0: the gun. Moves the setback over to his right. And Levitt's going to keep it. Running off the right side. Got a hole. Spurts out across the 30-yard line. Now to the 32. 7-yard gain. Godfrey on the tackle. Second and three coming up for LSU. And they're right back at the line and ready to go.
1: It's such a weapon when you can do that because the quarterback unaccounted for.
0: Receiver going in motion to the far side. Levitt leaves it with Jones running off his right. And it's close to the first down. Maybe enough. It is. Jaden Williams on the tackle of Jones. He got to the 35. And that's all he needed to get the first down. So LSU gets a fresh set of downs. And they're right back at the line, ready to go. Two receivers right, tight end that way. They pitch it that way. Swinging right is Jones. He gets to the 40, to the 41-yard line before Sam Green jumped on his back and rides him to the ground after a gain of 6, second down and 4s. LSU had a completion and then 2 incompletions to go 3 and out last time, so they started this drive with 3 straight runs. Trailing Kentucky 14-10, LSU from its own 41-yard line. Another run. Jones running right, cuts back towards the middle. Going to be stopped short of the first down on the hit by Gates. Just short of the 44-yard line. It'll be third and about a yard and a half. Kentucky trying to force LSU into a punt for the second consecutive drive as Bro comes on the field. And now Jaden Williams will come out as the official still standing over the football. Kentucky gets time to make its substitutions because LSU sub. Here's Levitt. Sliding to his right, wants to throw, eludes the sack attempt, and throws complete. A leaping grab up to the Kentucky 45-yard line. Kentucky nearly had a sack.
1: Boy, Brown climbed the ladder there to get up there and snatch that one out of the air. That was a high pass.
0: Trey Brown, 6'2", just his fourth catch of the season. Gives him a first down at the Kentucky 45-yard line. Receiver in motion to the right. That's Barber. Play fake. Levitt in the grasp of Green. Goes down for a sack. Kentucky brought the blitz on first down and gets home for a loss of 7.
1: Really nice play there by Sam because he wrapped up Sam Levitt's arm so he couldn't throw the football as he was wrestling him to the ground. Really nice.
0: 10.5 and the clock ticking in this second quarter. 14-10. Kentucky leading number 10 LSU here at Kroger Field. Two receivers each way. Levitt looking left, now looking over the middle. Wide open. Jones makes the catch and takes it down close to the first down at the Kentucky 38-yard line. About 3 yards short.
1: Second down again, Tom. You have him in second and long, and they get a huge play.
0: Jones had 11 catches coming into the game. Kentucky trying to get on the new players out onto the field. They get time to sub because LSU has made a change. Four receivers to the right side of the formation for LSU. One to the left, so it's an empty backfield for Levitt. Got to watch the quarterback run. There it is. Straight ahead. He gets the first down. They spread you out and then run the quarterback straight up the middle for a gain to the Kentucky 33 of 5 and a first down.
1: Boy, Levitt is such a weapon with his legs. It's just, it makes it so much harder.
0: Number one quarterback in the transfer portal. Will Stein had him in for a visit. He took other visits, ended up at LSU, playing for Lane Kiffin. Handoff to Berry, sweeping near side, chased by Barnes, gets to the edge and gets a nice gain down the near sideline. Barnes couldn't quite catch him. Gates finally forced him out of bounds, but it's for a gain to the Kentucky 24-yard line, 9 yards.
1: Tom, this is kind of what Lenora Sellers was like 2 years ago. She made it so tough.
0: At the 24 of Kentucky, it's second and one for LSU. Berry now the setback. Had that nice run. And he's going to get it again. Starts left, cuts right, breaks away in the backfield, but then he's wrapped up and thrown down by Barnes for a loss. Back to the 25-yard line. Loss of 1, 3rd and 2.
1: Yeah, Kentucky had him twice back behind the line. He was able to get away from the first defender. I think it may have been Humphrey Grace.
0: LSU, the ball sitting on the right hash mark, going right to left at the Kentucky 25-yard line. 5 out of 7 on third downs. They just need 2 here on this third down play.
1: It was actually Tyrion Nichols that slowed him down in the backfield.
0: 8.5 minutes. The clock ticking here in quarter number 2. 14-10, Kentucky in front. Levitt will go up under center. She rarely does. Levitt turns, leaves it with Jones, breaks away from the first tackle, not the second. He's going to be stopped just short. He got to the 24, and he needed to get across the 24. So fourth and one for LSU. No sign of the field goal unit.
1: We've seen this one before, haven't we?
0: 8 out of 10 on fourth downs this season is Coach Kiffin's club. It's fourth and one, just like it was at the end of the third overtime on the other end of the field 19 years ago, and Braxton Kelly made the stop. Empty backfield this time. Levitt was wide right. Now he runs in, goes up under center. And we get a timeout. I don't know if it was Kentucky or LSU. LSU.
2: Please reset the game clock to 7:38. 7:38. Thank you.
0: Timeout taken by Kentucky. 7:38 left to play in the first half. 14-10. The Cats lead LSU. Fourth down play for the Tigers when we come back on the UK Sports Network.
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0: Ball sits at the Kentucky 24-yard line for the LSU Tigers. They need about three-quarters of a yard. It's Tech and Eyeball. And with 7:38 left to play in the first half, they trail here at Kentucky 14-10. 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Lights just go dark here at Kroger Field for a little light show. I think making them have to go for it in the dark could be an interesting strategy. But
1: could be interesting as well.
0: I talked to defensive coordinator Jay Bateman. He thought the sweet spot would be if they could hold LSU under 70 plays in this game, 70 or fewer. The more it got above 70, the more concerned he would be about the fatigue of his squad that is running thin right now. LSU, at this point, Jeff, with 7:38 to play in the first half, has run 38 plays to 9 for Kentucky.
1: Yeah, the good thing is, if you're looking for a silver lining in this, is that the timeouts on ESPN are so much longer. I mean, it's like timeouts been forever.
0: So let's see what Lane Kiffin draws up. Back nose of the football at the 24. And it get right about to the 23. Center sprints up, goes over the football. Everybody else still back in the huddle. Now they sprint up. They've got Jones ready to take the direct snap. Levitt lined up to the right of him. Tight ends shift from the right to the left. Now Levitt shifts over to take the direct snap. They're looking like they're going to try to draw him off sides maybe, because LSU's still walking around. And LSU calls timeout. Kentucky didn't take the bait.
1: I'm amazed that they just didn't snap the ball here, Tom. Look, 14 points, the way this game is going, is not going to win this game. And Kentucky has not slowed down LSU. So, to me, it's almost like Lane Kiffin, I hate saying this, but being too smart, you know what I mean? Like, just go out there and run the play, because you still got 7.5 minutes to go here.
0: 14-10 Kentucky, 7:38 left to play in the first half. Kiffin in his first year at LSU. He's 4-1 all time against Kentucky. The one loss when he was at Ole Miss a couple of years ago, and that big fourth down completion to Berrien Brown that set the stage for a Kentucky touchdown. In five games, in those five games that Kiffin has coached against Kentucky, the total margin of victory in the five games is 20 points.
1: Here we go. Clock's running.
0: Ball's on the right hash mark. Tigers break the huddle. And then they end up with an unbalanced line to the right. Levitt moves up under center. Turns. Pitches it to Jones. Sweeping right. Turns the corner. He's got the first down across the 20. Cuts left. 15. And down to the 10-yard line.
1: Just missed him in the backfield, too.
0: So they lined up, like Kentucky sometimes does, a lot of extra players to one side. And then they ran that way. And he gains 14.
1: They run that pitch. They've been running that pitch play forever at LSU.
0: So first and goal to go at the 10-yard line of Kentucky for LSU, trying to retake the lead as we tick down to 7 minutes to play here in the opening half. And we've got a different quarterback out there. Landon Clark, now the QB. Clark out of the shotgun. Going to run it himself. Looking for a hole. Not one there. He's wrapped up and stopped for no gain by Maquise Humphrey-Grace. So it'll be second down and goal to go from the 10-yard line.
2: No gain on the play.
0: Clark, like Levitt, is a really good runner.
1: Interesting, no call, right?
0: Yes. LSU has turned it over eight times this season, tied for third most in the SEC. No turnovers yet for either team. Levitt from the shotgun. Trips left, one wide out right. He's looking right, throwing the fade for the end zone, and touchdown, and a flag comes in. Jordan Castell threw a shoulder into the LSU receiver, Jackson Harris, as the ball arrived, just after it actually, Harris had caught it. A tremendous throw and catch there by LSU, and the flag immediately went down, so I'm assuming they're going to look at this, I'm guessing, for possible targeting.
2: Targeting. Defense, number five. The ruling on the field is a touchdown. Previous play is under further review.
1: Well, I need to see this again because I thought he hit him in the chest.
0: So Sam Levitt with a perfect throw for his second touchdown pass of the game. And for Harris, his third touchdown catch of the season. Had just one receiver there, and it was the fade all the way as Levitt was looking right, and they gave him good time.
1: No, he never hit him. It never hit him above his shoulder pads, Tom.
0: Well, the official who threw the flag was behind Castell, so
1: never got close to his head.
0: He is throwing the flag preemptively. Certainly, when you see a contact like that, I think they're going to err on the side of taking a look at it, but. They can overturn this. It would be a touchdown either way. In any way,
1: to me, it's just it's a hard hit to the chest with the shoulder. He didn't lead with the head. He didn't leave the ground. He never touched his face mask or his helmet. Hit him right in the chest. Boy, Sykes is right there.
0: Yeah, I mean his head whip the receiver's head whiplashes, but it's just for the. Getting hit from the side that time by Castell. There was no, I'm like you. Don't see the helmet to helmet contact.
1: Okay. He is looking at it down there.
0: When he gets hit, the force of the hit from Castell seems to throw the head back of Harris, which is, if you're the official in that situation, you're behind the play, you're going to certainly take
2: a
0: look at that.
2: After further review, there is no targeting. Yeah. Number five can stay in the game. Touchdown.
0: So that's the way they're supposed to do it.
1: Yep.
0: If there's any doubt, throw the flag, take a look at it. And they did. No targeting. So it's a touchdown for LSU, and they'll attempt the extra point and try to make it a three-point lead. What a catch. That was quite a shot.
1: Yeah, and what a perfect pass. I mean, Sykes was right there. Well, this Levitt's a lot better than I thought he was coming in.
0: Ooh. Starzik. Ready to attempt the point after for LSU. Puts it through, LSU back in front. Tigers 17, the Wildcats 14. 6:11 to play in the first half. We'll be right back on the UK Sports Network.
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0: Quite a shootout so far. LSU just drove 75 yards in 14 plays, 6:54 off the clock, and they get a 10-yard touchdown pass after converting on 4th-and-1 at the Kentucky 24 two plays earlier. LSU now leads 17-14 with 6:11 left to play here in the opening half. So the Kentucky defense is spending a lot of time on the field in this first half.
1: Just amazing, Tom. They have, as you said, 236 yards of offense. Kentucky's had the ball for just 3 minutes. That's it, 3 minutes, and there's just 6 minutes left in the half. It's crazy.
0: LSU got a field goal in the opening drive. Kentucky went ahead in two plays, a 77-yard C.J. Baxter run to the three, and then he ran it in from there on the next play. And the Wildcats had to punt on the next drive, and then after forcing a three and out for LSU, a 55-yard Brock Kaufman punt return put the Cats back in front, and LSU able to go down and answer. And they've just been very resilient, Jeff. They overcame a sack.
1: Yep.
0: They got them into a 2nd-and-17. They had a 2nd-and-10 there when they threw the touchdown pass. Kind of just feeds back into your storyline about how good they have been, even when Kentucky gets them behind the chains on first down.
1: Yeah, 2nd down again, Tom. You said on that last drive how well they did on 2nd down, but Kentucky, man, in that 2nd-and-19, they picked up 15. I mean, you've got to get better on those early downs.
0: LSU preparing to kick it off right to left. Starzik hits it, and it goes through the end zone for a touchback. Kentucky will come out and be going into the wind from its own 25-yard line. Kenny Minchie had what Joe Sloan called by far his best game last week.
1: Yep.
0: Scrambles were very timely for Kentucky, and he did a nice job, probably the best he's done all season, Jeff, at climbing the pocket and staying in the pocket, trusting his blockers and using that skill set of climbing the pocket to either get a completion or then scramble.
1: Most improved player from game one to now is number 3, Kenny Minchie.
0: The shifting for Kentucky, 3 bodies come from the left side to the right side. And now Willie Rodriguez goes back in motion to the far side. So he'll be the only receiver that way. 4 receivers back, 3 back to the near side. Patterson, the setback. They give it to him running straight ahead, and he's got a nice run. Comes out off left guard to the 30-yard line for a pickup of 5. It'll bring up a 2nd-and-5 for Kentucky. Patterson averaging 7.9 per carry. 2nd-and-5. Deion Keyes on the stop, an inside linebacker.
1: Yeah, great to see him back 100% for this game.
0: Ottery and Keyes, the inside linebackers. Amon Mielen and Ross, the ends. Green and Gerald's the tackles for LSU. Minchie, 2 receivers each way. Standing there in the shotgun, waiting for the snap. Still plenty of time on the play clock. LSU brings the blitz. He throws into the middle. He's got Nick Anderson for a 1st down. The ball popped out late, but they're going to say it was down at the Kentucky 42-yard line. Benefield on the hit.
1: Yeah, Anderson, quick slam.

0: throw. Woodland on the tackle. Gets 4, second and 6.
1: Great job by Minchie there. Buying time until his receiver got open. Laid it right out there for him.
0: LSU bringing a lot of blitzes.
1: Yep.
0: Could lead to a big play opportunity for Kentucky. 3:40, the clock ticking in the first half. LSU leads 17-14. Two tight ends right, two receivers the other way. Minchie set back behind him. Hand off Baxter. Cuts right, got a hole, 35, and thrown down at the LSU 34-yard line. That'll be another first down for Kentucky. Dottery on the stop. The offensive line doing a fantastic job. LSU only allowing 58 yards per game on the ground. That's number 4 in the country. A&M, Ole Miss, Clemson, their 3 power opponents, average 65 yards a game. But Kentucky having a big night running the football, thanks certainly in part to the first play of the game when they had a 77-yard run. They've racked up 92 yards in this first half. Minchie from the shotgun. Leaves it with Baxter, starts left, cuts it back near side, breaks a tackle down the near sideline to the across the 30, and he works his way down to the LSU 28-yard line. 6 more, it'll be 2nd and 4.
1: Yeah, that one, he goes right up to the tackle. It's full right there, nowhere for him to go. He kicks it to the outside, is able to turn the corner. Nicely done.
0: And just the kind of drive they need, Jeff, to hold the ball for a little while.
1: Yeah, give that defense a blow. You're already down now almost to 2 minutes.
0: 3 receivers split wide to the left. That's the open side. Rodriguez sets up as the tight end with his hand on the ground to the near side. LSU bringing the blitz again. Minchie's got time. Now it's breaking down. He's going to try to scramble. Needs getting outside and then throws it away.
1: Oh, shoot.
0: He had a man open downfield, but when he started to scramble, he knew it was going to go badly as LSU had 2 guys bearing down on him. So he was behind the line, so he just backed up and threw it away.
1: Yeah, boy, he had Baxter wide open. If he throws back to the backside, that could have been huge. Heck, if he hits Darby there, it could have been huge.
0: 3rd and 4 after the incompletion at the LSU 28-yard line.
1: Kind of in no man's land here, Tom.
0: Yeah, nothing's a sure thing as far as when you think about a field goal because you're kicking into that gusty wind. 2 receivers each way for Minchie. And they're going to run it with Baxter. Slips a tackle in the backfield, gets to the near side. He's got the first down, down the near sideline, inside the 20. Picks up 10 to the 18-yard line. Dottery able to make the tackle, but a nifty move in the backfield to get to the edge and get down the near sideline and back into the red zone powered by Toyota.
1: Yeah, again, Willie comes across in the trap, and there's just nowhere to go. So he immediately kicks it to the outside to get the big pickup.
0: That gets us to the 2-minute timeout. Kentucky, 1st and 10 in the red zone at the LSU 18-yard line. LSU leading 17-14. Let's send it down to Dick Gabriel, who has Coach Rich Brooks.
2: Coach, what does this all mean to you? You see your players coming back. You see the crowd going nuts. They're standing on your shoulders.
3: I love seeing my old players, remembering some of the great times. And I'm really happy with the job that Coach Stein is doing. And tough one, but hope we can get it done tonight.
2: You said when you were here this could happen. This has got to make you really happy.
3: It does. It does. These fans are great. Just need to stay behind Will and give him a chance to build his roster up.
2: Thanks, Coach. Good seeing you.
0: Great to have Coach Rich Brooks here. And he is going to be enjoying the work of this Kentucky offensive line, Jeff Pecoro. C.J. Baxter now with 108 yards on just 8 carries.
1: Yeah, really nice. Just 113 yards rushing in the first half. That's amazing against this defense. But to go back to Coach Brooks, I saw him at the K-Men's house earlier, talked to him yesterday. He was a guest of Brett Setzer. They went out to the Thoroughbred Club at Keeneland. And then they went to the front side, so he had a great time yesterday. And today over at the K-Men's house, he was just having a blast with all the old guys over there and getting to see a bunch of people he hadn't seen in a long time.
0: Kentucky loves Papaw Brooks.
1: Yep. Yes, they do. So here's the thing here, Tom. Your 2-minute warning now. LSU's already taken that one timeout, so they have 2 timeouts left. You're inside the red zone now. Now you want to take some clock off. Take your time after this first down play. If they don't score, use up the entire clock. Force LSU to use their timeouts here, because I feel like Lane will use those because he wants time to get the ball back however much there is left if Kentucky scores or they get some type of a turnover.
0: Kentucky has been the most productive team in the country in terms of the middle

0: 8.
1: Yep.
0: The last four of the first half, the first four of the second half, and they're in that area right now. And, of course, they won the toss, deferred, so they'll get the ball to start the second half.
1: And 7 would be huge here. To go in with the lead against LSU would be monstrous because, really, what Will's going to tell them is, look, they've had the ball for 20 minutes. 20 minutes. And there's only 30 minutes and a half. So they've had it for three quarters of the time, and yet they only have 17 points on the scoreboard.
0: 58th all-time meeting between LSU and Kentucky. The Cats trail the series 40-17-1. It's, of course, homecoming also here on the UK campus. Keeneland running, and for many years, in fact, these two teams played every year from 52 through 2002, so every other year, all the LSU fans got to come up and go to Keeneland in October. The LSU fans one year and Georgia the next. And the Keeneland-UK football doubleheaders started in October, I think it was 1949, when they had a night game at Stoll Field after a day at Keeneland. Ball sits on the near side hash mark, Kentucky moving left to right. First and 10 at the 18 of LSU. They're 1-for-1 in the red zone tonight. 20 of 22 in the red zone in terms of scores this season. Three receivers to the right, one to the left for Minchie. And he gives it to Baxter, running straight ahead, pushing the pile, still going, and gets down close to the 12-yard line.
1: Another 5-6 yards for him. See, now, Tom, that clock is running. So you take your time. Kentucky goes back to the huddle. Still 30 seconds on the play clock, so you could bring it down to about a minute 10.
0: Ball sits just outside the LSU 12-yard line. Pickup of 6, 2nd and 4 for Kentucky as we go under a minute 30 to play. DJ Miller goes over to the left side. He waves Kenny Darby back to the near side.
1: Plenty of time on the play clock.
0: Darby without a catch so far. He had 12 of them last week. Really had 13. Should have. The bad call. Hand off to Baxter on the delay inside the 10. And he goes down to the 8-yard line. And that should be enough for a first down. It is. Yamonmi Allen on the tackle. First and goal to go at the 8-yard line for Kentucky.
1: And here comes the bigs. Two more tight ends come in.
0: Knox, a minute and the clock ticking in the first quarter.
1: Yep. Knox was in on that play as well, so he comes out.
0: LSU 17, Kentucky 14. Knox will line up as the left tackle. They got an unbalance to the right. Three tight ends in the formation. One wide out left formation. To Baxter. Straight ahead, carries a tackler down to the 7-yard line. LSU got penetration into the backfield, and Keys got around the ankles of Baxter. And now we get a timeout with 38 seconds to play in the half.
1: Well, what a great play by Finney. He comes all the way around into the backfield to make a play on basically a delayed blitz. That was just amazing. Actually, you're right, Keys, 42.
0: They had it blocked well.
1: Yeah, but you don't expect the guy to come all the way around formation and down the line of scrimmage to make that play.
0: Yeah, they had it blocked well with some space off to the right side for Baxter. This broadcast on the UK Sports Network, presented by UK Healthcare, the official healthcare partner of the Big Blue Nation.
1: Man, that's a touchdown.
0: Ball sits on the right hash mark on the near side. Kentucky looking at 2nd and goal to go from the 7.
1: Tom, you mentioned they had it really nicely. That was a perfect play call. They had an absolute gash there, and he walks into the end zone if not for Keys.
0: Malachi Wood, 329-pound, 6'8", senior from Madison Central in Richmond, Kentucky, leads him up to the line. Darby right behind the center. Now he goes in motion left. Minchie turns, hands it to Baxter, straight ahead at the 5, pushes to the 4-yard line. 3rd and goal from there for Kentucky.
1: Now you just let the clock roll all the way down to wherever you want it. 5-6 seconds.
0: 3rd down. Goal to go from the 4 with 19 seconds to play. Kentucky will take its final timeout.
1: So you could almost run like a two-point conversion play here.
0: Correction, LSU called that timeout. Okay, that's interesting because
1: Kentucky called time. That was Will walked out to the official.
0: Okay, sorry. I thought I saw LSU lose one there. So, Kentucky timeout. So
1: they have one left.
0: Gives you the opportunity to run it again if you want, as they block the run very well against what has been a very stingy LSU defense for all of the season.
1: Again, this goes back to the two-point conversion you saw that they ran, because you've got a bunch of those plays, and from the four-yard line, I just want to do something that forces like an RPO or something.
0: 20 seconds to play. Each team with a timeout left. Kentucky breaks the huddle. Rodriguez, Kaufman, Boyer, and Baxter all wide left. Miller back to the near side. Empty backfield for Minshew on third and goal at the four. LSU rushing three. Minshew's going to run. Gets to the two. Dives. Did he get in? No. Just short. They ran the quarterback draw. One of LSU's favorite plays.
1: Well, he took it right down to the inside the one.
0: It's inside the one-yard line. 3 seconds left, and there's the timeout.
1: Man, he's laying across the line.
0: Let me take a look at this. I was watching the official down on the near side, and he marked it short.
1: He's in.
0: Well, they can take a look at this. Got time now. Nice play call. They spread everybody out, and they run Minshew. Boy, Jeff, he gets hit, and it's going to be a different angle. It's going to show, did his knee hit before the ball gets to the goal line?
1: Here's your angle.
0: Because the ball is down definitely there on the goal line.
1: Yeah, I think he's short. Yep.
0: Yep. His knee looks like hits when the ball is still just short. But what I would say, it could be moved about another half length of the football. Yeah. It was that close. It is essentially about a football length away from a go-ahead touchdown.
1: Yeah, he's down just short.
0: So it's fourth down from the one.
1: Okay, so now you've got the jumbo set. Knox is in as your extra lineman.
0: 17-14 LSU, last play of the first half. To see who goes into the locker room with a lead. Kentucky's out of timeouts. Play clock hasn't started yet.
1: Lane will probably call timeout here when Kentucky breaks the huddle.
0: Okay, it's still in the huddle. Now the play clock starts. Kenny Minshew talking to his guys. They sprint up to the line of scrimmage.
1: And there's your timeout.
0: They snap it to Minshew, and he goes into the end zone, but LSU had called a timeout.
1: You knew what was going to happen there.
0: Like icing a kicker almost.
1: Yep.
0: Wait till the last second. But Kentucky sprints up to the line of scrimmage and just snapped it to Minshew, and he got in easily.
1: It's a tush push times two.
0: So we'll have a redo.
1: Yeah, and I think this time, now there's no timeouts left for LSU. So now I think you go jumbo, take Minshew out, and you'd snap it to Willie in the backfield. We've seen that before as well.
0: They put that in last week, ran it twice successfully, where they had eight offensive linemen and three tight ends on the field. 17-14 LSU, 3 seconds to play. This drive started back at the 25-yard line for Kentucky. This will be the 16th play. Just what the defense needed is long time on the sideline, and then they'll have the offense get the ball to start the second half, too.
1: Great job of milking this clock.
0: So LSU's back out on the field. Kentucky's in the huddle.
1: Now Lane Kiffin out at basically almost.
0: He's out past the numbers.
1: Yeah, past the numbers, almost the hash. There's, what could he be talking about at this point? Nothing.
0: Kentucky players, one of them, a couple of them waving their arms for more crowd noise. Now they're calling him to quiet down because they've got the ball and they don't want too much noise.
1: It's always about him. And so now he's getting extra time for his team out there.
0: Kind of ices Kentucky a little bit.
1: There's no point in this And the referee should not allow this.
0: It's like a free throw shooter at the line and the opposing coach in the basketball game just arguing or talking to the official.
1: And look, Will's coming out with his arm. So, like, what are we doing here?
0: We're ready to go.
1: And now Lane is. So now we can play football again.
0: They don't go with a jumbo set because I see Baxter in the huddle and Minchie.
1: Gosh.
0: They sprint up to the line of scrimmage. Same look. Minchie under center. Goes straight ahead. LSU trying to stone him. They're still getting the push. They're still going. Waiting for the signal. None yet. They're unpiling the players. Touchdown, Kentucky! And the Cats will take the lead into the locker room. The big blue tush push.
1: And now Lane Kiffin is in the end zone talking to the referee. Now he's walking him back to the sidelines.
0: Kenny Minchie with the QB sneak. A 75-yard, 15-play drive that took 6:11 off the clock.
1: Well, that was
0: thing of beauty.
1: That was a great drive, capped off by the touchdown.
0: Minchie's all the way down to, almost to the pylon on the far side, still talking to the official. So the point after team is out there, even though the clock's at zero. Kentucky gets to attempt the point after. He's out. Down talking to the official again.
1: Will is not happy.
0: Down to Dick Gabriel.
2: Will Stein's going crazy. Like you said, he's saying, what are we doing here? He is yelling at the officials saying, let's get over. Let's get this over with.
0: Now Coach Kiffin has his hands in his hoodie, and he has slowly walked back toward his players over on the far side. Now they're going to review it. So they knew all of this had happened 3 minutes ago, two, 3 minutes ago, and they didn't initiate a review. Down to Dick Gabriel.
2: Yeah, everything I saw here, I'm in the end zone, Tom. I don't know that Minchie ever touched the ground.
1: No, you're right.
2: He was on top of bodies. There were maybe three bodies stacked, and they just kept pushing, and they just shown the...
0: it was the second surge.
2: Yeah, they just shown the big screen from the far sideline, and he's clearly in the end zone.
0: Yeah, he was kind of like if you're on a boogie board at the beach.
2: Yeah, yeah.
0: Riding the wave.
2: Why not?
1: His whole body, well, first off, two LSU players are offsides.
0: Yeah.
1: So if you're going to look, you can go back to that. But Minchie is still moving, and he's on top of three guys, and his whole body's in the end zone.
3: After further review, the ruling on the field is upheld. Touchdown.
0: Thank you.
2: And they get to celebrate again for the second time tonight.
0: I mean, if there was any doubt, they had 2-3 minutes there to initiate a review, and they didn't until they listened to Coach Kiffin for a half hour.
1: Well, it's just ridiculous how you try to placate these so-called great coaches.
0: So Kentucky gets to attempt the point after now to take a 4-point lead into the locker room on just a very entertaining first half. Well-played football game on both sides. There's the kick. It's good. Kentucky goes to the locker room, leading the 10th-ranked LSU Tigers 21-17 down to Dick Gabriel.
2: Heading over to Will Stein. Coach, you knew this would be a challenge. What do you think of the way your team has responded?
4: Playing hard, fighting their butts off, doing everything we can to stop these guys on defense, and obviously a big drive right there at the end of the half.
2: That's the longest 2 seconds at the end of a half I've ever seen. That had to be frustrating. But what do you do to slow their offense?
4: To do what, Dick?
2: Slow their offense.
4: Well, they got playmakers everywhere. We just got to contain the quarterback. We got to get off the field on third down. They have a nice plan on their side of the ball. We got to figure it out this half.
2: Thanks, Coach.
4: Thanks, go Cats.
0: 21-17, Kentucky leads LSU at the half. And we'll be right back on the UK Sports Network.
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0: at Kroger Field. Jeff, that was a crazy sequence at the end, but it capped off, as you said, just a picture-perfect two-minute drill drive, didn't it?
1: Yeah, and you did exactly what you needed to do there. You took all the time off the clock, and you got a touchdown. It's exactly what Kentucky needed to go in. And now that LSU team is in there, and they're thinking, man, these guys are for real. So they've got a little bit in the back of their mind now. But I'll tell you what, Dick, you and I always talk about time of possession.
0: Oh, yeah.
1: And this is one of those games where you look at that first and you go, oh, my, LSU must be killing them. 20 minutes and 37 seconds to just 9 minutes and 23 seconds.
0: But as you pointed out, you and Tom talked about the fact that this drive at the end gave the Kentucky defense a great opportunity to get some much-needed rest.
1: And the other thing, Dick, is you don't run against this defense that they have, right? I mean, they're only giving up 58 rushing yards a game. 58. And Kentucky well over 100 at 131 already.
0: You know, and of course, a big chunk came on that big play early, but still take that away. They're still out-rushing every other opponent for LSU. Conversely, the defense has had LSU to 74 yards, Jeff. With Leavitt, you can see why Will Stein thought about bringing into Kentucky. This kid is pretty sharp. He's a chess player, isn't he?
1: Just a fantastic first half by him. 14 of 18, two touchdown passes. He's been sacked once. But just his feet, too. He's rushed it seven times for 31 yards. And they came at the most valuable time for them is when he ran the football. And, boy, he's a lot better quarterback than I thought he was coming in here.
0: I agree. But when we heard Stein talk about him this week at his weekly press conference, you began to realize, you know, why he would have fit this offense well.
1: Right.
0: But so has Kenny Minchie.
1: Yes.
0: And Kenny's done virtually everything right tonight, including throwing the ball away when he had to.
1: Yeah, Kentucky's only had 24 plays, and for Minchie, just 6 of 9 throwing the football because he hasn't had to. They've run it so well. But, again, he's the architect of that final drive there, and he did a great job of leading them down the field.
0: All right, we always talk about adjustments at halftime and how a lot of people like to think that means tear up the game plan and try something new. And really, it's just tweaking what you've been working on all week. What does that mean for Kentucky, do you think, in the second half?
1: Get off the field on third down. And it's that the second down has been just killed the defense. They have had them backed up several times in second and 12, 14, 15, 19. And they've been able to come up with big plays that sets them up with third and short. So they've got to hold them on second down and get off the field on third down.
0: How much of that do you believe is because Kentucky's thin at linebacker?
1: Well, I just think, there's a couple things. They're quick on the outside. Kentucky's corners are giving them a lot of room on the outside. They've been pitching, catching 6-8 yard passes that turn into be 12 to 15 yard passes after the guy catches. Kentucky's missed, I think, 3 open field tackles that gave them another 20 to 40 yards after the catch was made, and that cannot happen. You can't miss guys in the open field.
0: LSU opened the scoring in the first quarter with a field goal, but then Kentucky answered immediately. A huge run by C.J. Baxter. He followed it up with a 3-yard rushing touchdown to make it 7-3. LSU came right back with a touchdown, but Kentucky got the 55-yard punt return from Kaufman that stood up under review. LSU responds with a touchdown pass. Leavitt to Harris retakes the lead, but Kentucky goes 75 yards, 15 plays, 6 minutes and 11 seconds to take a 21-17 lead. Back in a minute on the UK Sports Network.
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12: As a little boy, I dreamed about playing basketball at the University of Kentucky, as a lot of little boys do. When I was in sixth grade, I wrote my dream down on a piece of paper that I wanted to play basketball in the NBA, but I wanted to play in the Final Four for the University of Kentucky. First,
13: Kentucky was the only thing that I knew, and I loved it. And so when I had the opportunity to come and play at Kentucky, it was a no-brainer for me.
14: Growing up in Kentucky, obviously, both parents played at Kentucky. It was my dream to play.
15: Jeff Stacy and Reed Shepherd are best known for their ties to Kentucky basketball, but their connection to the state goes beyond the court. Madison Shepherd explains how the family's love for the state led to the creation of the Shepherd Family Foundation.
16: Yeah, the Shepherd Family Foundation started in 2024, toward the end of the year. We knew as a family that we had always really strived to serve people and love people well, but we knew that there was a step more that we could take by establishing a foundation, and knew that there were some pretty special things that we could do once we had that set. In May of 2025, our home of London, Kentucky was hit with a tornado. And that tornado honestly shaped the trajectory of our foundation. We never set out at the beginning to do disaster relief, but we learned quickly that we needed to do that, and our community needed support.
15: Now they're giving back to London, Kentucky, the community they call home.
16: But now we focus on loving the families in the area around London.
14: You know, it's our people, like, especially when it was the tornado in London. You know, it was a lot of friends and family. So just being able to help people that we've known our whole lives, and be able to just do little things and just kind of help them go from nothing to something.
16: That's how we want our foundation to impact people, is that they know that we love and serve them, and we just want them to enjoy their families together.
15: For UK at the Half, I'm Meg Mills.
17: Thank you very much, Meg. 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Kentucky leads number 10 LSU at the break. 21-17 the score on the UK Sports Network.
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17: Best score of all so far sees Kentucky leading number 10 LSU 21-17 at halftime. Elsewhere around the SEC, we've seen upsets across the top 25, including in the league. How about number one Texas matching up with Oklahoma today at the Cotton Bowl in Dallas for the annual Red River rivalry? This one went back and forth. Oklahoma got an interception, turned that into a touchdown on a pick six to go up 24-17. Texas comes back, ties it at 24, gets the ball back, but Arch Manning throws another pick, and Oklahoma turns this into an opportunity to win the game on the foot of a kicker.
36: Anderson the snapper, Ulrich the holder. Sandell steps it off to win Red River. Snap back, hold down, kick is away, driving kick, it looks good, it is good! It is good! UConn hits the wagon, put the ponies in the barn!
17: An excited Toby Rowland from Learfield there as Oklahoma knocks off number one Texas 27-24. The other big upset in the top 25 saw number 16 Florida at home drop their second straight game. This one to South Carolina. Nice rebound for Shane Beamer's group as they beat Florida 38-19 down in the swamp. Number 9 Ole Miss coming off a bye week. They traveled to Nashville to take on the Commodores, and it was a big day for the Rebels.
36: Vanderbilt back to throw. Chandler steps up against pressure. Crossing route. He's got Alexander at the 20 to the sidelines at 15-10. Makes a man miss. He's at the goal line. He breaks the plane. Touchdown, Ole Miss.
37: Beautiful route. Great catch and throw. At that point, he just turned on the afterburners.
17: Rebels poured it on. That, by the way, that was David Kellum from Learfield on the call for Ole Miss. The Rebels poured it on. 35 points in the first half. They defeat Vanderbilt 52-17. Number 15, Tennessee goes on the road to Fayetteville, Arkansas, and survives. 24-17, the final. The Hogs have now lost 14 consecutive SEC games. Number 14, Missouri, they basically shut down Texas A&M earlier today, 27-6, the final there. Right now, down in Tuscaloosa, this game is turning fun. Number 2, Georgia, jumped out to a 10-0 lead on number 6, Alabama. But the Crimson Tide are coming back. They just scored a touchdown, got an interception from Gunnar Stockton, and the Tide are marching down by 3 with 4:40 to go in the first half. One other top 25 score to note just before halftime. Number 19, USC, leads on the road at Penn State, 17-14. We'll get you back to Kroger Field for an exciting second half as Kentucky leads LSU 21-17 here on the UK Sports Network.
0: 20th Century Studios presents Whale Fall, the most incredible survival thriller of the year.
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9: Back at Kroger Field, just ahead of second half action, and you can look at the stats and stare at them for half an hour, but they're not going to make much sense because Kentucky leads it 21-17, despite the fact that LSU outgained Kentucky 236 yards to 171, and all the numbers are lopsided, Jeff and Tom, but that's because of big plays by the Wildcats, the punt return, the huge run by Baxter, but none bigger than the sneak by Kenny Minchie at the end of the first half. That's why the Cats lead it by 4. Let's go back upstairs to Tom Leach and Jeff Pecoro.
17: Thank you, Gabe. LSU has lost the last 5 games with a deficit at halftime, which it has here. Kentucky 21, LSU 17.
10: Tom, you mentioned this in the first half about the 4-4 at the end of the half and the start of the second. So Kentucky scores 7 going in, and now they get the ball coming out. And this would be huge to get some points here on this drive.
17: Each team has punted just once. Neither team has turned it over. Might be the game of who blinks first.
10: Yep.
17: Kick into the wind. Will go over the head of Ferguson, and Kentucky will come out and start at its own 25-yard line. Wildcats going right to left with that wind at
3: it's back, or at their back, as it is gusting up to about 35 miles an hour, we are told. But so far, best I can tell, we've been rain-free.
10: Yeah, it's interesting, Tommy. It is raining in Cleveland. They're playing the baseball game there, but nothing here right now.
3: Most points scored in the first half of Kentucky against the top 10 opponent since they put up 24 at Georgia in 2002. Minchie from the shotgun. Set back to his right is Baxter. He gives it to him. Baxter coming near side. LSU strings it out. Still, Baxter finds his way to get a couple of yards to the 27. It'll be second down and 8. Keys, one of the linebackers, making the stop.
10: Yeah, he twisted his ankle. Baxter.
4: 2 yards. Second and 8 at the
10: 27. Oh, a guy landed on it.
3: Patterson comes into the Kentucky huddle. Kentucky has scored a touchdown 3 games in a row on its first drive of the third quarter and 4 times in 5 games this season. Second down and 8 from their own 27. Patterson now the setback to the left of Minchie. 2 receivers each way. Minchie going to throw. Pulls it down. He's now going to scramble. And he's going to be tackled a yard short of the line of scrimmage. So it's a sack for Green. LSU collapsed the pocket that time.
10: Yeah, they did a nice job on the outside. And Kentucky was kind of in a bunch. Only one receiver outside of the hash. And so they had 10 guys on half of the field. And it was just no place to go.
3: Yeah, it's 2 out of 4 on third downs tonight, but third and long here. I'm still calling it 3rd and 8. It's actually a little closer to 9 now. Trips to the left into the short side. To the far side, Miller by himself. Now Rodriguez jogs over and sets up as the tight end that way. So 2 receivers each way. LSU brings 4. Pass to the far side is incomplete and nearly picked off. Benefield cut in front of the intended receiver, D.J. Miller, and if he catches that, it's 6 points.
10: That was his first bad pass in a long time. That was not the correct choice.
3: So 3 and out for Kentucky to start the second half, and leading 21-17, the Wildcats send the punting unit onto the field, and it's Wilson Berry still handling the punting chores for the first time this season.
4: Gene Wilson for LSU.
10: That's the team with 6 interceptions, and they even lost a golden one there.
3: Berry steps into it. High, long. Wilson fields it at the 22. Swings off to his right. Slips the first tackle. Gets to the near side at the 30. 35. And out to the 38-yard line, where he's wrapped up by Ahmad Bro. 51-yard punt, but he took a good bit of that off, and he gets a nice return. Going to spot it at the 38-yard line for LSU.
10: All right, so the big question is, what tinkering bit did they do at halftime to figure out how can they slow down this LSU offense?
3: LSU into the wind to start the second half for its first possession. 11, 14 of 18 in the first half. Standing tall in the pocket. Fires far side. It's
11: intercepted on a deflection. Bryant heading far side across the 40. Cuts back left, and he's tackled at the LSU 36-yard line. So there it is, the first turnover of the game on a deflection right into the hands of Ty Bryant. And that's the 8th interception of the season for LSU.
10: Levitt sees his receiver coming across, and that pass was high and skipped off the hands and right to Ty Bryant.
3: And that Power K helmet, just like his dad Cisco wore back in the mid-80s, sets up Kentucky on the return to the 36-yard line of LSU. Cats with a 21-17 lead and a tremendous opportunity. 8th interception, offset by 10 touchdown passes on the season now for Levitt. Minchie leaves it with Patterson, straight ahead for only a yard. So LSU's defensive front got pushed around in the first half a bit. Daugherty coming in from his linebacker position to make that tackle. It'll be second down and 9 for the Wildcats. So Patterson's still out there. Baxter. Now Baxter returns to the huddle.
10: In the box that time. You've got to throw the ball. You're not going to be able to run against that.
3: Haven't seen Nick Anderson out there yet here in the second half. Miller and Darby are the 2 receivers, 2 tight ends. So 1 receiver, 2 receivers each way. Minchie, play fake. sitting deep, all kinds of time, throwing, and it's broken up and nearly picked off, intended for Miller, and here comes a flag down at the 15-yard line. Woodland on the coverage, broke it up, and LSU nearly picked it on a deflection, but it may be defensive pass interference.
10: Really nice job by Malachi that time.
12: Holding defense. It's a 10-yard penalty and an automatic first down.
3: So it's holding, not pass interference. It's a 10-yard penalty, but still an automatic first down for the Cats. We'll move the ball to the LSU 25-yard line. LSU, like Kentucky, very opportunistic defensively. They have 8 takeaways on the season. The 6 interceptions they have, tied for second best in the SEC. Kentucky trying to take advantage of the Knights' first turnover. A Sam Levitt interception on LSU's opening possession of the second half. 21-17, Cats lead it. First and 10 at the LSU 25. Minchie in the shotgun. Takes the snap. Hands it off to Baxter, and he's going to be tackled for a loss. LSU not respecting the passing game much at all. They're just coming after the run. Imani Ellen on the stop for a loss of 4 as they faked the pitch and then handed it to Baxter. Tried to cross him up, but LSU was not fooled. It's a loss of 3 back to the 28, 2nd and 13.
10: So they have 5 up front on the line, and then there's 2 linebackers and a safety. You just can't run against that. You only have 5 and sometimes 6 blockers, and they've got 8. And that time they ran, blitzed it right through the middle.
3: And he mentioned 6 of 10 tonight. And she has Barnes going in motion, so it's an empty backfield. And then she retreats down the near sideline. It's incomplete. Sails over the head of Miller, who had stopped short at the 15, and then she was throwing it further downfield. So somebody was off the script there. It'll be 3rd and 13.
10: Just a little discombobulated to start the second half with the offense.
3: They've got to get to the 15 of LSU. It's 2 out of 5 on 3rd downs. Javonte Barnes, the transfer from Oklahoma. First time we've seen him out there tonight. He's the setback to the left of Minchie. Trips to the right. 1 wide out left. LSU showing blitz. Here they come. Minchie has time. Throws near sides. He got Miller. Tossed the 20. Tried to cut right and could not get to the stick. He's stopped at the 18-yard line as he tried to cut inside the defender. But they're back in the red zone, powered by Toyota, where they're 2 for 2 tonight with 2 touchdowns.
10: They're going.
3: Field goal kicker. So Aji starts out there and they pull him back. So it's at the 18 of LSU. 4th down and 3. Kentucky 1 for 1 on 4th downs tonight. 8 of 12 on the season. They break the huddle and head up to the line of scrimmage. Skinner and Rodriguez, tight ends on the near side. Darby and Miller wide to the far side. That's the open side of the formation. Now they send Skinner in motion to the right. Minchie sets, has time, throws over the middle. It's incomplete. I think it got deflected and then just kind of wobbling down to Kenny Darby, and it falls incomplete. LSU came with a blitz, and somebody got a hand up and got a hand on it. So LSU will take over with 10:53. It was Richard Anderson, we think, got a hand on it, one of the interior linemen for LSU. Timeout on the field, 10:53 to play in the third. Kentucky 21, LSU 17 on the UK Sports Network.
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3: LSU takes over after a fourth down stop and will come left to right from its own 18-yard line, trailing here at Kentucky 21-17 with 10:53 to play in the third. We send it down to Dick Gabriel.
9: Yeah, they've had to rewrap the right ankle of Lance Hurd, offensive lineman, but putting his shoe back on, so they'll see just how mobile he can be. Now, Nick Anderson came out of the locker room with his pads on, but since then, Tom, they've been icing his right shoulder, and I believe he banged it up just before halftime. So for now, they're going to hold him. He's questionable.
3: Thank you, Gabe. Anderson, we think, got a hand on the pass from Minshew. He's 6'3", and he got up and deflected that pass. He had Darby open on a shallow cross, Jeff, but nice defensive play by LSU there.
10: Yeah, a lot of clutter between him and Darby as well. And Minshew was going to see the film and see that, man, maybe if I'd have run it, he could have got that first down.
3: Sam Levitt, 14 of 19 for 162 yards, two touchdowns, one pick, which he threw on the previous LSU possession. Levitt only had 9 interceptions in 20 games that he played at Arizona State, but he has been turnover prone in his first season with the LSU Tigers. Two wideouts left, one right, along with a tight end back to the near side. LSU's right now. Here comes Watkins in motion right. And they give it to Jones running right, and he gets out across the 20 to the 22-yard line. Tavian Gadsden making the tackle. Second down and 6. Jones came in with 426 yards on the season, but LSU didn't get much done in the run game, just 74 net yards in that first half. Three receivers to the left side of the formation, one back to the near side for Levitt. Now the tight end is going to move over to the near side, LSU's right. Levitt looks like getting in a different play, so he settles back into the shotgun. Kentucky coming after him as he drops to throw. Scrambles and goes down. Jamarian Harkless and Sam Green combine on the sack for a loss of a yard. It'll bring up third down and 7. Harkless transferred in from Purdue. They call him Chops because he ate so many pork chops when he was a kid.
10: Great plays by Nichols and Sykes at corner. They were all over the receivers. Nowhere for him to go.
3: LSU 5 of 8 on third downs. Kentucky with a chance to get a 3 and out on LSU's second possession of the second half. Cats lead at 21-17. Levitt drops to throw. Blitz coming. LSU picks it up. He throws near side, and it is caught. Nichols on the tackle as Harris makes the catch at the 27-yard line.
10: Boy, they sure gave him a great spot because he was bobbling the ball back behind the 25. He's going to go for it. I would almost call timeout and ask. He gets tackled back at the 25, and he's juggling the ball as he's going backwards.
3: So on the 27, they need to get to the 28. Fourth down, LSU will go for it from its own 27-yard line. And 9 out of 11 this season on fourth down plays. Got to be careful about them trying to draw you off sides. Levitt, 3 receivers left, set back to his left. Tight end to his right. He's got the snap. Pressure coming. He breaks away. The ball's knocked loose.
10: There was a whistle.
3: Castell came on a blitz and hit him, but they had blown the play dead because of the play clock expiring.
10: I think Kiffin called timeout maybe right when it expired.
3: They got to sort all this out because Castell came clean off the safety blitz from the edge.
12: Timeout. LSU. This will be 30 seconds in length.
10: Boy, you talk about a huge call here by Lane. If he goes for it here and doesn't make it, ooh.
3: 8:42 left to play in the third. Yeah. Kentucky 21, LSU 17. We'll be right back on the UK Sports Network.
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0: LSU actually go for it on 4th and 1 from its own 27-yard line. 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Kentucky went for it about this time in the third quarter in the Alabama game, Jeff, but we're just talking off the air. That was a game where Kentucky was the big underdog, and they were not moving the ball well, and the game was kind of getting away from them, so you take a chance there.
1: Right.
0: None of that's in play for LSU here, so this is a, to my way of thinking, a bigger gamble if they in fact go for it.
2: Yeah, because your defense has just stopped Kentucky twice, really stoned them both times. You get the turnover, Kentucky did, in your territory. Two penalties on the defense puts it in easy field goal range, and you were able to stop them. So I just don't understand this call. Only bad things can happen unless, you know, obviously something huge, but this is a huge gamble if he goes for it here.
0: Gabe was talking about Lance Hurd trying to walk off an injury to one of his wheels. And
2: here they come.
0: He's was walking around there down on the far end to our left, trying to keep it loose. Looks like he's going to try to go back out. Looks like he's got Gadsden, Harkless, and Humphrey Grace up front. It's best game Harkless has played.
2: Yep. I remember, Tom, the play that they used before in short yardage is that little quick toss, little pitch back to the running back. LSU's run that play for years.
0: And if you're going to gamble to actually go for it here, then you might gamble and throw it. So, got to be ready for everything. LSU had a player walking to the sideline. Sykes was just walking over there to make sure he wasn't just splitting out wide. So, Hassan Sykes now comes back in closer to the rest of his teammates. Levitt looking to the sidelines. Play clock's under 15. And they send another offensive lineman back into the huddle. And they sprint up to the line of scrimmage. They've got extra offensive linemen. It's unbalanced to LSU's right. Harkless goes out late.
2: Time's out. Zero.
0: Play clock's at zero. Delay of game.
2: See, so what happened, Tom? That smartest play in the world by Kentucky. When they ran that guy out on the field as the clock's going down, Kentucky runs a defensive lineman out, and they have to wait until he's set. And as he's going out there, the clock runs out. You take a timeout for 3 minutes, and you talk.

0: this half without a first down, Kentucky leading 21-17.
1: And the offense really missing a couple cylinders coming out from the half. So let's see in the third possession here what they can do.
0: Leroy Rodriguez was lined up to the near side. Now he jogs over, sets up as the tight end on the far side. Now here comes Darby in motion near side. So one wide out, one tight end each way for Minchie. Set back Barnes. They fake it to him. Minchie sets, scrambles off to his right, retreating, still retreating, and he bounces it in front of Boyer up at the 30, who was well covered. He's just throwing that one away. So second down and 10. It's an LSU defense, as we said at the top of the broadcast. Number two in the nation in total defense. 221 yards a game is all they're giving up. Minchie, and good against the run and against the pass.
1: Yeah, Minchie had time that time. I thought he should have stayed in the pocket instead of retreating. If he steps up, he can go to his left and run it.
0: They have the second most sacks in the SEC, and opposing quarterbacks have the second lowest completion percentage against this LSU defense. Three receivers to the left side of the formation. Minchie hands it to Barnes, going straight ahead, and there's not much there. He's pushing the pile and does get it out to the 33-yard line. But LSU is just loading up on the run right now. Kentucky had great success running the football in the first half.
1: A top 22 sacks by this defense coming into this game. That's a lot.
0: It's at the 20, or at the 33-yard line, second and seven. Try to get it again. 33-yard line, third and seven. They're two out of six on third downs tonight. Clock ticking at 7:48 here in the third quarter. Minchie from the shotgun. Three receivers left, one right. Now Darby going in motion right. He doesn't have a catch tonight. LSU coming with a blitz. Minchie pumps, steps up. He's going to try to run off to the right. Tries to turn the corner, gets to the edge, and he's tackled short of the stick. He got to the corner and turned upfield, but he could only get to the 37-yard line before Daugherty ran him down. He leads the SEC in tackles. Made another one there.
1: Smart move there by Minchie to try to tuck it and just get what he can get.
0: So the Wildcats go three and out after forcing LSU to punt, and now Kentucky will punt it back from their own 37-yard line. So we go under 7 minutes to play here in the third quarter. All those offensive fireworks in the first half, and so far only one first down here in the second half. Berry, high end-over-end punt, and it's fielded on a fair catch at the 21-yard line by Wilson. 42-yard punt with the win. And clock stop with 6:46 to play in the third. Kentucky leading LSU by a score 21-17. There's one turnover tonight. It was two series ago where Levitt had a pass intercepted off a deflection by Ty Bryant. Bryant, the sixth career pick, set up Kentucky at the LSU 36, but the Wildcats were stopped on fourth and three at the LSU 18. So the score remains 21-17 in favor of the Wildcats. Sam Levitt and the LSU offense had three receivers to the left. Now two of them come in motion right. So trips to the right side for Levitt. He's looking left, now looking right, now looking to run. And he comes up. He throws complete to Jones, and he makes the catch, and he can't break away from Gates, and he gets to the 29-yard line. A flag comes in late.
1: Yeah, and they're going to call roughing the passer here on Kentucky, or personal foul.
2: Personal foul, roughing the passer, defense, number zero, a high hit on the quarterback. That 15-yard penalty is added to the end of the run. Automatic first down.
1: Boy, that's...
0: So he started to come like he was going to run.
1: Yeah, what so, he supposed to do?
0: Kentucky comes up and makes the hit as he releases the ball. He was still behind the line of scrimmage.
1: He jumped when he threw it.
0: So that will move the ball all the way out to the 44-yard line for LSU.
1: Wow.
0: Bo Barnes got flagged for that. Levitt from the shotgun fakes it, sitting deep in the pocket, and he is looking deep down the far side. Got a man out there, and did he hang on?
1: I think he did.
0: Yes. Drops it in the bucket to Wilson at the Kentucky 16-yard line. 40-yard completion to Eugene Wilson, the former Florida Gator. We're going to take a look at it. Sykes on the coverage, but Wilson had a step.
1: Well, they should have reviewed.

0: the hit well, Levitt.
1: I would say if Kenny Darby's wasn't a catch last week, that wasn't a catch. But we'll see.
0: But that hit on Levitt, that was not a high hit. Interesting.
1: So right now the ball sits at the Kentucky 16-yard line for LSU. 6:04 to play in the third. There's an angle. It looks like the ball pops out. Finally just saw an angle that you could see underneath the body of Wilson as he stretched out. And it looked like the ball, point of the ball, went down and kind of fell out of his hands where he initially had it. So it wasn't that he and the ball landed on the ground without it ever moving. Down to Dick Gabriel.
2: Yeah, that's exactly what the crowd just saw. Two different angles of that play on the big screen here, Tom. The ball hit the ground, and Darby's catch was much more a catch than this one.
1: LSU's walking back.
2: We never try to predict, but you're right. That's a pretty good sign.
0: Yeah, but we've been fooled before.
2: Absolutely.
0: They haven't made the call yet. He's still got his face in the monitor.
2: He's just listening to Birmingham.
1: I mean, it looks pretty clear because what happened with Kenny's last week is the ball never moved when he hit the ground. And so the ball could touch the ground as long as you maintain possession. But here, it looked like it certainly appeared that the ball had fallen out of his hands. And then as he hit the ground, he was able to collect it back in. But we're still waiting for the official determination. But
0: here we go.
1: Everybody's left down the 16-yard line, walked back down to the other end of the field.
3: After further review, the ball hit the ground and is incomplete. It'll be second down.
1: So wipe off the 40-yard gain and make it second and 10 LSU from its own 44-yard line. Cats catch a break there. Yeah, I found it interesting, Jeff, I started to do a little research. Jay Bateman, the Kentucky defensive coordinator, has never gone up against Lane Kiffin. Yep.
0: That's what he said, first time.
1: Said he'd stay.
0: Yep.
1: So LSU, the Kiffin offense, looking at second and 10 from its own 44-yard line. They spread it out this time. Three receivers to the open side of the formation. Levitt's left. Back to the near side, Harris. Watkins is their leading pass catcher. He's in the slot to the far side, closest to the tackle. He's been pretty quiet tonight, but came in with 23 catches. 6:04 to play in the third, 21-17. Kentucky leading LSU. Levitt goes up, says something to his lineman. Works in on the edge near side. So Kentucky's going to come with five as Godfrey comes on the blitz. They pick it up. He throws into the middle, and there is Watkins, who breaks away, and then Castell runs him down from behind and makes the tackle at the Kentucky 45-yard line. That'll be good for a first down on an 11-yard gain.
0: Again, second down and long, and they make a play.
1: First and 10 for LSU. Empty backfield for Levitt. Trips right. Two wideouts left. Now one of the slot receivers right goes in motion left. So trips to the short side. Levitt throwing that way. And he's got Jones, his running back, who takes it down the far sideline. Breaks away. Still going. They're going to say was out of bounds at the Kentucky 25-yard line. So that's a 20-yard gain.
0: It's just pitch and catch out there. These guys are wide open.
1: First down, LSU trailing 21-17 as we come down close to 5 minutes to play in the third quarter. Levitt out of the shotgun. Two receivers each way, one of them coming in motion near side. Levitt getting pressured out of the pocket, scrambles near side and just throws it away as Marquise Humphrey Grace was bearing down on him. So second and long again, second and 10.
0: Yeah, and again, this is the play that has really hurt Kentucky.
1: Works out Sam Green in for Kentucky at the edge. Looks, it appears, Jeff, that the two inside linebackers, Godfrey and Barnes, have played every snap. Yeah,
0: pretty much the whole game.
1: Barnes had 9 tackles at the half. The tight end, Grace, who had a touchdown catch in the first half, or his first catch of the season, flexed out to the left. Harris now joins him out there. Two receivers back to the near side. Levitt, setting deep, throws into the middle, caught, and tackle made at the 18-yard line. By Barnes on the running back, Barry, coming out of the backfield as Humphrey Grace was getting good pressure again. It's a gain of 7.
0: Somebody's hurt.
1: Third and 3. Barnes. Maybe.
0: It's already got a it looks like he got a heel in his abdomen.
1: Is that Bo Barnes? Yeah, rolled over on his back down to Gabe.
2: Yeah, what happened is when he brought the ball carrier down, like Jeff said, he caught that shoe in the midsection in the gut. Looked like it knocked the wind out of him. We'll find out more in a couple minutes.
1: Timeout on the field, 4:49 to play in the third, 21-17, Kentucky leading LSU. 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

0: 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First men's basketball exhibition game coming up in 6 days. Football team will be out in Oklahoma on Saturday night. So Darren Hedrick and Bruce Gibbons will be on the call from Rupp Arena for Kentucky and Arkansas Little Rock on Friday night. Right now, we're at Kroger Field with 4:49 to play in the third. Kentucky leading LSU, the number 10 team in the country, 21-17. The Tigers looking at a 3rd-and-3 at the Kentucky 18-yard line. LSU just 13th in red zone conversions coming into the game, but they are 3-for-3 tonight with a field goal and 2 touchdowns, and they're back in the red zone now where Sam Levitt has thrown 3 picks this year. Down to Gabe.
1: Yeah, Nick Anderson's riding the exercise bike now. They've got him with one of those thick rubber bands. He's kind of working his shoulder out a little bit, so depending on how that responds to the treatment, we may see him coming up here soon. We'll keep an eye on it.
0: LSU with his first downs of the second half on this drive, and it started at the 21-yard line. And a big addition with a 15-yard roughing the passer penalty against Kentucky. LSU 5 out of 9 on third downs. The ball's on the left hash mark. You need 3-ish. It's a little more than 3 that they need to convert this. LSU in the huddle. Send 2 receivers wide each way. Jones the setback to the right of Levitt. LSU going left to right. And here comes Watkins in motion. So 3 receivers near side, which is the wide side of the formation. Kentucky coming on the blitz. They throw it near side, and they've got Harris, and he's got the first down and more. Inside the 10, down to the 8-yard line. LSU had the right call against the blitz, and they get 10.
2: Yeah, just have the 2 guys in front block, and he just comes right behind him underneath. Slant.
0: Castell, the safety, on the tackle. Last line of defense. So now the ball's on the right hash mark at the 8-yard line for LSU, trying to retake the lead. Pistol formation. Jones lining up behind Levitt this time. 1 tight end, 1 wide out each way for the Tigers. Williams, Harkless, Humphrey Grace, the front 3 for Kentucky. Barnes is back out there. Levitt, play fake. Blitz coming late. He's retreating. He's hit as he throws into the end zone. Incomplete.
2: Wow.
0: And it was Godfrey who came on the delayed blitz and hit Levitt just as he released the football.
2: Tom, that ball was just floating up there for a long time, wasn't it?
0: Indeed it was. As I mentioned, he's thrown 3 picks down in this part of the field this season. Now you got to be careful about spreading it out and him running.
2: Yes, exactly.
0: Clearly feels 100% tonight, and he's run it very well, and he is very good at that. Trips to the left. That's the open side of the formation. Tight end back to the near side. Levitt out of the shotgun. Sends his running back in motion near side, so it's an empty set.
2: There he goes.
0: And there goes the run straight ahead, and Kentucky defends it well. He gets only to the 7-yard line. Jaden Williams fought off a block and made the tackle after a gain of only 1 yard. 3:30 and the clock ticking. 3rd and goal, LSU from the 7-yard line. LSU 6 of 10 on third downs. Kentucky 21, LSU 17. If you can force a field goal here, you keep the lead. Levitt trips to the left. Tight end flexed out to the right. Now here comes a wide out in motion to the near side. So 2 receivers each way. 4-man rush. Levitt setting deep in the pocket. Pressure coming. He's forced out to scramble to his left. He gets to the 10. Runs down to the 6-yard line. Stopped at the 6 for a gain of only 1 yard. Good pressure, and it was Godfrey who made the tackle. So Kentucky forces the field goal attempt.
2: So finally get off the field on 3rd down. Do the Wildcats.
0: I didn't pick up who came with the pressure. I was watching Levitt scrambling. But it was Godfrey who finally made the tackle as he tried to scramble down the far side. So it's off the left hash mark. A 24-yard field goal attempt for Starzyk. 1 for 1 from 24 yards tonight. The kick is good. So Kentucky's lead is down to 1. 2 minutes, 13 seconds left to play here in the third quarter. And now, Wildcats need to find a way to get their offense back in gear. LSU went 73 yards in 11 plays and took 4:33 off the clock. What are you seeing offensively for Kentucky, Jeff, that they need to do differently or better?
2: That's what I was just looking up. 57 yards here in the third quarter. And what LSU is doing is they're daring Kentucky basically to beat them throwing the football. They're really stacking things up inside. First down was the key in the first half for Kentucky. Obviously, they get the huge run, things like that. But here in the second, they're putting 7 and 8 guys in the box and basically daring Kentucky. And they're bringing some of those guys. So they're bringing somebody almost on every play, rushing 5 and sometimes 6 guys.
0: LSU doesn't mind playing man-to-man. Very aggressive with their blitz packages. Have been from the start. And they lead the SEC, or number 2 in the SEC, with 22 sacks. And Kentucky has not attempted much down the field. Kenny Darby doesn't have a catch tonight.
2: I think you have to go back to that short, quick passing game.
0: Kick is in the air, and it's going to go for a touchback. And Kentucky will come out and start at its own 25-yard line with 2:13 to play in the third quarter. So you'll go into the win in the fourth quarter, although from the flags at the top of the uprights, it may not be quite as much of an issue as it was at the start. Kentucky coming right to left with a 21-20 lead over the 10th-ranked team in the country. All time against top 10 LSU teams, Kentucky's 1-11. The one win was in triple overtime here in 2007. Rich Brooks and many of his guys are here tonight. They were part of the pregame festivities. Coach Brooks walked in with Coach Stein. Menchie from the shotgun. He hands it to Baxter, coming near side. Now tries to cut back into the middle. It's just nothing there.
2: Nothing.
0: Gets back to the line of scrimmage. Daugherty on the tackle. LSU's just stuffing the run.
2: Yeah, they're just getting dominated on first down. I mean, it's you're at second 9, second and 10, second 11, every single play.
0: Coming into this game, they led the SEC in defending runs on first down, giving up only 2.7 per attempt. And Kentucky got its first play of the game for 77 yards, so that's going to skew that stat tonight. But other than that, the Wildcats not had a lot of success with the first down runs, certainly of late. Miller comes in motion left, so two receivers each way for Menchie. Menchie sets, fires deep, got his man. There's Darby, and he gets down inside the LSU 40-yard line on the post pattern. Menchie hit him right in stride.
2: Straight post pattern right between the two safeties. Darby inside receiver in the slot. He just goes right down the hash and then cuts right to the middle, catches it right in the middle of the K.
0: 36-yard gain to the LSU 39-yard line. First and 10, Kentucky. Menchie with the play fake. Menchie guns it near side, and he's got Miller. Miller to the 32, fighting to the 31-yard line. Tackle made by Benefield and Woodland. And the Wildcats are in hurry-up mode after picking up 9 on that, or 8, second and 2 on that first down pass. Menchie from the shotgun. It's got Prince Jean wide right. They give it to Baxter running right, tries to cut it downhill, and there is nothing there. No gain. Maybe lost a half yard. Gerald's defensive tackle, 6'1", 279-pound freshman, making the stop.
2: Boy, Will talking about him. He said everybody in the country wanted that kid. That's how good he is as a freshman.
0: We'll call it 3rd and 2, but they lost about a half a yard.
2: Yep.
0: Kenny Menchie from the shotgun. 3rd down. They need a couple.
2: Single.
0: 7 seconds to play in the quarter.
2: Oh, get
0: this thing. Yeah, but you're going to kick it into the wind if you do. Yeah. If you have to kick the field goal. Now that's going to bring the third quarter to a close. I would like to see them get that play off. But you want to make sure it's a good play. I understand that. But if you didn't make it, you'd be kicking with the wind. Now you're going to be kicking into the wind if you don't make it here. It's 3rd and 2 when you come back with Kentucky going left to right into that wind to start the fourth quarter and leading LSU 21-20 here on the UK Sports Network.
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7: 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Cats up 1-21-20 as we go to the fourth quarter. They have started the third quarter in Tuscaloosa. Number 2, Georgia, trailing number 6, Alabama, 14-10. Around the top 25, number 19, USC, leading at Penn State, 24-20, with just over 5 minutes left in the third. And in Game 5 of the American League Division Series, the Cleveland Guardians lead the Chicago White Sox 2-0. Winner advances to the American League Championship Series against the Tampa Bay Rays. The NLCS starts tomorrow. Brewers and Dodgers, guys.
8: Darren, thank you for the update. Through three quarters, our stats courtesy of Corey Price show LSU with 303 total yards, 232 for Kentucky. Cats 139 on the ground, 79 for LSU. LSU 224 passing, Kentucky 93. Tigers have had the ball for almost 28 minutes in this game, but the time of possession is a little more even in that third quarter, but the Wildcats offense stymied. They can't run the ball as they were able to for a good chunk of the first half, and not finding a lot of success in the passing game until the big completion for 36 yards to Darby three plays back. Now Kentucky is looking at a third and 2 at the LSU 31-yard line, starting the fourth quarter with a 21-20 lead, and now moving into the breeze that's been blowing from right to left all night. Kentucky going into it for the final 15 minutes of regulation. Danny Menchie, 9 of 16, 93 yards passing.
2: Finally got that big chunk play through the air there, and a couple plays ago to Darby. But this is a huge play here.
8: 2 out of 7 on third downs tonight for the Kentucky Wildcats, so the struggles in that area continue. Oh, yeah. 2 tight ends on the right. Now they shift and end up with Boyer on the left. Now he started to go back right. Now he is going back right. Rodriguez has shifted into the backfield, and they keep moving around. Now Rodriguez comes over, and what's an essentially an offset eye. They bring Miller in motion behind the quarterback, and they snap it to Minchie, and he rolls left, and he hits Rodriguez leaking out, and he slips and falls, but he got the first down. He had all kinds of room, and when he tried to turn and go downfield after making the catch, he slipped and fell, but he got the first down to the 28.
2: Well, perfect call right there. He's uncovered, no one on him, and he's got a blocker in front of him and just fell down.
8: They brought Willie into the backfield. This is, again, kind of the fullback and an offset eye look, but Minchie was still in the shotgun, and then they faked the flow to the right, and then Minchie and Rodriguez leaked out to the left, and it was kind of almost like an option play with a pitch ahead.
2: Willie just shaking his head.
8: Minchie, play fake. Quick throw, far side. He's got Rodriguez, 25, 20. Carries a tackler for a first down to the red zone, powered by Toyota, where it's first and 10 at the LSU 17-yard line. Carpenter on the tackle after a gain of 11.
2: Kind of exact same play.
8: Yeah, it was.
2: Except he's coming from the Taylor instead of the running.
8: And there it is again. Same play, far side. Rodriguez knocked out of bounds over on the far side at the 12-yard line. It's like JoJo Kemp running the Wildcat against Steve Spurrier years ago.
2: Just keep on playing. Let's go.
8: Second down, 4 at the 11.
2: Well, see, that's what I was talking about. You're getting the ball out of there before they have a chance to get into the backfield.
8: Going with the quick passing and up-tempo style. The tempo change got them going in the second half down at South Carolina. It's at the 11 on the left hash mark.
2: Finish.
8: 21-20. Kentucky leads LSU. Second down and 4.
0: Two receivers and a tight end left. Minshew in the backfield. Gives it to Baxter, and there is nothing there. He's going to be tackled for a loss. Back to the 13-yard line. Daughtry on the stop. It's just, LSU has just inhaled Kentucky's rushing attack in the second half and spit it back out at them.
2: Yeah, there is just not an inch of movement.
0: But the 13 to play. 21-20 Cats lead.
2: But, Tom, when you watch the replay, there's 8 yellow helmets in there on that, so they are reading something.
0: It's Caden Ferguson in the game. Splits out wide right with the tight end that way, Rodriguez. Miller back to the near side. Minshew, quick throw. He's got Darby, and he gets to the 10, and that's all.
2: Great tackle.
0: Excellent open field tackle by the safety, Jace Thomas, as he read the play, and Darby leaked out and caught the pass. And if he could make one man miss, he had a chance to get the first down, and the ball sits at the 10-yard line, and now they send the field goal unit on.
2: Well, if he gets away from that guy, he scores a touchdown.
9: Adam Trelawney.
0: Nwaji is going to attempt the field goal, 28 yards off the left hash mark for the right-footed kicker. Ball spotted just inside the left hash mark, so he's got to push it slightly to the right. Puts it up. It's through. And the Cats pad the lead back to 4. 11:54 to play in the game. Kentucky 24. Number 10, LSU 20 on the UK Sports Network.
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0: Cats go 65 yards in 10 plays. 5 minutes, 19 seconds off the clock. They get the field goal from 28 yards out, and it's Kentucky 24, LSU 20 with 11:54 to play in the game. 10-second break for station identification. 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
0: Each team with a field goal here in the second half. That's been the extent of the offense after Kentucky had the lead at halftime, 21-17, scoring on the final play of the first half. McKinney Minchie quarterback sneak from about a foot out. So the Wildcats will be kicking it left to right now to the LSU offense led by transfer Sam Levitt. A couple of guys with Kentucky connections on the offensive side of the staff for LSU. The O-line coach, Eric Wolford, who had 2 stints at Kentucky under Mark Stoops, and then T. Martin is an offensive analyst, the former Tennessee National Championship winning quarterback.
8: was an assistant coach here at Kentucky. And now on the staff down at LSU.
2: Well, the good thing is, excuse me, Tom, is these breaks take so long that the defense should be ready and raring to go here. 55 total plays for LSU. So Kentucky really controlled that third quarter offensively because they were, 48 or something at halftime. So nice job.
8: Berry, far side. Brown, near side to await the kick. And this one's going to be through the end zone into the wind for a touchback. So LSU will start at its own 25-yard line. Wind at its back, coming right to left. Sam Levitt, 20 of 28 passing, 224 yards. One interception, two touchdowns. It's the only turnover tonight, the interception that Levitt threw early in the second half, but Kentucky was unable to capitalize, and he stopped on fourth down in the red zone. LSU's Sam Levitt. Set back to his right. Three receivers to his right. And Eugene Wilson, the speedster from Florida, split back to the near side. Now they pull him in a little closer to the formation. Cowan in is the rusher on the near side. Kentucky coming with a first down blitz. They hand it to Jones. Nothing there. He is stuffed. Cowan hit him first, then Williams. Maybe bounced it for a couple of yards, about a yard and a half. We'll call it 2nd and 8. They came with a first down blitz. They've done a lot more of that than usual tonight, and that one was called at the perfect time.
2: Jade Williams really been playing well of late.
8: Levitt, empty backfield this time as he retreats to throw. Pressure coming. Throws near side. He's got Jones wide open. Works his way up the near sideline. He's tackled at the 40-yard line, but there's nobody within 5 yards of him when he caught it. Nichols making the tackle.
2: I just don't understand how these guys are just wide open.
8: First and 10. And 2nd and long. Been a constant theme tonight for Kentucky. Play fake. Levitt throwing it over to the far side. He's got Watkins. And nice open field tackle by Gates. One-on-one for a short gain. He gets 3, and Gates doesn't make that tackle. It's a big gain. 2nd and 7.
2: Yeah, you really like the way they do this offense for LSU. They get their playmakers in open space.
8: 24-20 Kentucky leads. LSU 2nd and 7 from its own 43. 10:40 left to play in the game. Sam Levitt set back to his left, two receivers each way. Levitt guns it near side, and it's dropped. Wilson was the intended receiver, but that time Nichols was much closer, and maybe the footsteps were heard by Wilson.
2: Yeah, Wilson that time spun around. All he did was just sat down at 6 yards, and the pass was there, but here came Nichols, and he dropped it.
8: 6 of 11 on third downs for LSU. 3rd and 7 for the Tigers. It's getting loud at Kroger Field, as it should. Tight end, 2 wideouts near side, 1 wideout far side. Now the tight end coming in motion further out, so the 3 receivers wide left. Blitz coming. Levitt sets, throws it into the middle, and it is caught. Receiver falls down after making the catch, Hawkins, and it's a good thing he did because it could have been 6 points if he didn't. Yeah. LSU picked up the blitz and then gave Levitt time to find the man in one-on-one coverage down to the Kentucky 41-yard line. Hawkins.
2: Sykes allowed him to get inside of him. Then he just ran away from him.
8: 12-yard gain. First down LSU at the Kentucky 41-yard line. Levitt's been very impressive tonight. Hawkins wide right, now coming in motion left, so they got trips to the left. The right-handed Sam Levitt. Quick throw near side. He's got Hawkins. Hawkins wants to throw. Lobbing it down the near side. Got a man open. Makes the catch. And did he get in? Yes. Touchdown. So the 2nd trick play of the night, and both of them have worked for LSU. And both times it was a tight end making the catch. That time, Mothershed down the near sideline. Made the over-the-shoulder catch, and for Hawkins, he must have been a former quarterback because he made a nice throw from about 40-plus yards out and dropped it right in the bucket.
2: Laid that out there really nice.
8: So LSU's tight ends, almost no catches coming in after, other than Green, their All-America candidate, who's injured and out.
0: So none of these other guys had caught much. And then now Mothershed and Grace, two tight ends, have two touchdown catches tonight for the Tigers. And they go back in front with 9:42 to play. Point after attempt coming here. Try to make it a three-point lead. The kick is good. So LSU gets the first touchdown for either side in this second half. And it comes on a trick play. They've scored on their last two drives, a field goal and a touchdown, and LSU's back in front for the first time since late in the first half. It's LSU 27 and Kentucky 24, the UK's network.
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0: LSU just drove 75 yards in six plays. 2:12 off the clock. Final 41 yards coming on a pass from a wide receiver, Hawkins, to a tight end, Mothershed. And LSU goes back in front 27-24 with 9:42 to play. So Tigers ran it on first down for 2 yards and then five straight passing plays with only one incompletion. Just passing attack tonight's been very proficient for the Tigers.
1: Yeah, he just does such a great job of utilizing his entire team. You know, you just can't really key in on anybody other than the quarterback.
0: And their quarterback, Sam Levitt, has been outstanding tonight. Question coming in was he'd been slowed by a hamstring injury of late and didn't run at all, didn't really leave the pocket last week when they bombed away on McNeese State and they didn't need him to do any running. But from the start tonight, he's been able to run. So kept Kentucky a little more cautious of defensively. And Levitt has been excellent. Just made one pass that was a little too high and it skipped off the intended receiver to Ty Bryant. But Kentucky was unable to take advantage. And that inability to take advantage of that's the difference right now. 27-24 LSU as the Cats get set to return the kick. But probably not, because it'll with the wind, it'll likely be a touchback.
1: Yeah, when they got the interception, that was when they went for it on fourth down and missed.
0: They had Darby open for potential conversion, but one of the LSU defensive linemen got a hand on Minchie's pass. And it came out wobbly, and they couldn't connect. Ball goes for a touchback, and so Kentucky will be coming into the wind left to right from its own 25-yard line. The last time, Jeff, at the end of that drive, they found a little rhythm with the short passing game, quick passes to Rodriguez and to Darby, and gained a little traction there because they've been able to do nothing in the run in this second half after Baxter had the big first half.
1: Yeah, 137 yards, but like you said, most of that 77, I think it was, came on that first run, first play.
0: Kenny Minchie from the shotgun, set back to his right as he takes the snap, lobs it, and he's got his man, DJ Miller, across the 35, carries a tackler out to the 45-yard line.
1: Nice safe pass, crossing pass.
0: Gain of 20 yards for DJ Miller. Second-year wideout out of St. Louis. Didn't get to play last week because of an injury. They thought he could go about 30 plays tonight, but because Nick Anderson got injured, he's been going more.
1: Yeah, he's coming across under the formation, under the defense, and found a hole.
0: Lance Hurd, SEC Offensive Lineman of the Week, leads him up, settles in at left tackle. Minchie with a setback on either side, maybe expecting blitz. Eight up in the box for LSU. Now they back out with one of them. And they give it to Barnes, sweeping near side, cuts it uphill, and nothing. No gain. Second down and 10. Keys and Thomas on the stop for LSU.
1: Doesn't matter if they try to go right, if they try to run left. They're just
0: or up the middle or outside.
1: I mean, three guys there to tackle him.
0: 8:35 to play in the game. LSU leads 27-24 as the clock ticks down. Skinner, Boyer settle in. There's two tight ends on the left side. Darby and Miller come back to the near side. Now Skinner coming in motion near side. It's the short side of the formation. All out blitz. Minchie retreats and just has to throw it into the ground. So LSU came with the blitz. Made brought more than Kentucky could block. And now it's third and 10. And they'll probably be doing it again.
1: Yeah. Line up with four guys at the line of scrimmage. You bring both. So six guys come.
0: Cats 3 of 9 on third downs. They're at their own 45-yard line, third and 10. They break the huddle, send Jacaden Ferguson wide to the far side with a tight end. Rodriguez back to the near side, Darby and Miller. Vinny Darby, leading receiver on the season, just two catches tonight. And he moves into the slot on the near side. Minchie, another blitz coming. And they hand it to Barnes, and he breaks away. He's across the 45 and runs for the first down to the 44-yard line of LSU. Nice play call because they bring everybody. You just need a sliver of room, and that's what Barnes got.
1: A weird defensive formation. They have four guys stacked, and they brought three of them, actually all four. was wild looking.
0: First down, Kentucky at the LSU 44-yard line. Javonte Barnes with a nifty little move, and then he hit the gas and gets to the LSU 44 for a gain of 11. Ooh, what a conversion. 7:40 and the clock ticks. Cats down three. Minchie takes it, sets deep, has time. Down the near sideline, leaping grab, and he's got it to Caden Ferguson at the 25, 24-yard line of LSU.
1: Boy, he came up high and made a great grab as he snatched that one out of the air.
0: 20-yard gain for Ferguson. His fourth catch of the season. And now they're going to get it blown dead. We're going to take a look at this, I guess.
1: Yeah, did he have a foot down? He landed on a player. He got drilled out of bounds. Yeah, elbow lands in, I think. First.
0: What a catch, though.
1: Yep.
0: Ferguson went up and snatched it, and as you said, landed on an LSU player, but appeared to roll back to his right because he was on his back, which would have rolled his elbow onto the playing field.
1: See the elbow right there that lands first? Right elbow?
0: Yeah, it looks clearly like he lands that right elbow inside. I mean, his left foot looks like it's going to go out and land out of bounds, and I don't know if he consciously did this or accidentally, but it's like he kept it up. Just leaps and grabs. He was a step in bounds when he made the catch, but the hit knocks him further out.
2: The ruling of a catch is upheld.
0: It's a catch. The gain of 20 stands. First down, Kentucky at the LSU 24-yard line. 7:17 to play.
1: Boy, these youngsters are something else, aren't they?
0: Well, it's amazing what confidence can do. And guys are just making plays. Jacaden Ferguson, fourth catch of the season. 6'2 sophomore, and what a catch it was.
1: Man, these young guys are balling tonight.
0: It's at the 24 of LSU as the Cats break the huddle. Setbacks on either side of Minchie. Two wideouts left. Tight end Rodriguez on the near side. Here comes Ferguson in motion near side. Minchie sets deep. Checks it down. He's got Barnes, 25, down the near sideline at the 20. Pulled out of bounds at the 19-yard line of LSU by Dottery, the linebacker. He gains 5, and the Cats are back in the red zone, powered by Toyota. They trail by 3, 27-24, 6:40, and the clock ticks.
1: Boy, Dottery is just a really good tackler, you know? He just doesn't miss.
0: 6'2", 255, transfer from Ole Miss, where he played for Coach Kiffin last season. Boyer, tight end on the right, goes in motion left. So two receivers that way. They throw it back near side to Rodriguez. Breaks the first tackle, and he's only able to get down to the 18-yard line. So he gets one. It'll be 3rd and 4. They made it look like they were going to the wide side of the field, and then Minshew pivots and throws it back to the backside to Rodriguez, but LSU was on it. 3rd and 4 for Kentucky.
1: Yeah, Tamarius Cooley made a really nice play there.
0: Go under 6 minutes to play in the game. Cats 4 of 10 on 3rd downs. Converted a big 3rd and 10 a moment ago. Two tight ends right, two wideouts to the left. Now the tight ends shift out wide to the near side. Minchie drops, 4-man rush, dancing around, scrambles off to his left, still looking, dancing around, and then he dives forward and gets to the 23-yard line.
1: He lost 8 yards.
0: 24-yard line, yeah. Lost 6.
1: All you got to do is throw it away.
0: Yeah, I thought he was looking. I thought he was setting to throw, and then he just pulled it down and tried to run. So a loss of 6 back to the 24 makes the field goal attempt for Ziaji a little longer. They're going to spot this at the 32. So it's a 42-yard attempt into the wind just inside the left hash mark for the right-footed kicker as the clock's going to go under 5 minutes to play. Kicking for the tie. Plenty long enough. No good. So for just the second time in 9 attempts this season, Adam Zulaji is unsuccessful. He needed to push that one a little bit right. Instead, he pulled it a little bit left. So timeout on the field with 4:57 to play. It's on the defense to try to get the ball back. LSU 27, Kentucky 24 on the UK Sports Network. 317.
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0: after Kentucky misses the field goal. And we want to remind you that our broadcast tonight on the UK Sports Network is presented by UK Healthcare, the official healthcare partner of the Big Blue Nation. It wasn't distance that caused the miss, but you hated to lose 6 yards and put him further back. Maybe he'll kick into that wind. You get another variable put into your head as the kicker, and the kick just drifted a little bit left.
1: Well, Minchie a little flustered out there tonight. On that third down play, throw the ball away or just take off and run right when he broke.
0: Yeah, if you run, you maybe get, you know, down to the 15 at least or something. Yeah. It's an easier kick. So LSU and Sam Levitt back out on the field. He's completed 23 of 32 tonight. Run it 10 times for 32 yards. Passed it for 256. He has 2 touchdown passes and 1 interception. He's thrown 8 interceptions on the season.
1: Defense has got to do something here. Remember, they have the win.
0: Ball's on the far side hash mark, so they've got 3 receivers into the short side. Tight end back to the near side for Levitt. Well, Atkins starts in motion. They give it to Jones, running straight ahead. Looked like he had a hole, but it closed down quickly. Bryant and Barnes on the tackle after a gain of 4. 2nd and 6. Well, Barnes has had a nice game. He's into double digits on tackles. LSU, they're going to try to eat up some time here if they can get some success with their running game. Got 3 receivers to the right side. One of them is the tight end. Now he moves out a little farther, and the wideout that was over there, Watkins, comes to the near side. So they've got 2 receivers split wide each way. Levitt with a play fake and is looking to throw. Protection breaking down. The ball's knocked loose, and it's a fumble. It is loose. Kentucky diving for it. There's still a scramble. The Wildcats say they have it inside the 15, and they do.
1: Yes.
0: Marquise Humphrey-Grace knocked it loose. And the Cats are on it at the LSU 13-yard line.
1: Tom, one of the LSU guys kind of dove on the ball, but a Wildcat dove on him, and the ball squirted out again.
0: Gadsden, I think, may have come up with it for Kentucky.
1: Big fella, 94 right there. Huge, huge play, obviously.
0: Kentucky at the LSU 13-yard line. First down in the red zone, where they are 2 out of 4 tonight. They missed twice in this half.
1: But, Tom, again, interesting play call there. You're trying to run the clock out. You've run for, 77 yards. You had a decent run on first down. And try to throw. Kentucky, great pressure. Nowhere for Levitt to go. He tries to go up in the pocket. He gets hit and fumbles.
0: Humphrey Grace just pushed his blocker back into Levitt.
1: Boy, Harkless, look at that. Harkless took the center and just drove him into the quarterback.
0: Harkless had his best game.
1: Yes, he has.
0: Minchie from the gun. Set back Barnes to his right. 2 receivers each way. Now Miller going in motion left. That's the wide side. Play fake. Minchie on a keeper. He's got a lead blocker, Rodriguez. He gets to the 10. Puts his foot in the ground and tried to cut, but he goes down at the 8-yard line. Got 5. Benefield on the tackle. For LSU, we go under 4 minutes to play. Cats would love to use up as much time as they can and then get 7.
1: Boy, great blocking out there by Willie in front of him, too.
0: And they pulled Willie like an offensive lineman that's pulling and brought him from the left side of the formation to be the lead blocker. It's on the near side hash mark at the LSU 8-yard line. 2nd down and 5 from there. They can get a 1st down at the 3. Pistol formation. Now Baxter, the deep back. Haven't seen CJ in a while. Rodriguez going in motion left. Minchie retreating, slides right, throws, it's juggled and dropped by Boyer. He would have been a 1st down at the 2 if he'd hung on. Keys on the coverage that time, helped knock it loose.
1: Yeah, but the worst thing about that incomplete pass stops the clock.
0: He tried to run a nice safe pass, but did not execute it. 4 out of 11 on 3rd downs.
1: LSU has a time, 2 timeouts left, so if Kentucky doesn't get it here, you probably see them call timeout.
0: Ball's at the LSU 8-yard line after the 2nd turnover of the night for LSU. A Kentucky fumble recovery has set them up in the red zone. They send Darby and Miller to the left. 2 wideouts right. 4-man rush. Throwing far side, and it's incomplete because there was a miscommunication as Minchie throws it out and Darby cut in.
1: Boy, what a huge, huge, huge defensive stand by the LSU defense there.
0: Well, you had a nice play call there. It was a safe pass to Boyer, and he was getting tackled just as the ball hit his hands, and he couldn't pull it in. So now you've got a 26-yard field goal attempt for Zuaji. It's off the near side hash mark, right-footed kicker. So last time he pulled it a little bit, that's what he needs to do here. Puts it up. It's good.
1: No, it's not. They said no good.
0: I thought he stuck his hands up in the air. No good.
1: My bad.
0: I'm sorry. I thought I saw the official stick his hands straight up.
1: You got to be kidding me. Not even close.
0: Pushed it just right. So he tried to overcorrect from the last one. So two missed field goals in the fourth quarter. Chip shots.
1: Yep.
0: And now with 3:11 to play, Kentucky does have all three timeouts. But what an opportunity they missed.
1: Well, now it's up to your defense to get the ball back once again for the offense.
0: Levitt, 23 of 32 for 256. Tight end, two wideouts right. Levitt on a keeper, straight ahead, and comes diving out across the 25, gets to the 27-yard line. They started at the 20. So it'll be second down and three. 2:56 as the clock ticks. Kentucky has all three timeouts, plus you get the two-minute timeout.
1: Yeah, but that 7 yards, you can't use a timeout here.
0: Kentucky 0-for-3 in the red zone in the second half. Trips left and a tight end left. And Wilson going in motion right. They hand it straight ahead to Jones, and he's got the first down out to the 34-yard line. Straight ahead. 10th-ranked LSU is down 21-17 at halftime. Took the lead 27-24 in a trick play, 41-yard touchdown pass from a wide receiver to a tight end. That was with 9:42 left to play in the game. Kentucky got into the red zone twice and has missed field goals. Two-minute timeout with LSU leading Kentucky 27-24. And can the Wildcats find their own version of a bluegrass miracle? Let's go down to Dick Gabriel, where he caught up with Dickie Lyons Jr. earlier tonight.
2: Dickie Lyons Jr., you're a Louisiana kid, but you're a Kentucky Wildcat. What does all this mean to you coming back?
3: Man, the same thing as it meant when I was here 20 years ago or 19 years ago. It just means more, right? You come back, you know that this is our weather and this is our state, this is where I was bred, and I'm just ready. I'm excited.
2: How often do you think back on that game in 07?
3: Probably not. Maybe once or twice a day.
2: What do you think of what you see right now with Kentucky football?
3: Hey, it's everything that you ever wanted it to be. It's old school meets new school meets innovation with legacy and legends. So, you got Will who knows everything there is to know about the history, and he knows that we got to go to the next level.
2: Thanks. Good seeing you.
3: You too, dude. Always good.

0: I mean, this the first down is going to be huge here. If the last first down, Levitt ran for 7 yards, so now you can't use your timeout because it's so easy to pick up three on the next two plays. So you got to hold him here and make it second and long, and then you call your timeout.
1: The ball sits at the LSU 34-yard line.
0: I mean, the game's, if they get a first down, the game's over.
1: You think back to two drives back, they have the play call for Willie Rodriguez to get the first down on third and short, and potential touchdown that he slips and falls. You had Boyer open for a potential first down, and he couldn't come up with the pass as he was being tackled once it arrived. And then you end up with two chip shot field goal misses, especially the second one. The first one did get lengthened out to 42. So LSU's offense heads back out onto the field. Three timeouts for Kentucky. But one first down will probably do it. Gordon Seaton, the big left tackle, 6'5", 307, leads him up. Probably be a top 10 draft pick next season. Levitt from the shotgun. There's a man in motion in front of him. They fake it. Levitt on a keeper. And he's hit at the 35, spins forward to the 36. Nichols on the tackle. Got now two.
0: Now you use your timeouts, Tom.
1: Timeout Kentucky, 2nd and 8 LSU. 1:51 left to play. And they reset the clock to 1:55 now. LSU 27, Kentucky 24. It was an offensive shootout in the first half, but not the second. LSU scored twice with a field goal and then a trick play 41-yard touchdown pass to go in front, 27-24. Kentucky had only one first down in its first three drives of the second half. Then they did get the ball down the field after LSU had cut it to 21-20 with a field goal. Kentucky padded its lead to 24-20 with a 28-yard field goal. That's when LSU got the trick play touchdown. And Kentucky's been in the red zone twice and missed field goals. LSU from its own 36, 2nd and 8. And in motion to the near side, Hawkins. Levitt splitting out right, then tries to cut it upfield. And he's tackled for a loss. Back to the 34-yard line. Cowan on the stop. So 3rd and 10. And now Kentucky uses another timeout with 1:47 to play. So they're back at the original line of scrimmage, maybe just ahead of it. We'll call it 3rd and 10. It's probably 3rd and about 9.5. So most coaches wouldn't put it in the air here, Jeff.
0: I was just going to ask you that. Would you put it in the air here? I would not, only because it's Lane Kiffin, though.
1: That's what I'm thinking, too, is would...
0: Look, if it's an incomplete pass, you're doing Kentucky a favor because you'd save your timeout. If you run it and don't make it, Kentucky's going to call timeout. But that's going to leave them with no timeouts left. Yeah. And their offense has done nothing against this defense in the second half, basically.
1: So the conservative approach, the old school football approach from the LSU side would say run it. Well, and then punt it if you don't make it.
0: 90% of the coaches of the country would run it here and force them to take the timeout if you don't make the first down.
1: LSU 7 of 12 on third downs. They need 10 from their own 34.
0: It's better than 50%.
1: Added time back. It's 1:52 on the clock now. Two wideouts and a tight end to the right. One of them, Watkins, now coming in motion left. So he'll have two receivers each way. Set back to his right. Kentucky's blitzing. Levitt throws into the middle, and he's got the completion and got the first down.
0: No, he didn't.
1: He came up short.
0: Yeah, he's short.
1: Godfrey makes the tackle about a half yard short of the first down.
0: So now Lane has the biggest decision of his life. Well, I shouldn't say that. Of this season. They're at the 48-yard line. They have to get to the 49, so they have to get a full 3 feet, 1 yard. If they don't, you're setting Kentucky up pretty.
1: Kentucky brought a blitz, brought five. LSU... wanted to get it out of his hands quickly and did with a quick slant. So the catch is made, but then the tackle by Godfrey stopped him just short. Back nose of the football. It's right on the...

0: 43. They've got to get to the 44. So he's a little less than a full yard.
1: Yeah, you know he's going to do something, you know, because he'll take, he can still even take the penalty here, but he'll get up at the line, try to hard count, move guys around. It's really hard for your defensive line because if they do run the play, you want to be ready for that, but you can't jump off sides on the hard count.
0: It's like you're,
1: do either.
0: You want to come out of the blocks.
1: Yeah, you're damned if you do and damned if you don't, basically. They're going for it, obviously.
0: 1:46 to play, 27-24 LSU. LSU brings in extra offensive linemen. They got two of them in front of Levitt. Set back to his left. Now Levitt moves over, and they're going to snap it directly to James if they like to snap it. And Levitt started out to go wide. Now he's going to walk back toward the center.
1: Be ready.
0: He's just walking around. They're going to just try to see if Kentucky will jump. No movement yet on the defensive side, and LSU lets it expire or call timeout. They took a timeout. So you got nothing to lose by doing that if you're tipping.
1: Yeah, exactly. That's what I meant. I really think the way your defense is played, that I punt it down. I mean, even if he shanks it 30 yards, it's still down inside the 30-yard line. And Kentucky only has a minute.
0: But you're an offensive guy if you're Lane Kiffin. That's what you've made your reputation on. And if you go for it and don't get it, you could probably live with that easier than if you don't go for it and you end up losing that way. And now they get the punting unit out there.
1: They can fake it, though.
0: Good snap. End-over-end punt. Got a hit at the 20. Bounces to Kaufman. Swings off to the far side and is run out of bounds. Right about where the ball hit at the 20. And that's so like we're going to say at the 18-yard line. So 44-yard punt. 1:37 on the clock. Kentucky's out of timeouts. Kentucky coming left to right into the wind from its own 19-yard lines where they've officially spotted it.
1: Here you go.
0: So the defense gave him a chance. You need three to tie, but your kicker's missed twice in this quarter. And you're going into the wind. Empty set. Ferguson, Darby, Rodriguez to the near side. Baxter, Miller to the far side. Now Baxter coming in motion near side. So they get four receivers to the right. Minchie sprints out to the right. Minchie looking. Minchie throws. And it's caught but out of bounds by Miller up at the 44-yard line.
1: You can't run those plays. You've got to go short passes quick. Get to the line.
0: Second and 10. Kentucky from its own 19, 1:29 to play. Clock will stop with first downs if you can get them. But they're out of timeouts. LSU has hit Kentucky with two trick plays or touchdowns tonight. The Wildcats have one. Two receivers each way. Now one of them, Rodriguez, in the slot left, comes in motion to the right. Three-man rush. LSU drops eight. Minchie throws into the middle. It's complete to Miller for the first down. Up to the 35-yard line. Picked up 16.
1: Clock stops.
0: Clock stops at 1:22. Cats back at the line and ready to go. Three receivers right, one left for Minchie. LSU brings a little more pressure this time. Minchie steps up, throws, and is it a catch? Diving attempt?
1: Yep.
0: Yes, at midfield. Ferguson with another great catch. 15-yard gain. He had to dive. At midfield, first and 10, right on that Power K logo. Two receivers each way as we're about to go under a minute to play. Kentucky throws near side. It's complete to Ferguson, and he's trying to break away, and he can't. So they're going to rule him down at the 42-yard line of LSU. That's a gain of 8. 48 seconds. Clock ticking. No timeouts for Kentucky. Two receivers each way. Minchie in the shotgun. LSU rushing four. They've been blitzing a lot tonight. Pass into the middle. It's caught. Kenny Darby spins. 42-yard line. 35 seconds to play. 20-yard gain.
1: Plenty of time. You don't have to hurry. Just get lined up.
0: 32, 31, two wideouts each way for Minchie. Has time, looking the field, scrambles off to the left, running to the sideline, and he'll go out of bounds at the 18-yard line with 23 seconds left. The Cats are back in the red zone, powered by Toyota.
1: Smart play.
0: And plenty of room over there. Just take a little bit of yardage and get out of bounds.
1: So getting a couple of new receivers. Kaufman coming into the game.
0: Second down and six at the LSU 18-yard line. 23 seconds left. The Cats walked it off last week in overtime at South Carolina. Taking this one right down to the wire again against number 10 LSU. Down three with 23 seconds to play. Tight end Rodriguez on the right side. Kaufman wide this way. Miller and Darby wide the other way. Minchie drops. Minchie sets, throws for the end zone, incomplete.
1: Threw to the wrong guy.
0: Trying to hit Kaufman. Rodriguez open.
1: Yeah, I thought he should have gone to Willie in the middle.
0: They were both down the seams.
1: Yeah.
0: So now it's third and six.
1: Get good pass.
0: 19 seconds left.
1: Gave his receiver a chance.
0: You can throw into the middle of the field if you need to, as long as it's for a first down. 4 out of 12 on third downs tonight for Kentucky. They need 6 here on third down. They're out of timeouts. They trail by 3. 19 seconds to play. Two receivers wide each way for Kenny Minchie. Minchie retreats. Pressure coming. And he throws.
1: Goodness gracious.
0: And it's incomplete.
1: He threw him out of bounds.
0: Trying to hit Rodriguez over on the far side for a first down. But
1: yeah, you got
0: to
1: kick it.
0: So now with 15 seconds left to play.
1: Wide open.
0: Adam Zuaji heading back out there.
2: On the field.
1: Tom, he's wide
2: an incomplete
1: open.
2: Pass. The previous play is under further review.
1: Kenny turned and threw across his body, and the ball tailed out of bounds. I mean, if Willie catches that, he's got a chance probably to get inside the 10. And it's one-on-one.
0: I think he did catch it.
1: Yeah, but he's still short of the first down. Doesn't matter.
0: But it'd be a little closer for the field goal.
1: Yeah, that's true.
0: So you've got Adam Zuaji out back on the field. He's missed from 26, missed from 42 in this fourth quarter. Coming in, he was 6 out of 7. He made his first one. He'll be trying to kick to send it to overtime with 15 seconds on the clock. Wonder what's going through number 88's head.
1: Give me another chance, I hope.
0: He had that clutch field goal at Texas A&M and the road win there that doinked off the left upright and dropped straight down and cleared the crossbar. And then last week, the clutch kick at the end of regulation.
1: So as it
0: stands, send it to overtime.
1: As it stands now, it's going to be about a 35-yard.
2: The receiver possessed the ball and put a foot down inbounds. So it's a catch. It will still be fourth down. Please reset the game clock to 16 seconds. 1-6, and the game clock will start on the snap.
0: So this will move the football down just short of the 14-yard line. And it's going to be about a 32-yard field goal.
1: They're actually going to give it another yard, 33.
0: Yeah, put it at the 33, just inside the left hash mark for the right-footed Adam Zuaji. Kicking into that wind. From this spot, he pulled one left earlier.
1: Lane called timeout.
0: And now LSU's going to use a timeout. Then the second one he missed when he was on the right hash mark, and he just didn't pull it at all, and it didn't get just sailed just past the right upright. So he needs this one to send it to overtime. With six now 16 seconds on the clock, they've added a second.
1: We should have a doctor in here with us when we do these games.
0: LSU 27, Kentucky 24.
1: UK Healthcare should provide us with a doctor in the booth.
0: It's been a frustrating second half for the Wildcats. Going up against one of the top defensive units in the country in the first half, they really moved the ball quite efficiently. It's just that LSU had the ball for most of the first half. Kentucky
1: here we go, baby.
0: Maxed out its time and got 21 points on the board to lead by four. But here in the second half, two red zone failures. So now one more chance here in the red zone to try to tie it and send it to overtime. Good snap. Kicks on the way. This time, it's good. Both hands go up from both officials.
1: Good for that.
0: 27-27. You're right. Good for him. He comes through with 12 seconds to play. And do I need to remind you, anybody listening, there are 12 seconds left to play.
1: Well, thankfully, it's a tie game and not Kentucky ahead, because then the Gatorade would have just been...
0: 67 yards in 9 plays, only a minute, 25 seconds off the clock. So they managed that very well. Kenny coming into this game was 12 of 14 in the red zone. But on the other side, LSU had allowed opposing quarterbacks to complete only 1 of 5 passes in the red zone this season. So LSU's defense has been able to get the upper hand in that red zone battle here in the second half. But the Cats have fought back to tie it at 27. So 12 seconds left, and Solange will be kicking into the wind. Now, what do you do with this kickoff, Jeff? Do you
1: kick it out of the end zone?
0: Kick it out of the end zone and give them a play?
1: Yep.
0: Don't worry about trying to tick some of the time off?
1: They have no timeouts left.
0: Ball will be kicked into the wind from left to right, and then they'll have the coin toss, as we did last week down in Columbia, South Carolina. Here's the kick. It is high. It is long. And it will be a touchback. LSU has one play, one would think, from its own 25-yard line. It's only the second time since 1987 that LSU's come into a matchup with Kentucky with a top 10 ranking. The other time, it worked out pretty well in Kentucky's favor. 19 years ago, a triple over. That one went to overtime, triple overtime in Kentucky. Beat the Tigers. So got three guys up front, and then they just snap it back.
1: And he kneels down.
0: To Levin. He kneels down. So we are headed to overtime as the final seconds of regulation play tick off on homecoming night at Kroger Field. New life for the Wildcats. They're using up a few of their 9 lives tonight. Timeout on the field. We go to overtime. Tied at 27 when we come back on the UK Sports Network.
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0: Back at Kroger Field. And nobody's leaving. Why would they? It's a 27-all tie as we head to overtime. And as you might expect, courtesy of our man Corey Price with the stats, it is the first time ever for consecutive overtime games for the University of Kentucky football program. They won it last week, get their first overtime win in 11 years down in South Carolina on a 2-point conversion. And now they will head out for the coin toss. The captains will... and create what happened at the start of the game, and LSU and Kentucky will then square off with a 27-all tie. Kentucky gotten close on plays and total yards now. 69 plays, 385 yards for LSU. 63 plays for 376 yards for Kentucky. Remember when I told you Jay Bateman wanted to, his magic number was 70 plays?
1: Yeah.
0: They end up holding him to 69 plays, but they're going to have a few more here.
1: Yeah, we're going to get past it.
0: Dick Gabriel down there waiting for this coin toss. And last week they called heads both times.
6: Yep.
0: What about this? What did they start with today?
6: Tails.
0: LSU called.
6: Tails.
0: But it.
1: They called heads and it was tails.
6: Right.
0: And that was
6: and
0: LSU.
6: Last week the officials said it was their first overtime game of the year. I was just told for this crew, their first overtime game of the year.
1: What are they waiting for to do
6: TV.
1: Oh, you have to put all this on TV? Okay.
6: No, they were in a TV timeout.
1: I got you. That's what I meant. They have to play all this for the television.
0: 27 all. Dick Gabriel down for the coin toss for overtime.
6: Let's see if we have more handshakes. We'll get more rules, though. Here we go.
2: Quarters, we're getting a little extra football right here. So here's what we're going to do. We're going to start off first and 10 from the 25 with whoever starts with the ball, okay? The coin flip, the visiting team gets to call the toss, right? We're going to use the same coin. This is heads, the S&T logos. The flag is 12. The flag is tails, right? You're going to get to call the toss. Your options are going to be whoever wins the toss. It's going to be offense, defense, or which end of the field you want to play.
6: We know this story.
2: So you're going to call the toss.
7: Heads.
2: He's going to call heads. So it's tails. You've won the toss. So you get to pick offense, defense, or which end of the field you want to start on.
7: We want to go defense.
2: Right? Okay, you want to go defense.
6: Kentucky wins the toss.
1: Again.
6: Kenny Minchie says the right thing. Go defense. Field.
0: So... two lost coin tosses by LSU tonight have been like the two that Kentucky won as the visitor last week for the overtime.
1: Both called heads. Both
0: and they're going to go down to the same end of the field where they played last week, our left, going toward the end of the field that is farthest away from Joe Kraft football facility. Kentucky will go first on defense. And how about the Kentucky defense, Jeff, coming up with the stop to force LSU to punt?
1: Yeah, the great play by Godfrey to make the tackle just short of the first down. That was huge.
0: And LSU elected to throw on third down and 10, and they ran a slant, and Godfrey made the tackle just short of the first down stick. So LSU... right to left with the win from the Kentucky 25. Levitt looking right, throws, complete. He's got Hawkins, and he's tackled and ridden out of bounds over on the far side by Sykes, but it's a gain of 10. Harris, I should say. Jackson Harris has had a nice night.
1: Yep, that was
0: caught a touchdown, thrown a touchdown pass.
1: It was a really good tackle. He misses that. He goes in.
0: First and 10. LSU at the Kentucky 15 off the right hash mark. Levitt looking right. Now he pulls it down. He's going to run. Hesitates. Goes left. Big hole at the 5. And he goes in for the touchdown.
1: Man, how about that? Two plays. Boom, boom. Done.
0: He cut left and then just kind of hesitated and then hit the Jets. We got a Kentucky player shaken up. It's Ty Bryant holding his left hand. And over at the waist in pain. So LSU sends the kicker out there to attempt the point after to make it a 7-point lead. And could it happen again? Kentucky will get its chance, and then would they go for two again if they can score the touchdown? Right now they're down 6. See if it's about to be 7. A little bit of a low snap, but he gets it up and through. So it's 34-27 in favor of LSU. Kentucky will get to start from the LSU or from the 25-yard line, and that's about as quick as you could score one. Just about two plays.
1: Yeah, I mean, you had the nice throw to the outside for 10, and then 15-yard touchdown run. I mean, boom, boom, out go the lights.
0: So Kentucky will go from the 25-yard line, same direction, right to left. They need a touchdown to have a chance to win or tie. If they tie, it would go to a second overtime. 34-27 LSU. Kenny Minchie has him in the huddle. Minchie from the shotgun. Baxter the setback to his right. But two wideouts each way. Now Rodriguez, who was wide left, shifts into the backfield. LSU brings the delayed blitz. Pass far side. Batted up into the air and incomplete. Tried to throw the back shoulder fade to DJ Miller over on the far side. And Pickett right there. And Miller could not come up with it. It'll be second and 10.
1: Boy, that's just really nice defense there. He's right up in his jersey. Nice pass.
0: Minchie 22 of 35 for 224. Some boos from the fans as they see the replay. Thought it was defensive pass interference. Three receivers in a triangle outside the right tackle. One wide out left. Now Kaufman coming in motion left. Minchie gives it to Baxter. Running left. And there's nothing there. He gets 2 yards. They tried to cross him up with a run. Keys on the tackle for LSU. They just have not been able to run the ball at all here in the second half.
1: Well, their pursuit angles are just, there's no cutback lanes, no nothing.
0: Third and 8. Kentucky 4 of 13 on third downs. They got two plays to get 8 yards. We're in overtime. LSU scored in two plays. Added the point after. They lead 34-27. They break the huddle. Miller, Kaufman, Darby split wide right. Rodriguez back to the near side. Minchie from the shotgun. LSU rushes four. Minchie fires into the middle. It's caught across the 10, cutting right inside the 5, fighting down to the 2-yard line. I think it's Darby. He's still fighting. Down to the 1.
1: Kidding.
0: It was nearly picked off.
1: He is fearless. He ran a really nice route, and Minchie got it just inside the hand of the defender.
0: The Reds back. The Cats are back in the red zone, powered by Toyota after the 22-yard gain to Kenny Minchie. He's so good after the catch.
1: Yeah, Hayes and Knox in now.
0: So it's on the right hash mark at the 1-yard line. They've got Rodriguez to take the direct snap. Willie running straight ahead, tries to leap, and gets knocked back. So it's going to be about the 2-yard line. They had all that beef to the left. It's over 3,300 pounds of humans out there when they go with this formation, and they're going to shift out of it now. They get two of the linemen out.
1: Man.
0: So it's second down and goal from the 2. Kentucky down 7 in overtime. Didn't lose a full yard. The back nose of the football isn't quite touching the 2, so they need about a yard and a half to get this in, but they have had such trouble running the football in the second half. They sprint up to the line, unbalanced to the left. Hand it to Baxter, running left, goes in, standing up, touchdown, Kentucky. Well, they created a huge hole that time, Jeff.
1: Going for 2, Tom.
0: Why not?
1: Well, that was a big hole there, too. Nicely done.
0: So it's 34-33 in favor of LSU. And Kentucky will go for 2. They have a timeout. You each get one back in the overtime if
1: going
0: they want
1: back
0: to take it.
1: Jumbo set.
0: They're going to get the big guys in there. Got all this beef. From the 3-yard line.
1: Why are they holding people? Let's go.
0: Do they have some kind of maybe trick off this?
1: And of course, who's on the field?
0: So it's a 2-point conversion attempt for the win for Kentucky, and now we've got the play stopped. Official referees headed over to the far side to talk to, you guessed it, Lane Kiffin.
1: No timeout, no nothing.
0: So right. Now LSU's taking a timeout. I assume theirs is off the board. So you're 3 yards away. You just ran left, had a big hole. You're going to have all that extra size to the left side of the formation. Willie Rodriguez.
1: Mitchie's not even in there.
0: We'll take the direct snap.
1: Uh-oh. You know what play this is, Tom.
0: Well, we're about to find out.
1: You know what it is.
0: Cancer in the huddle. Play clock's at 21 as they break the huddle.
1: Watch Boyer.
0: Willie Rodriguez about to take the direct snap. Now he runs up under center. Steps back a couple of times, holding his hands under center. We're seeing if LSU would maybe move. And here comes a flag. Illegal procedure against Kentucky. Oh, my goodness. Down to DeGabriel.
8: Yeah, before the clock expired, Will Stein was screaming for a timeout, and he just got it.
0: Okay.
1: This is crazy.
0: So now all timeouts are gone. So the ball sits at the 3 yard line, which is where you spot it for the conversion. It's 34-33 LSU in overtime, first overtime. Kentucky going for two and the win, just like they did at South Carolina last week. But this time it's here in Lexington, and it's the number 10 team in the country. And it's one play to win it or lose it. So they stay with the same play. Nope. Looks like they're taking the linemen out and coming, several of them walking back to the sidelines. So they're going to go with a more conventional set. So whatever they were thinking about, they've changed their mind. Kenny Minchie's out there. So they used the tight ends last week for the touchdown and the 2 points. Is that where we should look, Jeff?
1: I don't know. I have no earthly idea what this guy is going to do here.
0: Rodriguez sets up on the right side with Darby and Ferguson. They're all just outside the right tackle. To the left side come Miller and Skinner. So Boyer's not in there. And now the three guys to the right split out wide. Minchie, he can run it, and he does!
1: Yes! Oh, my!
0: 2 points, and Kentucky wins the game in overtime!
1: Oh, my goodness!
0: Andre Woodson scored on the same kind of play in regulation against LSU in 2007.
1: They spread it.
0: And they're on the field!
1: Tom, they spread everyone out. They have 3 and 2, and Minchie takes the snap, hesitates 1 second, and they go straight up the middle. No one in the middle.
0: Kenny, Money, Minchie.
1: Wow. Oh, my goodness. Kentucky has played 3 top 10 teams, Tom, and beat 2 of them. And they're not in the top 25.
0: And just like it was in 2007, it is once again some big blue madness on the football field here in Kroger Field. My goodness. 2 missed field goals in the fourth quarter. They get the stop and force LSU to punt. They go down the field without a timeout, get the field goal to tie. LSU scores in 2 plays. Kentucky answers, goes for 2. They spread everybody out. And that included the LSU defense. And Kenny Minchie just looked, and the orange and white sea had parted, and there was nobody there.
1: I mean, what more can Will Stein do in his first season here?
0: And it's the 2007 team, or theme, again here, Jeff, in so many ways that we've just talked about. Here's another one from Corey Price. That's the last time Kentucky beat 2 top 10 teams in the same season. They're 5-1. And a first-year coach at Kentucky has never done that. Bear Bryant was 4-1, so was Will Stein until about a minute ago.
1: Wow, this is...
0: Dick Gabriel, are you safe down there?
8: Not really, but that's okay. I'm trying to get to the players,
0: but I'm being
8: overrun. As you can see,
0: you need to crowd surf to them.
8: There are people falling out of the stands.
0: They're just pouring in. What a night.
8: Wow.
0: What a homecoming.
8: I'm so glad Andre Woodson was here to see that, among others.
0: Well,
8: players from the 07.
0: Here's another similarity. The quarterback then wears the same number as the quarterback now.
8: That's a good one.
0: So it was 3 for 2.
1: That's really neat. I mean, they got those goalposts down pretty quick, too, didn't they, Tom? Those collapsible goalposts. And, wow.
8: Hey, I got the kicker of the hour right here.
0: Go.
8: Tell me about kicking that tying field goal.
9: Sorry, what was that?
8: Tell me about kicking the tying field goal.
9: I mean, it was a cool moment. I've not gotten to do something like that yet in my career, so I was excited. I just, you know, continued to trust myself and was able to make the kick. So
8: how could you handle that mentally after you missed the first two?
9: It's just all about keeping a short memory and moving on to the next play. Mentally, like, I was on from it. It was over.
8: That's the Will Stein message, right? Next play.
9: Yes, sir. Exactly.
8: How's it feel to beat this team?
9: Oh, it feels awesome. I'm so happy and excited, and excited for Oklahoma next week, too. Hopefully we can keep it rolling.
8: Go celebrate.
9: Thank you.
0: You know,
10: are you going to use that as the...
0: Just like the Godfather and the Top Gun movie franchise, the sequel was better than the original when it came to the Bluegrass Miracle.
1: I mean, this is just... remarkable what this team has done. They're down a couple of players to the defensive side. They banged up. They still haven't had their break. Now you go to Oklahoma next, who beat Texas today. But man, this is one you're going to remember for a while.
0: I wonder how many, if you could have the stat of how many pictures were snapped as you're doing right now with your phone at that moment.
1: I'd say a lot. But, you know, they just showed a replay, Tom, of Will Stein's reaction. And before the ball snapped, you could see his eyes get really big because he saw the exact same thing everyone else did. The two linebackers, because of the formation, 3 and 2, before the snap, they widen out there outside the hash. No way they can get back to the middle. And Minchie walks into the end zone untouched.
0: The whole field is covered in humans. Down to Dick Gabriel.
8: Big 94, Mr. Gadsden. What is this like celebrating down here?
11: Man, it's my first time ever having a storm in the field, so they got me emotional. I ain't gonna lie, this is beautiful. First time experience, I love it.
8: The defense had to make big stops in the second half. How did you guys do that?
11: Hey, we just persevered through adversity. I could put credit to my whole team, whole defense, offense as well. Special teams as well. We went out there and we did what we had to do.
8: What does this tell the nation? Think you get ranked this week?
11: I don't care about rankings, baby. All I know is we up right now, and we ain't going down no time soon. UK up right now, baby. Let's keep it going.
8: Go celebrate.
11: Yes, sir. Yes, sir.
1: Tom, there's 10,000 people on the field. I mean, look at that.
0: They keep coming.
1: Yeah.
0: I don't know how the players can get to the locker room.
1: They can't.
0: What a night at Kroger Field. If you were here tonight, you'll never forget it. If you were listening somewhere else tonight, you'll never forget it.
1: Hey, Dick, what is that song they were playing?
8: Is my mic on? There you go. I believe that's Calling Baton Rouge.
1: Oh, Calling Baton Rouge.
8: Yeah, yeah.
0: They're not taking calls right now. Kentucky 35. LSU 34 in overtime.
1: Wonder where Reese Davis ranks them this week.
0: What a night at Kroger Field for homecoming. Rich Brooks and all those 07 guys here to see it.
1: Logan Stenberg just came running in here. He's jumping out of it.
0: Doesn't sound like he's got a voice left.
1: Oh, man. Well, I think I'm going to sit out in the parking lot and smoke a cigar after this.
0: I don't think anybody's going to sleep anytime soon.
1: No.
0: All right, we're going to take a break. Make sure our man Dick Gabriel's safe down there and that mass of people. And start to recap what we all just witnessed and what you just heard tonight. In overtime, Kentucky takes down number 10 LSU, 35-34. 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

0: Back at Kroger Field, 35-34 in overtime. Kentucky shocks LSU, but I don't know if it was a shock to the Big Blue Nation, Jeff Pecora, because Kentucky's making a habit of breaking the hearts of LSU fans.
1: Yeah, first it was Tony Morgan of the women's basketball team that hit that huge shot to win the game. Then it's Malachi Moreno with the miracle against LSU, and now Kenny Minchie. So Morgan, Moreno, and Minchie. Thanks, Big D.
0: You got people who have tried to clear the wall and come onto the field, and some of them have been injured. And now right in front of me, you've got first aid folks trying to help somebody, and they can't make enough room because they just now asked folks to clear the stadium. But this got it's got a little dangerous, I got to tell you. But now folks are filing out. But, guys, how many layers to this game? Just like last week and just like 19 years ago, the win over LSU, Tom, this thing went back and forth so many ways.
2: And Kentucky scores at the end, the very end, the last play of the first half by inches, an extra push that got them in. Then they can't move the ball very well in the second half. Stymied by a great LSU defense, the Tigers forge the lead. And then Kentucky puts together its first meaningful drive of the second half, and they get into the red zone, and they get stopped, and they miss the field goal. And then they create a turnover, a fumble that set them up in the red zone, and they couldn't punch it in for the score, and another missed field goal. And then you've got LSU gets a first down, so you have three timeouts and 2 minutes to play, and you've got to get them stopped and get the ball back, and they got them stopped by less than a yard. The tying field goal, and then win it in overtime on a two-point conversion for the second week in a row. And it's just, you would write this up and they would just tell you, no, that's silly. That's not going to happen.
1: Tom, and Dick, the thing that is amazing to me is this is being done by youngsters. I mean, this is the catch by Ferguson was fantastic. What a fantastic catch. Darby, the catch, and then the run after the catch.
2: Yeah, that set them up. Their first down got them nothing in the overtime. Right. So Darby makes the play, and I mean, I didn't see the replay. It looked like there was a chance the ball could get picked. Darby ends up with it and then does his thing, which is run after the catch and gets it all the way down, nearly scored. And then they get the touchdown and then the 2 points on the Minchie scramble or Minchie run. It was a designed run as they spread it out, and then he just ran. And again, it's go back to 07, Andre Woodson, same end of the field. It was in regulation. Did that exactly, and it spread him out, and the whole field opened, and he could have walked in.
1: Well, here's the other thing that we haven't even touched on. But there were the number one player in the state of Kentucky. There was the number one player. There was an offensive tackle here, the wide receiver that's committed to Louisville. He was here tonight. What do you think these recruits are thinking when they sit here and see this scene and the way that their coach has the biggest guts I've ever seen? I was trying to think of some word that wasn't bad. But, you know, and you're thinking, I got to play for this guy. But, and they end up with over 400 yards of total offense, too. LSU had a big lead on 410. Kentucky finishes with 401 yards.
0: And you know what, guys? I talked to Nick Mangione on the sidelines. They're no bigger fan of Kentucky football. And I reminded him, I said, 19 years ago, Jeff, to your point about recruits, 19 years ago, they told me that after Kentucky upset LSU, baseball recruits were calling the coaches saying, I want to commit to Kentucky, because they saw what happened in the stadium and the sea of humanity that flooded the field just as it did tonight. And Nick said it just carries all across the campus, this kind of energy. And the crowd that showed up tonight, they stayed in their seats. And how many times could you have said, man, we've seen this movie before? They found a new way to blow the game. And yet nobody left, because it seems like, guys, anything is possible with this team.
1: I'd love to be in the locker room right now. The coach is in there. He hasn't started his post-game comment yet, because he's in there, and those kids are bouncing off the wall.
0: There's still
1: right
0: players
1: now
0: out here on the field.
1: Oh, yeah, there's still guys out here. But I mean, this is just a remarkable scene, and to do it on national television, I just think this is going to be huge for Kentucky, and it's going to be real interesting now. I don't know if any other team has played three top 10 teams and beaten two of them already. I just can't think of another team that's played them yet.
0: Well, it's almost becoming a trademark, isn't it?
1: Yeah.
0: Overtime, go for two. Why not? No one was surprised when they went for two. But I think, guys, the way they scored, the way they got that two-point conversion by Kenny Minchie, and, of course, stealing a page out of LSU's book with Leavitt scoring that way. That was pretty.
1: Well, the call was phenomenal because you break the huddle and you start kind of bunched, and then you spread out. So you go three and two. So the middle backers, the two guys that are inside backers, they're all the way out outside the hash. And when he looks up, there's just nothing in front of him. All he needs is for the three guys, the center and two guards, to just make a seam, and he walks into the end zone. Just a brilliant play call, but a brilliant formation to set up the play.
0: Well, they just about got all the players into the locker room now, so we'll take another break. Much more post-game programming to go. We'll hear from a Wildcat. We'll hear from Will Stein, obviously, and a ton of highlights from this one. 35-34 Kentucky in overtime. Back in a minute on the UK Sports Network.
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2: 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Jeff Pecoro, who gets the call?
1: Well, I tell you what, I'm going to point out a couple of guys. As you and I talked about, I thought Harkless played his best game of the year. He really collapsed the pocket, three tackles, 1.5 sacks, 1.5 tackles for loss. He played a great game. Ty Bryant, 6 more tackles, a half tackle for loss, and that big interception on the tip. But I got to go with the youngster who he had to play almost the entire game. Bo Barnes at linebacker. He finished with 12 tackles, 2.5 tackles for loss. And the defense, Tom, LSU's defense really was solid. They only had 1 sack and 3 tackles for loss, 4 minus plays. Kentucky's defense ends the game with 3 sacks and 8 tackles for loss. So 11 minus plays by the Kentucky defense. That's getting it done.
2: Defensive player of the game presented by Kentucky Farm Bureau Insurance. Big on commitment. So now the Wildcats will head back out on the road where they've already won twice this season. They'll definitely be ranked. I'm going to go ahead and walk right out on that limb and safely make that prediction.
1: Reese Davis.
2: And they're going to go to Oklahoma, which upset number one Texas today. But it is making the turn on the season. They're heading into the second half of the season. And Kentucky came in here tonight, a little beat up, longer availability report than we've seen. And you mentioned Barnes. Barnes had to come out for one play when he lost his wind after making a tackle landing on somebody's foot. But I think he and Godfrey played every play of this game at inside linebacker.
1: It's just amazing. Sam Green did a nice job. He played several plays at the inside linebacker spot as well on the outside. So he's sacrificing for the team, and they had a package for him to play inside. And it's going to be real interesting moving forward, Tom, to see if anything happens with the Alex Afari situation. I know he's obviously the attorneys are talking, and you keep your fingers crossed that young man can come back and play again. But, I mean, just really nice game by the defense, I'll tell you that.
2: 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It's presented by Morgan & Morgan for the people. And the Wildcats win it, and Wildcat Wrap-Up will continue. We'll hear from a player, hear from Coach Stein. 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
0: Back at Kroger Field, where they have finally cleared the field, and they're trying to clear the stadium still, and they are still celebrating in the Kentucky locker room, and why not? The Wildcats, time and again, having to battle back and beat LSU, upsetting the nation's top or 10th ranked team. And wow, I mean, 2 weeks in a row, overtime, 2 weeks in a row, the Wildcats win the toss, so vital at the start of overtime, and 2 weeks in a row, a two-point conversion wins it for Kentucky. And we got a lot to discuss tonight. Obviously, we've got highlights. We've got a player coming up to chat with us, even though I got a chance to talk to three or four out there. But we're going to bring CJ Baxter in and talk to him about what it's been like to get healthy and make the contributions that he is making right now for the Kentucky Wildcats. And, of course, Tom Leach and Will Stein. That's all ahead on the Morgan & Morgan postgame show here on the UK Sports Network.
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0: Wildcat wrap-up brought to you by Morgan & Morgan. And as I said, there are a lot of highlights from tonight. Some low lights, too. We won't go over that. But we will tell you, of course, that Kentucky fell behind 3-0. LSU drives for an early field goal. But Kentucky almost immediately answered, first of all, with a huge play by C.J. Baxter.
1: Operating out of the shotgun. Set back Baxter to his right. He gets the call. Straight ahead. Big hole cuts right at the 30. Uh-oh. Look out! Across the 50. They're chasing him. Will they catch him? He's across the 20. 10, 5, and tackled inside the 5-yard line at the 3 of LSU. Just a straight ahead handoff, and they hit the big play on the first play.
0: And he couldn't quite get to the end zone on that play, but he did a short while later.
1: Minchie, Baxter to his left, got to be a little tired, but he gets the call, bounces it outside, goes in, touchdown, Kentucky, the Wildcats retake the lead.
0: So just like that, C.J. Baxter had gained 78 yards against an LSU team that only gives up about 60 yards a game in rushing. And we saw that defense later in the game, but Kentucky gashed the Tigers earlier. Now, LSU answered with a touchdown, but then Kentucky came right back. Brock Kaufman, with one of the highlights of the young season so far, goes 55 yards with a punt.
1: Good snap. Very high. Kaufman fields it at the 46, breaks the first tackle, trying to swing out near side, uses the stiff arm to get to the edge, and he does. He's down the near sideline across the 40, tiptoeing across the 30, 20, cuts left at the 10, 5,
2: yes.
1: Touchdown!
2: Yes.
1: Kentucky!
2: Yes.
1: What a run back by Brock Kaufman!
0: Reminding people who've been around for a while of Derek Abney and the way he used to run back punts, and also wore number 12. LSU responded with a touchdown, but then Kentucky, almost perfect execution inside the final 2 minutes of the first half, gets it all the way down inside the one. Kenny Minchie covered the last, I guess, half a yard thanks to Kentucky's version of the tush push.
1: Same look. Minchie under center. Goes straight ahead. LSU trying to stone him. They're still getting the push. They're still going. Waiting for the signal. None yet. They're unpiling the players. Touchdown, Kentucky! And the Cats will take the lead into the locker room.
0: Minchie had scored actually prior to that, but LSU had called timeout, so they had to run through it again. Lane Kiffin spent probably enough time on the field. He could have lettered tonight as much time as he spent on the field. But the Wildcats took the 21-17 lead. Kentucky needed a big defensive play, needed a couple of them in the second half, and they got them. First of all came the interception by Ty Bryant in the third quarter.
1: 11, 14 of 18 in the first half. Standing tall in the pocket. Fires far side. It's
3: intercepted on a deflection.
1: Bryant heading far side across the 40. Cuts back left, and he's tackled at the LSU 36-yard line.
0: That was an eighth interception of the year turned in by Sam Leavitt. And then later on, with the Wildcats trailing, Kentucky needed something good to happen, and it did.
1: Leavitt with a play fake and is looking to throw. Protection breaking down. The ball's knocked loose, and it's a fumble. It is loose. Kentucky diving for it. There's still a scramble. The Wildcats say they have it inside the 15, and
2: yes,
1: they do!
2: Yes!
1: Marquise Humphrey-Grace knocked it loose. And the Cats are on it at the LSU 13-yard line.
0: Unfortunately, they came up empty on that particular drive or possession. But Cats finally made something good happen. So Zawagi, as we all know, missed a couple of field goals. He got one last chance from 33 yards out to tie it up in the closing moments. And he did, as I said, from 33 yards out.
1: Two red zone failures. So now one more chance here in the red zone to try to tie it and send it to overtime. Good snap. Kicks on the way. This time it's good. Both hands go up from both officials.
0: So it goes overtime. LSU scores in only two plays. Kicks the extra point. And by the way, once again, Kentucky won the toss. So chose defense. LSU goes first. Scores the touchdown. Gets the 7. Wildcats come back. They've got to get it into the end zone. And on the way there, a huge throw. Minchie to Darby, who nearly got it into the end zone.
1: LSU rushes 4. Minchie fires into the middle. It's caught across the 10, cutting right inside the 5, fighting down to the 2-yard line. I think it's Darby. He

0: fighting. Down to the one. So from the one-yard line, Kentucky, which had very little luck in the second half running the football, turned to C.J. Baxter again, and he powered his way in.
1: They sprint up to the line, unbalanced to the left. Hand it to Baxter, running left, goes in, standing up, touchdown, Kentucky. Well, they created a huge hole that time, Jeff.
2: Going for two, Tom.
0: That made it 34-33, and immediately all eyes turned to the Kentucky sideline. Everybody over there holding up two fingers. Yes, indeed, they went for two. And finally, Kenny Minchie got a chance. There was a little bit of misdirection from LSU once again from their sideline, and a timeout called by Kentucky trying to get him to jump. Wildcats finally come with the final play, and you will hear this one for a long, long time.
1: Rodriguez sets up on the right side with Darby and Ferguson all just outside the tackle. To the left side come Miller and Skinner. So Boyer's not in there. And now the three guys to the right split out wide. Minchie, he can run it, and he does!
0: Oh my! 2 points, and Kentucky wins the game in overtime!
3: Oh my goodness!
0: Andre Woodson scored on the same kind of play in regulation against LSU in 2007.
3: They spread it.
0: And they're on the field! They were indeed celebrating with their Wildcats as Kentucky wins at 35-34, second consecutive week that the Wildcats win in overtime, and they do it by going 4-2 successfully, and now maybe they'll crack the top 25. We'll come back with more of the Morgan & Morgan Wildcat wrap-up in just a minute here on the UK Sports Network.
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0: Back at Kroger Field, the Morgan & Morgan Wildcat wrap-up show rolls on. Jeff Pecoro steps in, and at halftime we laugh about time of position meant nothing, but it certainly did, I thought, Jeff, in the second half.
1: Well, I thought Kentucky did a great job of running that clock down. And you know, at halftime, what, they had 20-something more plays than Kentucky did, right? Time of possession was way skewed. But Kentucky using that little sugar huddle and not substituting means the defense can't substitute. And so now you control the clock. And obviously, when you score that quickly a couple of times, you know, you're not going to have as many plays. But it ends up they only had a few more plays than Kentucky did in the game. But I thought the clock management was fantastic tonight. And again, I just, for people who don't know football, who are just fans, you have to, I'm going to try to tell you how this play happened. You have to appreciate the simplicity of the play, but also the just how layered this play was. So when they break the huddle to go for two, right, they're in kind of a bunch set. Then they move out. So you move everybody to the outside. You have two receivers on this side and three receivers on this side, right? So what that does is they're playing man because you're at the goal line. So everybody has their man, but when everybody spreads out, the two linebackers who are in the middle, they also go outside. So now they're at the hash marks. So when the ball snapped, there's literally no one in front of him. All he needed was just a small seam. The guards in the center just did it. Shibola and Colton did a great job of opening things up, and he just walked into the end zone. But that's the complexity of Will's play calling and Joe Sloan and what they do. They do a lot of eye candy, and all that is you're just trying to distract that defense for one instant, and then you have the upper hand. And when it comes down to the end of a game and play calling, I'm just amazed. This is kids in his first year as the head coach.
0: How surprised were you that Darby was so wide open on such a crucial play that nearly got into the end zone?
1: I wasn't surprised. I'm surprised at how young he is and it gets that way. He runs pass routes like
0: Keenan Burton.
1: Like a senior.
0: Yeah.
1: I mean,
0: like Dickie Lyons.
1: He sticks his foot in. He doesn't round things. When he makes a cut, he cuts back towards the quarterback. When he comes across, he doesn't drift to give the defender time to come up underneath. He just runs really good routes. He's really good with his shoulders and his hips of ducking inside or outside, depending on how he wants to cut. Just fantastic what he did. Kentucky ends up the game with 401 yards offense, LSU 410.
0: Wow.
1: So they basically caught up to him. And really, the passing yards was nothing in the first half.
0: Right.
1: And they end up, he throws for 246 yards, 68 plays to 71, so three more plays at the end.
0: How about
1: that? So, and again, third down efficiency, just 5 of 14. They were 7 of 13, but Kentucky, and this was a stat I thought was going to kill them, in the red zone in the second half, 0 for 3 until they get to overtime.
0: Yep. All right, coming up next, we'll talk to one of many, many Kentucky players who contributed tonight, celebrated tonight, and we'll never forget tonight. That's C.J. Baxter. That's all ahead on the UK Sports Network.
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11: Welcome back to Kroger Field. And postgame comments with Coach Will Stein are presented by Kroger, the official grocer of the Kentucky Wildcats. I guess we say don't doubt the power of the Power K.
12: What just happened?
11: What just happened?
12: Oh, my gosh. I think I had, like, I don't know, it's five, like the old five heart attacks tonight.
11: It's the old Jack Buck baseball call. I can't believe what I just saw.
12: Seriously, that was crazy. That was a crazy game. Crazy game. Our guys are tough. They're tough-minded. These guys play really hard for each other. They love Kentucky. They love Big Blue Nation. They played so hard tonight. I'm so glad we did that for our fans that showed up tonight and like they did. That was an incredible environment. And it took everybody. I mean, all three phases made plays. We got a punt return on punt return for a touchdown. We hit a game tying kick at the end. We had timely stops on defense. We had turnovers and takeaways on defense, and our offense had a 2-minute drive at the end. And so it took everybody. It really did. So,
11: and the defense went out there. LSU gets one first down, and at that point, they can't get another one or it's over.
12: No, and I was, I was shocked that they didn't go for it on 4th-and-1. I thought they were to try to end the game, Yeah. So that was very surprising to me in that moment. But thankfully they didn't and gave us another opportunity. We tried to mess it up about 10 times tonight, and finally we got it right. So pretty incredible.
11: Did you say anything to Adam after the second one he missed? Because it was the chance, you always know the chance.
12: Yeah, we were back so quickly on defense. It was really when Lane iced him, I was like, man, go. You're really good. Like, go kick it through. You're fine. You do it every day in practice. I've seen you do it a million times. Just go kick it, just like you always have. And I was really proud of him in that moment. That's a tough spot to be in. I mean, I was never a kicker. I mean, I don't know if anybody was a kicker out there listening, but everybody's watching you. Like, you better hit it. And he's a really good player. He's done it all year. He's made big kicks, and he did it when it mattered.
11: And you had guys tonight make plays that haven't made the kinds of plays they made you. Caden Ferguson's first one.
12: Yes.
11: Kaufman's punt return.
12: Yes.
11: You had two inside linebackers that played just about every snap of the game.
12: Battling. Yeah, I mean, like, we literally said the other day in our staff meeting, we said, you know what, Ferg's going to play better because he played last week against South Carolina, and he wasn't perfect. They actually messed up a few plays, but he was going to be better in the game because he literally got game reps last week. And what happened? Made giant plays for us. Brock Kaufman. He's been back there a bunch. He had a pitch to hit, as we call it. The punt was in a good position and housed it. I mean, it was incredible. It really was. It was guys that you weren't necessarily ready to make plays that did. DJ Miller had a big game for us. Kenny Darby had a big game. Willie had a big game. Like, everybody played well. when it mattered. So there's going to be a ton of stuff that we watch and say, man, we could get better in this moment. But, man, that, now's not the time to think about that. It's about celebrating our players and their fight tonight.
11: Tell me about the two-point play. You had the big guys in there, and the timeout comes, and you make the change. So what happened in your head?
12: Well, we were going to try to hard count them in the big set to see if we can get it to almost on the 1.5. I mean, bad by me. I should have put it on the left middle or the left to do that, knowing that if they call a timeout, we call a timeout, the ball's still going to be there. We can't move the hash again. So we got a little lucky in that moment. We called an empty drop back two-point play that we've had, and you know, they had a light box. There's 40 linemen, and everybody was in a too high shell. The mic was walked, the will was walked, and Kenny just called his own number and took it up the middle.
11: So that was
12: I mean, that wasn't we didn't call quarterback draw. He just said, "Screw it, I'm running." And thank the Lord he did.
11: Well, there was no decision but that to make when you see the whole C parts.
12: Yeah, we were trying to throw a little stick route to Willie on the mic, and the mic just related to him on the snap, and then Kenny just replaced him and ran vertical. And they didn't, I didn't see, but it didn't look like they twisted the front at all to kind of disrupt QB draw. And so it was, I mean, you and me, we could have ran through that one, yep. Tom.
11: All right, quick break. We'll be right back. More with Coach Stein on the UK Sports Network.
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11: Coach Will Stein, as we continue our interview after the Cats defeat LSU in overtime, 35-34. I asked you this after the game down at A&M. How many text messages you got?
12: Well, I don't know. I mean, I'm still about 500 behind from the last week, so I can't imagine right now.
11: Second half, LSU really clamped down on the running game. Did they do something differently or just play better?
12: They're like really like up the field, penetrating D-line, so when we're trying to run our down block pin pull schemes, they're just like getting through quickly. And they played a lot of one high defense. They were forcing us to try to throw the football. And so whenever you add more people to the box, like it's harder to run. But we knew going into it, they're not a big two high shell defense. They're more of a one high, man to man, cover three, and sprinkle in some too high. And we were able to pop some runs early on. You know, we had to find some better answers as we get into the game plan, really in those moments to try to get the ball on the perimeter. And we did. We tried, and it just we were trying to run, like I said, our pin pull schemes. They're just so up the field that all of our back blocks were getting destroyed.
11: You had one play. It was, I think, maybe the drive where the first field goal was missed, I think, where you hit Willie leaking out, and when he turns, it's going to be a huge play. He slips.
12: My golly, man. So, that was just like a little inside zone with a divide, slip flat, and so we read it perfect. And it's a tough play to defend, especially they're in man-to-man coverage and bad eyes by them. But that's a hard play to stop. You know, it's like what I was talking about in the break. They got a lot of hard plays to stop. Like, they have guys in weird positions. You know, the double pass, like they were in the little, you know, dirty bunch. And it just, it's hard to defend. They have a really good offense. They have a really good scheme. And they have really fast and dynamic players with the ball.
11: And the quarterback was excellent tonight.
12: Yeah, Sam Levitt's a baller. I mean, the guy's an NFL player. And he's took Arizona State to the playoffs. And, I mean, there's a reason why he was one of the highly rated players in this last cycle of Portal. He can play ball.
11: You had some guys, talking about guys that hadn't made these kind of plays for you. On the defensive side, we thought Harkless was fantastic tonight.
12: Yeah, he was. And he's a guy that we need to play well. He's so big, and he can be really physical and really control the interior of the defensive line. And so I was really proud of him, proud of that unit. And it wasn't pretty by any means, but they found a way.
11: Jay told us yesterday, Jay Bateman, that is the kind of the sweet spot would be 70 plays, if you could keep them under 70 plays, and in terms of fatigue with the injuries that you've been dealing with and losing Afari, all of that. And they had 39, it seemed like, by about the end of the first quarter.
12: Yeah.
11: And I looked up at the stats at the end of regulation, they had 69 plays.
12: Yeah. Well, I mean, you know, we do a nice job of stopping running backs running the ball. You know, we had to continue to work on quarterback runs, and then you know, defending the pass. It's just, you know, we've been down some bodies, and our guys have battled through. You know, I mean, Grant Godfrey, I see him out there. He's just battling with a freaking elbow brace on and just keeps getting up and keeps going. Bo Barnes went down, went back in. Like, I told Bo, I said, are you really hurt? He's like, yeah. I'm like, are you? Like, I need you to play. You know, you got to play, man. Who else are we going to play? And so he got up, ran off, and came back in the game. So that was huge.
11: Godfrey made the tackle that forced the punt because it looked like in real time, it looked like it was the first down, and then he stopped about a half yard.
12: They ran like a good like motion to stack, like a little behind option play, and the guy broke in. And anytime you get an option route that breaks in, that's usually the big bite, you know, because you can catch it and knife it up the field. And when they caught it, honestly thought it was a first, and then I saw it was short. I was like, oh my gosh, we got a chance. And so we did, and we made the most of it.
11: More Coach Time when we come back. Post-game comments presented by Kroger, the official grocer of the Wildcats. 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
8: What a game tonight at Kroger Field as we welcome you back to Wildcat Wrap-Up presented by Morgan & Morgan for the People. I'm Darren Hedrick with you at the UK Sports Network Studios as Kentucky defeats LSU in overtime 35-34. The Cats going for two again. And this time it was Kenny Michie who came up with the walk-off two-point conversion to beat the Tigers by a point. And in this calendar year, you go back to New Year's Day, it was Tony Morgan for the women's basketball team that sank LSU down in Baton Rouge with a three-pointer, 80-78, Malachi Moreno, and now Kenny Michie. And for more on tonight's win, let's send you back to Kroger Field where Tom Leach is standing by. Tom?
9: Darren, thank you. We apologize for the technical issues. One more segment here with Coach Stein. You had a lot of recruits here for an tee up for a great opportunity when you're playing the number 10 team in the country, but you're playing the number 10 team in the country, so it is not easy. But what must this do for what you're trying to build?
10: Best way to get recruits is to win football games. You can show them fancy uniforms and write them letters and all this stuff. The best way that kids want to play here is to win. And so was really proud that we were able to come out and get the victory. And obviously when they see Big Blue Nation as a recruit, it's life-changing. It's game-changing for us. So have to continue to sell out Kroger Field just like we did tonight. And more great players want to come here to Kentucky.
9: Kenny Michie comes up with the big play at the end to win it with a two-point conversion run. Talk to us about, because for him, first time starter, so there's a lot of first times and haven't seen that before and experiences to live through and learn from. So what did he do tonight for you?
10: Well, thankfully he'd seen a go for two in overtime, you know. Yes. He's done that before. Oh my gosh. Kenny just battles, you know. It wasn't pretty. He had some moments that No, I think he'd want back. We had a 4th-and-3. We're in a go, and we throw mesh out there, and we miss an opportunity to throw it to Willie. He's probably going to walk in the end zone, hitting him. We had some, we took a sack that we shouldn't have taken a sack that kind of got us on the left hash and deepened us up, and then we missed the field goal the next play. So, I think there is a lot of first, but, at the end of the day, he took us on a 2-minute drive in the fourth quarter, and end up, getting a tying field goal and then winning in overtime. So that's life. That's college football. You got to battle. You got to persevere.
9: And it's one thing to say next play mentality and just stay in the moment. It's harder to do that sometimes if you've missed two field goals or you've made a bad play as a quarterback or whatever.
10: It's really hard. Yeah, it's hard for everybody. It's hard for fans. It's hard for coaches. It's hard for people. If something goes bad in your life, it's hard to move on to the next day or the next minute of your life. Yeah, but that's what we train to do, because if we think about what happened in the past or try to worry about the future, like, you can't be great in that moment. And so he was great in the moments that he needed to be great in, and there'll be plenty of things for him to get better at, but shoot, it's always better to after you win a big game. I know that.
9: Well, you guys are 100 miles an hour and diving deep on the job you're doing from day to day, but you and your guys gave this fan base a moment. They'll people that saw it or listened to it or watched it or were here for it are gonna remember for the rest of their lives.
10: Yeah, I will too. This is really cool. Really cool. And just proud to be from the state, proud to represent the University of Kentucky, all the people from east to west, north to south. And these players love our fans, love Lexington, love UK, love every city in the state that is cheers for us. So we do it for them.
9: Not going to ask anything else because we can't do better than that. Thank you.
10: Thanks, Tom. Go Cats.
9: Coach Will Stein, post-game comments presented by Kroger, official grocer of the Wildcats. We'll be right back on the UK Sports Network.
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0: back to Morgan and Morgan Wildcat wrap-up. Dick Gabriel with you. Joined now by C.J. Baxter, who patiently waited for the head coach to do his thing. Yeah, so we appreciate you hanging out with us. Folks, he's still wearing his pads.
1: Yeah.
0: You know.
1: I want to go play again.
0: Do you? Hey, man, the way you were playing tonight. And we will talk a lot about that. But first of all, congratulations.
1: Thank you so much.
0: Secondly, your grandparents got to watch you play tonight.
1: Yeah.
0: All the way up from Orlando by car, because they don't fly.
1: At all.
0: They have never seen you play?
1: In person, no.
0: Not even high school?
1: Nope.
0: My goodness. Why did they choose this game?
1: I begged them. I begged them, and I told my mom, like, they got to come to this one. I just knew what type of game it was going to be. I've been blessed to have the season I'm having so far. All glory to God for that. But I just wanted them to come to this one. It was just, I was like, all right. I always tell them, I'm like, y'all don't got to come to a game. I mean, just watch on TV, get that experience. But for this one, I'm like, can y'all please come to this one? I begged them and begged them. And finally, Thursday, they were like, we're going to come. So they came, and super grateful for that.
0: Everybody here knows your story, Kentucky fans.
1: Yeah.
0: How you started elsewhere. You had some serious injuries and some serious situations and persevered. How much did family help you? Grandparents, man. Parents, you know?
1: Man, a ton, man. I'm a big family guy. I'm big on family, and you know, that's the whole reason I came to Kentucky. I felt the family environment. But you know, the first 2 months of my injury, my knee injury was super tough for me. You know, being I think I was 18 at the time. That's really like the first adversity I went through in life. Honestly, I really never went through nothing major, and you know, my dad was the one that really like just helped me a ton. He told me something that stuck with me even to the day. He said, there's going to be days where you just go feel lonely, and I'm gonna let you have those days. And at first I'm like, dang, why you letting me have those days? And he was like, because when you get older and you have a wife, a family, and kids, there's going to be adversity, and you got to be man, you got to be a man and learn how to handle that, those things and stuff like that. So I'm super grateful for that moment. My mom, you know, she babied me.
0: Of course.
1: You know,
0: it's her job.
1: When I had surgery, you know, she was the one that gave me a shower. It was super hard to shower on my own, all of that.
0: I understand.
1: My girlfriend, love her to death. She the one that, you know, because my parents are in Florida. I was in Texas at the time. My girlfriend, she plays professional softball now, but at the time she was playing collegiate softball at Texas. She would leave practice early, tell the coaches, hey, I got to take him to PT. Can I leave 10 minutes early and make sure he gets there on time, pick him up, stuff like that. So, man, I'm super thankful for my family through the whole process. Can't forget about my sister. Just her always checking up on me, coming to spend time with me, man. My family was the reason I got through that.
0: And it's funny how sometimes football imitates life. You went through so much adversity tonight as a team, and you still persevered. Yeah. How did you guys pull this off?
1: Man, culture. Culture wins games, man. We talk about Band of Brothers, Soldiers DNA was our saying this week. Soldiers DNA, you know, and we kept saying that soldiers, they run to the fight, they don't run away from it. And we talked about that throughout this whole week, and we ran to the fight. We knew that it was, man, the thing about playing SEC games is a four quarter game all the time. And I mean, that's the great thing about SEC, is like playing NFL games in a sense. So we knew what it was going to take to win. Soon as we went to overtime, everybody on the sideline, we've been here before. Let's go win this game. And that was the best part about it. Nobody, you know, shook. Nobody was shaking up in the moment. We all was like, let's go attack this and let's go win this game.
0: Well, you spared me asking you that question, because this is just nothing new to you guys. So let's go back to the beginning. They take the early lead. Next thing you know, you're running away from their defense.
1: I got to score that.
0: Well, Mr. Picoro right here pointed out that you need to watch this video.
1: Yes,
0: you kept peeking back, didn't you?
1: Yes, I kept looking back. I know now, though. It won't happen no more. Yeah, as soon as that happened, I'm like, man, Coach Long, please give me the ball the next play. Let me get in the end zone. Thankfully, he did.
0: And you did, yeah.
1: But all the credit for that play, and the whole game goes to the O-line.
0: Sure.
1: Big blue wall. I'm none without those guys. They're amazing. I mean, I get all the stats, the touchdowns, but they deserve it. I mean, I'm literally nothing without
0: them. I know they take pride in that, though.
1: Yeah,
0: they do.
1: I owe them a big dinner. Hold me to it. I'm going to take them to a big
0: dinner. And they blasted open a hole in the overtime. What was that play all about?
1: It was just them saying, coming together, man, let's finish this game. Let's go bury them. That's what they said. Let's go bury those guys. And that's what they did. And
0: I mean, you walked into the end zone.
1: Yeah, man, the way that they prepare throughout the week, it's amazing to see. We always say, Costan, we do team run Tuesday and Wednesday. Good on good. The 1-0 versus 1-D. And before every game, we'd be like, it's just team run on a Saturday. That's all we do. It take all 11 to run the ball, and that's exactly what we did today.
0: One more, and I'll let you go because I know you want to get back and celebrate with your family. What was your thought when you saw Kenny take off for the end zone? Because that was not a call quarterback. Your coach just admitted that.
1: Yeah, it wasn't. Well, when we went into overtime, and if you see when I scored, I didn't celebrate because I knew we were going for two.
0: Sure.
1: I know Coach Stein and Coach Sloan how aggressive they are. When Kenny got out there, I mean, that was just Kenny being Kenny, though. Like, if you go look at that last drop, he was super dialed in. The way that he was taking command of the offense and signaling plays and stuff like that, I'm like, I was amazed just watching him. And I'm in the game at the same time. I'm like, oh, yeah, three got a rhythm right now. So, man, that guy, he comes to work every single day, like, since from the day he got here up until now. And it's going to continue just the way that he carries himself. It's just amazing to see.
0: Like, so it didn't surprise you when he saw the opening and went for it.
1: It didn't surprise me at all. That's three.
0: Well, I'm delighted for you that things are working out. You bounced back from your injury, and now you get to share this with your family.
1: Thank you so much.
0: And this is a night UK fans will never forget. And you were a big part of it. Oh, no, I know you won't. Thank you so much. All right. Appreciate it, CJ.
1: Thank God.
0: CJ Baxter, when we come back, more from Darren Hedrick. This isn't the only upset around the country, but it's been a great day in college football. Back in a minute on the UK Sports Network.
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1: Final segment of Wildcat Wrap-Up presented by Morgan & Morgan for the People. I'm Darren Hedrick at our UK Sports Network studio. And, buddy, after that game tonight between Kentucky and LSU and some of the other exciting games around college football, if you watch those and you still are not a college football fan, I can't help you at this point. What a game tonight at Kroger Field. Cats win in overtime, 35-34. That wasn't the only thriller today on our Central Bank SEC scoreboard. Number one, Texas falls in the Red River rivalry to Oklahoma, 27-24. Number 15, Tennessee on the road. They survive an upset scare from Arkansas, 24-17. Tonight, while everybody's eyes were glued on the Cats and the Tigers at Kroger Field, number two, Georgia squeaked past number nine, Alabama, 20-17 in Tuscaloosa. So the number two ranked Dogs will probably climb to number one in the polls come Monday, you would expect. But we also expected to see Kentucky ranked, and hopefully they will be after this win over LSU tonight. Quick shout out to the Kentucky volleyball team. They were the other Kentucky team to sweep LSU this week. So football gets a win tonight. The volleyball team with a 3-0 sweep of LSU last night for their fourth SEC win. They will be in action tomorrow against Ole Miss at historic Memorial Coliseum. That is a 2 o'clock first serve. Number four volleyball against Ole Miss at the Coliseum, 2 o'clock start as the Cats seek their fifth victory in SEC play. Also tomorrow on campus, baseball hosts their first fall exhibition at home. It's actually their second exhibition game of the fall season, but their first one at Kentucky Proud Park. Tomorrow, baseball will host Xavier beginning at 2 o'clock. And it's free admission if you'd like to go check out the baseball team. Free admission at Kentucky Proud Park to see baseball versus Xavier. As far as what's coming up this week on the UK Sports Network, I'll tell you the schedule. It's presented by Coca-Cola. Coming up on Wednesday, we've got the Will Stein Show presented by UK Healthcare. 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Then you've got BBN Radio presented by Clark's Pump and Shop. That will be from 7 to 8 after the Stein Show. Friday night at Rupp Arena, men's basketball exhibition against Little Rock. That is a 7 o'clock tip-off. You can join us for the coverage here on the UK Sports Network for that one. And then you've got the football game at Oklahoma. That is a 7:30 Eastern kick from Norman. 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So we've got a lot on the network this week. Couple of radio shows Wednesday night, basketball Friday, and football on Saturday. And that is our Week at a Glance, brought to you by Coca-Cola. Taste the feeling. That'll do it for our coverage tonight. We hope you celebrate the big wins safely this evening. For the voice of the Wildcats, Tom Leach, analyst Jeff Picoro, sideline reporter Dick Gabriel, statistician Corey Price, spotter Zach Hurst, program director Brad Tucker, executive producer Brent Carney, network engineer Jim Barnhart, and master control Billy Rutledge. I'm Darren Hedrick. Again, your final score at Kroger Field, Kentucky 35, number 10 LSU 34. As the Cats get the win in overtime, they are now 5-1 overall, 3-1 in SEC play. With that, we say good night from Lexington, and thank you for listening. 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
7: Else is surrounding the 8, 9, 10, 11 teams, because obviously one's going to be a group of six, which is also stupid, but different conversation.
8: Well, and one is guaranteed to be Notre Dame as well. If they're in the top 12, don't forget, well, they are true, guaranteed a spot. So you have to get in the top 10 now to make the postseason. Three losses is not getting you in the top 10. I think LSU, the panic meter needs to be big, and it's not just based on the losses. It's based on the fact that their defense is not really good, which everybody thought their defense was going to be elite, and Sam Levitt gives away the ball like hotcakes on a Sunday morning after
7: church. Think it's more Levitt than the defense. I think the defense gets fixed easier than Levitt does.
8: Maybe it does, maybe it doesn't. Because in their two losses, their defense gave up 33.5 points a game. You can't win that way.
7: Yeah. You know, and you start to look through the rest of the top 25 here. I mean, Florida, look, I'm a de facto Florida fan because my girlfriend went there. So, like, I am very invested in Florida.
8: I thought we were friends.
7: Well, John, you know me. What the hell do I care, right? I only do it because it saves me an argument, right?
8: That's very true.
7: But the point is this. Like, Florida got way overhyped after the Ole Miss win. They were not a top 10 team. They shouldn't have been there. Now, that said, okay, they lose to Missouri, and they lose really bad today at home, no less, to South Carolina. Like, if I didn't think they had a chance to make the playoff regardless. But after, you know, that win against Ole Miss put them on notice, their schedule is just way too tough. They get Texas and Georgia in the next 2 weeks, and then they got to go to Lexington now, which all of a sudden is a problem, and who knows what Oklahoma is at this point in time.
8: Well, their playoff hopes are done. You cannot lose by 28 to Missouri and by 19 to a very bad South Carolina.
7: You just can't take a third loss.
8: Well, no. You lost to South Carolina, who, if Shane Beamer would have lost today, he might have been fired tomorrow.
7: That's fair.
8: So, do you think they're going to go to Texas and win? Probably not. Do you think they beat Georgia in the cocktail party? Hell no.
7: I like them to cover, though.
8: Okay, cover, fine. Suddenly, Oklahoma looks like they have a pulse. Now, all of a sudden, you look at Kentucky. I think their game against Florida State, that's going to be played at 7:25 in the morning on BBC. That's when they're going to play that game.
7: Do we believe Oklahoma still has a pulse?
8: I mean, they showed it today.
7: Nah.
8: Defensively, they do.
7: I mean, look. They're at Mississippi State, at Florida, and Ole Miss is still left on their schedule.
8: No. When I say have a pulse, not making the postseason.
7: Oh, okay.
8: Oklahoma's been dead and gone when it comes to the postseason. I'm saying they have a pulse against Florida. What teams have found out against the Gators the last 2 weeks, if you shut the run down, that offense suddenly doesn't work.
7: When you take Jaden Baugh out of the equation, they don't have a lot to go on. And I don't know if that's an indictment on Aaron Filo and Buster Faulkner, but, you know, just taking that sort of weapon out of the offense for the Gators has been dynamic.
8: Can I ask you about a team that's undefeated? Do they have any panic meter? What about Indiana? Because in a couple of weeks in a row now, Indiana has looked, they haven't looked great.
7: They've looked mortal, yes.
8: You survived Northwestern a couple of weeks ago, yep. And you needed two long touchdowns today to come back and beat Nebraska. Guess who they play next week?
7: Yeah, Ohio State.
8: The biggest game in the history of Bloomington, Indiana, as the Ohio State will come to town. Do you feel like it comes crashing down for Cignetti?
7: Crashing down, no. I think, look, in theory, Indiana could probably still lose two of those games. Could lose to Ohio State and take one more loss and still get in. Right?
8: Probably.
7: I mean,
8: yeah.
7: With the way Oregon is right now, what's really left in the Big Ten?
8: Well, and their schedule's easy, really, relatively speaking. It's Ohio State, Michigan, who's no good, Minnesota, who's okay, USC, maybe that becomes a fascinating game on November 14th, then Washington and Purdue.
7: Look, I mean, here's the other thing for the Big Ten and some of these teams that are on the fringe right now. Okay, and a lot of this will work itself out, but don't look now. But the Big 12 boasts five ranked teams.
8: Right.
7: BYU, Texas Tech, and Utah are all undefeated. Oklahoma State all of a sudden is

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0: I'm Ed Duncan. The Cleveland Guardians are on their way to the ALCS. Just after being down 2-0, they rally and then win game 5, 2-0. Jose Ramirez provided the only runs with a 2-run homer, and the White Sox hitters could not find the baseball, striking out 21 times. So it's Cleveland and Tampa in the ALCS. That begins on Monday on ESPN Radio. On Sunday night, it'll be game 1 of the NLCS on ESPN Radio between the Dodgers and the Brewers. In college football, number 2 Georgia knocked off number 6 Alabama on the road 20-17, and that will likely put Georgia at number 1 in the rankings. That's because of the Red River rivalry. Oklahoma took down top-ranked Texas 27-24 in a last-second field goal. After giving up a touchdown in overtime, Kentucky got a touchdown and a 2-point conversion. The Wildcats upset LSU 35-34. Meanwhile, number 12 Utah went to 5-0 with a victory.
1: Now they bring Ricky Johnson in motion. Devin's going to roll to his right, throw it to Ricky Johnson. Open top touchdown. That's a play the Kansas City Chiefs have run to perfection over the years. Utah does it right there, and Ricky Johnson finds himself in pay dirt in the north end zone for his first Utah touchdown.
0: Utah's win comes over Kansas by a count of 41-24 as the Utes go unbeaten so far in the 2026 season. Also, USC defeats Penn State 31-23.

0: as Penn State now drops to 3-3 on the season. Number 22, Houston beats Kansas State 35-16.
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2: 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He's John Michaels. I'm Mark Zeno. We have Georgia and Alabama. Georgia wins with the 20-17 victory in Tuscaloosa. Kirby Smart's first ever win in Tuscaloosa as head coach of the Bulldogs. Kind of strange to say. He's now, Georgia's now won three of the last 11 matchups.
3: Yeah, three. He's 3-7 against Alabama now. And it's the first time, this is a really interesting stat, the first time that Kirby has beaten Alabama in a non-rematch game. His two previous wins, the national title game, that was a rematch.
2: After the regular season losses.
3: And then last year was a rematch in the SEC title game.
2: Yeah. So Kirby Smart, once again, on top, at least for the regular season. Here he is after the game, after beating Alabama.
4: Yeah, what a great college football game, great atmosphere. I've been in a bunch of those with them, and they all seemed similar, you know, just physical game, back and forth, some critical calls, critical situations. You could go back and look at hundreds of them on there. At the end of the day, our quarterback played well enough for us to win, but it was a really extremely physical football game. And I have a lot of respect for Alabama. I got a lot of respect for Coach DeBoer, a lot of respect for their team, how they play. And another week in the SEC, because humility is a week away, as you saw today. So it's going to be physical. It's going to be tough.
3: And that's exactly what it was. That was a heavyweight title fight between two teams that probably have their eyes set on being in the Final Four of the college football playoffs this year. They're both really, really good. They play physical football. Neither one of them were really missing tackles. That's what I like to see in early October.
2: Yeah, look, I mean, you know, these two teams, I don't think anybody is going to downgrade either one of them. Obviously, when the rankings come out, things will move and shift. But at the end of the day, nobody has any reason to believe at this point in time that they are not going to be playing football in the college football playoff. Now, there's another SEC team that continues to make a lot of noise. I don't know if I'm a believer in them yet, John. I'm curious to see where you stand. But Missouri, once again, pulls off another win here as they continue to roll through the SEC at this point in time to a 5-1 record. Another big win for them today at home against A&M. Just kind of crazy game. It was weird how the game, I don't know if you saw it, Texas A&M on the opening drive is down on the 1-yard line, and I forget what down was, they were passing, but the ball gets deflected in the end zone. The receiver just misses it, hits him right in the hands, pops up, and Missouri intercepts it, and all of a sudden, that's when the floodgates open and things went south for A&M. But Missouri with another impressive win here. I mean, how much are they for real in your eyes?
3: Still trying to figure it out, because going into last week's game against Florida, there was the terrible stat for them that Eli Drinkwitz was 0-16 against ranked teams, and they just were never beating anybody. Then they beat up on Florida. Texas A&M is an unmitigated disaster this year. I'm not sure what's happened to Marcel Reed, a kid who was, you know, they were 11-1 and hosted a playoff game last year, and now all of a sudden they've fallen apart. I think Missouri is a good team. I think they're better than they have been in years past, but they've still got a gauntlet. Kentucky, Georgia, Texas. Can they keep it to 9-3 maybe? We'll see.
2: Yeah, look, I mean, Missouri as a team, it's going to be interesting because they still have some tough tests left against Texas and Georgia. They get Ole Miss next week in Oxford. But Texas and Georgia back-to-back will be, you'll find out kind of really what they are at that point in time. And then, of course, Kentucky waiting in the wings for them after those two games. So all of a sudden we have to start respecting Kentucky as a team here that is legitimate in the SEC. But after the game, Texas A&M head coach Mike Elko was asked about his message to the fan base, and he had one curious answer.
5: Again, there's a difference to me between the fan base and social media. And so there's a one group that I really don't care much about. You know, Billy Cesspool can go be Billy Cesspool. Our fan base, stay with us, be behind us. We're going to build something that's we told you we were going to build. We're in a really bad spot right now, but we'll work our way out of it.
2: So the Billy he's referring to is Billy Liucci. One of my Italian brethren. But he had a response on X where he said, quote, going to show restraint here for now and get back to answering questions, but the head coach losing 27-6, then immediately calling out an incredibly large portion of the loyal but also understandably frustrated fan base is a wild, unnecessary misstep.
3: Normally, coaches, you will not see them in press conferences go after anybody when it comes to fans. They could get mad at reporters. They may get mad at referees, TV personalities. I haven't heard that before. And for Mike Elko, a guy who had Texas A&M fans absolutely loving him last year when they start 11-0 and again and ultimately end up going 11-2, to get blown out by LSU in a non-competitive game, to kind of get blown out today by Missouri. You already lost at home to Kentucky in a game that 31-21 wasn't as close as it could be. It's not looking great for him. And I saw something pop up. Kevin Sumlin, his first 31 games, 25-6. Mike Elko, 22-9.
2: And the difference is, Mike Elko made a playoff.
3: He did. You know how many points they scored in that playoff game?
2: I think it was a big fat zero.
3: No, they scored. They scored three more than me and you.
2: That's it. So it was a little bit more than zero. Nonetheless, it changes the perspective on things. Oh, look, I'm not ready to sell my stock on Mike Elko as a coach at this point in time. A&M is a difficult place to win, and always has been. The expectations and the reality, there seems to be a big gap between them. But still, this is very much a coach that I think pretty highly of at this point in time. I like the coach in Notre Dame, Marcus Freeman. They had another rocking chair winner today. If you're a degenerate like me and took Stanford over 6.5 for their team total, you cashed a bet today. Mm-hmm. That said, they had no problem whatsoever with dispatching of Stanford today. Here's a call on the Notre Dame radio network of a 97-yard rushing touchdown from Johnson Walton.
6: Carr takes the shotgun snap, gives to Walton, has a hole. Uh-oh, he's across his own 10. Now it's going to be a foot race down the near sideline. 40, midfield, 40, 30, 20, 10. It's a touchdown. The second longest rushing touchdown in Notre Dame history. Jonas Walton goes 97 yards to the house.
2: Now, Notre Dame will head to Provo next week to take on BYU, who will probably pop up a little bit in the rankings as they shuffle here. Incredibly tough place to win. Incredibly tough place to play, particularly at night. Are you familiar with the Vampire Cougs?
3: I remember in 1990, University of Miami walked in there as the defending national champions and lost on opening day in Provo, 28-21 to Ty Detmer. So not an easy place to play. Notre Dame, the best thing that could happen to them is Jonas Walton getting carries. They were pedestrian for their standards running the football without Jeremiah Love and Jadarian Price, who are gone to the NFL. Walton gives them some explosiveness. Obviously, BYU dealing with injury. LJ Martin not going to play in that game next week. But College game day will be there. They'll be back outside after this morning have to be indoors thanks to the hurricane that went through the state of Alabama.
2: Now, it's interesting because Notre Dame sits one spot above in the rankings above Miami or Miami Hurricanes, who let's just call it what it is. They got a cupcake schedule this year. I mean, the ACC isn't any good. The only team they're going to play of note, worth anything, is Notre Dame, and they have to go to South Bend for that game. And a game that could be a preview, in my opinion, of the national championship game. If you're talking Georgia and Alabama, I put Notre Dame and Miami right in the same class with the two of them as far as top five teams in the country. How much are you curious to see what Notre Dame has against BYU as a measuring stick for what they can do against Miami?
3: A lot. Miami's actually played a slightly tougher schedule because Clemson, whatever you think of them, at least you played them on the road. And Wake Forest now, and they'll be a top 25 team after this week, ends up being a good win. But I do want to see what Notre Dame is against a really stingy and tough BYU team. Look, I want that game to be number one and number two. Let's harken back to Catholics Convicts 1988 in South Bend, Indiana, because you know who's going to be there? This guy. I'm making the trip. I've never been to South Bend. I cannot wait. I may need security walking in and out of there, but that's neither here nor there. I think Notre Dame's really good. Do I think they're the best team in the country? No. Do I think they're in the handful that can win a national title? Absolutely.
2: Well, I think they got one of the best defenses in the country, and that's what separates them. You know, C.J. Carr has had a quiet year because, again, they haven't done it. They haven't played anybody
3: right
2: to this point in time. But, you know, here's the downside of, you know, the expansion in the playoff. That's going to be a great game, Notre Dame-Miami. It's not going to mean anything because they're both going to make the playoff anyway, right? Like, it doesn't have any playoff implications. It's going to be a fun game to watch.
3: Yeah, the only thing it does, it's seeding. One team, if they win it, will probably be in the top four seeds and get a bye. The loser will probably be 5 through 12, and will have to play a game at home to start.
2: Yeah, and that, you know, again, we don't know how much of an advantage that is or isn't at this point in time. It's just tough to figure out when we've only had 2 years of the playoff to kind of go on in things. The Oklahoma Sooners get the win today in the Red River rivalry. And, look, that offense is just awful. Yeah. And John Mateer is not getting any better. I don't think they're going to make the playoff, Oklahoma. I just don't think they're going to have enough quality wins. It's a great win for them today. But this is a Oklahoma team that, if they run the table, would be in the conversation. Here's Brett Venables, the Oklahoma head coach, on blocking out the noise.
7: Yeah, you got to lead from the front. You had to challenge your guys. You got to lead in the, you know, in the most difficult times. Our guys did. They refused to flinch. Refused to break. Continued to show up every day. That's it. It's the simplest form. You just got to keep showing up every day. Put the work in. You know, keep your head down. And not an easy thing to do in the environment that these young guys live in. They're not oblivious to it. But they continue to believe and continue to show up.
3: They did. Look, they're not supposed to win that game. But when you get defensive scores and you come up with big plays late, I give Mateer credit. He made two throws to set up the game-winning field goal. I'm shocked this offense is as bad as it is. They brought Mateer and Ben Arbuckle, the offensive coordinator, both from Washington State, and it has never worked in the SEC. It has been a struggle for 2 years.
2: One more real quick. Indiana, they escape with a win today in Nebraska, 20-17. Look, it's the second time this year where they've had to step up in class, once against Northwestern at home on a Friday night in a game that probably should have never been that close, but they seem to struggle on offense. And the same thing here. They get Ohio State next week. I'm not a big believer in Josh Hoover. I just don't know that he can elevate that team the way Francisco Mendoza did. And look, you know, Mendoza was the number one overall pick, so we know it's a different conversation. But still, I have my concern. I think Indiana will still make the playoff just because they're probably only going to have one or two losses, and they'll be in that conversation, and they'll likely will play in the Big Ten championship game.
3: Right.
2: Now with Oregon sort of out of the picture, so to speak. But still, you know, do we believe in Indiana to be back in the Final Four when it's all said and done?
3: To win it all, no. But I think they're still a tough out because they just know how to win. Hoover's having a great year. 15 touchdowns and no picks halfway through the season for Josh Hoover. Remember the whole conversation in the offseason when his former coach said, oh, he likes to turn the ball over, and Cignetti said, well, he's playing for me now.
2: Yeah, well, crazy day in college football. There's one thing college football can borrow from baseball, plus a look ahead to a busy NFL Sunday that starts in less than 9 hours, next on Game Night on ESPN Radio, presented by Progressive Insurance.
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12: So, you've been taking one of these little pink pills daily?
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13: 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And more.
12: More? 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
3: All right, John. Every so often, I just have to let loose here. And look, we're at the point here in the game of football, both in the college and the NFL rank, right, where we have way too many camera angles. We have way too many people. We have officials, experts in the middle of the broadcast to tell us what a call is, why it is, what they're going to review, how they're going to do it, to break down all the rules for everybody. And yet we still don't have a challenge system in place to challenge calls that are missed or made, things that are blatantly objective. Like refs miss face mask calls. These are objective things. Coaches should have the ability to throw a challenge flag and say, you missed the call, I want it reviewed. And somebody goes, yes, we missed the face mask. Here's a 15-yard flag. Let's move on. Like, we saw it all over the place. Lane Kiffin should have had a challenge in his back pocket today when they went for the two-point conversion that won Kentucky the game. Clearly, his guy jumped off sides. Clearly, he moved. It was a false start. You're telling me there's not an eye in the sky that could have seen when Will Stein called for the timeout versus when he moved to verify that he moved before the guy called the timeout. That's a false start. It's a five-yard penalty. They kick the extra point. We're going into more overtime. Like, we can't have these things deciding the outcome of games anymore. We know about the missed PI in Georgia-Bama. There was also a couple of phantom holding calls. And I'm not suggesting everything needs to be reviewable when it happens, but give the head coach of the team the ability to challenge. If you want to challenge a missed holding call in the first quarter, coach, have at it. That's on you. It doesn't make the game any longer. We stop for these reviews anyway with the challenge flags. It's ridiculous at this point in time that we are allowing officials, granted they're human, but they're making more mistakes in big spots, and we have too many camera angles to correct this stuff that we're missing it. It's just infuriating for the game.
4: Yeah, there's nothing that drives me more crazy than the game ends up in an official's hand late in the ball game. The Georgia game, obviously, that was a missed pass interference. Alabama would have had the ball first down at about the 15-yard line, with which at minimum you kick the game-tying field goal. If not, you go ahead and you win it. And we've seen it too many times. The one that drives me even more crazy is with all the camera angles and all the TVs is when they don't have the right review angle. Well, like, how do we not have the right review angle when we've got 19,000 cameras inside an arena?
3: It detracts from the game. It really does. This isn't about fans whining and everything else, but for a product that on the collegiate and the NFL, or at least on the collegiate, the NFL level, it's a $1 billion product, and the collegiate level, it's approaching a $1 billion product on a routine basis. Like, we just have too many resources available to not get this stuff right. And the idea that the commissioners of the conferences and things are sitting here going, it's no big deal, don't worry about it. It is a big deal.
4: Right.
3: It is, because, you know, all of this stuff relates to coaches' jobs and salaries and things of that nature, and teams making the playoffs versus missing the playoffs. We don't want the officials to have the outcome in their hands. At least in Major League Baseball, all this stuff is challengeable and reviewable, and you hope that even the challenge gets it right. It doesn't always get it right. There are times where we put a challenge flag out there, and they still don't get it right, but still, at least put it in the coach's hands to be able to have the option to do it.
4: No problem with any of that. Like, normally you and I don't agree on a whole lot when it comes to rules and different things, but I'm right there with you. Good or bad, there needs to be something to make these folks accountable and make sure we get the right outcome in a game.
3: And that's all anybody's asking for, is just get the right call. Like, that's ultimately what it boils down to. We can have, you know, debates about whether we thought this was a catch or the interception, sure, the ball touched the ground. I understand those, but at least put it in the hands of the coach to be able to decide for his team and put his team in a position to either win or lose by making the challenge available. So I don't know if we're ever going to get there. We have this weird thing where we're afraid to offend the officials and question their judgment. This isn't the Pope. Right. He's not making a papal bull here, like, with it that changes everybody's. It just get the call right. It's not that difficult. I don't know why we're resisting to this anymore. It's crazy to me that we do it, and it happens more in the NFL because it just seems to be a bigger stage for the most part. But as we turn our attention to Sunday, we get kicked off at 9:30 a.m. Eastern tomorrow. Eagles and Jaguars in London. Jaguars are a team that I've been high on before the season started. I think this team is a deep playoff team. I think they can beat anybody in this league. I love their coach, but the Eagles seem to be a hot mess right now. 60% of their offensive line from week one is now different. That's a problem.
4: It's a huge problem for a team that, quite frankly, hadn't been great offensively anyway. Now you have an offensive lineman retired. You trade away your center. I'm with you on Jacksonville. Jacksonville might be the most slept on team in the NFL because they play in a smaller market. People don't pay attention to them. You look up and you go, oh my God, the Jaguars are 11-5. What the hell just happened? They're good. Trevor Lawrence has turned the corner. I really like Liam Cohen as a coach as well.
3: Oh, yeah. I mean, listen, if he didn't win 13 games last year, he'd be the coach of the year this year when it's all said and done. Bears and Packers. Bears are favored in Lambeau for the first time since 2006. Curious, I assume the Packers will do a moment for Mike Ditka.
4: Yeah, you probably have to. I mean, you have to pay the respect to Ditka, one of the greatest of all time. Dude, I will tell you, and I like Matt LaFleur. He's my guy. They are ready to run him out of town in Green Bay. You know how you ingratiate yourself with the Packers fans? You take care of the Bears tomorrow.
3: Yeah, be careful what you wish for when you fire Matt LaFleur. There is that. I don't believe much in revenge angles in the NFL like I do in college, John. But it's the Raiders and Patriots tomorrow. Our coverage starts at noon Eastern here on ESPN. The Raiders defeated the Patriots last year in week one in Foxborough. I have a hard time believing Mike Vrabel is going to let that happen again.
4: Look, Kirk Cousins, I can't believe I'm saying this on national radio, is actually playing really good for the Raiders.
3: Hey, coaching matters.
4: It does. And play calling and everything else when you don't have Zach Robinson as an offensive coordinator. The Patriots have sort of found themselves, though, after looking really lethargic early on in the year. I think the Patriots finally take care of the Raiders and get whatever you want to call a little bit of revenge as well.
3: Big matchup in the NFC West, 49ers and Seahawks. Brock Purdy versus Mike McDonald, 2-4. He's only averaging 16.3 points per game, only one of six games with 19-plus points, six touchdowns, and nine interceptions. Look, Brock Purdy's playing at an MVP level at this point in time. Strangely enough, the 49ers have won the last four regular season meetings in Seattle.
4: That's insane. I would argue right now through the first 4 weeks, San Francisco's been the best team in the NFL. The Seahawks are still really good. They were able to withstand the injury to Sam Darnold early on in the season. They sit at 3-1. Give me the Seahawks tomorrow. They're going to break that streak.
3: The Broncos, Sean Payton pulled the plug on him not calling plays. He's now taking over play calling for Denver as the Broncos face the Chargers, a desperate 0-4 Chargers team. I actually kind of like the Chargers this week, but I don't know how much Payton taking over the play calling is going to change that offense.
4: Yeah, but their defense is still really good, and the Chargers with Mike McDaniel as their offensive coordinator have not been good where everybody thought they were going to be fantastic. They sit at 0-4, 0-5, they're done. And I think Sean Payton will make the difference tomorrow, and the Broncos will say that pass is in. Complete.
3: The Ravens and Falcons Sunday night football in Atlanta. Boy, who would have thought that would have been a huge primetime game when the schedule came out?
4: Huge game. It looks like no Lamar Jackson. Dirty Birds are going to get their third win in a row.
3: All right. He's John Michaels. I'm Mark Zeno. Appreciate you guys joining us. You've been listening to Game Night here on ESPN Radio, the ESPN app, Sirius XM, Channel 80.
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13: It's win or go home for the White Sox and Guardians.
14: 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And Tristan Peters, what a sail over the fence. Home run, Jose Ramirez.
13: Bama and Georgia renew their rivalry in Tuscaloosa.
15: Crowell bounces it outside. Foot race. 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Touchdown, Alabama.
13: Number one goes down in Dallas.
16: Picked off by Peyton Bowen. To the 20, the 10, the 5.
13: Plus, the defending champs survive in Lincoln. Marsh out here wide open. Nick Marsh, 30, 20, down to the 10. Touchdown, Indiana.
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17: 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A full October menu. 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Especially America's favorite alliteration showdown. The Red River Rivalries had its fair share of stunners over the years. And let's add 2026 to the list. Texas came in ranked number one, while Oklahoma was looking to find their season. Texas took a 17-7 lead. Only once in the Brent Venables era had Oklahoma overcame a double-digit deficit. They were able to erase that, then take the lead in the fourth.
18: Pocket collapsing. Helmet flies. Manning escapes. Lobs downfield over the middle. It's too high. Intercepted. Peyton Bowen on the run. 20 to the 10 to the 5. Touchdown! Touchdown, Peyton Manning!
17: That's Dave Hunsinger of Learfield with the call. Oh, yeah. It was that type of game in Dallas. Pick six. What turned out to be a roller coaster game for Arch Manning. While he threw two fourth quarter INTs, he did provide a game tying fourth quarter drive.
19: The 15 yard line after the 4 yard carry, second down and six at the OU 15. And short side of the field, split left nearest the boundary. Is Jermaine Bishop in a slot, left Ryan Wingo out wide right for Texas. Cam Coleman on second down. Manning looking to throw with some time. Sends it across the middle. Jermaine Bishop, touchdown Texas.
17: That's Craig Wade from Learfield. Extra point good. Game tied at 24. The Longhorns had a chance to take the lead on their next possession that ended with another Manning interception, his second in that quarter. It put Oklahoma in the driver's seat. After a couple of first downs, the Sooners were in field goal range with an opportunity to win.
18: Snap back. Hold down. Kick is away. Driving kick. It looks good. It is good! It is good! You can unhitch the wagon! Put the ponies in the barn! The Sooners knock off number one Texas in the Cotton Bowl. Oh, mama! Tate Sandell from 47.
17: Get all your Oklahoma cliches out. They get it done. 27-24. Oklahoma, it's their first win against a number one ranked Texas team. They were 0-4-1 entering Saturday. It's their eighth win versus the number one team all time. Their first since 2007 at Missouri. They trailed again 17-7 It's a 10-point comeback. They're second largest in five seasons under Brent Venables. Arch Manning throws for 260 yards. He has three touchdowns, but the Texas quarterback did throw two fourth quarter INTs. Steve Sarkisian, Texas head coach, after the loss.
20: A level of frustration, a level of disappointment, a level of anger, but also a level of optimism, knowing we can get these things fixed, and we got a long season to go, a long way to go. We've got a good football team, so we're not dead. We're going to be okay. We'll get back up off the mat. I never question the competitive spirit of these guys or the guys in that locker room, and I think that showed again today, and that competitive spirit will show up again next Saturday.
17: Well, Texas had won 38 straight games when leading entering the fourth quarter. That streak comes to a close. Number one goes down at the hands of Oklahoma, who had a defensive touchdown and a special teams touchdown in that game. 27-24, Oklahoma knocks off number one Texas, leaves the number one door open for another team. So go to our next matchup, the on-paper Tiger matchup of the day, right? A top six battle through the hurricane in Tuscaloosa between Georgia and Alabama. The second time in more than 130 years, the series that both teams enter a meeting 5-0 or better. The other occurred on Halloween 1942. This one played to the script, close and intense.
21: Line of scrimmage, the 14. It's second down and nine for Georgia. Got to get to the five for a first down. Second down and nine. Gunner out of the gun. Phillips to his right. Gunner hands us with a fakes it to Peanut. Gunner going to his right to the 10, to the 5. Gunner dives and scores.
17: That on the Georgia Bulldogs Sports Network. 14-yard touchdown run for Stockton. It put Georgia up 17-14. The Dogs and the Tide. They were tied at 17 going into the fourth. Early in that quarter, Georgia missed the field goal that would have given them the lead, but they were able to connect on one with 5:25 left to do just that, go up three. Now, some key plays down the stretch of this game. The officials, they declined to throw a flag on Georgia's safety, K.J. Bolden, on what appeared to be a clear pass interference penalty. The broadcast on ABC, the crew there highlighted that, yeah, that probably should have been a pass interference, including from the rules expert. Bolden sat Russell on the next play, which knocked Alabama out of field goal range. Now, Alabama hoped to get the ball back, but cornerback DeJuan Lee Jr., he drew a personal foul penalty that allowed the Bulldogs to get the first down, run out the clock, and Georgia is your winner, 20-17 over Bama on the road to lay their claim for the number one team in the land. They came in ranked number two. It's their first victory in Tuscaloosa since 2014. On to the standouts. Gunner Stockton, the quarterback, with Holly Rowe after.
22: Well, Gunner, you're just looking around right now saying this is crazy. It really is. The last time Georgia won here in Tuscaloosa in 2007, you were 3 years old. This is a precious win here. How did you get it done?
23: Yeah, I just want to first thank the Lord. I mean, this is kind of the games you dream of playing in as a kid. So, you know, just all the blessings he gives us. But, you know, the fight that I think our team had, or I know we had, just on offense and defense, just kept fighting. It wasn't perfect, but we found a way. So, it was awesome.
22: After a drive that you came away with no points, I saw you go over to your offensive line. Almost the same five guys played every snap in this game. How did your offensive line grind out this win?
23: Yeah, they're warriors. Just kept leaning on them, just kept fighting. And, you know, they're some tough dudes, so just appreciate them.
22: You're down a couple of running backs tonight. Dwight Phillips was absolutely brilliant. What did you see from that young man?
23: It was insane. He ran his heart out. And, you know, Nick Peel came in. Bo Walker's running his heart out. You know, one with me and Drew, we messed up protection. He had to go block number zero. He just went and threw his face in there. So, you know, they're just the toughness they had is awesome.
22: You walk off this field as a winner here. Hasn't happened in such a long time. How does this buoy the Georgia team moving forward?
23: Yeah, enjoy it. Like Coach Morris, enjoy it. And then we're on to, I guess, Auburn next week. So let us be a good one to enjoy.
17: The oldest rivalry in the South up next, but Georgia, they take out Alabama 20-17, laying their claim as the likely number one. Know somebody else who might be a little happy about that. That's Coach Kirby Smart after the game.
24: Yeah, what a great college football game, great atmosphere.
1: I've been in a bunch of those with them, and they all seemed similar, you know, just physical game, back and forth, some critical calls, critical situations. You could go back and look at hundreds of them on there. At the end of the day, our quarterback played well enough for us to win, but it was a really extremely physical football game. And I have a lot of respect for Alabama. I got a lot of respect for Coach DeBoer, a lot of respect for their team, how they play. And another week in the SEC, because humility is a week away, as you saw today. So it's going to be physical. It's going to be tough.
2: The SEC had one more classic Saturday night. On to Lexington, where Kentucky was hosting number 10 LSU. After a couple of missed field goals in the fourth that would have tied it, Kentucky finally made one at the end of regulation to send it to OT. LSU scored the first touchdown. Kentucky countered with a touchdown. The Wildcats elected to go for two in the win.
3: Rodriguez sets up on the right side with Darby and Ferguson. They're all just outside the right tackle. To the left side come Miller and Skinner. So Boyer's not in there. And now the three guys to the right split out wide. Minchie, he can run it, and he does!
4: Oh my, 2 points, and Kentucky wins the game in overtime!
24: Oh my goodness!
4: Andre Woodson scored on the same kind of play in regulation against LSU in 2007.
2: It's a party with a great memory on JMI Sports Network. I have a feeling they remember those classic wins over LSU. They do not fall out the memory of many in Lexington. What a game. Kentucky wins on a two-point conversion in the first overtime. Their second overtime win over an AP top 10 opponent in program history. The other was 2007 against number one LSU, three overtime. So yeah, you rewind the clock back. Of course, you remember those games. It's their second straight week winning 35-34 in overtime. They defeated South Carolina by the same score in OT last week. First FBS team with consecutive one-point wins in overtime since OT was instituted in 1996. It was a classic game. SportsCenter all night, Chris Lewis here on ESPN Radio. Some big-time college football, but October still known for the baseball postseason. The theme of the divisional round, short series. Only the Guardians and White Sox series made it the distance, leading to a winner-take-all Game 5 in Cleveland. Gavin Williams got the start for the Guardians, and he was dealing early.
25: Through 17 pitches to get the final three outs of Game 4, now starting Game 5. The windup and the 0-2 to Murakami. Swing and a miss! Elevated fastball to 100 as Williams strikes out the side here in the fourth. Nine strikeouts for Gavin Williams.
2: The call on ESPN Radio. Nine strikeouts in the fourth inning, and really, he was only getting revved up. He had his nasty stuff, Williams, for the most important outing of the season, and as you heard mentioned, just right after closing out the previous game, the righty had double-digit strikeouts before the end of the fifth inning. But Cleveland needed some offense. Jose Ramirez was there.
25: Burke, the 2-2 pitch. Swing and a ball yanked down the right field line toward the corner, and Tristan Peters, watch it sail over the fence. Home run, Jose Ramirez. Just got over the top of the wall. It cleared the fence by a foot. Second home run for Ramirez in as many games. 2-0 Guardians.
2: Get this, it's his sixth career postseason home run. Five of them have given the Guardians the lead. That breaks a tie with Jim Thome for the most go-ahead home runs in Cleveland postseason history. But the story of the game was the Guardians pitching. We mentioned Williams. He went 5 2/3, allowed just one hit, no runs, two walks, 12 strikeouts, which tied a franchise playoff record. He allowed his first hit with two outs in the sixth inning. And he wasn't the only one to shut the White Sox down.
25: Cade Smith, first base side of the hill, upright, and a 3-2. Swing and a miss! Splitter got him! 20 strikeouts for Cleveland pitching tonight.
2: Insanity. 20 strikeouts. and a 2-0 win. Cleveland beats Chicago. White Sox go down. Guardians move on to the ALCS to face the Rays, where they lost 5 of the 6 meetings against the Rays this year. But worry about that another day, Cleveland. You're moving on to the ALCS, and you have to chat with Gavin Williams right after that kind of start with Jesse Rogers.
5: Gavin, a historic performance. How did you feel when you took the mound after just one day off?
6: I felt good. I mean, the other day was a bullpen day. I think the live reps helped me, so nothing about it. Just touching the mound and had to go out there and do a job no matter what.
5: Velocity had an uptick in it. Was that because of the adrenaline of this crowd?
6: Yeah, you could say so. I feel like my velocity's been there all year. I've been throwing hard all year. Been working on some things, and it's helped out a lot.
5: As this game is evolving for you, are you feeling better and better?
6: Absolutely. I think I'm learning every day still. I still got a lot of things to learn, but we're going to get there.
5: Describe this atmosphere right now. We're in pandemonium.
6: Cleveland's awesome. I love this place, and I mean, just look at the fans. They bring the energy every day. It doesn't matter if it's 30 degrees or 100 degrees, they're still going to be here.
5: You ready for Tampa Bay, Junior Caminero in the group?
6: Absolutely. We're going to be ready for anybody. We got a job to do.
5: Congrats. We'll see you down.
6: Thank you. Appreciate it.
2: Game 5, Guardians 2-0 win over the White Sox. They advance to the ALCS. Coming up next, the Big Ten had some big results. 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
0: 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Confidence is soaring in New England following a huge road win in Buffalo. Now the Patriots face another tough test as Kirk Cousins and the 3-1 Las Vegas Raiders come to town. 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
1: 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Penn State was down heading into this week, back-to-back losses, Wisconsin and Northwestern. But with their annual whiteout game in Happy Valley, you knew they'd give number 19 USC a fight.
2: Second down and goal from the two. Becht will hand it off. Hansen cuts. Hansen spins. Hansen into the end zone. And they're going to mark him just shy. The head linesman runs in about a half yard shy of the goal line.
3: I'm not sure about this spot. At least looking at it live, they're going to definitely take really a look at this. And I would not be surprised if it's overturned and this is a touchdown by
4: Hansen. Play,
3: a touchdown
4: review,
3: in the box.
4: The runner's legs were up and not down. And the ball broke the plane of the goal line. Touchdown.
1: Always trust our ESPN radio crew. They see it all. They knew it was a touchdown right away. Penn State, touchdown there. And they're right in this with USC early on in the game. The Trojans only lost this year. Remember, a couple of weeks back against Oregon, a loss to Penn State would dampen USC's Big Ten title hopes and, of course, their playoff chances. But they were able to strike.
2: Wayman Jordan in the backfield. Snap to Beck. Short drop. Plenty of time. Throws end zone. Caught. Touchdown. Caden Dixon Wyatt, the true freshman, on a 10-yard touchdown catch. And that offensive line protects again as USC extends the lead to 7.
1: And they end up winning it by 8. An extra point through. They held on. Penn State had their chances to potentially have a game-tying drive. 31-23. USC survives on the road again. It's good when you go into Penn State at night like that. I don't care how rough Penn State season is, although they are now 0-3 in Big Ten play for the first time since 2004. But let's hear the real recap of the game. That's Mark Kesicher and Kelly Stauffer, our ESPN radio crew from Sites. Break it down. Post-game extra.
2: Chris, thank you very much. Impressive win for USC. Kelly, last week, I wasn't sure the defense was going to hold up against the Washington Huskies in Los Angeles at the Coliseum. They did. And then they come onto the road at Penn State, hold the Nittany Lions to 23 points. Jaden Maiava throws 3 touchdown passes. Big, big win for the Trojans on the road.
3: Yeah, and the way that they won, I think, is really important. I think the defense under Gary Patterson for USC is starting to settle in to kind of the things that he likes to do. Remember, that's a completely new system for a lot of these guys, obviously. And then the balance offensively. Maiava is going to be sensational. He has a lot of weapons. Most of them, you know, were in high school about this time a year
2: that's
3: ago.
2: About right.
3: And then the run game with King Miller and others that were able to be successful in that run game. Also, a balanced offense, a defense that is getting better by the week, and USC, I think, is going to be a handful as time goes on.
2: It's interesting. You know, we talked before the game about the length and athleticism of the defensive line, and yet with an offensive line that was down its left tackle and its left guard, line play is key, and they gave Maiava plenty of time tonight.
3: Yeah, Vlad Diakonov, along with Kalen Miller, the twin brother of King Miller, filled in on that left side and really did it, not just a decent job. The run game came behind them plenty of times, and the pass protection mostly was immaculate. So certainly you're seeing the depth of talent in this program starting to show up for Lincoln Riley.
2: Final thought, and that would be for Penn State. They had a 17-point lead. They were looking at 4-0 at home against Wisconsin a couple of weeks ago, and now here they are, losers of 3 straight and 3-3 on the year.
3: Yeah, and we talked about they have to stop the bleeding by getting this crowd going early, and they were able to do that a little bit initially, but I think they're really searching for an identity. Regardless of Matt Campbell bringing in 24 Iowa State players with him, along with, you know, 20 staff members or whatever it is, there's still a learning curve. You're coming to a new conference, and all of these players, 105 of them in the same place, have to get acclimated and familiar with one another. That's going to take a minute.
2: USC 6-1 on the season. They come on the road 2,500 miles east and head home with a 31-23 win over Penn State. For Kelly Stauffer, I'm Mark Kestisher right here on the exclusive home of the College Football Playoff, ESPN Radio, and the ESPN app. Now let's go back to Chris Lewis in the studio.
5: Fantastic job, as always. So we go from one of the teams in L.A. to the other, and the surprise team maybe in all of college football, UCLA, led by Bob Chesney. The team entered unbeaten and ranked 21st in the AP poll against number 13, Oregon.
6: Knight out of a pistol set behind Diefenbach. Play action, Diefenbach rolling. Throws to Knight at the 5, to the goal line. Touchdown, UCLA! They convert the third down. They get a touchdown. And add a plus one to Otis Day and the Knights. It is Wayne Knight.
5: Creativity on 790 KABC. UCLA, 17-15 winners over number 13, Oregon. So it's UCLA 5-0 for the first time since 2022. And they beat a AP top 15 team on the road for the first time since 2014. And, of course, Bob Chesney, who's their coach, came from James Madison, who had the job after Kirk Cignetti left for Indiana. Chesney's giving Cignetti vibes for a different Big Ten school. Now, as for Cignetti's current team, they played with fire on the road at Nebraska. The Hoosiers trailed by double digits entering the fourth. However, I Googled it. Indiana completed the comeback.
7: Hoover takes the stab, fakes it, gets Marsh out here wide open. Nick Marsh, 30, 20, down to the 10. Touchdown, Indiana! 44 yards, and Indiana scores again, and this crowd goes quiet.
5: A silencer, Don Fisher from Learfield. With the call, Indiana completes the comeback, their second win when trailing by 10 or more in the fourth quarter since 2004. Haven't done it much, but they win 20-17. So they get past Nebraska. Elsewhere, Ohio State, sticking with the Big Ten theme, they beat Maryland 45-16. That sets up the showdown next week. Indiana and Ohio State. Remember, that was the Big Ten championship game a season ago. One of the classics. They'll run it back in 2026. Up next, the ALCS is set. The details on SportsCenter All Night. 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
1: Gamecock struts. Florida falls to South Carolina. Red River upsets. Oklahoma stuns Texas. Guardians complete the series comeback against the White Sox.
2: 2-0 Cleveland. Two outs in the ninth inning. The pitch. Swing and a miss. Cade Smith strikes out the side in the ninth inning. And the Cleveland Guardians, for the second time in 3 years, are headed to the American League Championship Series.
1: White Sox struck out 21 times in the game on ESPN Radio. Guardians pitching just way too much. 2-0 winners. They advance to the ALCS to take on the Rays. Details of the game, nobody better than the guys who called it. Roxy Bernstein, Greg Olson, post-game extra.
2: All right, Chris. Cleveland pitching dominant in this winner-take-all game five, as Gavin Williams combining with three relievers to strike out 21 tonight. It is a record for any game, regular season or postseason, for a nine-inning game, 21 strikeouts. Jose Ramirez, a two-run homer for the only offense in the bottom of the fourth, and the Cleveland Guardians rallied from a 2-0 deficit to come back and win this best-of-five series, 3-2, and they're on to the American League Championship Series. But the Guardians, look, the offense was the story the last couple of games, Greg. Tonight, their pitching was dominant.
3: Absolutely. Gavin Williams showing he is going to be an ace.

0: in this league for years to come. Absolutely awesome. Fastball up out of the zone, two-seam fastball down, pitching with curveballs, pitching with a slider, and mixing things up. Had the White Sox hitters off balance all night. And then a great bullpen, Gaddis, Sobrowski, and Smith close it down.
1: Gavin Williams carried a no-hitter into the sixth. He struck out 12, tying a Cleveland postseason record for the most strikeouts in a game. And Stephen Vogt wasn't exactly sure what they would get out of him. After Williams closed out game four, turns around and starts game five, and he had that no-hitter going, and the White Sox, a lot of times, weren't even close to touching him.
0: No, they really weren't. And you know what? It's funny. I think it actually tuned him up because his breaking ball was a little bit sharper. He landed a lot of first-pitch curveballs to get ahead, protecting that 100-mile-an-hour fastball that he shows. And then he'd also use a sweeper. So completely different looks that he was showing. He was locked in, and I think that Thursday night outing really did that.
1: Speaking of locked in, so is Jose Ramirez right now. After a slow start to the series, he carried the Cleveland offense the last three games to win this series.
0: Yeah, and one of the best players on the planet steps up when the Guardians needed him most. Down 2-0 in a hole. No offensive production whatsoever going on here in Cleveland. And they go to Chicago, and Jose wakes up, and it's game on. You see the great offense that the Guardians had all season long, and then he does it again tonight.
1: The Cleveland Guardians on to the American League Championship Series for the second time in 3 years, becoming just the fourth team in Major League history after dropping the first two games of this series at home in a best of five, come back to win it as they win this winner-take-all Game 5 as they shut out the White Sox on three hits, 2-0. The Guardians advance. They'll play Tampa Bay in the ALCS. For Greg Olson, I'm Roxy Bernstein, right here in your home for every pitch of the postseason, Major League Baseball and ESPN Radio and the ESPN app, as we go back to Chris Lewis in the studio.
2: Pardon the pun, but those guys, they rocked it on the call all night long. What a game. What a win for the Guardians. 2-0, pitching dominant. They're on to the ALCS. MLB postseason is on ESPN Radio. 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College football had a day Saturday, and it started early with the SEC, continued all night long. The headline, number one, goes down.
3: The left footer, Tate Sandell. Out of the hold of the punter, Jacob Ulrich. Ben Anderson, the snapper. Sandell steps back, measures off his distance. 47-yard field goal try for Sandell. There's the snap. It's juggled a little bit, but the hole and the kick on the way, and the kick is good, and Oklahoma's won it. Sandell knocks home a 47-yard field goal, and the Sooners have pulled the upset, beating the Longhorns in the Red River rivalry, the final 27-24.
2: That's Craig Way from Learfield, the Texas call, as it's Oklahoma that wins the game, 27-24 on the field goal right at the end, 47 yards. Comeback for Oklahoma. They were down 17-7, and they stormed back to win it. Arch Manning, 2 fourth-quarter INTs. He also threw 3 touchdowns, a roller coaster game. Second-largest comeback in the Brent Venables era for Oklahoma, and he chatted with Katie George of ABC after.
4: Contributed. When we needed to, we made a play. You know, special teams, we blocked the punt for a touchdown. We had a pick six for a touchdown. The offense put together a two-minute drive and got us in great position. Two fantastic plays by Satania and good throws by John. And, you know, two things can be true. Now they can, we're 4-0 coming in, we're 2-2 coming in. They're ranked number one, and we ain't that bad. And when we put it all together, get out of our own way, take care of the football, good things happen. We got a really good football team. And there was a lot of yeah buts going on going into the game. Yeah, but. And these guys continue. continue to believe, and it doesn't matter what everybody else says and what everybody else thinks. It only matters what we believe and what we do. And our guys have refused to break and continue to believe and continue to put the work in and continue to improve. We did it with several good players that didn't play today. And, you know, for the guys, it's like, now what? You know, now what?
5: Speaking of that, you beat your rival, the number one team in the nation. What does this do for your group moving forward?
4: Yeah, it makes us 3-2. We got a really good Kentucky team coming into Norman next week, and we got to keep getting better. Hopefully we'll get a few guys back and handle this. We got to manage the success too. You know, again, we wanted to be 3-2. We did that. You know, it's going to be a fun bus ride home.
5: I'm sure it is. Congratulations, Coach. Well done.
4: Thank you.
2: Brent Venables after the win over Texas, and little did he know that later on in the day, Kentucky would beat number 10 LSU. So, yeah, you got your hands full. Welcome to life in the SEC. Every week, you get a fight. Tell that to Florida. One more shocker in the SEC in the swamp between South Carolina and Florida. The Gamecocks went into Gainesville and kicked some gator tail.
6: Third and 5 from the 22. In a pistol, Sellers takes the snap. Half roll to the right. He throws. Wide open. Caught. Touchdown, South Carolina. Lex Cyrus. Nobody covered him. Wide open in the end zone. And it is all South Carolina in the swamp. 37-13.
2: You can rightfully hear the shock on Troy Clarity's voice on ESPN Radio with the call. South Carolina 38, number 16, Florida 19. Yeah, they doubled them up on the road to get the win. Troy Clarity, Max Starks, they had the ESPN Radio call. What were their thoughts post-game extra?
7: All right, thank you to Chris Lewis. 38-19, the final score. South Carolina knocks off number 16, Florida. Gators got off to a good start, scored the first 7 points of the game. But then South Carolina started to gain momentum, got a crucial interception at the end of the first half, went ahead 17-10 at that point, and never looked back from there.
8: No, they never looked back, and going into half with a 7-point lead, and then, of course, the lightning delay that kind of held things off for a little bit, but it did not cool down the Gamecocks and their offense, getting turnovers in the third quarter, putting points up for the first time this season in the third quarter. Yeah. So really exercising that demon, and then three big turnovers in that game. We don't count the fourth one because it was on a 2-point conversion because you can't return it back, but just being smothering and stifling this Gators offense is still looking for answers without Jaden Baugh as your main option, because teams have committed to stopping him, and Aaron Filo looking for that consistent receiver that's not Vernell Brown III. Yep. So very tough sledding, but a great job by the Gamecocks in their offense and defense playing a complete game, a four-quarter game for the first time this season.
7: In some weird kind of way, it seemed like there was a bit of a role reversal. South Carolina, not a clean operation throughout much of its SEC games coming into today. They played super clean today. Meanwhile, Florida looked a bit out of sorts throughout much of the afternoon.
8: And you talk about the turnover battle. I mean, that's been the biggest thing. They reverted because they came into this game with 8 turnovers on the season. Clean sheet today.
7: Yeah.
8: Put a goose egg in the right category. And for Florida, the 3, and that's really the difference, because this game was pretty equal. 20-22 on first downs. You had almost 400 yards by Florida, and you had right at 400 yards by South Carolina right before they took those 2 knees. It probably got them 2 yards, so they finished at 398. But a very balanced game. Time of possession also the same, but critical errors in the red zone, fumbling the ball, turning it over on the plus side of the field. Yep. On an interception. Those are the things that hurt you, and South Carolina took full advantage. Lenore Seller, 4 touchdown throws on the day, 1 rushing touchdown, and a very decisive victory for South Carolina and Shane Beamer.
7: Florida at Texas next week. Meanwhile, South Carolina has the bye week and the Gamecocks snapping an 8-game SEC losing streak, and doing so in a big way. 38-19, the Gamecocks beat the 16th ranked Gators. For Max Starks, I'm Troy Clarity, right here on the exclusive home of the College Football Playoff, ESPN Radio, and the ESPN app. Let's go back to Chris in the studio.
2: Always fun to hear Troy on the call, Max as well. And Yeah, that's right. What a shocker. South Carolina goes on the road and pulverizes Florida. SportsCenter all night. Chris Lewis here on ESPN Radio. Keeping the theme, SEC, Ole Miss, blast, pass, Vanderbilt.
9: It's going to be a big boy football day. They've got the jumbo package in here. Let's see if they can run right behind it.
10: Sanders breaks the huddle and goes to the two-yard line. Now here comes the rest of the guys. Marius Brown in the backfield. There's the snap and a fake on a handoff. He's going to dump it to Brown for a touchdown. Big guy with six, Jamarius Brown.
2: Yes, you get a lineman a touchdown. That's the things that you could do when you're up comfortably. Dave Kellum from Learfield with the call. Yes, lineman touchdown, 52-17. It was all Ole Miss. Other SEC scores, Missouri 27, Texas A&M 6, Tennessee sneaks past Arkansas 24-17. Let's go over to the Big 12. Oklahoma State, UCF. It was a high-scoring game. Oklahoma State, though, surprisingly, continues to look sharp.
11: Mestemaker backpedals into the shotgun. He has Hawkins to his left. Second and goal. He gets the ball. Fakes a handoff. Throws over the middle. Wide open. Throws it to Wyatt Young. Pistols firing. Touchdown, Oklahoma State. Wyatt Young wide open.
2: Dave Hunsinger, Learfield on the call. Oklahoma State 42, UCF 28. Oklahoma State 40 points, three straight games, their longest such streak since 2002. This is like the throwback Oklahoma State that we're seeing. Other Big 12 scores, Utah 41, Kansas 24, and Houston dominates Kansas State 35-16. This noteworthy in the ACC, North Carolina 21, Pitt 17. Pitt came in ranked 25th. So for North Carolina, it is their first win against an AP-ranked team under Bill Belichick. They were 0-2 prior to that win against Pitt. Cal beats Virginia Tech 25-20. Coming up next, Notre Dame. They set a record against Stanford. This is SportsCenter all night on ESPN Radio.
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1: 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Notre Dame, Stanford, they've been playing each other for a long time. And all their prior meetings, Notre Dame has not won by as many points as they won on Saturday.
2: Carr takes the shotgun snap, gives to Walton, has a hole. Uh-oh, he's across his own 10. Now it's going to be a foot race down the near sideline. 40, midfield, 40, 30, 20, 10. It's a touchdown. The second longest rushing touchdown in Notre Dame history. Jonas Walton goes 97 yards to the house.
1: On the Notre Dame Radio Network, they did anything they wanted. Number 3, Notre Dame, 58, Stanford, 7. Notre Dame's largest win in series history. Their previous was a 57-7 win in Palo Alto in 2003. So that was a beatdown. Tune in for Football Sunday as the New England Patriots host the Las Vegas Raiders. 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And that's a fun matchup, mainly because going into that game, you just would have thought, you know, heading into the season, that the Patriots would have the better record. But the Raiders, their one loss, of course, last week, and they hung in there against the Chiefs. So that's a big game, but so is 49ers Seahawks. Both teams appear near the top of most analyst power rankings. They square off for the first time this season in Seattle. It's a key Week 5 matchup. Hugh Myers, Mia O'Brien on game night. Zone in on the Seahawks' biggest weakness.
3: I'm still not a big Sam Darnold believer, so maybe I'm showing my ugly colors.
4: I think part of it, too, is offense sells tickets, defense wins championships. That defensive line, man, they are still waves of pass rushers unlike any other roster in the league.
3: No, you're right about that, but my thing is, you know, is if they don't have the rushing attack, are they going to ask Sam Darnold to do too much? That's what I just don't. I'm not 100% sure of.
4: I think the Jackson Smith and Jigba would take a line from Joe Burrow's book and say, throw it more.
3: Yeah, he's that good.
4: Give me the ball. Yeah. And by the way, he's also got Cooper Kupp, who was turning back the clock. Rashid Shaheed, AJ Barner. Like there's still other guys that could also throw the ball too. I agree, though. I think at some point in time, it is going to come back to rue them. But I also don't know if there is another defense outside of this ragtag bunch in San Francisco, because we don't know if the Rams are fully healthy in the NFC right now, that could really challenge this Seattle offense if it wasn't to have a run game. I suppose the Minnesota Vikings, but like,
3: right.
4: Give me another defense that you think even a one-dimensional Seahawks team that would be that they would be the bugaboo. Outside of the Vikings, I really can't.
1: Well, more on the 49ers side of this matchup later. But first, here's Ed Bankin with today's top sounds.
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6: Chris, we start with a wild Saturday of college football. In Pittsburgh, the Panthers suffered their first loss of the season at the hands of Bill Belichick's North Carolina Tar Heels. With the help of a long touchdown is called by Jones Angel on Learfield.
7: Edwards going to throw on first down. Steps up in the pocket and finds a man in the scene. It's Easter at the 50.

0: 94.
1: In Nebraska, Indiana was down at the half but rallied for a victory thanks to a Josh Hoover touchdown pass in the fourth quarter. 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
2: Hoover takes the snap, fakes it, gets Marsh out here, wide open. Nick Marsh, 30, 20, down to the 10, touchdown Indiana! 44 yards and Indiana scores again and this crowd goes quiet.
0: Number 3.
1: To baseball, where the Guardians punched their ticket to the ALCS thanks to strong pitching and one timely hit by Jose Ramirez, as heard on ESPN Radio.
3: Swing and a ball yanked down the right field line toward the corner, and Tristan Peters watch it sail over the fence. Home run, Jose Ramirez! Just got over the top of the wall. It cleared the fence by a foot. Second home run for Ramirez in as many games. 2-0 Guardians.
0: Number 2.
1: Back to college football, where Kentucky watched LSU score a touchdown and extra point in overtime, then decided to go for the win with a two-point try after getting into the end zone. Call from the JMI Sports Network.
2: Mincy, he can run it, and he goes! Oh my, 2 points, and Kentucky wins the game in overtime! Oh my goodness! Andre Woodson scored on the same kind of play in regulation against LSU in 2007.
0: Number 1.
1: We finished with a classic in the Red River rivalry as the leg of Tate Sandell took down number 1 Texas as time expired in the Cotton Bowl. Toby Rowland has the call from Learfield.
4: Snap back. Hold down. Kick is away. Driving kick. It looks good.

0: elite calls that you hear on a Sunday morning. Notice that Saturday was a great sports night in October. Ed Bankin, well done. Top Sound. Before we step to Top Sound, we're talking about this Seahawks 49ers game coming up on Sunday. We heard the analysis centered from the Seahawks side. How about from the 49ers side? Brock Purdy, he talked about facing the Seahawks.
1: Every time you go up there, it is a little different, but at the same time, it is a rivalry game where, you know, it's the 49ers versus the Seahawks, and both teams don't like each other, and we're going to go on their turf and obviously try to go in and play our style of ball and do what we got to do to win the game, and so I think, you know, that's the situation at hand, and obviously you got to go roll the ball out there and play for four quarters and see what happens.
0: Well, first of the Sunday matchups is across the pond in London, the morning matchup, Eagles and Jaguars. Jaguars, you know, the frequent London guests, the Eagles trying to make that break out of the slump that they're in. Mia O'Brien says the Eagles still have time to turn it around.
2: The Philadelphia Eagles are 2-2, and it feels like the sky is falling, but they play in a division right now that has the 32nd ranked defense in the Dallas Cowboys, has a New York Giants team that's currently being quarterbacked by Jameis Winston in the year of our Lord 2026, and the Washington Commanders, who may have a healthy quarterback in Jaden Daniels. They may not. They also may not have a defense for all we know. And so this is still an opportunity at hand for the Philadelphia Eagles. And so to hear Nick Sirianni saying it's a sunny day on a sunny day, like, you still have an opportunity in front of you, sir.
0: All right, so the Eagles still have time, but they better get to work. Now, we're talking all this football. Should keep in mind, Sunday, NLCS begins. Two 100-win teams go head-to-head with the Dodgers and the Brewers. ESPN Radio will have all the action. Cannot wait. Tarik Skubal versus Jacob Mizorowski is your pitching matchup, Game 1. But coming up next, another wild night in the SEC on SportsCenter All Night.
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0: 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A full October menu from the sport's busiest month to choose from, but everything feels bigger in the SEC. Especially America's favorite alliteration showdown. The Red River Rivalries had its fair share of stunners over the years. And let's add 2026 to the list. Texas came in ranked number one, while Oklahoma was looking to find their season. And Texas took a 17-7 lead. Only once in the Brent Venables era had Oklahoma overcame a double-digit deficit. They were able to erase that, then take the lead in the fourth.
20: Pocket collapsing, helmet flies, Manning escapes, lobs downfield over the middle, it's too high, intercepted, Peyton Bowen on the run, 20 to the 10 to the 5, touchdown! Touchdown, Peyton Manning, pick six, oh mama!
0: That's Dave Hunsinger of Learfield with the call. Oh yeah, it was that type of game in Dallas. Pick six. What turned out to be a roller coaster game for Arch Manning. While he threw two fourth quarter INTs, he did provide a game tying fourth quarter drive.
21: The 15 yard line after the 4 yard carry, second down and six at the OU 15. And Schwartz out of the field, split left nearest the boundary. Is Jermaine Bishop in a slot, left Ryan Wingo out wide right. For Texas, Cam Coleman on second down. Manning looking to throw. With some time. Sends it across the middle. Jermaine Bishop. Touchdown, Texas.
0: That's Craig Wade from Learfield. Extra point good. Game tied at 24. The Longhorns had a chance to take the lead on their next possession that ended with another Manning interception, his second in that quarter. It put Oklahoma in the driver's seat. After a couple of first downs, the Sooners were in field goal range with an opportunity to win.
20: Snap back. Hold down. Kick is away. Driving kick. It looks good. It is good! It is good! You can unhitch the wagon! Put the ponies in the barn! The Sooners knock off number one Texas in the Cotton Bowl! Oh, mama! Tate Sandell from 47!
0: Get all your Oklahoma cliches out. They get it done. 27-24. Oklahoma, it's their first win against a number one ranked Texas team. They were 0-4-1 entering Saturday. It's their eighth win versus the number one team all time. Their first since 2007 at Missouri. They trailed again 17-7. It's a 10-point comeback, their second largest in five seasons under Brent Venables. Arch Manning throws for 260 yards. He has three touchdowns, but the Texas quarterback did throw two fourth-quarter INTs. Steve Sarkisian, Texas head coach, after the loss.
1: a level of frustration, a level of disappointment, a level of anger, but also a level of optimism, knowing we can get these things fixed, and we got a long season to go, a long way to go. We've got a good football team, so we're not dead. We're going to be okay. We'll get back up off the mat. I never question the competitive spirit of these guys or the guys in that locker room, and I think that showed again today, and that competitive spirit will show up again next Saturday.
0: Well, Texas had won 38 straight games when leading entering the fourth quarter. That streak comes to a close. Number one goes down at the hands of Oklahoma, who had a defensive touchdown and a special teams touchdown in that game. 27-24, Oklahoma knocks off number one Texas, leaves the number one door open for another team. So go to our next matchup, the on-paper Tiger matchup of the day, right? A top six battle through the hurricane in Tuscaloosa between Georgia and Alabama. The second time in more than 130 years, the series that both teams enter a meeting 5-0 or better. The other occurred on Halloween 1942. This one played to the script, close and intense.
2: Line of scrimmage, the 14. It's second down and nine for Georgia. Got to get to the five for a first down. Second down and nine. Gunner out of the gun. Phillips to his right. Gunner hands us with it. Fakes it to Peter. Gunner going to his right to the 10, to the five. Gunner dives and scores.
0: That on the Georgia Bulldogs Sports Network. 14-yard touchdown run for Stockton. It put Georgia up 17-14. The Dogs and the Tide. They were tied at 17 going into the fourth. Early in that quarter, Georgia missed a field goal that would have given them the lead, but they were able to connect on one with 5:25 left to do just that, go up three. Now, some key plays down the stretch of this game. The officials, they declined to throw a flag on Georgia safety K.J. Bolden on what appeared to be a clear pass interference penalty. The broadcast on ABC, the crew there highlighted that, yeah, that probably should have been a pass interference, including from the rules expert. Bolden sat Russell on the next play, which knocked Alabama out of field goal range. Now, Alabama hoped to get the ball back, but cornerback DeJuan Lee Jr., he drew a personal foul penalty that allowed the Bulldogs to get the first down, run out the clock, and Georgia is your winner, 20-17 over Bama on the road to lay their claim for the number one team in the land. They came in ranked number two. It's their first victory in Tuscaloosa since 2014. On to the standouts. Gunner Stockton, the quarterback, with Holly Rowe after.
22: Well, Gunner, you're just looking around right now saying this is crazy. It really is. The last time Georgia won here in Tuscaloosa in 2007, you were 3 years old. This is a precious win here. How did you get it done?
23: Yeah, I just want to first thank the Lord. I mean, it's kind of the games you dream of playing in as a kid. So, you know, just all the blessings he gives us. But, you know, the fight that I think our team had, or I know we had, just on offense and defense, just kept fighting. It wasn't perfect, but we found a way. So it was awesome.
22: After a drive that you came away with no points, I saw you go over to your offensive line. Almost the same five guys played every snap in this game. How did your offensive line grind out this win?
23: Yeah, they're warriors. Just kept leaning on them, just kept fighting, and, you know, they're some tough dudes, so just appreciate them.
22: You're down a couple of running backs tonight. Dwight Phillips was absolutely brilliant. What did you see from that young man?
23: It was insane. He ran his heart out, and, you know, Nick Peel came in. Bo Walker's running his heart out. The one with me and Drew, we messed up protection. He had to go block number zero. He just went and threw his face in there. So, you know, they're just the toughness they had is awesome.
22: You walk off this field as a winner here. Hasn't happened in such a long time. How does this buoy the Georgia team moving forward?
23: Yeah, enjoy it. Like Coach Morris, enjoy it. And then we're on to, I guess, Auburn next week. So, but this will be a good one to enjoy.
0: The oldest rivalry in the South up next. But Georgia, they take out Alabama 20-17, laying their claim as the likely number one. Know somebody else who might be a little happy about that. That's Coach Kirby Smart after the game.
24: Yeah, what a great college football game. Great atmosphere. I've been in a bunch of those with them, and they all seem similar. You know, just physical game, back and forth. Some critical calls, critical situations. You could go back and look at hundreds of them on there.

0: feel. And off seasons here are a thing of the past. Always College Football goes year-round with analysis, opinions, and insight from the top teams from coast to coast. Always College Football with Greg McElroy.
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4: Present.
1: I do nothing without Stanford Steve. 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
3: 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A full October menu from the sport's busiest month to choose from, but everything feels bigger in the SEC, especially America's favorite alliteration showdown. The Red River Rivalries had its fair share of stunners over the years, and let's add 2026 to the list. Texas came in ranked number one, while Oklahoma was looking to find their season. Texas took a 17-7 lead. Only once in the Brent Venables era had Oklahoma overcame a double-digit deficit. They were able to erase that, then take the lead in the fourth.
9: Pocket collapsing. Helmet flies. Manning escapes. Lobs downfield over the middle. It's too high. Intercepted. Peyton Bowen on the run. 20 to the 10 to the 5. Touchdown! Touchdown, Peyton Manning!
3: That's Dave Hunsinger of Learfield with the call. Oh, yeah. It was that type of game in Dallas. Pick six. What turned out to be a roller coaster game for Arch Manning. While he threw two fourth quarter INTs, he did provide a game tying fourth quarter drive.
13: The 15-yard line after the 4-yard carry. Second down and six at the OU 15. And short side of the field, split left nearest the boundary. Is Jermaine Bishop in a slot, left Ryan Wingo out wide right for Texas. Cam Coleman on second down. Manning looking to throw. Good some time. Sends it across the middle. Jermaine Bishop, touchdown, Texas.
3: That's Craig Wade from Learfield. Extra point good. Game tied at 24. The Longhorns had a chance to take the lead on their next possession that ended with another Manning interception, his second in that quarter. It put Oklahoma in the driver's seat. After a couple of first downs, the Sooners were in field goal range with an opportunity to win.
9: Snap back. Hold down. Kick is away. Driving kick. It looks good. It is good! It is good! You can unhitch the wagon! Oh, mama! Tate Sandell
3: get all your Oklahoma cliches out. They get it done. 27-24. Oklahoma, it's their first win against a number one ranked Texas team. They were 0-4-1 entering Saturday. It's their eighth win versus a number one team all time. Their first since 2007 at Missouri. They trailed again 17-7. It's a 10-point comeback, their second largest in five seasons under Brent Venables. Arch Manning throws for 260 yards. He has three touchdowns, but the Texas quarterback did throw two fourth quarter INT. Steve Sarkisian, Texas head coach, after the loss.
4: A level of frustration, a level of disappointment, a level of anger, but also a level of optimism, knowing we can get these things fixed, and we got a long season to go, a long way to go. We've got a good football team, so we're not dead. We'll get back.
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1: 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Penn State was down heading into this week. Back-to-back losses, Wisconsin and Northwestern. But with their annual whiteout game in Happy Valley, you knew they'd give number 19 USC a fight.
2: Second down and goal from the two. Becht will hand it off. Hansen cuts. Hansen spins. Hansen into the end zone. And they're going to mark him just shy. The head linesman runs in about a half yard shy of the goal line.
3: I'm not sure about this spot. At least looking at it live, they're going to definitely take really a look at this. And I would not be surprised if it's overturned and this is a touchdown by
4: that
3: Hansen.
4: Play
3: a touchdown
4: review,
3: in the box.
4: The runner's legs were up and not down. And the ball broke the plane of the goal line. Touchdown.
1: Always trust our ESPN radio crew. They see it all. They knew it was a touchdown right away. Penn State touchdown there, and they're right in this with USC early on in the game. The Trojans only lost this year, remember, a couple of weeks back against Oregon. A loss to Penn State would dampen USC's Big Ten title hopes and, of course, their playoff chances. But they were able to strike.
2: Wayman Jordan in the backfield. Snap to Beck. Short drop. Plenty of time. Throws end zone. Caught. Touchdown. Caden Dixon Wyatt, the true freshman, on a 10-yard touchdown catch. And that offensive line protects again as USC extends the lead to 7.
1: And they end up winning it by 8. An extra point through. They held on. Penn State had their chances to potentially have a game-tying drive. 31-23. USC survives on the road again. That's good when you go into Penn State at night like that. I don't care how rough Penn State season is, although they are now 0-3 in Big Ten play for the first time since 2004. But let's hear the real recap of the game. That's Mark Kesher and Kelly Stauffer, our ESPN radio crew from Sites. Break it down. Post-game extra.
2: Chris, thank you very much. Impressive win for USC. Kelly, last week, I wasn't sure the defense was going to hold up against the Washington Huskies in Los Angeles at the Coliseum. They did. And then they come onto the road at Penn State, hold the Nittany Lions to 23 points. Jaden Maiava throws 3 touchdown passes. Big, big win for the Trojans on the road.
3: Yeah, and the way that they won, I think, is really important. I think the defense under Gary Patterson for USC is starting to settle in to kind of the things that he likes to do. Remember, that's a completely new system for a lot of these guys, obviously. And then the balance offensively. Maiava is going to be sensational. He has a lot of weapons. Most of them, you know, were in high school about this time a year
2: that's
3: ago.
2: About right.
3: And then the run game with King Miller and others that were able to be successful in that run game also. A balanced offense, a defense that is getting better by the week, and USC, I think, is going to be a handful as time goes on.
2: It's interesting. You know, we talked before the game about the length and athleticism of the defensive line, and yet with an offensive line that was down its left tackle and its left guard, line play is key, and they gave Maiava plenty of time tonight.
3: Yeah, Vlad Diakonov, along with Kalen Miller, the twin brother of King Miller, filled in on that left side and really did it, not just a decent job. The run game came behind them plenty of times, and the pass protection mostly was immaculate. So certainly you're seeing the depth of talent in this program starting to show up for Lincoln Riley.
2: Final thought, and that would be for Penn State. They had a 17-point lead. They were looking at 4-0 at home against Wisconsin a couple of weeks ago, and now here they are, losers of 3 straight and 3-3 on the year.
3: Yeah, and we talked about they have to stop the bleeding by getting this crowd going early, and they were able to do that a little bit initially, but I think they're really searching for an identity. Regardless of Matt Campbell bringing in 24 Iowa State players with him, along with, you know, 20 staff members or whatever it is, there's still a learning curve. You're coming to a new conference, and all of these players, 105 of them in the same place, have to get acclimated and familiar with one another. That's going to take a minute.
2: USC 6-1 on the season. They come on the road 2,500 miles east and head home with a 31-23 win over Penn State. For Kelly Stauffer, I'm Mark Kestisher right here on the exclusive home of the College Football Playoff, ESPN Radio and the ESPN app. Now let's go back to Chris Lewis in the studio.
5: Fantastic job, as always. So we go from one of the teams in L.A. to the other, and the surprise team maybe in all of college football, UCLA, led by Bob Chesney. The team entered unbeaten and ranked 21st in the AP poll against number 13, Oregon.
6: Knight out of a pistol set behind Diefenbach. Play action, Diefenbach rolling. Throws to Knight at the 5, to the goal line. Touchdown, UCLA! They convert the third down. They get a touchdown. And add a plus one to Otis Day and the Knights. It is Wayne Knight.
5: Creativity on 790 KABC. UCLA, 17-15 winners over number 13, Oregon. So it's UCLA 5-0 for the first time since 2022. And they beat a AP top 15 team on the road for the first time since 2014. And, of course, Bob Chesney, who's their coach, came from James Madison, who had the job after Kirk Cignetti left for Indiana. Chesney's giving Cignetti vibes for a different Big Ten school. Now, as for Cignetti's current team, they played with fire on the road at Nebraska. The Hoosiers trailed by double digits entering the fourth. However, I Googled it. Indiana completed the comeback.
7: Hoover takes the stab, fakes it, gets Marsh out here wide open. Nick Marsh, 30, 20, down to the 10. Touchdown, Indiana! 44 yards, and Indiana scores again, and this crowd goes quiet.
5: A silencer, Don Fisher from Learfield. With the call, Indiana completes the comeback, their second win when trailing by 10 or more in the fourth quarter since 2004. Haven't done it much, but they win 20-17. So they get past Nebraska. Elsewhere, Ohio State, sticking with the Big Ten theme, they beat Maryland 45-16. That sets up the showdown next week. Indiana and Ohio State. Remember, that was the Big Ten championship game a season ago. One of the classics. They'll run it back in 2026. Up next, the ALCS is set. The details on SportsCenter All Night. 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
1: Gamecock struts. Florida falls to South Carolina. Red River upsets. Oklahoma stuns Texas. Guardians complete the series comeback against the White Sox.
2: 2-0 Cleveland. Two outs in the ninth inning. The pitch. Swing and a miss. Cade Smith strikes out the side of the ninth inning. And the Cleveland Guardians, for the second time in 3 years, are headed to the American League Championship Series.
1: White Sox struck out 21 times in the game on ESPN Radio. Guardians pitching just way too much. 2-0 winners. They advance to the ALCS to take on the Rays. Details of the game, nobody better than the guys who called it. Roxy Bernstein, Greg Olson, post-game extra.
2: All right, Chris. Cleveland pitching dominant in this winner-take-all game five, as Gavin Williams combining with three relievers to strike out 21 tonight. It is a record for any game, regular season or postseason, for a nine-inning game, 21 strikeouts. Jose Ramirez, a two-run homer for the only offense in the bottom of the fourth, and the Cleveland Guardians rally from a 2-0 deficit to come back and win this best-of-five series, 3-2, and they're on to the American League Championship Series. But the Guardians, look, the offense was the story the last couple of games, Greg. Tonight, their pitching was dominant.
3: Absolutely. Gavin Williams showing he is going to be an ace in this league for years to come. Absolutely awesome. Fastball up out of the zone, two-seam fastball down, pitching with curveballs, pitching with a slider, and mixing things up. Had the White Sox hitters off balance all night. And then a great bullpen, Gaddis, Zabrowski, and Smith close it down.
2: Gavin Williams carried a no-hitter into the sixth. He struck out 12, tying a Cleveland postseason record for the most strikeouts in a game. And Stephen Vogt wasn't exactly sure what they would get out of him. After Williams closed out game four, turns around and starts game five, and he had that no-hitter going, and the White Sox, a lot of times, weren't even close to touching him.
3: No, they really weren't. And you know what? It's funny. I think it actually tuned him up because his breaking ball was a little bit sharper. He landed a lot of first-pitch curveballs to get ahead, protecting that 100-mile-an-hour fastball that he shows. And then he'd also use a sweeper, so completely different looks

0: that he was showing. He was locked in, and I think that Thursday night outing really did that.
1: Speaking of locked in, so is Jose Ramirez right now. After a slow start to the series, he carried the Cleveland offense the last three games to win this series.
0: Yeah, and one of the best players on the planet steps up when the Guardians needed him most. Down 2-0 in a hole. No offensive production whatsoever going on here in Cleveland. And they go to Chicago, and Jose wakes up, and it's game on. You see the great offense that the Guardians had all season long, and then he does it again tonight.
1: The Cleveland Guardians on to the American League Championship Series for the second time in 3 years, becoming just the fourth team in Major League history, after dropping the first two games of this series at home in a best of five, come back to win it as they win this winner-take-all Game 5 as they shut out the White Sox on three hits, 2-0. The Guardians advance. They'll play Tampa Bay in the ALCS. For Greg Olson, I'm Roxy Bernstein, right here in your home for every pitch of the postseason. Major League Baseball and ESPN Radio and the ESPN app as we go back to Chris Lewis in the studio.
2: Pardon the pun, but those guys, they rocked it on the call all night long. What a game. What a win for the Guardians. 2-0. Pitching dominant. They're on to the ALCS. MLB postseason is on ESPN Radio. 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College football had a day Saturday, and it started early with the SEC, continued all night long. The headline, number one, goes down.
3: A left footer, Tate Sandell. Out of the hold of the punter, Jacob Olet. Ben Anderson, the snapper. Sandell steps back, measures off his distance. 47-yard field goal try for Sandell. There's the snap. It was juggled a little bit, but the hole and the kick on the way, and the kick is good, and Oklahoma has won it. Sandell knocks home a 47-yard field goal, and the Sooners have pulled the upset, beating the Longhorns in the Red River rivalry, the final 27-24.
2: That's Craig Way from Learfield, the Texas call, as it's Oklahoma that wins the game, 27-24 on the field goal right at the end, 47 yards. Comeback for Oklahoma. They were down 17-7, and they stormed back to win it. Arch Manning, 2 fourth-quarter INTs. He also threw 3 touchdowns, a roller coaster game. Second-largest comeback in the Brent Venables era for Oklahoma, and he chatted with Katie George of ABC after.
4: Records and rankings don't matter in a rivalry like this. Your team just proved it. How are they able to get this done with just seconds left on the clock?
5: Yeah, I mean, everybody contributed. When we needed to, we made a play. You know, special teams, we blocked the punt for a touchdown. We had a pick six for a touchdown. The offense put together a 2-minute drive and got us in great position. 2 fantastic plays by Satania and good throws by John. And, you know, 2 things can be true. Well, they can, we're 4-0 coming in, we're 2-2 coming in. They're ranked number one, and we ain't that bad. And then when we put it all together, get out of our own way, take care of the football, good things happen. We got a really good football team. And there was a lot of yeah buts going on going into the game. Yeah but, yeah but, yeah but. And these guys continue to believe. And it doesn't matter what everybody else says and what everybody else thinks. It only matters what we believe and what we do. And our guys have refused to break and continue to believe and continue to put the work in and continue to improve. We did it with several good players that didn't play today. And, you know, for the guys, it's like, now what? You know, now what?
4: Speaking of that, you beat your rival, the number one team in the nation. What does this do for your group moving forward?
5: Yeah, it makes us 3-2. We got a really good Kentucky team coming into Norman next week, and we got to keep getting better. Hopefully we'll get a few guys back and handle this. You know, we got to manage the success too. You know, again, we wanted to be 3-2. We did that. You know, it's going to be a fun bus ride home.
4: I'm sure it is. Congratulations, Coach. Well done.
5: Sure. Thank you.
2: Brent Venables after the win over Texas, and little did he know that later on in the day, Kentucky would beat number 10 LSU. So, yeah, you got your hands full. Welcome to life in the SEC. Every week, you get a fight. Tell that to Florida. One more shocker in the SEC in the swamp between South Carolina and Florida. The Gamecocks went into Gainesville and kicked some gator tail.
6: 3rd and 5 from the 22. In a pistol, Sellers takes the snap. Half roll to the right. He throws. Wide open. Caught. Touchdown. 27-13.
2: You can rightfully hear the shock on Troy Clarity's voice on ESPN Radio with the call. South Carolina 38, number 16, Florida 19. Yeah, they doubled them up on the road to get the win. Troy Clarity, Max Starks, they had the ESPN Radio call. What were their thoughts post-game extra?
6: All right, thank you to Chris Lewis. 38-19, the final score. South Carolina knocks off number 16, Florida. Gators got off to a good start, scored the first 7 points of the game. But then South Carolina started to gain momentum, got a crucial interception at the end of the first half, went ahead 17-10 at that point, and never looked back from there.
7: No, they never looked back, and going into half with a 7-point lead, and then, of course, the lightning delay that kind of held things off for a little bit, but it did not cool down the Gamecocks and their offense, getting turnovers in the third quarter, putting points up for the first time this season in the third quarter. Yeah. So really exercising that demon, and then three big turnovers in that game. We don't count the fourth one because it was on a two-point conversion because you can't return it back, but just being smothering and stifling this Gators offense is still looking for answers without Jaden Ball as your main option because teams have committed to stopping him. And Aaron Filo looking for that consistent receiver that's not Vernell Brown III. Yep. So very tough sledding, but a great job by the Gamecocks in their offense and defense playing a complete game, a four-quarter game for the first time this season.
6: In some weird kind of way, it seemed like there was a bit of a role reversal. South Carolina, not a clean operation throughout much of its SEC games coming into the day. They played super clean today. Meanwhile, Florida looked a bit out of sorts throughout much of the afternoon.
7: And you talk about the turnover battle. I mean, that's been the biggest thing. They reverted because they came into this game with 8 turnovers on the season. Clean sheet today.
6: Yeah.
7: Put a goose egg in the right category. And for Florida, the 3. And that's really the difference because this game was pretty equal. 20-22 on first downs. You had almost 400 yards by Florida. And you had right at 400 yards by South Carolina right before they took those 2 knees. It probably got them 2 yards, so they finished at 398. But a very balanced game. Time of possession also the same, but critical errors in the red zone, fumbling the ball, turning it over on the plus side of the field. Yep. On an interception. Those are the things that hurt you, and South Carolina took full advantage. Lenore Seller, 4 touchdown throws on the day, 1 rushing touchdown, and a very decisive victory for South Carolina and Shane Beamer.
6: Florida at Texas next week. Meanwhile, South Carolina has the bye week, and the Gamecocks snapping an 8-game SEC losing streak, and doing so in a big way. 38-19, the Gamecocks beat the 16th-ranked Gators. For Max Starks, I'm Troy Clarity, right here on the exclusive home of the College Football Playoff, ESPN Radio, and the ESPN app. Let's go back to Chris in the studio.
2: Always fun to hear Troy on the call, Max as well. And yeah, that's right. What a shocker. South Carolina goes on the road and pulverizes Florida. SportsCenter all night. Chris Lewis here on ESPN Radio. Keeping the theme, SEC, Ole Miss, blast, pass, Vanderbilt.
8: It's going to be a big boy football day. They've got the jumbo package in here. Let's see if they can run right behind it.
9: Sanders breaks the huddle and goes to the 2-yard line. Now here comes the rest of the guys. Marius Brown in the backfield. There's the snap and a fake on a handoff. He's going to dump it to Brown for a touchdown. Big guy with 6, Jamarius Brown.
2: Yes, you get a lineman a touchdown. That's the things that you could do when you're up comfortably. Dave Kellum from Learfield with the call. Yes, lineman touchdown, 52-17. It was all Ole Miss. Other SEC scores, Missouri 27, Texas A&M 6, Tennessee sneaks past Arkansas 24-17. Let's go over to the Big 12. Oklahoma State, UCF. It was a high-scoring game. Oklahoma State, though, surprisingly, continues to look sharp.
10: Mestemaker backpedals into the shotgun. He has Hawkins to his left. Second and goal. He gets the ball. Fakes a handoff. Throws over the middle. Wide open. Throws it to Wyatt Young. Pistols firing. Touchdown, Oklahoma State. Wyatt Young, wide open.
2: Dave Hunsinger, Learfield on the call. Oklahoma State 42, UCF 28. Oklahoma State 40 points, 3 straight games, our longest such streak since 2002. This is like the throwback Oklahoma State that we're seeing. Other Big 12 scores, Utah 41, Kansas 24, and Houston dominates Kansas State 35-16. This noteworthy in the ACC, North Carolina 21, Pitt 17. Pitt came in ranked 25th. So for North Carolina, it is their first win against an AP-ranked team under Bill Belichick. They were 0-2 prior to that win against Pitt. Cal beats Virginia Tech 25-20. Coming up next, Notre Dame. They set a record against Stanford. This is SportsCenter All Night on ESPN Radio.
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1: 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Notre Dame, Stanford, they've been playing each other for a long time. And all their prior meetings, Notre Dame has not won by as many points as they won on Saturday.
2: Carr takes the shotgun snap, gives to Walt, has a hole. Uh-oh, he's across his own 10. Now it's going to be a foot race down the near sideline. 40, midfield, 40, 30, 20, 10. It's a touchdown. The second longest rushing touchdown in Notre Dame history. Jonas Walton goes 97 yards to the house.
1: On the Notre Dame Radio Network, they did anything they wanted. Number 3, Notre Dame, 58, Stanford, 7. Notre Dame's largest win in series history. Their previous was a 57-7 win in Palo Alto in 2003. So that was a beatdown. Tune in for Football Sunday as the New England Patriots host the Las Vegas Raiders. 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And that's a fun matchup, mainly because going into that game, you just would have thought, you know, heading into the season, that the Patriots would have the better record. But the Raiders, their one loss, of course, last week, and they hung in there against the Chiefs. So that's a big game, but so is 49ers Seahawks. Both teams appear near the top of most analyst power rankings. They square off for the first time this season in Seattle. It's a key Week 5 matchup. Hugh Myers, Mia O'Brien on game night. Zone in on the Seahawks' biggest weakness.
3: I'm still not a big Sam Darnold believer, so maybe I'm showing my ugly colors.
4: I think part of it, too, is offense sells tickets, defense wins championships. That defensive line, man, they are still waves of pass rushers unlike any other roster in the league.
3: No, you're right about that, but my thing is, you know, is if they don't have the rushing attack, are they going to ask Sam Darnold to do too much? That's what I just don't. I'm not 100% sure of.
4: I think the Jackson Smith and Jigba would take a line from Joe Burrow's book and say, throw it more.
3: Yeah, he's that good.
4: Give me the ball. Yeah. And by the way, he's also got Cooper Kupp, who was turning back the clock. Rashid Shaheed, AJ Barner. Like, there's still other guys that could also throw the ball too. I agree, though. I think at some point in time, it is going to come back to rue them. But I also don't know if there is another defense outside of this ragtag bunch in San Francisco, because we don't know if the Rams are fully healthy in the NFC right now, that could really challenge this Seattle offense if it wasn't to have a run game. I suppose the Minnesota Vikings, but like, right. Give me another defense that you think even a one-dimensional Seahawks team that they would be the bugaboo. Outside of the Vikings, I really can't.
1: Well, more on the 49ers side of this matchup later. But first, here's Ed Bankin with today's top sounds.
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0: Number 5.
6: Chris, we start with a wild Saturday of college football. In Pittsburgh, the Panthers suffered their first loss of the season at the hands of Bill Belichick's North Carolina Tar Heels. The help of a long touchdown is called by Jones Angel on near field.
7: Edwards going to throw on first down. Steps up in the pocket and finds a man in the seam. It's Easter at the 50. Easter 35-30. Easter running away from the Panthers. Easter to the house. One play. What an answer. Touchdown, Carolina.
0: Number 4.
6: In Nebraska, Indiana was down at the half but rallied for a victory thanks to a Josh Hoover touchdown pass in the fourth quarter. The call from Don Fisher on near field.
8: Hoover takes the snap, fakes it, gets Marsh out here, wide open, Nick Marsh, 30, 20, down to the 10, touchdown Indiana! 44 yards and Indiana scores again, and this crowd goes quiet!
0: Number 3.
6: To baseball, where the Guardians punched their ticket to the ALCS, thanks to strong pitching and one timely hit by Jose Ramirez, as heard on ESPN Radio.
9: Swing and a ball yanked down the right field line toward the corner, and Tristan Peters, watch it sail over the fence! Home run, Jose Ramirez! Just got over the top of the wall! It cleared the fence by a foot! Second home run for Ramirez in as many games! 2-0 Guardians!
0: Number 2.
6: Back to college football, where Kentucky watched LSU score a touchdown and extra point in overtime, then decided to go for the win with a two-point try after getting him in the end zone. call from the JMI Sports Network.
10: Mincy. He can run it. And he does.
11: Oh, my.
10: 2 points. And Kentucky wins the game in overtime.
11: Oh, my goodness. Andre Woodson scored on the same kind of play in regulation against LSU in 2007.
0: Number one.
6: We finished with a classic in the Red River rivalry as the leg of Tate Sandell took down number one Texas as time expired in the Cotton Bowl. Kobe Rowland has the call from Learfield.
12: Snap back, hold down, kick is away, driving kick

0: elite calls that you hear on a Sunday morning. That Saturday was a great sports night in October. Ed Bankin, well done. Top Sound. Before we step to Top Sound, we're talking about this Seahawks 49ers game coming up on Sunday. We heard the analysis center from the Seahawks side. How about from the 49ers side? Brock Purdy, he talked about facing the Seahawks.
1: Every time you go up there, it is a little different, but at the same time, it is a rivalry game where, you know, it's the 49ers versus Seahawks, and both teams don't like each other, and you know, we're going to go on their turf and obviously try to go in and play our style of ball and do what we got to do to win the game, and so I think, you know, that's the situation at hand, and obviously you got to go roll the ball out there and play for four quarters and see what happens.
0: Well, first of the Sunday matchups is across the pond in London, the morning matchup, Eagles and Jaguars. Jaguars, you know, the frequent London guests. The Eagles trying to make that break out of the slump that they're in. Mia O'Brien says the Eagles still have time to turn it around.
2: The Philadelphia Eagles are 2-2, and it feels like the sky is falling, but they play in a division right now that has the 32nd-ranked defense in the Dallas Cowboys, has a New York Giants team that's currently being quarterbacked by Jameis Winston in the year of our Lord 2026, and the Washington Commanders, who may have a healthy quarterback in Jaden Daniels. They may not. They also may not have a defense for all we know. And so this is still an opportunity at hand for the Philadelphia Eagles. And so to hear Nick Sirianni saying it's a sunny day on a sunny day, like, you still have an opportunity in front of you, sir.
0: All right, so the Eagles still have time, but they better get to work. Now, we're talking all this football. Should keep in mind, Sunday, NLCS begins. Two 100-win teams go head-to-head with the Dodgers and the Brewers. ESPN Radio will have all the action. Cannot wait. Tarik Skubal versus Jacob Mizorowski is your pitching matchup, Game 1. But coming up next, another wild night in the SEC on SportsCenter All Night.
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19: 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Nick Marsh, 30, 20, down to the 10. 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
0: 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But everything feels bigger in the SEC. Especially America's favorite alliteration showdown. The Red River Rivalries had its fair share of stunners over the years. And let's add 2026 to the list. Texas came in ranked number one, while Oklahoma was looking to find their season. And Texas took a 17-7 lead. Only once in the Brent Venables era had Oklahoma overcame a double-digit deficit. They were able to erase that, then take the lead in the fourth.
20: Pocket collapsing. Helmet flies. Manning escapes. Lobs downfield over the middle. It's too high. Intercepted. Peyton Bowen on the run. 20 to the 10 to the 5.
0: That's Toby Rowland from Learfield. It was that type of game in Dallas. Pick six. What turned out to be a roller coaster game for Arch Manning. While he threw two fourth quarter INTs, he did provide a game tying fourth quarter drive.
21: The 15-yard line after the 4-yard carry. Second down and six at the OU 15. And short side of the field, split left nearest the boundary. Is Jermaine Bishop in a slot, left Ryan Wingo out wide right. For Texas, Cam Coleman on second down. Manning looking to throw. With some time. Sends it across the middle. Jermaine Bishop. Touchdown, Texas.
0: That's Craig Wade from Learfield. Extra point good. Game tied at 24. And the Longhorns had a chance to take the lead on their next possession that ended with another Manning interception, his second in that quarter. It put Oklahoma in the driver's seat. After a couple of first downs, the Sooners were in field goal range with an opportunity to win.
20: Snap back. Hold down. Kick is away. Driving kick. It looks good. It is good. It is good. You can unhitch the wagon. Put the ponies in the barn. The Sooners knock off number one Texas in the Cotton Bowl. Oh, mama. Tate Sandell from 47.
0: Get all your Oklahoma cliches out. They get it done. 27-24. Oklahoma, it's their first win against a number one ranked Texas team. They were 0-4-1 entering Saturday. It's their eighth win versus the number one team all time. Their first since 2007 at Missouri. They trailed again 17-7 It's a 10-point comeback. They're second largest in 5 seasons under Brent Venables. Arch Manning throws for 260 yards. He has 3 touchdowns, but the Texas quarterback did throw 2 fourth quarter INTs. Steve Sarkisian, Texas head coach, after the loss.
1: A level of frustration, a level of disappointment, a level of anger, but also a level of optimism, knowing we can get these things fixed, and we got a long season to go, a long way to go. We've got a good football team, so we're not dead. We're going to be okay. We'll get back up off the mat. I never question the competitive spirit of these guys or the guys in that locker room, and I think that showed again today, and that competitive spirit will show up again next Saturday.
0: Well, Texas had won 38 straight games when leading entering the fourth quarter. That streak comes to a close. Number one goes down at the hands of Oklahoma, who had a defensive touchdown and a special teams touchdown in that game. 27-24, Oklahoma knocks off number one Texas, leaves the number one door open for another team. So go to our next matchup, the on-paper Tiger matchup of the day, right? A top six battle through the hurricane in Tuscaloosa between Georgia and Alabama. The second time in more than 130 years, the series that both teams enter a meeting 5-0 or better. The other occurred on Halloween 1942. This one played to the script, close and intense.
2: Line of scrimmage, the 14. It's second down and 9 for Georgia. Got to get to the 5 for a first down. Second down and 9. Gunner out of the gun. Phillips to his right. Gunner hands us with a fakes it to Peter. Gunner going to his right to the 10, to the 5. Gunner dives and scores.
0: That on the Georgia Bulldogs Sports Network. 14-yard touchdown run for Stockton. It put Georgia up 17-14. The Dogs and the Tide, they were tied at 17 going into the fourth. Early in that quarter, Georgia missed the field goal that would have given them the lead, but they were able to connect on one with 5:25 left to do just that, go up 3. Now, some key plays down the stretch of this game. The officials, they declined to throw a flag on Georgia safety K.J. Bolden on what appeared to be a clear pass interference penalty. The broadcast on ABC, the crew there highlighted that, yeah, that probably should have been a pass interference, including from the rules expert. Bolden sat Russell on the next play, which knocked Alabama out of field goal range. Now, Alabama hoped to get the ball back, but cornerback DeJuan Lee Jr., he drew a personal foul penalty that allowed the Bulldogs to get the first down, run out the clock. In Georgia is your winner, 20-17 over Bama on the road to lay their claim for the number one team in the land. They came in ranked number 2. It's their first victory in Tuscaloosa since 2014. On to the standouts. Gunner Stockton, the quarterback, with Holly Rowe after.
22: Well, Gunner, you're just looking around right now saying this is crazy. It really is. The last time Georgia won here in Tuscaloosa in 2007, you were 3 years old. This is a precious win here. How did you get it done?
23: Yeah, I just want to first thank the board. I mean, it's kind of the games you dream of playing in as a kid. So, you know, just all the blessings he gives us. But, you know, the fight that I think our team had, or I know we had, just on offense and defense, just kept fighting. It wasn't perfect, but we found a way. So, it was awesome.
22: After a drive that you came away with no points, I saw you go over to your offensive line. Almost the same 5 guys played every snap in this game. How did your offensive line grind out this win?
23: Yeah, they're warriors. Just kept leaning on them, just kept fighting, and, you know, they're some tough dudes, so just appreciate them.
22: You're down a couple of running backs tonight. Dwight Phillips was absolutely brilliant. What did you see from that young man?
23: It was insane. He ran his heart out, and, you know, Nick Peel came in, Bo Walker's running his heart out. The one with me and Drew, we messed up protection. He had to go block number 0. He just went and threw his face in there. So, you know, they're just the toughness they had is awesome.
22: You walk off this field as a winner here. Hasn't happened in such a long time. How does this buoy the Georgia team moving forward?
23: Yeah, enjoy it. Like Coach Morris, enjoy it. And then we're on to, I guess, Auburn next week. So, but this will be a good one to enjoy.
0: The oldest rivalry in the South up next. But Georgia, they take out Alabama 20-17, laying their claim as the likely number one. Know somebody else who might be a little happy about that. That's Coach Kirby Smart after the game.
24: Yeah, what a great college football game. Great atmosphere.
3: I've been in a bunch of those with them, and they all seemed similar, you know, just physical game, back and forth, some critical calls, critical situations. You could go back and look at hundreds of them on there. At the end of the day, our quarterback played well enough for us to win, but it was a really extremely physical football game. And I have a lot of respect for Alabama. I got a lot of respect for Coach DeBoer, a lot of respect for their team, how they play. And another week in the SEC, because humility is a week away, as you saw today. So it's going to be physical. It's going to be tough.
0: The SEC had one more classic Saturday night. On to Lexington, where Kentucky was hosting number 10 LSU. After a couple of missed field goals in the fourth that would have tied it, Kentucky finally made one at the end of regulation to send it to OT. LSU scored the first touchdown. Kentucky countered with a touchdown. The Wildcats elected to go for two and the win.
5: Rodriguez sets up on the right side with Darby and Ferguson. They're all just outside the right tackle. To the left side come Miller and Skinner. So Boyer's not in there. And now the three guys to the right split out wide. Minchie, he can run it, and he does!
7: Oh my.
5: 2 points, and Kentucky wins the game in overtime!
7: Oh my goodness! Andre Woodson scored on the same kind of play in regulation against LSU in 2007.
0: It's a party with a great memory on JMI Sports Network. I have a feeling they remember those classic wins over LSU. They do not fall out the memory of many in Lexington. What a game. Kentucky wins on a two-point conversion in the first overtime. Their second overtime win over an AP top 10 opponent in program history. The other was 2007 against number one LSU, three overtime. So yeah, you rewind the clock back. Of course, you remember those games. It's their second straight week winning 35-34 in overtime. They defeated South Carolina by the same score in OT last week. First FBS team with consecutive one-point wins in overtime since OT was instituted in 1996. It was a classic game. SportsCenter all night, Chris Lewis here on ESPN Radio. Some big-time college football, but October still known for the baseball postseason. The theme of the divisional round, short series. Only the Guardians and White Sox series made it the distance, leading to a winner-take-all Game 5 in Cleveland. Gavin Williams got the start for the Guardians, and he was dealing early.
8: 17 pitches to get the final three outs of Game 4, now starting Game 5. The windup and the 0-2 to Murakami. Swing and a miss! Elevated fastball at 100 as Williams strikes out the side here in the fourth. Nine strikeouts for Gavin Williams.
0: The call on ESPN Radio. Nine strikeouts in the fourth inning, and really, he was only getting revved up. He had his nasty stuff, Williams, for the most important outing of the season, and as you heard mentioned, just right after closing out the previous game, the righty had double-digit strikeouts before the end of the fifth inning, but Cleveland needed some offense. Jose Ramirez was there.
8: Burke, the 2-2 pitch. Swing and a ball yanked down the right field line toward the corner, and Tristan Peters watches it sail over the fence. Home run, Jose Ramirez just got over the top of the wall. It cleared the fence by a foot. Second home run for Ramirez in as many games. 2-0 Guardians.
0: Get this, it's his sixth career postseason home run. Five of them have given the Guardians the lead. That breaks a tie with Jim Tomei for the most go-ahead home runs in Cleveland postseason history. But the story of the game was the Guardians pitching. We mentioned Williams. He went 5 2/3, allowed just one hit, no runs, two walks, 12 strikeouts, which tied a franchise playoff record. He allowed his first hit with two outs in the sixth inning. And he wasn't the only one to shut the White Sox down.
8: Cade Smith, first base side of the hill, upright, and a 3-2. Swing and a miss! Splitter got him! 20 strikeouts for Cleveland pitching tonight.
0: Insanity. 20 strikeouts and a 2-0 win. Cleveland beats Chicago. White Sox go down. Guardians move on to the ALCS to face the Rays, where they lost 5 of the 6 meetings against the Rays this year. But worry about that another day, Cleveland. You're moving on to the ALCS, and you have to chat with Gavin Williams right after that kind of start with Jesse Rogers.
9: Gavin, a historic performance. How did you feel when you took the mound after just one day off?
10: I felt good. I mean, the other day was a bullpen day. I think the live reps helped me, so nothing about it. Just touching the mound and had to go out there and do a job no matter what.
9: The velocity had an uptick in it. Was that because of the adrenaline of this crowd?
10: Yeah, you could say so. I feel like my velocity's been there all year. I've been throwing hard all year. Been working on some things, and it's helped out a lot.
9: As this game is evolving for you, are you feeling better and better?
10: Absolutely. I think I'm learning every day still. I still got a lot of things to learn, but we're going to get there.
9: Describe this atmosphere right now. We're in pandemonium.
10: Cleveland's awesome. I love this place, and I mean, just look at the fans. They bring the energy every day. It doesn't matter if it's 30 degrees or 100 degrees, they're still going to be here.
9: You ready for Tampa Bay, Junior Caminero in the group?
10: Absolutely. We're going to be ready for anybody. We got enough to do.
9: Congrats. We'll see you down.
10: Thank you. Appreciate it.
0: Game 5, Guardians 2-0 win over the White Sox. They advance to the ALCS. Coming up next, the Big Ten had some big results. It's the Sports Center All Night on ESPN Radio.
6: 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Confidence is soaring in New England following a huge road win in Buffalo. Now the Patriots face another tough test as Kirk Cousins and the 3-1 Las Vegas Raiders come to town. 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
1: 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Penn State was down heading into this week. Back-to-back losses, Wisconsin and Northwestern. But with their annual whiteout game in Happy Valley, you knew they'd give number 19 USC a fight.
2: Second down and goal from the two. Becht will hand it off. Hansen cuts. Hansen spins. Hansen into the end zone. And they're going to mark him just shy. The head linesman runs in about a half yard shy of the goal line.
3: I'm not sure about this spot. At least looking at it live, they're going to definitely take really a look at this. And I would not be surprised if this overturned and this is a touchdown by
4: that
3: Hansen.
4: Play,
3: a touchdown
4: review,
3: in the box.
4: The runner's legs were up and not down. And the ball broke the plane of the goal line. Touchdown.
1: Always trust our ESPN radio crew. They see it all. They knew it was a touchdown right away. Penn State touchdown there, and they're right in this with USC early on in the game. The Trojans only lost this year. Remember, a couple of weeks back against Oregon, a loss to Penn State would dampen USC's Big Ten title hopes and, of course, their playoff chances. But they were able to strike.
2: Wayman Jordan in the backfield. Snap to Beck. Short drop. Plenty of time. Throws end zone. Caught. Touchdown. Caden Dixon Wyatt, the true freshman, on a 10-yard touchdown catch. And that offensive line protects again as USC extends the lead to 7.
1: And they end up winning it by 8. An extra point through. They held on. Penn State had their chances to potentially have a game-tying drive. 31-23. USC survives on the road again. That's good when you go into Penn State at night like that. I don't care how rough Penn State season is, although they are now 0-3 in Big Ten play for the first time since 2004. But let's hear the real recap of the game. That's Mark Keshesher and Kelly Stauffer, our ESPN radio crew from Sites. Break it down. Post-game extra.
2: Chris, thank you very much. Impressive win for USC. Kelly, last week, I wasn't sure the defense was going to hold up against the Washington Huskies in Los Angeles at the Coliseum. They did. And then they come onto the road at Penn State, hold the Nittany Lions to 23 points. Jaden Maiava throws 3 touchdown passes. Big, big win for the Trojans on the road.
3: Yeah, and the way that they won, I think, is really important. I think the defense under Gary Patterson for USC is starting to settle in to kind of the things that he likes to do. Remember, that's a completely new system for a lot of these guys, obviously. And then the balance offensively. Maiava is going to be sensational. He has a lot of weapons. Most of them, you know, were in high school about this time a year
2: that's
3: ago.
2: About right.
3: And then the run game with King Miller and others that were able to be successful in that run game. Also, a balanced offense, a defense that is getting better by the week, and USC, I think, is going to be a handful as time goes on.
2: It's interesting. You know, we talked before the game about the length and athleticism of the defensive line, and yet with an offensive line that was down its left tackle and its left guard, line play is key, and they gave Maiava plenty of time tonight.
3: Yeah, Vlad Diakonov, along with Kalen Miller, the twin brother of King Miller, filled in on that left side and really did a not just a decent job. The run game came behind them plenty of times, and the pass protection mostly was immaculate. So certainly you're seeing the depth of talent in this program starting to show up for Lincoln Riley.
2: Final thought, and that would be for Penn State. They had a 17-point lead. They were looking at 4-0 at home against Wisconsin a couple of weeks ago, and now here they are, losers of 3 straight and 3-3 on the year.
3: Yeah, and we talked about they have to stop the bleeding by getting this crowd going early, and they were able to do that a little bit initially, but I think they're really searching for an identity. Regardless of Matt Campbell bringing in 24 Iowa State players with him, along with, you know, 20 staff members or whatever it is, there's still a learning curve. You're coming to a new conference, and all of these players, 105 of them in the same place, have to get acclimated and familiar with one another. That's going to take a minute.
2: USC 6-1 on the season. They come on the road 2,500 miles east and head home with a 31-23 win over Penn State. For Kelly Stauffer, I'm Mark Kestisher right here on the exclusive home of the College Football Playoff, ESPN Radio, and the ESPN app. Now let's go back to Chris Lewis in the studio.
5: Fantastic job, as always. So we go from one of the teams in L.A. to the other, and the surprise team maybe in all of college football, UCLA, led by Bob Chesney. The team entered unbeaten and ranked 21st in the AP poll against number 13, Oregon.
6: Knight out of a pistol set behind Diefenbach. Play action, Diefenbach rolling. Throws to Knight at the 5, to the goal line. Touchdown, UCLA! They convert the third down. They get a touchdown. And add a plus one to Otis Day in the Knights. It is Wayne Knight.
5: Creativity on 790 KABC. UCLA, 17-15 winners over number 13, Oregon. So it's UCLA 5-0 for the first time since 2022. And they beat a AP top 15 team on the road for the first time since 2014. And, of course, Bob Chesney, who's their coach, came from James Madison, who had the job after Kirk Cignetti left for Indiana. Chesney's giving Cignetti vibes for a different Big Ten school. Now, as for Cignetti's current team, they played with fire on the road at Nebraska. The Hoosiers trailed by double digits entering the fourth. However, I Googled it. Indiana completed the comeback.
7: Hoover takes the stab, fakes it, gets Marsh out here wide open. Nick Marsh, 30, 20, down to the 10. Touchdown, Indiana! 44 yards, and Indiana scores again, and this crowd goes quiet.
5: A silencer, Don Fisher from Learfield. With the call, Indiana completes the comeback, their second win when trailing by 10 or more in the fourth quarter since 2004. Haven't done it much, but they win 20-17. So they get past Nebraska. Elsewhere, Ohio State, sticking with the Big Ten theme, they beat Maryland 45-16. That sets up the showdown next week. Indiana and Ohio State, remember, that was the Big Ten championship game a season ago. One of the classics. They'll run it back in 2026. Up next, the ALCS is set. The details on SportsCenter All Night, ESPN Radio.
0: 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The two-time World Series champion Los Angeles Dodgers. 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
1: Gamecock struts. Florida falls to South Carolina. Red River upsets. Oklahoma stuns Texas. Guardians complete the series comeback against the White Sox.
2: 2-0 Cleveland. Two outs in the ninth inning. The pitch. Swing and a miss. Gabe Smith strikes out the side in the ninth inning. And the Cleveland Guardians, for the second time in 3 years, are headed to the American League Championship Series.
1: White Sox struck out 21 times in the game on ESPN Radio. Guardians pitching just way too much. 2-0 winners. They advance to the ALCS to take on the Rays. Details of the game, nobody better than the guys who called it. Roxy Bernstein, Greg Olson, post-game extra.
2: All right, Chris. Cleveland pitching dominant in this winner-take-all game five, as Gavin Williams combining with three relievers to strike out 21 tonight. It is a record for any game, regular season or postseason, for a nine-inning game, 21 strikeouts. Jose Ramirez, a two-run homer for the only offense in the bottom of the fourth, and the Cleveland Guardians rallied from a 2-0 deficit to come back and win this best-of-five series, 3-2, and they're on to the American League Championship Series. But the Guardians, look, the offense was the story the last couple of games, Greg. Tonight, their pitching was dominant.
3: Absolutely. Gavin Williams showing he is going to be an ace in this league for years to come. Absolutely awesome. Fastball up out of the zone, two-seam fastball down, pitching with curveballs, pitching with a slider, and mixing things up. Had the White Sox hitters off balance all night. And then a great bullpen, Gaddis, Sobrowski, and Smith close it down.
2: Gavin Williams carried a no-hitter into the sixth. He struck out 12, tying a Cleveland postseason record for the most strikeouts in a game. And Stephen Vogt wasn't exactly sure what they would get out of him. After Williams closed out game four, turns around and starts game five, and he had that no-hitter going, and the White Sox, a lot of times, weren't even close to touching him.
3: No, they really weren't. And you know what? It's funny. I think it actually tuned him up because his breaking ball was a little bit sharper. He landed a lot of first-pitch curveballs to get ahead, protecting that 100-mile-an-hour fastball that he shows. And then he'd also use a sweeper. So completely different looks that he was showing. He was locked in, and I think that Thursday night outing really did that.
2: Speaking of locked in, so is Jose Ramirez right now. After a slow start to the series, he carried the Cleveland offense the last three games to win this series.
3: Yeah, and one of the best players on the planet steps up when the Guardians needed him most. Down 2-0 in a hole, no offensive production whatsoever going on here in Cleveland. And they go to Chicago, and Jose wakes up, and it's game on. You see the

0: great offense that the Guardians had all season long, and then he does it again tonight.
1: The Cleveland Guardians on to the American League Championship Series for the second time in 3 years, becoming just the fourth team in Major League history. After dropping the first two games of this series at home in a best of five, come back to win it as they win this winner-take-all Game 5 as they shut out the White Sox on three hits. 2-0, the Guardians advance. They'll play Tampa Bay in the ALCS. For Greg Olson, I'm Roxy Bernstein right here in your home for every pitch of the postseason. Major League Baseball and ESPN Radio and the ESPN app as we go back to Chris Lewis in the studio.
2: Pardon the pun, but those guys, they rocked it on the call all night long. What a game. What a win for the Guardians. 2-0. Pitching dominant. They're on to the ALCS. MLB postseason is on ESPN Radio. Catch postseason action on ESPN Radio and the ESPN app. Presented by Gusto. College football had a day Saturday, and it started early with the SEC, continued all night long. The headline, number one, goes down.
3: The left footer, Tate Sandell, out of the hold of the punter, Jacob Ulrich, Ben Anderson to snap. Sandell steps back, measures off his distance. 47-yard field goal try for Sandell. There's the snap. It was juggled a little bit, but the hole and the kick on the way, and the kick is good, and Oklahoma has won it. Sandell knocks home a 47-yard field goal, and the Sooners have pulled the upset, beating the Longhorns in the Red River rivalry, the final 27-24.
2: That's Craig Way from Learfield, the Texas call, as it's Oklahoma that wins the game, 27-24 on the field goal right at the end, 47 yards. Comeback for Oklahoma. They were down 17-7, and they stormed back to win it. Arch Manning, 2 fourth-quarter INTs. He also threw 3 touchdowns, a roller coaster game. Second-largest comeback in the Brent Venables era for Oklahoma, and he chatted with Katie George of ABC after.
4: For a touchdown. The offense put together a 2-minute drive and got us in great position. 2 fantastic plays by Satania and good throws by John. And, you know, 2 things can be true. Well, they can, we're 4-0 coming in, we're 2-2 coming in. They're ranked number one, and we ain't that bad. And when we put it all together, get out of our own way, take care of the football, good things happen. We got a really good football team. And, there was a lot of yeah buts going on going into the game. Yeah but, yeah but, yeah but. And these guys continue to believe. And it doesn't matter what everybody else says and what everybody else thinks. It only matters what we believe and what we do. And our guys have refused to break and continue to believe and continue to put the work in and continue to improve. We did it with several good players that didn't play today. And, you know, for the guys, it's like, now what? You know, now what?
5: Speaking of that, you beat your rival, the number one team in the nation. What does this do for your group moving forward?
4: Yeah, it makes us 3-2. We got a really good Kentucky team coming into Norman next week, and we got to keep getting better. Hopefully we'll get a few guys back and handle this. You know, we got to manage the success too. You know, again, we wanted to be 3-2. We did that. You know, it's going to be a fun bus ride home.
5: I'm sure it is. Congratulations, Coach. Well done.
4: Thank you.
2: Brent Venables after the win over Texas, and little did he know that later on in the day, Kentucky would beat number 10 LSU. So, yeah, you got your hands full. Welcome to life in the SEC. Every week, you get a fight. Tell that to Florida. One more shocker in the SEC in the swamp between South Carolina and Florida. The Gamecocks went into Gainesville and kicked some gator tail.
6: 3rd and 5 from the 22. In a pistol, Sellers takes the snap. Half roll to the right. He throws wide open. Caught! Touchdown, South Carolina! Lex Cyrus! Nobody covered him! Wide open in the end zone! And it is all South Carolina in the swamp. 37-13.
2: You can rightfully hear the shock on Troy Clarity's voice on ESPN Radio with the call. South Carolina 38, number 16, Florida 19. Yeah, they doubled them up on the road. to get the win. Troy Clarity, Max Starks, they had the ESPN radio call. What were their thoughts post-game extra?
7: All right, thank you to Chris Lewis. 38-19, the final score. South Carolina knocks off number 16, Florida. Gators got off to a good start, scored the first 7 points of the game. But then South Carolina started to gain momentum, got a crucial interception at the end of the first half, went ahead 17-10 at that point, and never looked back from there.
8: No, they never looked back, and going into half with a 7-point lead, and then, of course, the lightning delay that kind of held things off for a little bit, but it did not cool down the Gamecocks and their offense, getting turnovers in the third quarter, putting points up for the first time this season in the third quarter. Yeah. So really exercising that demon, and then three big turnovers in that game. We don't count the fourth one because it was on a two-point conversion because you can't return it back, but just being smothering and stifling this Gators offense is still looking for answers without Jaden Ball as your main option because teams have committed to stopping him. And Aaron Filo looking for that consistent receiver that's not Vernell Brown III. Yep. So very tough sledding, but a great job by the Gamecocks in their offense and defense playing a complete game, a four-quarter game for the first time this season.
7: In some weird kind of way, it seemed like there was a bit of a role reversal. South Carolina, not a clean operation throughout much of its SEC games coming into today. They played super clean today. Meanwhile, Florida looked a bit out of sorts throughout much of the afternoon.
8: And you talk about the turnover battle. I mean, that's been the biggest thing. They reverted because they came into this game with 8 turnovers on the season. Clean sheet today.
7: Yeah.
8: Put a goose egg in the right category. And for Florida, the 3. And that's really the difference because this game was pretty equal. 20-22 on first downs. You had almost 400 yards by Florida. And you had right at 400 yards by South Carolina right before they took those 2 knees. It probably got them 2 yards, so they finished at 398. But a very balanced game. Time of possession also the same, but critical errors in the red zone, fumbling the ball, turning it over on the plus side of the field. Yep. On an interception. Those are the things that hurt you, and South Carolina took full advantage. Lenore Seller, 4 touchdown throws on the day, 1 rushing touchdown, and a very decisive victory for South Carolina and Shane Beamer.
7: Florida at Texas next week. Meanwhile, South Carolina has the bye week and the Gamecocks snapping an 8-game SEC losing streak and doing so in a big way. 38-19, the Gamecocks beat the 16th-ranked Gators. For Max Starks, I'm Troy Clarity, right here on the exclusive home of the College Football Playoff, ESPN Radio, and the ESPN app. Let's go back to Chris in the studio.
2: Always fun to hear Troy on the call, Max as well. And yeah, that's right. What a shocker. South Carolina goes on the road and pulverizes Florida. Sports Center all night. Chris Lewis here on ESPN Radio. Keeping the theme, SEC, Ole Miss, blast, pass, Vanderbilt.
9: It's going to be a big boy football day. They've got the jumbo package in here. Let's see if they can run right behind it.
10: Sanders breaks the huddle and goes to the 2-yard line. Now here comes the rest of the guys. Demaryius Brown in the backfield. There's the snap and a fake on a handoff. He's going to dump it to Brown for a touchdown. Big guy with 6. Demaryius Brown.
2: Yes, you get a lineman a touchdown. That's the things that you could do when you're up comfortably. Dave Kellum from Learfield with the call. Yes, lineman touchdown, 52-17. It was all Ole Miss. Other SEC scores, Missouri 27, Texas A&M 6. Tennessee sneaks past Arkansas 24-17. Let's go over to the Big 12. Oklahoma State, UCF. It was a high-scoring game. Oklahoma State, though, surprisingly, continues to look sharp.
11: Mestemaker backpedals into the shotgun. He has Hawkins to his left. Second and goal. He gets the ball. Fakes a handoff. Throws over the middle. Wide open. Throws it to Wyatt Young. Pistols firing. Touchdown, Oklahoma State. Wyatt Young wide open.
2: Dave Hunsinger, Learfield on the call. Oklahoma State 42, UCF 28. Oklahoma State 40 points, 3 straight games, their longest such streak since 2002. This is like the throwback Oklahoma State that we're seeing. Other Big 12 scores, Utah 41, Kansas 24, and Houston dominates Kansas State 35-16. This noteworthy in the ACC, North Carolina 21, Pitt 17. Pitt came in ranked 25th. So for North Carolina, it is their first win against an AP-ranked team under Bill Belichick. They were 0-2 prior to that win against Pitt. Cal beat Virginia Tech 25-20. Coming up next, Notre Dame. They set a record against Stanford. This is SportsCenter All Night on ESPN Radio.
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1: 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Notre Dame, Stanford, they've been playing each other for a long time. And all their prior meetings, Notre Dame has not won by as many points as they won on Saturday.
2: Carr takes the shotgun snap, gives to Walton, has a hole. Uh-oh, he's across his own 10. Now it's going to be a foot race down the near sideline. 40, midfield, 40, 30, 20, 10. It's a touchdown. The second longest rushing touchdown in Notre Dame history. Jonas Walton goes 97 yards to the house.
1: On the Notre Dame Radio Network, they did anything they wanted. Number 3, Notre Dame, 58, Stanford, 7. Notre Dame's largest win in series history. Their previous was a 57-7 win in Palo Alto in 2003. So that was a beatdown. Tune in for Football Sunday as the New England Patriots host the Las Vegas Raiders. 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And that's a fun matchup, mainly because going into that game, you just would have thought, you know, heading into the season, that the Patriots would have the better record. But the Raiders, their one loss, of course, last week, and they hung in there against the Chiefs. So that's a big game, but so is 49ers Seahawks. Both teams appear near the top of most analyst power rankings. They square off for the first time this season in Seattle. It's a key Week 5 matchup. Hugh Myers, Mia O'Brien on game night. Zone in on the Seahawks' biggest weakness.
3: I'm still not a big Sam Darnold believer, so maybe I'm showing my ugly colors.
4: I think part of it, too, is offense sells tickets, defense wins championships. That defensive line, man, they are still waves of pass rushers unlike any other roster in the league.
3: No, you're right about that, but my thing is, you know, is if they don't have the rushing attack, are they going to ask Sam Darnold to do too much? That's what I just don't. I'm not 100% sure of.
4: I think the Jackson Smith and Jigba would take a line from Joe Burrow's book and say, throw it more.
3: Yeah, he's that good.
4: Give me the ball. Yeah. And by the way, he's also got Cooper Kupp, who was turning back the clock. Rashid Shaheed, AJ Barner. Like, there's still other guys that could also throw the ball too. I agree, though. I think at some point in time, it is going to come back to rue them. But I also don't know if there is another defense outside of this ragtag bunch in San Francisco, because we don't know if the Rams are fully healthy in the NFC right now, that could really challenge this Seattle offense if it wasn't to have a run game. I suppose the Minnesota Vikings, but like, right. Give me another defense that you think even a one-dimensional Seahawks team that they would be the bugaboo. Outside of the Vikings, I really can't.
1: Well, more on the 49ers side of this matchup later. But first, here's Ed Bankin with today's top sounds.
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0: Number 5.
6: Chris, we start with a wild Saturday of college football. In Pittsburgh, the Panthers suffered their first loss of the season at the hands of Bill Belichick's North Carolina Tar Heels. The help of a long touchdown is called by Jones Angel on Learfield.
7: Edwards going to throw on first down. Steps up in the pocket and finds a man in the receiver. He's at the 50.

0: In Nebraska, Indiana was down at the half but rallied for a victory thanks to a Josh Hoover touchdown pass in the fourth quarter. The call from Don Fisher on Learfield.
1: Hoover takes the snap, fakes it, gets Marsh out here, wide open. Nick Marsh, 30, 20, down to the 10, touchdown Indiana. 44 yards and Indiana scores again and this crowd goes quiet.
2: Number three.
0: To baseball, where the Guardians punched their ticket to the ALCS thanks to strong pitching and one timely hit by Jose Ramirez, as heard on ESPN Radio.
3: Swing and a ball yanked down the right field line toward the corner, and Tristan Peters, what a sail over the fence! Home run, Jose Ramirez! Just got over the top of the wall! It cleared the fence by a foot! Second home run for Ramirez in as many games! 2-0 Guardians!
2: Number two.
0: Back to college football, where Kentucky watched LSU score a touchdown and extra point in overtime, then decided to go for the win with a two-point try after getting into the end zone. Call from the JMI Sports Network.
1: Mincy, he can run it, and he does!
4: Oh my, 2 points, and Kentucky wins the game in overtime!
5: Oh my goodness! Andre Woodson scored on the same kind of play in regulation against LSU in 2007.
2: Number one.
0: We finish with a classic of the Red River rivalry as the leg of Tate Sandell took down number one Texas as time expired in the Cotton Bowl. Kobe Rowland has the call from Learfield.
6: Snap back, hold down, kick us away, driving.

0: elite calls that you hear on a Sunday morning. Knows that Saturday was a great sports night in October. Ed Bankin, well done. Top Sound. Before we step to Top Sound, we're talking about this Seahawks 49ers game coming up on Sunday. We heard the analysis center from the Seahawks side. How about from the 49ers side? Brock Purdy, he talked about facing the Seahawks.
1: Every time you go up there, it is a little different, but at the same time, it is a rivalry game where, you know, it's the 49ers versus Seahawks, and both teams don't like each other, and you know, we're going to go on their turf and obviously try to go in and play our style of ball and do what we got to do to win the game. And so I think, you know, that's the situation at hand, and obviously you got to go roll the ball out there and play for four quarters and see what happens.
0: Well, first of the Sunday matchups is across the pond in London, the morning matchup, Eagles and Jaguars. Jaguars, you know, the frequent London guests. The Eagles trying to make that break out of the slump that they're in. Mia O'Brien says the Eagles still have time to turn it around.
2: The Philadelphia Eagles are 2-2, and it feels like the sky is falling, but they play in a division right now that has the 32nd ranked defense in the Dallas Cowboys, has a New York Giants team that's currently being quarterbacked by Jameis Winston in the year of our Lord 2026, and the Washington Commanders, who may have a healthy quarterback in Jaden Daniels. They may not. They also may not have a defense for all we know. And so this is still an opportunity at hand for the Philadelphia Eagles. And so to hear Nick Sirianni saying it's a sunny day on a sunny day, like, you still have an opportunity in front of you, sir.
0: So the Eagles have to figure it out across the pond. Really, their offense needs to figure it out. Defense is underachieved too, but, you know, 0 for 13 on third downs last game. They're not converting a third down the week before in the second half. Something's got to change. But nothing's got to change here on SportsCenter all night, although the show has to change with Best of ESPN Radio coming up next. Carvin Kahlo is our technical director. Steve Rister is our producer. I'm Chris Lewis. Adios.
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14: When you say, can the Cowboys defense stop anybody? Is there anybody to stop on the Tampa offense right now?
15: Daniels drops back to the 13, throws it to Bucky on the right side, reaches the ball to the right pylon. Touchdown Tampa Bay.
3: Well, listen, it's a rookie quarterback on a short week in his second start. 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
15: Daniels takes a snap. They'll hand it. 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Jumps into the end zone. Touchdown Tampa Bay.
3: If you're Christian Parker, in no way, shape, or form can you go out there and let your defense embarrass you tonight against these people.
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18: 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The winless, previously winless, Tampa Bay Buccaneers beat the Dallas Cowboys in Dallas 24-16 behind undrafted rookie free agent Jalen Daniels at the quarterback position and Bucky Irving in Texas with a huge game, 165 yards, 241 yards allowed by that Dallas Cowboys defense on the ground. Along with Michelle Smallman, Chris Canty, Evan Cohen with you. Good morning, everybody. How are we doing today?
3: We called it. Dallas Cowboys on upset alert. We called it. Mm. We knew it was going to happen, didn't we?
18: You talk now, Smalls. You're shaking your head.
16: I'm mad at myself that I took them off the untrustables list.
3: Yeah.
16: We have seen this coming from them. They've been up and down all season. We had questions about them. Why do we continue to believe in the hype that year after year surrounds the Dallas Cowboys?
18: Why the big head shake, though? What are you most... like? Because I literally, we go to you just now, 2 seconds ago, and you're just shaking your head with the level of disgust. For anyone who doesn't know, Michelle is a Packers fan, not a Cowboys fan. Why already, a minute in the big head shake?
16: Because there are certain things year after year that remain the same. And not being able to trust the Dallas Cowboys after they try and sell you that they're different, that this season is going to be different, is one of them. And I don't know why even for a second I fall for it. Because I didn't want to buy into this hype. When they're talking about we're going to be in LA for the Super Bowl, book it. We're going to be Gotti, the greatest offense there is. Watch out. There's nothing more dangerous than an old man with money. I even was, as the biggest detractor of them on this set, for a second, was like, oh, look at the way that the NFC East has fallen. The Dallas Cowboys could cruise to a division championship. And then a game like this happens where you're like, why for 1 second did I ever think it was going to be different?
18: I'm a little bit perturbed by a statement you just made. I'd like to fight you off. When you said the biggest detractor of the Cowboys, I went nuts last year and everybody fought me off on the idea of like, wait, why are we crowning Brian Schottenheimer and the Cowboys? They won 7 games. Why do we think they can go from 7 to the Super Bowl? There's somewhere in between. We are now bickering between the three of us as to who is the biggest detractor of the Cowboys amongst the three of us. There is a lot to get to with this. The word embarrassing is going to come up over and over and over again today. Not just because of our analysis, but also because of a stadium worker screaming that at Dak on his way out of the game. But CC, 24-16, that was the score. how did the Buccaneers get this done? From an X's and O's perspective, before we get to the big picture on the drama around the Cowboys, how did Tampa get this done?
3: Well, let me say this. The Dallas Cowboys had their chances in the end of that game. In the fourth quarter, Dak Prescott and that offense was able to get it going. Dak Prescott, fourth quarter against the blitz, was 7-7, 104 yards, with a 118.8 passer rating. He was phenomenal against the blitz in the fourth quarter. The problem was the first three quarters against the blitz. He was 2-13, 31 yards, and 39.6 passer rating. It took him too long to figure out exactly what Ty Bowles was doing. And credit to that Bucs defensive staff, because they did a great job of mixing up the pressures. Dak said it in the postgame. They rarely saw the same look. And if they did, it was because the Cowboys didn't find a way to be able to stop the pressure, right? They had a lot of guys in Dak Prescott's face, even though the sack numbers weren't there for the Bucs. They were able to pressure him. They were able to get him off his spot. And the Dallas Cowboys offense just wasn't able to adjust. Todd Bowles blitzed Dak Prescott on 20 dropbacks. He had perfect balance in terms of the types of pressures that he was calling. He had 10 man pressures and 10 zone pressures in 20 total blitzes. That is masterclass in terms of a defensive play caller finding a way to keep an offense off balance. And then defensively, the Dallas Cowboys, they have communication issues, but the bigger problem that Christian Parker is facing is effort. If you look at all of those Bucs runs, the explosive runs that they had last night, it wasn't just breakdowns in terms of the X's and O's and support and not setting an edge. It was guys not hustling to the football. Coming out of halftime when Bucky Irvin rips off a 70-yard run, go back and look at the tape. Kenny Clark is loafing. Same thing with Rashawn Gary. Donovan Ezeraku looks like he's doing the tango with Tristan Wirfs going backwards, spinning in all kinds of mess. Mm. There are guys there at the point of attack that are unblocked, that don't make the play, that miss tackles. How do you explain that, though? Well, either you're coaching it or you're letting it happen. I put it on coaching. That's the only thing that it comes down to for me. If your coaches are condoning that type of play, that type of effort, then you're lost as a defense.
18: Yeah, I'm watching this back. I'm watching this back. Deron Bland, definitively effort on this play. The rest of them, on the play you're talking about, yeah, they're falling all over each other.
3: There are guys, they're unblocked. There are two linebackers for the Dallas Cowboys that tackle each other.
18: That's not a good thing, you're saying?
3: No, it's not a good thing. But again, this all falls at the feet of the head coach and the coordinator. And it's up to them to fix it. And so far, they haven't been able to get it done. They've played five games. In four of those games, those offenses set season highs in terms of yardage totals. You are the get-right game for everybody in the National Football League. For every offense that is struggling to find their footing, they can't wait to play the Dallas Cowboys. They are circling it on their schedule. And for all of the excuse making that everybody will come up with, Cowboys, three games in 11 days, one of them being an international series down in Brazil. Okay, yeah, whatever. You had a undrafted rookie quarterback in his second career start on the road on a short week, and you couldn't find a way to get that done. That is a historically bad loss for the Dallas Cowboys. So when you say people are going to float out the term embarrassing, yeah, it was embarrassing. I don't give a damn that the other guys get paid too. Jalen Daniels is an inexperienced quarterback that was undrafted. And I get it, how you come into the league is how you come into the league. But he doesn't have a lot of experience.
18: Right.
3: And he looked like a seasoned vet out there. The Tampa Bay Buccaneers held the ball for damn near 40 minutes. If you're Christian Parker, you let that happen. You let that happen. I couldn't believe this stat when I saw it, Ev Smalls, but this is wild. Jalen Daniels is the first undrafted rookie quarterback to lead a winless team to a win in the common draft era. The first one. Ain't never happened before. Historically bad for the Dallas Cowboys.
16: How about them Cowboys?
3: Cowboys hadn't lost to a team 0-4 or worse at home since 1975. That's 50 years ago. So when there's an employee for the Cowboys that is mumbling, embarrassing.
18: Let me just jump in on this.
3: Let me say it.
18: It wasn't an employee. I'm saying I presented it wrong.
3: Well, whoever it was, yeah. When there's a media member, employee, anybody that's around the team, that's around the locker room, that's around the players, that's calling it embarrassing, and the players take issue with it, guess what? It was embarrassing. And if you're taking issue with it, don't be mad at people calling it what it is. Be mad at yourself because you put it out there for the world to see. That was a primetime game. You put that on tape, not them. Hey, something got to change in Dallas. I don't know if it's firing Christian Parker, demoting Christian Parker. Something got to change because what happened last night is unacceptable. And ownership told you as much.
18: Okay, well, let's hear from the owner of the team. That is Jerry Jones. You reference it. Disappointed in the loss. Surprised how well Tampa ran the ball. But just for clarification purposes, my fault, not CeCe's on this. I said a stadium employee. It was a third-party contracted personal driver that was in the bottom part, the like basement area of the stadium by the locker room that I guess said...
3: Well, that's where the parking lot is.
18: Yeah. So okay, so then that person said it was embarrassed. There's video of Dak kind of looking at the person, staring them down. Then Dak talked to a security person that he was walking with who then went to try to find the person. I don't know what you're going to do to a person to say I'm embarrassed. Like, it's their right to say that. But you reference the owner of the team, Jerry Jones. Here's what he had to say postgame.
19: Extraordinarily, extraordinarily disappointed. You really do need to get it done when it's there to take. And they basically were very physical. I thought both their fronts. I was really surprised at how well they ran the ball, how they ran it between the tackles. That was surprising. And we thought if they were going to run it, they'd do it outside. And I thought we'd put it on the quarterback's shoulders, their staff, their quarterback, all their players. Got a great victory here tonight. And it was a tough loss for us.
18: Something's got to change, you said, in Dallas. They have 10 days. 10 days now. Christian Parker, Smalls, I want to say, I could be wrong, he was on one of your power rankings, all the small things, something going into the season as like one of the hot names around the NFL as a defensive coordinator. X-Factors,
16: I think it was.
18: X-Factors, thank you. CeCe's already putting his job in question.
16: Could be an X-Factor, could be positive or negative.
18: That is true.
16: And by the way, you said this Dallas Cowboys defense is a get-right game for teams, they circling it? Good, because they have the Packers next.
3: There you go.
16: Glad. Well, good timing.
18: By the way, it is interesting what you're saying, because the Packers this week have the Bears without Caleb. The two of the guys that CeCe mentioned that were effortless last night are Packers guys, Kenny Clark and Rashawn Gary, who they got rid of.
16: Yeah, that's right.
18: And now Micah's probably not going to play in that game. But we got to dive deeper into this embarrassing thing. Because I don't know how they're going to fight off the idea that this, whether it's a driver, whether it's Chris Canty, whether it's a player, how could you lose at home to a winless team and not say that you're embarrassed by that?
16: With a backup quarterback. A winless team with a backup.
18: Undrafted rookie free agent backup quarterback. By the way.
16: Right.
18: That man is impressive.
16: You liked him for a long time.
18: Jalen Daniels, hire him. Like CEOs of Fortune 500 companies are looking at that guy and say, bring him in the moment he retires. He's impressive.
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5: George Kittle should be the front runner for NFL Comeback Player of the Year. 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
1: We had a situation in the family yesterday that I need to bounce off Devin and Bubba to figure out who's at fault for what went down. So yesterday, we got a text in our family group chat. And all it said, it was from my sister. It was, "Dad just drank 2 month spoiled milk out of our refrigerator." So, Dad, walk me through exactly how the hell this happens.
2: So, my wife and I are at my daughter's house. She has two kids, like 2 and 1, basically. Going to be 3 and 1. And she's pregnant again, due in February. So we live 10 minutes from there. We're over helping occasionally. And when I go over there, I like to grab some snacks. There's great kid snacks around the house. So I grab a snack and I need to drink something. I open the fridge and don't at me. I drink out of the carton. Okay. So that's just the way
1: it is. First off, that's kind of a wild move. I get that she is related to you, but that's kind of a wild move at somebody else's house.
2: Yeah.
1: She's like, you don't know what me. But I mean, like, Ben is not directly related to you, her husband, who might use that for cereal, any untold number of things, and you're just drinking out of the jug in his house.
2: Listen, dude played football like we did. You used to sharing water bottles and everything. I think he's okay.
1: I don't know if that plays outside of that context.
3: Yeah, so just grab a glass.
1: Regardless, Devin, is that fair or foul to start off with?
3: Absolutely foul.
4: I hate that. My dad used to do that, too, and I hated it.
2: Here's the thing. Ben, after playing in the NFL, is going to be a doctor. He's in residency, so he's never home, so he's never going to know. So I don't care.
1: Well, I mean, he knows now.
2: He does. So I ate a snack, and I need something to drink, and I open the fridge, and there's a carton of milk. And I just start chugging it. And I take a couple of chugs and swallow it, and I'm like, this kind of tastes like orange juice, like sour, like orange juice.
4: Oh, God.
2: And I look at the carton and it says milk. And then I'm looking, okay, is it a funky kind of milk? Soy something weird milk? And it wasn't.
1: Is this almond milk?
2: Oh, yeah.
1: Is my dad's first thought. Is this one of your guys' newfangled milks?
2: Yes. Is this some sort of healthy milk squeezed out of an almond? I mean, you know. So, and it tastes horrible going down. And then I look. And this is yesterday, so this is, what, October 7th?
4: 7th.
2: I look, and it says, drink by August 24th.
1: No!
2: Oh,
1: no.
2: Yes. So I'm like, Sydney, what the? She's right there. I'm like, what the hell? She's
4: August.
2: Like, oh, I used that a while ago to bake cookies or whatever. I said, and you just left it in there? She's like, well, why didn't you read the expiration date? I'm like, no. Absolutely not. You don't go into someone's fridge, even if I poured it in a glass and did it the right way. I'm not looking. You're assuming it's good milk. I'm not assuming it's a month and a half late and spoiled.
1: Didn't it smell? Like,
2: I didn't smell it.
1: I'm more surprised you didn't catch a whiff of it.
2: I opened it and I chugged it. And when you're chugging, you're not breathing. And it was like the second, it was like the second gulp that I was like, oh,
4: that must have tasted.
3: I love how your rationale is. When I go into someone else's fridge and I take from the carton, I expect it to be perfectly good milk.
2: Yeah, I mean, who expects a month and a half old milk past the expiration to be sitting in a fridge?
1: This is such a perfect embodiment of my father and his idea of boundaries. My dad just routinely blows past stop signs when it comes to normal human decorum. We were back at Notre Dame, and they've got this wonderful new art museum on the edge of campus. And me and my mom and our friend Jordy go over there, and we're walking around and checking out the museum. And at one point, we look over, and my dad is just touching the artwork. Like, my dad is a toddler, a 63-year-old toddler, who's just reaching out and touching statues and stuff in there. And we look over and we're like, what are you doing? This isn't your stuff. And his justification for this was, if it's not in a glass enclosure or does not have roping around it or something to delineate it from the public, in his view, you're allowed to touch it, which feels insane.
2: Wait a minute.
1: It goes directly back to this conversation.
2: Wait a minute. Devin and Bubba, I asked the both of you. I'm in the museum, right? And there are actually things that are covered in glass, and there are actually things behind ropes. So I know I'm not touching those. Sure. So things that aren't, I'm kind of feeling what they feel like.
3: Well, why do you need to touch them in the first place?
2: Because it's different art and it's different structures.
5: Are you blind?
2: I wanted to get a feel of it. And there was no sign that said, do not touch. There was no rope around it.
5: Thank you, Bubba. It is 100% implied.
2: Why is it implied?
5: In an art museum that you don't go in here and touch stuff.
2: What if it's a touching museum?
5: Then it would say it would be welcome to the touching museum.
4: Do you have any signs that have to have up about do not touch for every painting?
2: Well, or just a one sign in the room that says "Don't touch the artwork." There wasn't one of those.
3: Oh, this looks like it'd be fun to rip.
2: And there was clear delineation of art pieces that were covered in a case or with a rope around it. And I knew not to touch those, but there were those that weren't so, and they were like different textures. So I'm like, maybe they want us to feel the texture, and I did.
5: You see, and again, the Golics here on ESPN Radio, my father is just routinely walking into things with the unbridled white man confidence of, oh, yeah, surely I can do this. We had a friend who had a house, wasn't at the house. My dad just walks up, tries to walk in the door. There are other people staying there, and he just walks in like he owns the place here. My mom is running down the street, terrified of being associated with my dad, who just does not understand the normal boundaries of society, and that one person's house, just because you know them, isn't yours if you're not there to just walk up in and check out.
3: Hey, you got milk?
2: Place was for sale. Didn't think anybody would be living in it when it's for sale. Found out that there was, and found out also they had a dog, which I closed the door pretty quickly. And running the stop signs, let's not make it sound like I'm reckless. I only go through them quickly when there's no other cars around and there's no real reason to stop.
5: Dear God, I mean, this is just you guys see what I'm dealing with now. I'm so glad because you try and gaslight the rest of our family and make us feel insane for the art exhibit stuff.
2: Hold it.
5: Devin and Bubba, the voices of reason here. Like, I think the rest of America, at the Golics on Twitter, is my dad insane for going and touching the art in a museum?
2: Let's go back to the beginning of this conversation, which you have deflected. And Bubba and Devin, whose fault is it about the expired milk?
3: I mean, listen, my own family will tell you I am anal about like the expiration date on anything. If I will look at that first. If it's like one day past, I'm like, oh, can't eat it, can't drink it. So I'm putting this on you. It gets past the smell test. Again, you're going in, you're taking it from the carton instead of pouring it into a glass. That's two strikes on you, in my opinion. I think this is on you. I'm sorry.
5: If you poured it into the glass, maybe you then see the likely clumps that have built up as this churtles out of the carton instead of slugging it from there. Bubba, you in the same camp here?
4: I mean, I gotta at least give Sydney one strike for leaving it in the fridge.
2: Yes,
3: if it was August. September,
4: I mean,
3: or something.
4: That's crazy.
3: August is insane.
4: August is ridiculous. But to Junior's point, it's a little wild that Senior did not even smell when you open the smell when you open it must have been terrible. So I think you're both in the wrong, 50-50 split. But Sydney gets at least one pretty big strike for leaving that in the fridge since August.
2: And bottom line is, I'm the one ended up on the toilet.
5: I will say...
4: It must have been terrible.
5: This is a situation where, you know, you have to look at learned behavior. My parents in their pantry routinely have stuff that's in there. When they moved out of their house in Connecticut, we were going through and clearing the pantry. We found spices, different things in there where the expiration date was from like the first Bush administration.
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3: In a major, but you have to also deal with the pain on the good side, the bad side. And so I started about 18 months ago and working hard with Shane. Mostly I was living in Spain and time change. We do 2-3 hours a day back and forth. And then I got really scared because as opposed to a movie where you're playing a character, an actor, you know, your book, you're just laying out your whole story in your life. And so I'm just been shocked and surprised. And here we are. I'm going number one with a lot of bad stories. And
4: let's call them interesting.
3: Right.
4: You know, and so it started 18 months ago. So it's not true that you said, I'm not writing a book until the Knicks win a championship again.
3: The Knicks win was my motivation to finish, you know.
4: That's how great was that?
3: I was just old fashioned, brought me back to Earl of Pearl Monroe and the Knicks the old days, plus the Frazier just total guts.
4: Yeah. And the fact that Walt Frazier was at some of these games too, right? And Brunson's doing this stuff for Ewing in a way, and for, you know, Frazier. I get goosebumps.
3: This completed the generation and pulled it together.
4: Yeah.
3: Why can't the Jets do that? I mean,
4: well, we're out of time. We don't have enough time to get into that. But yeah, I know, because you're a Jet fan from the Namath days or something?
3: No, I was a Giants fan. I was Y.A. Tittle,
4: right.
3: Frank Gifford and everything. And then Broadway Joe came on, you know, and that fur coat and that announcement on Super Bowl III, we're going to win.
4: Yeah.
3: And they did it. And I love these guys. They were fantastic.
4: Right.
3: And that was it.
4: to the current day.
3: Yeah.
4: I'm with you. All right, so your book, again, one hell of a ride, where all books are acquired right now. The number one nonfiction selling book on planet Earth. We have a game called, there it is up on the screen right there, One Hell of a Ride. So we play a game called Celebrity True or False.
3: Okay.
4: Where, you know, we're wondering what's true and what's not about what's been written about your work. But you've written about your work. So instead of playing Celebrity True or False, we're going to play, Is This Really True?
3: Okay.
4: Okay. And then we, you know, it's a little high register. Where we're like, I gotta believe it. But still, we still have the production value, which we appreciate you as a producer, an Academy Award-winning producer. Here we go. Celebrity True or False with Michael Douglas. Please hit it.
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6: You can't handle the truth.
4: I'm sure you recognize that voice. Yes. You recognize that voice of Jack Nicholson?
3: Jack Nicholson, sure.
4: And that's the way we start here. Is it true, really true, that you attempted to convince Deborah Winger to take on the role of Joan Wilder in Romancing the Stone over dinner with Danny DeVito, Jack Nicholson, and the director, Robert Zemeckis? That happened?
3: No. But
4: okay.
3: You want an explanation?
4: Please,
3: for it?
4: Yes.
3: Okay.
4: Yeah.
3: So the studio wanted Deborah Winger.
4: Mm-hmm.

0: for the role.
1: Okay.
0: And I had an initial lunch. It started as a lunch with her at Lucy's Al Adobe down here in Los Angeles. Yes. And all I can tell you is lunch ended at about 6 o'clock at night, and I don't know how many margaritas later, and I was staggering out of there, and I didn't have a yes answer from her yet, wasn't sure. Then Bob Zemeckis and I went down to Mexico to scout, to do the scouting for the movie.
1: For the movie, yeah.
0: For Romancing the Stone.
1: Yes.
0: And it's sort of like that movie that you read in the script, you know, Rome Burns, two words, which could mean 2 months. And Romancing the Stone, which we loved the script, but then when we got into the realities of mudslides, and this is before Greens, we saw it was going to be a really, really tough picture and very hard. And for Joan Wilder, the character. So, she was making terms of endearment in Texas. So Bob Zemeckis and I come up to Texas to meet with Deborah. And, you know, we're kind of scared because we've just been seeing, and we have another starting another one of those dinners. And but she's not making a decision. And we're walking home after dinner. We're all walking home and feeling good. And you know how somebody go, "Oh, you," and hits you in the arm? Well, Deborah goes, "Oh, you," and she leans over and bites me. It bites me in the arm. "Ow! Oh, it bites me in the arm." We laugh about it. We laugh, and I go back to the hotel room. I got, "Jeez, it's bleeding." And so I'm going, "I don't know, man." I said, "I don't know about the jungle, you know." And so I go back to the studio. And they want to get the update on how our location sound go and everything. And Deborah Winger says, "Well, how is it?" I actually think I started crying. I said, "I can't do it. I can't go to the desert with Deborah. You know,
1: she bit you in the arm just walking the streets of Texas."
0: Yeah. Well, I mean, it was she did it in a fun way. Okay. You know, I mean, it was nothing bad about it. But we realized, so the studio executive had a neighbor next door. Said, "Well, this actress came over for a get a sugar the other day. Her name was Kathleen Turner. She just did a movie called Body Heat."
1: Oh, yes.
0: "And she might be really, really, really good." And so that was how Deborah could not make a decision or she wanted to. And so Kathleen said yes, and that's how that came about. But no Danny, no Jack Nicholson, just...
1: No Jack,
0: No Jack.
1: Okay. So were you obviously knew Jack from Cuckoo's Nest, right? Is that where you first met Jack Nicholson?
0: Yeah.
1: When he was on the set of...
0: Well, before that, but yeah, that was where we first met him.
1: Good Jack story. I know it's open-ended. What's a good Jack Nicholson story that you have, Michael Douglas?
0: A good Jack Nicholson story. Where do we start? Well, I guess the first really one we got was that he was late for rehearsal. We had 2 weeks of rehearsal up at the Oregon State Mental Hospital where we were shooting. And our cast, which was a mix of New York and L.A. actors, were really into it. We had all the cooperation of the mental hospital from Dr. Brooks, who played the actual doctor in the movie, and he had arranged for actors to be in group therapy sessions with characters that would match what their disease might be. We had actors sleeping the nights in their beds at the hospital. And I just remember, and Jack arrived the second week for the rehearsal, didn't recognize any of these guys. I'm watching him the first morning, and he's, you know, when we break for lunch, and he's looking all around. And finally, he throws his tray, and he walks outside. And I'm producer. I'm worried, "Oh, my God, what's happening?"
1: Yeah.
0: I go outside. It's Jack, you all right? "Who are these guys? Who are these people?" He was sure they all were nuts. You know, they don't even break character at lunch. Nothing, they ever break. But he's just in Jack's magic is that he is more open in front of a camera than he is outside in real life.
1: No kidding.
0: He uses the camera as an excuse to be totally vulnerable. And I think that's why he's such a wonderful actor.
1: Celebrity True or False here with Michael Douglas. True or False, the ending of Fatal Attraction was rewritten twice during the course of the movie being greenlit and made.
0: False.
1: Okay.
0: It was the end of the movie was changed once.
1: Once.
0: And that was when we saw the cut, the final cut, the picture worked like gangbusters.
1: Mm-hmm.
0: And without, hopefully people, without telling them the whole plot, remember this movie and everything else about this woman taking over. But in the movie, there was a fight that I have with Glenn Close with a knife, and she comes at me, the knife in the picture, and I grab the knife and I'm going to take it. And then the end of the picture was her, Madame Butterfly, was playing the opera, and the camera moved in, and she was sort of in a lotus position, and she took the knife, and she slit her throat and killed herself, but you knew that my fingerprints were on the knife.
1: Mm-hmm.
0: And so she won.
1: Set you up.
0: She set me up.
1: Bunk.
0: So the audience, what had happened was, she had done such a brilliant performance and was so strong.
1: Mm-hmm.
0: The audience went, no, you gotta kill her. Somebody, you gotta kill her. You can't let her get away with this.
1: Mm-hmm.
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4: I want to say it because I want it on the record. 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

0: Same Thing with Freddie and Harry.
1: Oh, we know you got plenty to say about that colossal disaster failure involving the Dallas Cowboys losing to a winless, no longer winless Tampa Bay Buccaneers team. 0-4 coming in, 1-4 coming out. Say what you got to say at 888-SAY-ESPN, 888-729-3776. Because HD, I warned people before the season got started about the Cowboys defense. Oh, they got Christian Parker, the new defensive coordinator. They got these new guys and everything like that. They have plenty of new pieces. This defense is not going to be as bad as it was last year. You know what? They were right. They're worse. Each and every team they played this year has gotten at least 378 yards of total offense. They allowed a Tampa Bay Buccaneers team with an undrafted quarterback and Jalen Daniels to go 19 for 23 throwing the football. And then they allowed Bucky Irving, who's a really good running back, to get in touch with his inner Derrick Henry and run downhill against them for a 165. They ran for with 240 yards of total offense. I warn people, don't look at different things and new things and say, now it's got a new shine. Out with the old, in with the new. They're right. They're not as bad as they were last year. HD, this defense is worse through week 5 in Dallas.
2: Freddie, I'll be honest with you. I never thought in a million years that the Dallas Cowboys defense could be any worse than they were a season ago. Right? I'm tapping the floor with my foot, ladies and gentlemen.
1: I'm cursing. I was cursing the TV last night, the Cowboys fan.
2: I'm tapping the floor with my foot. This defense is underground. From what they were last year. Last year, they were here, right here on the floor.
1: Right.
2: They are underground. I'm talking about you have to dig up a large amount of dirt to understand where this defense is at the moment. And, Freddie, it's like that Public Enemy song, don't believe the hype.
1: Oh, yeah.
2: Don't believe the hype. I tried to get you to believe the hype before the season started.
1: Yeah.
2: You stayed still. You was firm in your thought process.
1: Absolutely.
2: You said, I have to see it to believe it.
1: Mm-hmm.
2: But what I witnessed with my two eyes last night, one of the things or a few things that coaches should never have to coach from any type of player or unit.
1: Because you said they just want to get up and I circled this.
2: Attitude, energy, effort. And it was not there last night in any phase of the game. But I'm going to start defensively. Freddie, they had 14 missed tackles last night.
1: That's it?
2: 14.
1: I thought they had more.
2: I agree with you there. They allowed 241 rush yards and 2 rushing touchdowns. They had 4 penalties on defense that allowed the Tampa Bay Buccaneers to get first downs. And then they allowed the Buccaneers offense to be 7 for 13 on third downs.
1: Including one on 3rd and 21.
2: The 3rd and 21 is what really threw me for a loop. I'm sitting in my hotel room and I'm watching the game. I said, oh man, they got him, the 3rd and 21. When Emeka Ibuka caught the football, I said, how is this even possible? But the time, the inability to, I would say, pressure the quarterback and sack the quarterback and get him on the ground.
1: Mm-hmm.
2: Jalen Daniels had all the time in the pocket to make the throw.
1: Absolutely.
2: But then to be so lackluster in coverage and not aware of the down and distance, keep everything in front of you, force the quarterback to throw the ball short, rally up, and make the tackle. But even that's not a given because, boy, I thought it was as simple as see ball, get ball when we were all young and growing up playing Mighty Might, a little league football.
1: Uh-huh.
2: See ball, get ball, it's not relevant when you talk about the Dallas Cowboys and their defense.
1: Yeah.
2: So when I say don't believe the hype, turn it up for me, y'all. Don't believe the hype. Don't believe the hype. Anything that I told you about the Dallas Cowboys before the season and their defense, don't believe the hype.
1: Mm-hmm.
2: I was wrong.
1: I warned you. I'm going to give you another different Public Enemy song when it comes to Cowboys defense. They can't get up. They always get down. They're like 911, a joke in your town when it comes to the Dallas Cowboys and their defense. This is when you know things are this bad for the Cowboys defense. When Jerry Jones, the owner of the Cowboys, continues to be the voice of reason. But even Jerry Jones, I'm starting to have my limits.
3: Extraordinarily disappointed. You really do need to get it done when it's there to take. And they basically were very physical. I thought both their fronts. Was really surprised at how well they ran the ball, how they ran it between the tackles. And that was surprising. And we thought if they were going to run it, they'd do it outside. And thought we'd put it on the quarterback's shoulders, their staff, their quarterback, all their players. Got a great victory here tonight. And it was a tough loss for us.
1: When Jerry Jones sounds like that. At this point, I know we're in bizarre world. Because normally, Jerry would be all about cameras here, microphones there, and saying this and saying that. He was like, look, because he knew the game plan. They shared the game plan with him. If they had executed that game plan, we're not talking about an embarrassing loss by the Dallas Cowboys, another pitiful effort by their defense. He said it perfectly. They have a rookie quarterback. We weren't expecting the bouncer to the outside, but why do we not make the adjustments? I'm not trying to speak for Jerry Jones, but when Jerry Jones is making sense, that's when things are really bad for the Dallas Cowboys and their defense.
2: Well, you have to be honest about what you're seeing if you're the general manager and also the owner of the football team, and that's exactly what Jerry Jones is doing. Freddie, Quinnen Williams is making a lot of money.
1: Mm-hmm.
2: I need Quinnen Williams to start showing up for the 2026 NFL season for the Dallas Cowboys. Kenny Clark, where has he been?
1: Oh, he looks great.
2: He's been non-existent.
1: Yeah.
2: Deron Bland is making a ton of money.
1: Yeah.
2: They recently just paid him not too long ago.
1: He can't even keep his own feet in secondary.
2: The way Tess Johnson made him fall down on that explosive play on the second possession of the second half for the Tampa Bay Buccaneers on offense was very, very shameful. And then you have an opportunity towards the end of the ball game to catch an interception and run to the end zone. And now all the offense has to do is get the 2-point conversion.
1: Right.
2: You dropped it.
1: Yeah.
2: That's what they paid you for.
1: Yeah.
2: They paid you.
1: He did everything right except catch the ball.
2: To catch the football.
1: Mm-hmm.
2: And returned it in the end zone for a touchdown. That was one of the bold, I would say, bullet points from your agency to Jerry Jones and Stephen Jones to pay you the money that they're paying you. Is that you intercept the football and you can take it to the crib.
1: Because he catches that ball. That's a pick six. No one's catching him. Not a soul. But that was a colossal, colossal failure again. It was a whole big pizza pie of failure. Slice here, slice there, slice everywhere. That's the kind of pizza they had last night that they served up to themselves. It's not just on the defense. The offense didn't play well after the first drive. The coaching at times, the decisions were lackluster as well. It was an embarrassment. And you know what, Dallas Cowboys? You earned this embarrassment. It's not just the defense being embarrassing. The offense had no imagination. You pointed this out today. By the way, he's Harry Douglas. I'm Freddie Coleman. It's still Love Friday, but we got no love for the Cowboys today. I'm Freddie and Harry on ESPN Radio, the ESPN app, and Sirius XM Channel 80. You said something today on Get Up as well that I couldn't wait to circle that. And I couldn't wait to bring this in now. Involving everybody, not just the Cowboys defense, everybody in the Cowboys. Energy and effort is non-negotiable. You said that this morning on Get Up, and you said, if I'm a coach, I don't care if I'm Christian Parker, I don't care if I'm Brian Schottenheimer, the head coach, or any position coach, if you see what you saw from that defense, or you saw from that offense, or not running the ball more enough when you ran the ball pretty well in that first drive, energy and effort is non-negotiable. So what are you going to do about it now if you're Dallas? Because now it's got to be about the point saying, man, we're not putting up with this ish anymore. Defensively, offensively, even coaches have to be held accountable with this whole thing under Brian Schottenheimer's watch. The way that this defense has continued to look porous week in and week out. I'm going to say it again. They played 5 games this year. Not one offense has had less than 378 yards of total offense. The only offense that did that were the Baltimore Ravens, who has a better offense than any other 4 teams they played. And they're the worst of the bunch compared to everybody else. You said it best. Energy and effort is non-negotiable. What kind of Jedi mind tricks that they better start playing with themselves to have guys play like they're supposed to play, whether they're a big money player or not a big money player?
2: I would also say from a former player standpoint, it's time for players to hold themselves accountable as well, too. And I get it. Like, from a coaching perspective, and Dante Whitner brought this up, we have so many coaches that want to be buddy-buddy with these players.
1: Mm-hmm.
2: And I'm going to say it as real and as raw as possible. I don't believe in kissing no player's ass. I believe when they aren't performing at the level they need to perform at, especially when they're making top dollar. Now, I'm not saying every time you have to light a fire and get into them, but when it's consistently happening over and over again and guys are being individuals and they are not doing what should be preached to them and coached to them on a weekly basis, it's time for you to deliver that message in a different manner. And you can't always be nice, nice and buddy-buddy about it. It's okay to be real and raw. And if you're a teammate of these players as well, too, it's okay to call guys out. I don't care if you're a first-year player, second-year player, third-year player, or a 10-year player. I don't give a damn if you're a starter or you're a bench warmer. You should want your teammate to hold you accountable for what you're not doing on a consistent basis on that football field.
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1: It's win or go home for the White Sox and Guardians.
2: 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And Tristan Peters walks it down over the fence. Home run, Jose Ramirez.
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4: 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To the 20, the 10, the 5.
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5: 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Nick Marsh, 30, 20, down to the 10. 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
6: 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A full October menu from the sport's busiest month to choose from, but everything feels bigger in the SEC. Especially America's favorite alliteration showdown. The Red River Rivalries had its fair share of stunners over the years. And let's add 2026 to the list. Texas came in ranked number one, while Oklahoma was looking to find their season. Texas took a 17-7 lead. Only once in the Brent Venables era had Oklahoma overcame a double-digit deficit. They were able to erase that, then take the lead in the fourth.
7: Pocket collapsing. Helmet flies. Manning escapes. Lobs downfield over the middle. It's too high. Intercepted. Peyton Bowen on the run. 20 to the 10 to the 5. Touchdown! Touchdown, Peyton Manning!
6: That's Toby Rowland from Learfield. It was that type of game in Dallas. Pick six. What turned out to be a roller coaster game for Arch Manning. While he threw two fourth quarter INTs, he did provide a game tying fourth quarter drive.
8: The 15-yard line after the 4-yard carry. Second down and six at the OU 15. And short side of the field, split left, nearest the boundary. Is Jermaine Bishop in a slot left, Ryan Wingo out wide right. For Texas, Cam Coleman on second down. Manning looking to throw with some time. Sends it across the middle. Jermaine Bishop, touchdown, Texas.
6: That's Craig Wade from Learfield. Extra point good. Game tied at 24. The Longhorns had a chance to take the lead on their next possession that ended with another Manning interception, his second in that quarter. It put Oklahoma in the driver's seat. After a couple of first downs, the Sooners were in field goal range with an opportunity to win.
7: Snap back. Hold down. Kick is away. Driving kick. It looks good. It is good. It is good. You can unhitch the wagon. Put the ponies in the barn. The Sooners knock off number one Texas in the Cotton Bowl. Oh, mama. Tate Sandell from 47.
6: Get all your Oklahoma cliches out. They get it done. 27-24. Oklahoma, it's their first win against a number one ranked Texas team. They were 0-4-1 entering Saturday. It's their eighth win versus the number one team all time. Their first since 2007 at Missouri. They trailed again 17-7. It's a 10-point comeback, their second largest in five seasons under Brent Venables. Arch Manning throws for 260 yards. He has three touchdowns, but the Texas quarterback did throw two fourth-quarter INTs. Steve Sarkisian, Texas head coach, after the loss.
9: A level of frustration, a level of disappointment, a level of anger, but also a level of optimism, knowing we can get these things fixed, and we got a long season to go, a long way to go. We've got a good football team, so we're not dead. We're going to be okay. We'll get back up off the mat. I never question the competitive spirit of these guys or the guys in that locker room, and I think that showed again today, and that competitive spirit will show up again next Saturday.
6: Well, Texas had won 38 straight games when leading entering the fourth quarter. That streak comes to a close. Number one goes down at the hands of Oklahoma, who had a defensive touchdown and a special teams touchdown in that game. 27-24, Oklahoma knocks off number one Texas, leaves the number one door open for another team. So go to our next matchup, the on-paper Tiger matchup of the day, right? A top six battle, through the hurricane in Tuscaloosa between Georgia and Alabama, the second time in more than 130 years, the series that both teams enter a meeting 5-0 or better. The other occurred on Halloween 1942. This one played to the script, close and intense.
10: Line of scrimmage, the 14. It's second down and 9 for Georgia. Got to get to the 5 for a first down. Second down and 9. Gunner out of the gun. Phillips to his right. Gunner hands us with a fakes it to Peanut. Gunner going to his right to the 10, to the 5. Gunner dives and scores.
6: That on the Georgia Bulldogs Sports Network. 14-yard touchdown run for Stockton. It put Georgia up 17-14. The Dogs and the Tide, they were tied at 17 going into the fourth. Early in that quarter, Georgia missed a field goal that would have given them the lead, but they were able to connect on one with 5:25 left to do just that, go up 3. Now, some key plays down the stretch of this game. The officials, they declined to throw a flag on Georgia safety K.J. Bolden on what appeared to be a clear pass interference penalty. The broadcast on ABC, the crew there highlighted that, yeah, that probably should have been a pass interference, including from the rules expert. Bolden sat Russell on the next play, which knocked Alabama out of field goal range. Now, Alabama hoped to get the ball back, but cornerback DeJuan Lee Jr., he drew a personal foul penalty that allowed the Bulldogs to get the first down, run out the clock, and Georgia is your winner, 20-17 over Bama on the road to lay their claim for the number one team in the land. They came in ranked number 2. It's their first victory in Tuscaloosa since 2014. On to the standouts. Gunner Stockton, the quarterback, with Holly Rowe after.
11: Well, Gunner, you're just looking around right now saying this is crazy. It really is. The last time Georgia won here in Tuscaloosa in 2007, you were 3 years old. This is a precious win here. How did you get it done?
12: Yeah, I just want to first thank the board. I mean, it's kind of the games you dream of playing in as a kid. So, you know, just all the blessings he gives us. But, you know, the fight that I think our team had, or I know we had, just on offense and defense, just kept fighting. It wasn't perfect, but we found a way. So, it was awesome.
11: After a drive that you came away with no points, I saw you go over to your offensive line. Almost the same 5 guys played every snap in this game. How did your offensive line grind out this win?
12: Yeah, they're warriors. Just kept leaning on them, just kept fighting, and, you know, they're some tough dudes, so just appreciate them.
11: You're down a couple of running backs tonight. Dwight Phillips was absolutely brilliant. What did you see from that young man?
12: It was insane. He ran his heart out, and, you know, Nick Peel came in, Bo Walker's running his heart out. You know, me and Drew, we messed up protection. He had to go block number 0. He just went and threw his face in there. So, you know, they're just the toughness they had is awesome.
11: You walk off this field as a winner here. Hasn't happened in such a long time. How does this buoy the Georgia team moving forward?
12: Yeah, enjoy it. Like Coach Morris, enjoy it. And then we're on to, I guess, Auburn next week. So, but this will be a good one to enjoy.
6: The oldest rivalry in the South up next, but Georgia, they take out Alabama 20-17, laying their claim as the likely number one. Know somebody else who might be a little happy about that. That's Coach Kirby Smart after the game.
13: Yeah, what a great college football game, great atmosphere. I've been in a bunch of those with them, and they all seemed similar, you know, just physical game, back and forth. Critical calls, critical situations. You could go back and look at hundreds of them on there. At the end of the day, our quarterback played well enough for us to win, but it was a really extremely physical football game. And I have a lot of respect for Alabama. I got a lot of respect for Coach DeBoer, a lot of respect for their team, how they play. And another week in the SEC, because humility is a week away, as you saw today. So it's going to be physical. It's going to be tough.
6: The SEC had one more classic Saturday night on to Lexington, where Kentucky was hosting number 10 LSU. After a couple of missed field goals in the fourth that would have tied it, Kentucky finally made one at the end of regulation to send it to OT. LSU scored the first touchdown. Kentucky countered with a touchdown. The Wildcats elected to go for 2 and the win.
14: Rodriguez sets up on the right side with Darby and Ferguson. They're all just outside the right tackle. To the left side come Miller and Skinner. So Boyer's not in there. And now the three guys to the right split out wide. Minchie, he can run it, and he does!
15: Oh my,
14: 2 points, and Kentucky wins the game in overtime!
15: Oh my goodness! Andre Woodson scored on the same kind of play in regulation against LSU in 2007.
6: It's a party with a great memory on JMI Sports Network. I have a feeling they remember those classic wins over LSU. They do not fall out the memory of many in Lexington. What a game. Kentucky wins on a two-point conversion in the first overtime. Their second overtime win over an AP top 10 opponent in program history. The other was 2007 against number one LSU, three overtime. So yeah, you rewind the clock back. Of course, you remember those games. It's their second straight week winning 35-34 in overtime. They defeated South Carolina by the same score in OT last week. First FBS team with consecutive one-point wins in overtime since OT was instituted in 1996. It was a classic game. SportsCenter all night, Chris Lewis here on ESPN Radio. Some big-time college football, but October still known for the baseball postseason. The theme of the divisional round, short series. Only the Guardians and White Sox series made it the distance, leading to a winner-take-all Game 5 in Cleveland. Gavin Williams got the start for the Guardians, and he was dealing early.
16: Through 17 pitches to get the final three outs of Game 4, now starting Game 5. The windup and the 0-2 to Murakami. Swing and a miss! Elevated fastball to 100 as Williams strikes out the side here in the fourth. 9 strikeouts for Gavin Williams.
6: The call on ESPN Radio. 9 strikeouts in the fourth inning, and really, he was only getting revved up. He had his nasty stuff, Williams, for the most important outing of the season, and as you heard mentioned, just right after closing out the previous game, the righty had double-digit strikeouts before the end of the fifth inning. But Cleveland needed some offense. Jose Ramirez was there.
16: Burke, the 2-2 pitch. Swing and a ball yanked down the right field line toward the corner, and Tristan Peters watch it sail over the fence. Home run, Jose Ramirez just got over the top of the wall. It cleared the fence by a foot. Second home run for Ramirez in as many games. 2-0 Guardians.
6: Get this, it's his 6th career postseason home run. 5 of them have given the Guardians the lead. That breaks a tie with Jim Thome for the most go-ahead home runs in Cleveland postseason history. But the story of the game was the Guardians pitching. We mentioned Williams. He went 5 2/3, allowed just one hit, no runs, 2 walks, 12 strikeouts, which tied a franchise playoff record. He allowed his first hit with 2 outs in the 6th inning. And he wasn't the only one to shut the White Sox down.
16: Cade Smith, first base side of the hill, upright, and a 3-2. Swing and a miss! Splitter got him! 20 strikeouts for Cleveland pitching tonight.
6: Insanity. 20 strikeouts and a 2-0 win. Cleveland beats Chicago. White Sox go down. Guardians move on to the ALCS to face the Rays, where they lost 5 of the 6 meetings against the Rays this year. But worry about that another day, Cleveland. You're moving on to the ALCS, and you have to chat with Gavin Williams right after that kind of start with Jesse Rogers.
17: Gavin, a historic performance. How did you feel when you took the mound after just one day off?
18: I felt good. I mean, the other day was a bullpen day. I think the live reps helped me. So, nothing about it. Just touching the mound and had to go out there and do a job no matter what.
17: Velocity had an uptick in it. Was that because of the adrenaline of this crowd?
18: Yeah, you can say so. I feel like my velocity's been there all year. I've been throwing hard all year. Been working on some things, and it's helped out a lot.
17: As this game is evolving for you, are you feeling better and better?
18: Absolutely. I think I'm learning every day still. I still got a lot of things to learn, but we're going to get there.
17: Describe this atmosphere right now. We're in pandemonium.
18: Cleveland's awesome. I love this place, and I mean, just look at the fans. They bring the energy every day. It doesn't matter if it's 30 degrees or 100 degrees, they're still going to be here.
17: You ready for Tampa Bay, Junior Caminero in the group?
18: Absolutely. We're going to be ready for anybody. We got a lot to do.
17: Congrats. We'll see you down.
18: Thank you. Appreciate it.
6: Game 5, Guardians 2-0 win over the White Sox. They advance to the ALCS. Coming up next, the Big Ten had some big results. It's the SportsCenter All Night on ESPN Radio.
0: 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Confidence is soaring in New England following a huge road win in Buffalo. Now the Patriots face another tough test as Kirk Cousins and the 3-1 Las Vegas Raiders come to town. 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
1: 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Penn State was down heading into this week. Back-to-back losses, Wisconsin and Northwestern. But with their annual whiteout game in Happy Valley, you knew they'd give number 19 USC a fight.
2: Second down and goal from the two. Becht will hand it off. Hansen cuts. Hansen spins. Hansen into the end zone. And they're going to mark him just shy. The head linesman runs in about a half yard shy of the goal line.
3: I'm not sure about this spot. At least looking at it live, they're going to definitely take really a look at this. And I would not be surprised if it's overturned and this is a touchdown by Hansen.
4: Play,
3: a touchdown
4: review,
3: in the box.
4: The runner's legs were up and not down. And the ball broke the plane of the goal line. Touchdown.
1: Always trust our ESPN radio crew. They see it all. They knew it was a touchdown right away. Penn State touchdown there, and they're right in this with USC early on in the game. The Trojans only lost this year, remember, a couple of weeks back against Oregon. A loss to Penn State would dampen USC's Big Ten title hopes and, of course, their playoff chances. But they were able to strike.
2: Wayman Jordan in the backfield. Snap to Beck. Short drop. Plenty of time. Throws end zone. Caught. Touchdown. Caden Dixon Wyatt, the true freshman, on a 10-yard touchdown catch. And that offensive line protects again as USC extends the lead to 7.
1: And they end up winning it by 8. An extra point through. They held on. Penn State had their chances to potentially have a game-tying drive. 31-23. USC survives on the road again. That's good when you go into Penn State at night like that. I don't care how rough Penn State's season is, although they are now 0-3 in Big Ten play for the first time since 2004. But let's hear the real recap of the game. That's Mark Keshesher and Kelly Stauffer, our ESPN radio crew from Sites. Break it down. Post-game extra.
2: Chris, thank you very much. Impressive win for USC. Kelly, last week, I wasn't sure the defense was going to hold up against the Washington Huskies in Los Angeles at the Coliseum. They did. And then they come onto the road at Penn State, hold the Nittany Lions to 23 points. Jaden Maiava throws 3 touchdown passes. Big, big win for the Trojans on the road.
3: Yeah, and the way that they won, I think, is really important. I think the defense under Gary Patterson for USC is starting to settle in to kind of the things that he likes to do. Remember, that's a completely new system for a lot of these guys, obviously. And then the balance offensively. Maiava is going to be sensational. He has a lot of weapons. Most of them, you know, were in high school about this time a year
2: that's
3: ago.
2: About right.
3: And then the run game with King Miller and others that were able to be successful in that run game also. A balanced offense, a defense that is getting better by the week, and USC, I think, is going to be a handful as time goes on.
2: It's interesting. You know, we talked before the game about the length and athleticism of the defensive line, and yet with an offensive line that was down its left tackle and its left guard, line play is key, and they gave Maiava plenty of time tonight.
3: Yeah, Vlad Diakonov, along with Kalen Miller, the twin brother of King Miller, filled in on that left side and really did it, not just a decent job. The run game came behind them plenty of times, and the pass protection mostly was immaculate. So certainly you're seeing the depth of talent in this program starting to show up for Lincoln Riley.
2: Final thought, and that would be for Penn State. They had a 17-point lead. They were looking at 4-0 at home against Wisconsin a couple of weeks ago, and now here they are, losers of 3 straight and 3-3 on the year.
3: Yeah, and we talked about they have to stop the bleeding by getting this crowd going early, and they were able to do that a little bit initially, but I think they're really searching for an identity. Regardless of Matt Campbell bringing in 24 Iowa State players with him, along with, you know, 20 staff members or whatever it is, there's still a learning curve. You're coming to a new conference, and all of these players, 105 of them in the same place, have to get acclimated and familiar with one another. That's going to take a minute.
2: USC 6-1 on the season. They come on the road 2,500 miles east and head home with a 31-23 win over Penn State. For Kelly Stauffer, I'm Mark Kestisher right here on the exclusive home of the College Football Playoff, ESPN Radio, and the ESPN app. Now let's go back to Chris Lewis in the studio.
5: Fantastic job, as always. So we go from one of the teams in L.A. to the other, and the surprise team, maybe in all of college football, UCLA, led by Bob Chesney. The team entered unbeaten and ranked 21st in the AP poll against number 13, Oregon.
6: Knight out of a pistol set behind Diefenbach. Play action, Diefenbach rolling. Throws to Knight at the 5, to the goal line. Touchdown, UCLA! They convert the third down. They get a touchdown. And add a plus one to Otis Day and the Knights. It is Wayne Knight.
5: Creativity on 790 KABC. UCLA, 17-15 winners over number 13, Oregon. So it's UCLA 5-0 for the first time since 2022. And they beat a AP top 15 team on the road for the first time since 2014. And, of course, Bob Chesney, who's their coach, came from James Madison, who had the job after Kirk Cignetti left for Indiana. Chesney's giving Cignetti vibes for a different Big Ten school. Now, as for Cignetti's current team, they played with fire on the road at Nebraska. The Hoosiers trailed by double digits entering the fourth. However, I Googled it. Indiana completed the comeback.
7: Hoover takes the stab, fakes it, gets Marsh out here wide open. Nick Marsh, 30, 20, down to the 10. Touchdown, Indiana! 44 yards, and Indiana scores again, and this crowd goes quiet.
5: A silencer, Don Fisher from Learfield. With the call, Indiana completes the comeback, their second win when trailing by 10 or more in the fourth quarter since 2004. Haven't done it much, but they win 20-17. So they get past Nebraska. Elsewhere, Ohio State, sticking with the Big Ten theme, they beat Maryland 45-16. That sets up the showdown next week. Indiana and Ohio State. Remember, that was the Big Ten championship game a season ago. One of the classics. They'll run it back in 2026. Up next, the ALCS is set. The details on SportsCenter All Night. 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
3: The pitch. Swing and a miss. Cade Smith strikes out the side in the ninth inning. And the Cleveland Guardians, for the second time in 3 years, are headed to the American League Championship Series.
4: White Sox struck out 21 times in the game on ESPN Radio. Guardians pitching just way too much. 2-0 winners. They advance to the ALCS to take on the Rays. Details of the game, nobody better than the guys who called it. Roxy Bernstein, Greg Olson, post-game extra.
3: All right, Chris. Cleveland pitching dominant in this winner-take-all Game 5. As Gavin Williams combining with 3 relievers to strike out 21 tonight. It is a record for any game, regular season or postseason, for a 9-inning game, 21 strikeouts. Jose Ramirez, a 2-run homer for the only offense in the bottom of the 4th. And the Cleveland Guardians rallied from a 2-0 deficit to come back and win this best-of-5 series, 3-2. And they're on to the American League Championship Series. But the Guardians, look, the offense was the story the last couple of games, Greg. Tonight, their pitching was dominant.
5: Absolutely. Gavin Williams showing he is going to be an ace in this league for years to come. Absolutely awesome. Fastball up out of the zone, two-seam fastball down, pitching with curveballs, pitching with a slider, and mixing things up. Had the White Sox hitters off balance all night. And then a great bullpen, Gaddis, Sobrowski, and Smith close it down.
3: Gavin Williams carried a no-hitter into the 6th. He struck out 12, tying a Cleveland postseason record for the most strikeouts in a game. And Stephen Vogt wasn't exactly sure what they would get out of him. After Williams closed out Game 4, turns around and starts Game 5, and he had that no-hitter going, and the White Sox, a lot of times, weren't even close to touching him.
5: No, they really weren't. And you know what? It's funny. I think it actually tuned him up because his breaking ball was a little bit sharper. He landed a lot of first pitch curveballs to get ahead, protecting that 100-mile-an-hour fastball that he shows. And then he'd also use a sweeper. So completely different looks that he was showing. He was locked in. And I think that Thursday night outing really did that.
3: Speaking of locked in, so is Jose Ramirez right now. After a slow start to the series, he carried the Cleveland offense the last 3 games to win this series.
5: Yeah, and one of the best players on the planet steps up when the Guardians needed him most. Down 2-0 in a hole. No offensive production whatsoever going on here in Cleveland. And they go to Chicago, and Jose wakes up, and it's game on. You see the great offense that the Guardians had all season long, and then he does it again tonight.
3: The Cleveland Guardians on to the American League Championship Series for the second time in 3 years, becoming just the 4th team in Major League history. After dropping the first 2 games of this series at home in a best-of-5, come back to win it as they win this winner-take-all Game 5 as they shut out the White Sox on 3 hits. 2-0, the Guardians advance. They'll play Tampa Bay in the ALCS. For Greg Olson, I'm Roxy Bernstein, right here in your home for every pitch of the postseason, Major League Baseball and ESPN Radio and the ESPN app, as we go back to Chris Lewis in the studio.
4: Pardon the pun, but those guys, they rocked it on the call all night long. What a game. What a win for the Guardians. 2-0. Pitching dominant. They're on to the ALCS. 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

0: College football had a day Saturday, and it started early with the SEC, continued all night long. The headline, number one, goes down.
1: Get a left footer, Tate Sandell. Out of the hold of the punter, Jacob Ulrich. Ben Anderson to snap it. Sandell steps back, measures off his distance. 47-yard field goal try for Sandell. There's the snap. It was juggled a little bit, but the hole and the kick on the way, and the kick is good, and Oklahoma has won it. Sandell knocks home a 47-yard field goal, and the Sooners have pulled the upset, beating the Longhorns in the Red River Rivalry, the final 27-24.
0: That's Craig Way from Learfield, the Texas call, as it's Oklahoma that wins the game, 27-24 on the field goal right at the end, 47 yards. Comeback for Oklahoma. They were down 17-7, and they stormed back to win it. Arch Manning, 2 fourth-quarter INTs. He also threw 3 touchdowns, a roller coaster game. Second-largest comeback in the Brent Venables era for Oklahoma, and he chatted with Katie George of ABC after.
2: Coach Venables, records and rankings don't matter in a rivalry like this. Your team just proved it. How are they able to get this done with just seconds left on the clock?
3: Yeah, I mean, everybody contributed. When we needed to, we made a play. You know, special teams, we blocked the punt for a touchdown. We had a pick six for a touchdown. Offense put together a 2-minute drive and got us in great position. 2 fantastic plays by Satania and good throws by John. And, you know, 2 things can be true. Well, they can, we're 4-0 coming in, we're 2-2 coming in. They're ranked number one, and we ain't that bad. And when we put it all together, get out of our own way, take care of the football, good things happen. We got a really good football team. And there was a lot of yeah buts going on going into the game. Yeah but, yeah but, yeah but. And these guys continue to believe, and it doesn't matter what everybody else says and what everybody else thinks. It only matters what we believe and what we do. And our guys have refused to break and continue to believe and continue to put the work in and continue to improve. We did it with several good players that didn't play today. And, you know, for the guys, it's like, now what? You know, now what?
2: Speaking of that, you beat your rival, the number one team in the nation. What does this do for your group moving forward?
3: Yeah, it makes us 3-2. We got a really good Kentucky team coming into Norman next week, and we got to keep getting better. Hopefully we'll get a few guys back and handle this. You know, we got to manage the success too. You know, again, we wanted to be 3-2. We did that. You know, it's going to be a fun bus ride home.
2: I'm sure it is. Congratulations, Coach. Well done.
3: Sure. Thank you.
0: Brent Venables after the win over Texas, and little did he know that later on in the day, Kentucky would beat number 10 LSU. So, yeah, you got your hands full. Welcome to life in the SEC. Every week, you get a fight. Tell that to Florida. One more shocker in the SEC in the swamp between South Carolina and Florida. The Gamecocks went into Gainesville and kicked some gator tail.
4: 3rd and 5 from the 22. In a pistol, Sellers takes the snap. Half roll to the right. He throws wide open. Caught! Touchdown, South Carolina! Lex Cyrus! Nobody covered him! Wide open in the end zone! And it is all South Carolina in the swamp. 37-13.
0: You can rightfully hear the shock on Troy Clarity's voice on ESPN Radio with the call. South Carolina 38, number 16, Florida 19. Yeah, they doubled them up on the road to get the win. Troy Clarity, Max Starks, they had the ESPN Radio call. What were their thoughts post-game extra?
5: All right, thank you to Chris Lewis. 38-19, the final score. South Carolina knocks off number 16, Florida. Gators got off to a good start, scored the first 7 points of the game. But then South Carolina started to gain momentum, got a crucial interception at the end of the first half, went ahead 17-10 at that point, and never looked back from there.
6: No, they never looked back, and going into half with a 7-point lead, and then, of course, the lightning delay that kind of held things off for a little bit, but it did not cool down the Gamecocks and their offense. getting turnovers in the third quarter, putting points up for the first time this season in the third quarter. Yeah. So really exercising that demon, and then three big turnovers in that game. We don't count the fourth one because it was on a two-point conversion because you can't return it back, but just being smothering and stifling this Gators offense is still looking for answers without Jaden Baugh as your main option because teams have committed to stopping him. And Aaron Filo looking for that consistent receiver that's not Vernell Brown III.
7: Yep.
6: So very tough sledding, but a great job by the Gamecocks in their offense and defense playing a complete game, a four-quarter game, for the first time this season.
5: In some weird kind of way, it seemed like there was a bit of a role reversal. South Carolina, not a clean operation throughout much of its SEC games coming into the day. They played super clean today. Meanwhile, Florida looked a bit out of sorts throughout much of the afternoon.
6: And you talk about the turnover battle. I mean, that's been the biggest thing. They reverted because they came into this game with eight turnovers on the season. Clean sheet today.
5: Yeah.
6: Put a goose egg in the right category. And for Florida, the three. And that's really the difference because this game was pretty equal. 20 to 22 on first downs. You had almost 400 yards by Florida. And you had right at 400 yards by South Carolina right before they took those two knees. It probably got them 2 yards, so they finished at 398. But a very balanced game. Time of possession also the same, but critical errors in the red zone, fumbling the ball, turning it over on the plus side of the field. Yep. On an interception. Those are the things that hurt you, and South Carolina took full advantage. Lenore Seller, four touchdown throws on the day, one rushing touchdown, and a very decisive victory for South Carolina and Shane Beamer.
5: Florida at Texas next week. Meanwhile, South Carolina has the bye week and the Gamecocks snapping an eight-game SEC losing streak and doing so in a big way. 38-19, the Gamecocks beat the 16th-ranked Gators. For Max Starks, I'm Troy Clary, right here on the exclusive home of the College Football Playoff, ESPN Radio, and the ESPN app. Let's go back to Chris in the studio.
0: Always fun to hear a Troy on the call, Max as well. And yeah, that's right. What a shocker. South Carolina goes on the road and pulverizes Florida. SportsCenter all night. Chris Lewis here on ESPN Radio. Keeping the theme, SEC, Ole Miss, blast, pass, Vanderbilt.
8: It's going to be a big boy football day. They got the jumbo package in here. Let's see if they can run right behind it.
9: Sanders breaks the huddle and goes to the 2-yard line. Now here comes the rest of the guys. Marius Brown in the backfield. There's the snap and a fake on a handoff. He's going to dump it to Brown for a touchdown. Big guy with six, Jamarius Brown.
0: Yes, you get a lineman a touchdown. That's the things that you could do when you're up comfortably. Dave Kellum from Learfield with the call. Yes, lineman touchdown, 52-17. It was all Ole Miss. Other SEC scores, Missouri 27, Texas A&M 6, Tennessee sneaks past Arkansas 24-17. Let's go over to the Big 12. Oklahoma State, UCF. It was a high-scoring game. Oklahoma State, though, surprisingly, continues to look sharp.
10: Mestemaker backpedals into the shotgun. He has Hawkins to his left. Second and goal. He gets the ball. Fakes a handoff. Throws over the middle. Wide open. Throws it to Wyatt Young. Pistols firing. Touchdown, Oklahoma State. Wyatt Young wide open.
0: Dave Hunsinger, Learfield on the call. Oklahoma State 42, UCF 28. Oklahoma State 40 points, three straight games, their longest such streak since 2002. This is like the throwback Oklahoma State that we're seeing. Other Big 12 scores, Utah 41, Kansas 24, and Houston dominates Kansas State 35-16. This noteworthy in the ACC, North Carolina 21, Pitt 17. Pitt came in ranked 25th. So for North Carolina, it is their first win against an AP-ranked team under Bill Belichick. They were 0-2 prior to that win against Pitt. Cal beat Virginia Tech 25-20. Coming up next, Notre Dame. They set a record against Stanford. This is SportsCenter all night on ESPN Radio.
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1: 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Notre Dame, Stanford, they've been playing each other for a long time. And all their prior meetings, Notre Dame has not won by as many points as they won on Saturday.
2: Carr takes the shotgun snap, gives to Walton, has a hole. Uh-oh, he's across his own 10. Now it's going to be a foot race down the near sideline. 40, midfield, 40, 30, 20, 10. It's a touchdown. The second longest rushing touchdown in Notre Dame history. Jonas Walton goes 97 yards to the house.
1: On the Notre Dame Radio Network, they did anything they wanted. Number 3, Notre Dame, 58, Stanford, 7. Notre Dame's largest win in series history. Their previous was a 57-7 win in Palo Alto in 2003. So that was a beatdown. Tune in for Football Sunday as the New England Patriots host the Las Vegas Raiders. 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And that's a fun matchup, mainly because going into that game, you just would have thought, you know, heading into the season, that the Patriots would have the better record. But the Raiders, their one loss, of course, last week, and they hung in there against the Chiefs. So that's a big game, but so is 49ers Seahawks. Both teams appear near the top of most analyst power rankings. They square off for the first time this season in Seattle. It's a key Week 5 matchup. Q Myers, Mia O'Brien on game night. Zone in on the Seahawks' biggest weakness.
3: I'm still not a big Sam Darnold believer, so maybe I'm showing my ugly colors.
4: I think part of it, too, is offense sells tickets, defense wins championships. That defensive line, man, they are still waves of pass rushers unlike any other roster in the league.
3: No, you're right about that, but my thing is, you know, is if they don't have the rushing attack, are they going to ask Sam Darnold to do too much? That's what I just don't. I'm not 100% sure of.
4: I think that Jackson Smith and Jigba would take a line from Joe Burrow's book and say, throw it more.
3: Yeah, he's that good.
4: Give me the ball. Yeah. And by the way, he's also got Cooper Kupp, who was turning back the clock, Rashid Shaheed, A.J. Barner. Like, there's still other guys that could also throw the ball, too. I agree, though. I think at some point in time, it is going to come back to rue them. But I also don't know if there is another defense outside of this ragtag bunch in San Francisco, because we don't know if the Rams are fully healthy in the NFC right now, that could really challenge this Seattle offense if it wasn't to have a run game. I suppose the Minnesota Vikings, but, like, right. Give me another defense that you think even a one-dimensional Seahawks team that would be that they would be the bugaboo. Outside of the Vikings, I really can't.
1: Well, more on the 49ers side of this matchup later. But first, here's Ed Bankin with today's top sounds.
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0: Number 5.
6: Chris, we start with a wild Saturday of college football. In Pittsburgh, the Panthers suffered their first loss of the season at the hands of Bill Belichick's North Carolina Tar Heels. With the help of a long touchdown is called by Jones Angel on Learfield.
7: Edwards going to throw on first down. Steps up

0: Nebraska. Indiana was down at the half, but rallied for a victory thanks to a Josh Hoover touchdown pass in the fourth quarter. The call from Don Fisher on Learfield.
1: Hoover takes the snap, fakes it, gets Marsh out here, wide open. Nick Marsh, 30, 20, down to the 10, touchdown, Indiana. 44 yards, and Indiana scores again, and this crowd goes quiet.
2: Number three.
0: To baseball, where the Guardians punched their ticket to the ALCS thanks to strong pitching and one timely hit by Jose Ramirez, as heard on ESPN Radio.
3: Swing and a ball yanked down the right field line toward the corner, and Tristan Peters, watch it sail over the fence! Home run, Jose Ramirez! Just got over the top of the wall! It cleared the fence by a foot! Second home run for Ramirez in as many games! 2-0 Guardians!
2: Number two.
0: Back to college football, where Kentucky watched LSU score a touchdown and extra point in overtime, then decided to go for the win with a two-point try after getting into the end zone. Call from the JMI Sports Network.
1: Mincy, he can run it, and he does! Oh my, 2 points, and Kentucky wins the game in overtime! Oh my goodness! Andre Woodson scored on the same kind of play in regulation against LSU in 2007.
2: Number one.
0: We finished with a classic in the Red River rivalry as the leg of Tate Sandell took down number one Texas as time expired in the Cotton Bowl. Kobe Rowland has the call from Learfield.
4: Snap back, hold down, kick is away, driving, kick it, looks

0: elite calls that you hear on a Sunday morning. Knows that Saturday was a great sports night in October. Ed Bankin, well done. Top Sound. Before we step to Top Sound, we're talking about this Seahawks 49ers game coming up on Sunday. We heard the analysis center from the Seahawks side. How about from the 49ers side? Brock Purdy, he talked about facing the Seahawks.
1: Every time you go up there, it is a little different, but at the same time, it is a rivalry game where, you know, it's the 49ers versus the Seahawks, and both teams don't like each other. And you know, we're going to go on their turf and obviously try to go in and play our style of ball and do what we got to do to win the game. And so I think, you know, that's the situation at hand. And obviously you got to go roll the ball out there and play for four quarters and see what happens.
0: Well, first of the Sunday matchups is across the pond in London, the morning matchup, Eagles and Jaguars. Jaguars, you know, the frequent London guests. The Eagles trying to make that break out of the slump that they're in. Mia O'Brien says the Eagles still have time to turn it around.
2: The Philadelphia Eagles are 2-2, and it feels like the sky is falling, but they play in a division right now that has the 32nd ranked defense in the Dallas Cowboys, has a New York Giants team that's currently being quarterbacked by Jameis Winston in the year of our Lord 2026, and the Washington Commanders, who may have a healthy quarterback in Jaden Daniels. They may not. They also may not have a defense for all we know. And so this is still an opportunity at hand for the Philadelphia Eagles. And so to hear Nick Sirianni saying it's a sunny day on a sunny day, like, you still have an opportunity in front of you, sir.
0: All right, so the Eagles still have time, but they better get to work. Now, we're talking all this football. Should keep in mind, Sunday, NLCS begins. Two 100-win teams go head-to-head with the Dodgers and the Brewers. ESPN Radio will have all the action. Cannot wait. Tarik Skubal versus Jacob Mizorowski is your pitching matchup, game one. But coming up next, another wild night in the SEC on SportsCenter All Night.
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18: Shalom and greetings in the name of Yahweh, the only name under heaven given among men whereby we must be saved. It is for this reason that I pledge allegiance to only Yahweh Almighty, who has blessed the Constitutional Republic of the United States, and to that republic for which those gorgeous red, white, and blue stars and stripes stand, one nation under our only one God, Yahweh, indivisible, with liberty and justice for all. This brings me to Psalm 33 and 12. How blessed is the nation, singular tense, how blessed is the nation whose God is Yahweh, the people he chose as his heritage. I'm sorry to say that that is not the United States. That is Israel. For you Israel haters, that is Yahweh's heritage over there. That doesn't mean that they're all goody two-shoes, because there are good and evil people throughout the world in every nation. And we see by example all through the scripture how Israel fell short and Yahweh put a whooping on her, even threw her out of the land. Now, according to Zechariah 14, that's going to happen again when he stands upon Mount Olives, when Yahweh stands upon Mount Olives, when Yahweh's feet return to Mount Olives. 14th chapter of Zechariah. The word declares that only one third are going to come through the fire. That means two-thirds are not. That's pretty rough. And what will he do with the rest? Judgment starts at the house of Yahweh. Not just any God. Judgment starts at the house of God. That's what the word says. Judgment starts at the house of Elohim. Well, who is God? Who is Elohim? What does your first commandment say? Your first commandment states what you read in most English versions is, you shall have no other gods before me. But who is the me? Who is that God? Who is that Elohim? The previous verse says, I am Yahweh, your Elohim. I am Yahweh, your God. Now, there are some people that don't like me to use the word God because it says it's an idol. And yes, it has been used as an idol, as an idol's name. However, Elohim is equivalent to God in what we use as a title. So please know, when I say God, I am not speaking of the idol, right? They also have gods by the name of Elohim. we're speaking of the title. Back to the verse. You shall have no other Elohim before me. Who is the me? Thus says Yahweh. You shall have no other gods before me. Thus says who? You'll see in your King James Version that uppercase L-O-R-D. It's written in all uppercase letters. I am Yahweh, your God. You shall have no other gods before me. The Complete Jewish Bible reads the same, but instead of replacing his name with uppercase L-O-R-D, they chose to use uppercase Adonai. And then in some of the Tanakhs that you read, it says Hashem, which means the name. We are on our sixth part of the word reverence, Yahweh and Shekhah. Yahweh, we've been discussing that all last month. In last program, we talked about how we reverence Him in our home. Well, I mostly talked about how we chose to reverence Him in our home. And people have a choice what they want to do in their home. We choose not to have a television. Yes, there's plenty you can find on the internet, but we don't go there. If there's recipes or something that we have, we look it up. If there's something of history that we need to look up, we look it up, and we don't spend a lot of time there. We take care of what we need to know, and we don't go to off-the-wall stuff that is not profitable for our spiritual man. Yes, there are nice nature things that you can look at with the terrain of a land, the beauty of a countryside, or with animals, how to train animals. However, you don't stay there. You don't stay there. We spend the bulk of our time in what is profitable to us. We talking about reverence. And last week I was talking about how I would ask different women in a decent way, in a polite way, please don't come here looking like you're wearing your underwear. Don't show the cheek of your hiney-mo when you come through the front door. Get you on a long dress. Now, there have been people at my home who didn't know any better. They've never known the Holy Spirit. I'm talking about those that know to do good and do it not. To him, it's sin. To him, it's transgression. I believe in showing mercy, or mercy needs to be shown. But there are some people who have just got a new revelation on things. And they think it, women especially, they think it's okay now to cut off the long hair that Yahweh gave you for a covering. If you get to the end of that chapter, of course, I don't have any problem with people wearing a piece of cloth on their head. I have no problem with that at all. However, the Apostle Paul brings out that the woman's hair is given to her for a covering. That first word for is because. It should have been the word because. Because the woman's hair is given to her for a covering. That second word for means instead of. So that verse should properly read, because the woman's hair, and it's not just any hair, it's her long hair that she grows out. For the woman's hair, because the woman's hair is given to her for, no, instead of a covering. Again, I have no problem with women wanting to wear an extra something on her head, but this was a custom. This was a tradition and not scripture. Well, look at all the ones that wore head coverings. Well, look at where they lived. And look at the traditions that were practiced that are not necessarily scripture. That word long hair means let the hair grow. For a woman's hair is given to her for a covering instead of a covering. That last word for means instead of a covering. And it's so that she can have power on her head because of the angels. Do you know that even witches know to wear their hair long? That gives them power with their demons that they worship and call out to? Do you know that? Yahweh's word works even more powerfully, that a woman's long, uncut hair is given to her so that she has power on her head because of the angels. And the angels honor that because she is reverent with Yahweh's, with Yahweh's word in honoring his commandment to wear her hair long, like a veil. Her dress is important. A woman does not wear that which pertains to a man. More correctly, a woman does not wear men's garments. Ever heard the saying, who wears the pants in your family? Who wears the pants in your family? You know that saying? Who's the boss in your household? That's what that means. Do you give your husband reverence to have the last word? Now look, it's not just a clothesline message. It starts within. Within. We don't have, just because, look, there are messages taught. You keep your heart, you keep your attitude right, even toward those that don't do right. It's more than just a dress code. It's more than just a, you can wear your long dresses. My husband used to say, you can wear your long dresses and fling your long hair. And you can look like, you know, that you just walked out of the picture of holiness and set apart. Like you just walked out of the scripture. But what does your heart look like? You got an attitude problem towards people? Well, I'm going to tell on me. I remember many, many years ago, I witnessed people that were living one way in our presence, but they were living another way to themselves. And that's their choice. They have a will to do as they choose. I choose not to do the things that they do. I choose not to. And we maintain a strict prayer life and living and keep our attitude under the blood of Yahweh Mashiach. Now look, we're the same flesh as anybody else. And things happen in a life. Situations happen where you are tempted to lose your spirit, to have an attitude, but you don't go there. And when I was young and dumb, I said and did a lot of things that I had to repent of. And I can remember not recognizing that my anger turned to bitterness over a period of time, and it was brought to my attention. And I thought, yes, Yahweh, I am bitter for three people. And I bowed before Yahweh in snot and tears, asking him to forgive me. And then I went to each of the three people, and I asked them to forgive me. But before I went to them, I spanked my flesh with a fast. I fasted one day for each individual. I'm glad it was just three. But I fasted one day for each individual to humble myself, to spank my flesh. You know that verse that you read in your New Blood Covenant that says, bring me fruit, meat for repentance? Sometimes as you age in the Ruach, in the Spirit, you're required more. And sometimes crocodile tears just don't get it in repentance. Sometimes it just don't get it. So what do we do? I'll tell you what I do. And Yahweh has had mercy on me. I fasted each day. I spanked my flesh with a fast, one day for each individual. And do you know that that bitterness went away and never came back? Now, there was one individual that demanded an apology. But there was a lot of water under the bridge that went along with that behind my husband's back. Lot of things. And only Yahweh Almighty can will judge a situation. You don't do evil behind people's backs. You don't speak evil. And we found out from somebody out of the country that this was happening. And I had a problem. And I had, look, when you start praying for people, those attitudes leave. They leave. And you don't re-entertain them because it causes that thing to come back and you don't want it to come back. You leave it alone. And if situations come up and you come in contact and things and stuff, of course, you know, people that I've gone through things with, I can talk to them with no problem, eyeball to eyeball, and I don't run the other way. This is when you know you've got the victory in your spirit, in your heart. When you can meet people that have caused you nothing but grief, and you can look at them eyeball to eyeball and carry on a conversation and even pray for them in tears. Not always in tears. You just call their name up. Maybe they need prayer. Maybe you've had a dream about somebody. And look, I know all directions. And I remember asking Yahweh, I don't want evil to befall these people. Just correct them and just let them be saved somewhere else and help me. Because when you face drama year in and year out, you've got to recover. And I don't run the other way. This is where you know you've got the victory when you can pray for somebody without remorse. You can pray for somebody and not have an attitude. You can look somebody in the eye and carry on a conversation with them. And you know, eyeball to eyeball. I know my husband said that one time. We had a disagreement. It was kind of comical because he had done something. I don't even remember what it was now, but I was in the kitchen washing dishes and he came in the kitchen. He said, will you forgive me for whatever it was at the time? It was so many years ago. And I just kept washing dishes and I said, yeah, I forgive you. I said, I want to be saved. And he said, but do you really forgive me? And I turned around, looked, and I started laughing. I said, yeah, I do forgive you. And he said, well, come over here and look me in the eye. And I started laughing. And I just got right in his face, and I do forgive you. And, of course, we both started cackling then. We were laughing. And of all things, now, he got in the service, in the Shabbat service, and he got before everybody, and he said, you know you got the victory when you can look somebody in the eye and ask them, will you please forgive me? And I thought, wow. I thought, you know, I've often wondered if men have problems, you know, asking their wives to forgive them. Because from what I've seen in some men, if something comes up, instead of asking their wife to forgive them, they just go about their day like it wasn't any big deal. Everybody's okay and the wife is still stewing about it. That would be me. I would still be stewing about it. And I thought, man, doesn't he see? Men are different. And men are different. They're created different. They can take a lot. That's what makes them the stronger vessel. Oh, I don't believe that. There's a lot of strong women. Okay, look, I'm not going to go there with you on that. I'm not going to go with the men versus women thing. I'm not. I know what the word says. I know what the word says. The man is the head of the household. That's why they call it the master bedroom. He is the head of the household. And the woman is his helpmeet. And she is to reverence her husband. My husband got the last word. When I was young and dumb, I remember we were both young and dumb, and I was trying to learn. I was trying to teach myself not to answer back. And I was going from room to room and, you know, answering short answers. And he was wanting to try to get me to say something back. And I was screaming in my spirit, yeah, well, if you don't help me, I'm going to lose it. I'm just going to lose it. So I don't mind telling on me. I'm schooled. We're schooled in that. And when I got to the place where I could shut my mouth and zip my lip, then I could grow and control my spirit. When you control your spirit within, what is that word? What's that verse that talks about? I'm not getting it right for sure, but it talks about a man that controls his spirit is better than he that takes a walled city. Well, yeah, that works. We control our spirit. We control our attitude, and our husbands get the last word, reverence. We're talking about reverence in the home. Again, Yahweh. And it's an inward thing, not just an outward adornment. It starts in the heart. It goes into the home. And when you catch yourself out of kilter, you get it right. You humble yourself and ask forgiveness from your husband or from your children. If you've been too hard on your children, look, they would honor, hey, I want you to forgive me, please. I wasn't right. I should not have gotten onto you like that. I might have said too much, and I want you to forgive me if I hurt your feelings. That child will look at you with such respect. It's keeping you, keeping us right in our heart, in our home. And then when we go to assembly, and we talked about that, I'm reiterating what we went through last month because I want to get to Shecha. Right now, I'm reiterating on Yahweh. And we talked about how we are to, it starts in the heart, it's maintained in the home, and then when we go to the building, we don't go in there talking common talk. We don't go in there to fellowship people. We go in there to fall on our faces and expect to receive the word from Yahweh Almighty. We go in the building to praise Him with the heart, to invite Him in our presence. The carnal conversation stays outside the four walls. You don't bring water and food and drinks in where we worship. We don't do that. I've asked people if they would please take their water outside or they're welcome to put it in the house. Yahweh Almighty is our living water. We prepare our spirit. Look, we would rush to get into the building 30 minutes to an hour early just to bow down before Him and prepare our spirits to eliminate the clutter of the week, to enter into Shabbat that evening. And then whenever you have Shabbat service, it might be of an evening. We had ours during the daytime in the afternoon. We couldn't wait to get to a Shabbat and pray and seek His face so that when Shabbat started, and look, if you're outside talking, you probably better have you a good prayer meeting before you come in so all that carnality is not in your mind. We declutter our spirit. We declutter our mind of the everyday, workaday world. We enter into the Holy of Holies in our spirit because we've got it in our heart to want to. We've got it in our home. We've got everything right in our home. And we bring that reverence into the building so that when we're finished praying, whoever is leading a worship service already has the mind of the Holy Spirit of Yahweh, the Ruach HaKodesh. And it's easy for them to just open up in a praise. Sometimes we don't wait for it. We didn't wait for the song leader to come in. We just started something. Maybe somebody started singing a chorus. Or maybe the worship leader just came in. Or our services weren't the same all the time. Sometimes my husband Jerry would come in and he had a word from the throne room of the Almighty, and maybe he had a visitation, and he would tell his visitation, or he would start in the Word, however Yahweh led him from week to week. And we did not have dead, dull, dry, sour services. And some people wouldn't come, oh, your services are too long. Look, we ate the Word or praised Him for 4, 5, and 6 hours. Reverence. Holy Spirit worship. Receiving the Word because we're starving for the Word. Most people aren't hungry anymore. Who does He feed? Who does Yahweh feed? He feeds those that hunger and thirst after righteousness. Let me tell you how the Almighty works. My youngest son, he was our worship leader. And that boy had an anointing upon him in a powerful way, not just in song and music, but in the deliverance of the word. He also had the gifts of the Spirit, where he saw things in the Spirit. And he was going through a struggle just before my husband died. He was going through a struggle in his flesh, knowing what was the right thing to do, but fighting in his flesh. And we had calls, this one here, this family's not going to get to come, this family's not going to get to come. And we didn't have very many in our little congregation here. So I said, come on, Josh, let's go out and worship a little bit for service. He said, Mama, he said, we're the only ones that's going to be here. I said, so what? I'm important. I expect to receive from Yahweh. You're important. Surely you expect to receive something from Yahweh. Daddy's important. And he just rolled his eyes. All right. So he came out. He was reluctantly obedient. Bless him. But, you know, Yahweh honored that. And he was just like, I think 17 or 18 at the time. So we prayed a little bit. And I don't remember. I think I started singing a chorus. Started worshiping a little bit. And he started playing the piano. And we kind of started worshiping for quite a few minutes. Just me and him in the building. And what happened? My husband came through the door. He came from out of the woods where he'd go to pray on Shabbat. He'd stay gone. He wouldn't get around anybody. He came through the door, went straight to Josh on that keyboard, and started prophesying to him. And that boy broke his spirit into snot and tears. Do you hear me? Yahweh ministered to that boy because he yielded to obedience. Yahweh met him and honored our faith to come out there. Just the three of us. Just the three of us were here. My husband, myself, and my youngest son. And we cried and prayed. And the presence of Yahweh filled that place and encouraged that boy. Where any two or three are gathered in my name, I will be in the midst. Who will be in the midst? Yahweh Almighty, the God of the Elohim of Abraham, Isaac, and Jacob. The one who robed himself in flesh to be our Redeemer. Thus says Yahweh, the King of Israel and his Redeemer, Yahweh Tsebaot, Yahweh of hosts, I am the first and I am the last, and beside me there is no God. Reverence. Yahweh. Worship in the heart, in the home, in the building. You can be out on the street. Let's hit that up. Have you ever been anywhere and you just felt like just encouraging somebody or saying something to them? That ministered to them, a stranger? Have you ever had Yahweh give you a visitation and show you people and you pray about it and he gives you a witness and you go and act on that witness and watch Yahweh minister to that individual? Think about it. Reverence. Many are operating and living a lifestyle of spiritual stagnation and boredom. Because they've not kept, I was using the word relationship to somebody that I've been talking to recently. They heard our programming and they said intimacy is a better word. And I thought, yeah, intimacy is a much better word. Much that intimacy between you and our daddy in heaven, the creator of the universe, that intimacy in the heart, in the home. In the building and out on the street, in the store, wherever. That intimacy that shows you things, that reveals things to you, where you can step out and minister to another. That intimacy, such a reverence in intimacy that he can show you something that's going to happen. I've had dreams about people. Watch them all come to pass. Watch them come to pass. I could tell you some things. I really kind of don't want to get into it because it sounds like I'm bragging and boasting. But if I do brag and boast, it's in him. because we cannot do anything, unless he opens a door and makes himself manifest. I remember one time, Yahweh Almighty gave me a dream about three young girls. And I went to each individual girl and told them, this is what I dreamed and this is what it means. All three girls. And within 2 weeks, we were at a Shabbat service. My husband had all three of those girls stand up. And I thought, oh my word. And I want you to know, he told them almost verbatim what I told them. And I had to end up raise my hand and asked if I could say something. He said, yeah. I said, I didn't tell this man anything. This man knew nothing. He knew nothing. And Jerry said, I don't even know what you're talking about. I said, I know you don't know. Yahweh can vindicate his word. He vindicates his ruach with signs.

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0: Greetings, friends. We welcome you to the Sacred Name broadcast, presented by the Assemblies of Yahweh of Bethel, Pennsylvania. I'm Elder Jacob O. Meyer, proclaiming the revealed personal name of our Heavenly Father Yahweh and the good news of the Kingdom of the Heavens.
1: The Ark is telling us something. Wood will be consumed by fire. Metal will become harder and more durable when heated. The dross or the impurities in the metal will be driven out by heat or by trying. Listen, brethren, no Elohim can stand before Yahweh's word. No foreign, no idol, no kind of Elohim can stand before Yahweh's word. Yahweh is the creator. All the Elohim of the nations are idols. Psalm 96:5. And they're called Achrei. In the Ten Commandments, it says, you shall have no other Elohim before me, but the word is Achrei. I am the first and the last, and you have brought in figments of imagination after me. And so I won't tolerate any idol image, any representation of Yahweh. Having the ark near and remaining sinful brought about bubonic plague and tumors in 1 Samuel 5:6. But the hand of Yahweh was heavy on them of Ashdod, and he destroyed them and struck them with tumors. Even Ashdod

0: and the borders of it. Now remember, these are city states. They had a local king, like they had in Germany, where they had it was provinces that were little kingdoms. The Hohenzollerns, the last royal family of Germany, was called Hohenzollern, and they had a small kingdom, and they were highwaymen. They charged tax for people to journey through their kingdom, and if you didn't pay the tax, they sent their army and they wiped out the caravan or the party, and they took all their wealth and money. That's where these Hohenzollerns got their wealth, and eventually they became the kings of Germany. That ended in 1918, however, when the Kaiser abdicated. And so it says he struck them with tumors, even Ashdod and the borders of it, the city-state of Ashdod. Then the men of Ashdod saw that it was so, they said, the ark of Elohim shall not remain with us, for the hand, his hand is heavy on us. They didn't use Yahweh's name, but they indicated must be another mighty one in that box. And on Dagon our Elohim, and so they send him away to Gath, inland. And they carried the ark there, and lo and behold, the hand of Yahweh was against Gath. He afflicted the men of the city, small and great. Tumors broke out on them. And so they sent the ark to Ekron. But when the Ekronites saw that the ark was coming, they cried out and said, "Wait a minute, you're not going to bring this curse on us. Send it back where it came from. Send it to Israel. It belongs to Israel. If it's going to bring a curse on us and kill us, then you better send it back where it came from." And so they asked counsel, and it says that they decided they'll send the ark back, send away the ark of Elohim, and let it go again to its own place, that it does not kill us and our people. For there was a deadly destruction, deadly plague throughout all the city. And the hand of Elohim was very heavy there, and the men that did not die were afflicted with tumors. And the cry of the city went up to heaven. Bubonic plague? Well, probably. Why do we say that? Because the diviners, the priests and the diviners of these pagan mighty ones said, when you send the ark back, then you shall send 5 golden tumors, something that looks like the tumor that's on us, and 5 golden mice. But the word Akbar, number 5909, Akbar, also can be translated mouse or rat. And as a consequence, it comes from the word 5908, which means gnawing or nibbling. And the rats and the mice are gnawers, and they're the ones that carry bubonic plague. Nothing like this is stated in the 5th chapter, but the priests and the diviners said, we sense that here's where the plague is coming from the mice or the rats that are swarming over the land at the present time. And so as an atonement sacrifice, we have to send 5 golden tumors for the 5 cities of the Philistines and 5 golden mice or rats, Akbarim, for the atonement of the animals from which we sense is coming this plague upon us. And so here we see then, especially verse 5, the censer with the live coals cast into the earth, and the voices speak, which are again indicated in the 9th chapter of Revelation, verses 20 and 21. And the rest of mankind who were not killed with these plagues repented not of the works of their hands, that they should not worship demons. Are people worshiping demons today? All you need to do is look up these terms of the common terms that are used for the mighty ones of the nations around us. you find that, yes, they're worshiping demons. They're not worshiping Yahweh. And the idols of gold and of silver and of brass and of stone and of wood, which neither can see nor hear nor walk, and they repented not of their murders, nor of their sorceries, nor of their fornication, nor of their thefts. These people are persistent in violating Yahweh's law. And what will that persistence get them? Revelation chapter 16, verse 8. And the fourth, this is the vial plagues now, the bowl plagues, poured out his bowl upon the sun, and it was given to it to scorch men with fire. There's a nova of the sun. This past week, there was an article in the paper that said that we're on a collision course with an asteroid that should strike the Earth in about the year 2030. And I chuckled when I read it, and you have it that precisely spelled out already. Oh, it's going to be about the size of a nuclear bomb if it hits, they said. And I thought to myself, it depends what the substance is. It might be worse. It might be a hydrogen bomb. Something like this was what terminated the age of the dinosaurs. Velikovsky was always a proponent. Emmanuel Velikovsky was always a proponent of catastrophism. And he showed how probably the Earth traveling through asteroids was responsible for terminating the age of the dinosaurs and other things. And he showed that the inlets on the eastern part of the United States all seem to be situated from northwest to southeast. And he claims that that the inlets along the Atlantic coast were hit by meteorites that plowed those so-called rivers into the continent. Well, whether that could be true or not remains to be seen, but that was his theory. And so it looks like there will be a nova of the sun, because in Isaiah 30 verse 26 it describes that the heat of the sun will be like 7 days before the second coming of Yahshua. And they were scorched with great heat, and they blasphemed the name of Yahweh that has the power over these plagues. And they repented not to give him glory. And now the verses 10 and 11 say, the fifth poured out his bowl upon the throne of the beast. Well, where will that be? Undoubtedly in Europe, maybe the European Common Market headquarters, perhaps New York City, the United Nations. And his kingdom was darkened like it was in Exodus 10:21. The plague of darkness upon Egypt. And they gnawed their tongues for pain. Darkness is a painful darkness. So it goes from a nova to darkness. And they blasphemed the Elohim of heaven because of their pains and their sores. And they repented not of their works. Why is Yahweh so angry? Because they have accepted the mark of the beast. And that will be the last great message that will be preached by WMLK, warning the people that Yahshua is about to return to establish Yahweh's kingdom. Get ready for it. What was Yahshua's message in Mark chapter 1, verse 14? He came preaching the good tidings of Yahweh in verse 15, saying, the time is fulfilled, the kingdom of Yahweh is at hand. Repent and believe in the good tidings. Get ready for it. And so when the world turns its back against Yahweh and against his message, then Yahweh begins to judge very severely, even to the point where they gnaw their tongues for pain and blaspheme the Elohim of heaven. Curses to Yahweh, they'll be saying. Curses to this Yahweh because of their pains and sores, and they won't repent and get ready to receive Yahshua. When those curiosity seekers, the Israelites, looked into the ark, the Israelites of Kiriat Yearim looked into the ark, 50,070 died. 1 Samuel chapter 6, verse 19, and he struck down some of the men of, not Kiriat Yearim, I shouldn't say that, Beth Shemesh, excuse my lapse there. He struck down some of the men of Beth Shemesh because they looked into the ark of Yahweh. He struck of the people 50,070 men, and the people mourned because Yahweh struck the people with a great slaughter. And the men of Beth Shemesh said, who is able to stand before Yahweh? Let's send it away immediately. And he sent messengers to the inhabitants of Kiriat Yearim, saying, the Philistines have brought us back the ark of Yahweh. Come down and fetch it away. We don't want to have it here. And the men of Kiriat Yearim came and fetched the ark, and then they put it in the house of Abinadab on the hill. Just remember, friends, we have all this free literature available here at Bethel, Pennsylvania, and we'd like to place it in your hands. 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
1: Don't take the law of Yahweh lightly as a mere curiosity. Obey it faithfully from the heart. And then we want to remember, don't touch the ark wrongfully. Don't put your hand up to the covenant of Yahweh and then while you're a sinner, because you're going to find exactly the same thing will happen as happened to Uzzah in 2 Samuel 6, verses 1 to 15. But I'd like for us to go to 1 Chronicles, the parallel passage in 1 Chronicles, chapter 13, verse 1. David consulted with the captains of thousands and hundreds, even with every leader. And David said to all the assembly, if it seems good to you, then let's go and bring the ark of Yahweh back to us. Let's bring it into our city, the city of David. And David went up and all Israel to Baalah, that is Kiriat Yearim, which belongs to Judah, and to bring back the ark of Elohim, of Yahweh that sits above the cherubim that is called by the name of Yahweh specifically. And he carried the ark of Elohim upon a new cart and brought it out of the house of Abinadab. And Uzzah and Ahio, Uzzah means strength in Hebrew, and Ahio means he is my brother. And David and all Israel played before Elohim with all their might, with all these musical instruments. When they came to the threshing floor of Kedon, Uzzah put forth his hand to hold the ark because the oxen stumbled. And the anger of Yahweh was kindled against Uzzah, and he struck him down because he had put his hand to the ark. Was he a cleansed priest? No. He was just a poor ox cart driver. He had no business putting his hand. He was not sanctified, not a sanctified person, evidently. So he put his hand on, he had good intentions. Steady the ark. I've seen things flipped off a pickup truck a number of times, going over bumps. But he died there before Yahweh. David was displeased. Why did it happen? We're bringing the ark back to us. Why should this happen? So we had to restudy the Scriptures and find out that you don't put the ark on a cart, although the Philistines, without knowledge, did that and sent it back to Israel out of Philistia. But you carried the ark. The priests have to carry the ark. And in verse 12 of chapter 15, and said to them, you are the heads of the fathers' houses of the Levites. Sanctify yourselves. Anyone that's not sanctified and touches the commandments, the law of Yahweh, is going to perish. Brethren, the ark is speaking today. How are we listening? Do we think religion is just a game? I sense that sometimes. But David had to read the Bible carefully and determine that, yes, it has to be carried. The poles are in the ark. It must be borne. It can't be put on a car. It can't be hauled around. It has to be cherished. Something careful has to be done with it. Can't be bumped around. It has to be carried by the Levites. And the Levites have to be sanctified in order to do it. And so it says, for because you bore it not at the first, Yahweh our Elohim made a breach upon us. That's Perezusa. For that he sought him, we sought him not according to the ordinance. So even David was wrong. And David recognized with the death of Uzzah that something was wrong. And the answer was a poor ox cart driver is not sanctified to touch this ark, and therefore Yahweh zapped him. Same thing happened to Nadab and Abihu when they offered strange fire before the ark. The ark is called the Ark of the Testimony or the Ark of the Covenant. You can read that in Exodus 30 verse 6. We saw it in chapter 25 already. And Exodus 31, 7, and Exodus 40, 3 to 5, and verse 20, for example. The word testimony is number 5715, and it's A-Doth. Ayin, Seri, Daleth, Shurik, Tau, with that Dagesh Lane in it, A-Doth. And it's the feminine of number 5707, Eid. Ayin, Seire, Dalet, Eid. Like Ed. And it concretely means a witness, abstractly testimony, and therefore being a witness and a testimony, although it is mute and cannot speak with a voice, its symbology is indeed marvelous, and it speaks to our hearts. Numbers chapter 10. Numbers chapter 10, verse 33. And they set forward from the mount of Yahweh 3 days' journey, and the ark of the covenant of Yahweh went before them 3 days' journey, to see God a resting place for them. And the cloud of Yahweh was over them by day when they set forward from the camp. And so the ark went ahead of Israel. And specified where they should camp. Now, the smallest book in the Bible, the rabbis call Numbers 10, 35, and 36. And it says, it has a great message. It came to pass when the ark set forward that Moses said, rise up, O Yahweh, and let your enemies be scattered, and let them that hate you flee before you. So they had no worries that the ark is going to be captured, because any enemy that touched the ark is going to be stopped instantly. That's how they trusted. And so the ark led Israel. Does the ark lead you today? And are you listening to its voice, to the symbology that I brought out this morning? The ark does speak to me. And it speaks in such a way that it says, strive for perfection. You shall be perfect as your Father in heaven is perfect. And when it rested, he said, Return, O Yahweh, to the 10,000s of the thousands of Israel. And so Israel then made way and surrounded the ark and protected it. But on the road, they trusted in anyone who touches the ark is going to be zapped. There was nothing in the ark except four objects which were very significant. I could take the passages from the Old Testament to show what was in the ark, but turn to Hebrews 9:4. Having a golden altar of incense and the ark of the covenant, that's in the Holy of Holies. I've explained many times how the curtain was drawn back and the golden altar on which incense was offered every day was then rejoined to the Holy of Holies on the day of Yom Kippur. And the ark of the covenant overlaid all around with gold, in which was a golden pot holding the manna. Moses said that Israel should collect a pot of manna and put it in the ark, and it would be there as a witness, a memorial. And Aaron's rod that budded, and the tables of the covenant. There were four items: the pot of manna, Aaron's rod that budded, and the two tablets bearing Yahweh's covenant. That was all that was in the ark. Does the ark speak to you? I hope you're able to listen today. Although a mute and inanimate object, it contains the spoken words of Yahweh. And it does speak to me today, and I hope it speaks to you also. In Exodus chapter 25, verse 22, and there I will meet with you, and I will commune with you from above the mercy seat. That's above the Kippareth, above the ark, the box that holds Yahweh's testimony. I'll speak with you from between the two cherubim which are upon the ark of the testimony, of all things which I give you in commandment to the children of Israel. Now, Moses transmitted all of that, and we have it here in our book. All the commandments are here. That's all we need to know about getting to the kingdom of Yahweh. Will we approach it truthfully, in an attitude of conversion, in an attitude of dedication, with all sincerity? We cannot approach the ark, the commandments of Yahweh, in lightness, in frivolity. Let us hear the testimony as Yahweh spoke it, and then let us tremble at its message. Isaiah chapter 66, verse 2. Things has my hand made, and we must recognize as Yahweh making us. He is our creator. And so all these things came to be, says Yahweh, but to this man will I look, even to him that is poor in spirit, we could say, of a contrite spirit, of a spirit, of an attitude that is always contrite, and that trembles at my word. So we must seek conversion. We must repent of our sins. An attitude, a contrite heart, will be a repentant heart. And when we read the word, we should read it as Yahweh's true message to humankind, and tremble inside at Yahweh's power and his manifestation of his word, his voice that he included in the ark. May Yahweh bless you.
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This is a Bible Answers program in which we present a frank and earnest discussion of Bible truths. Our subject for this program, Not of This World. The only hope for this fear-filled world is found in the promises of God.

0: Ed, Christians have been praying for centuries, thy kingdom come, thy will be done in earth, even as it is in heaven. Well, when Jesus was brought before Pilate and charged with treason, because it was claimed he had announced himself a king, he told that Roman magistrate, my kingdom is not of this world. Why then did he ask us to pray for his kingdom to come? Now, I must mention that this program comes from the Dawn Bible Students Association, publishers of the Dawn magazine in cooperation with many Bible study classes and the friends of Frank and Ernest everywhere. Ed, now my first question. Why did Jesus say that his kingdom is not of this world?
1: The world which Jesus referred to is the Greek word used in the New Testament to describe a social order. What Jesus meant was that his kingdom would not stem from a social order established by man, that it would not use methods of maintaining its authority and power which are employed by the world today. However, his kingdom, when it is established, will exercise its power throughout the earth, and it will be for the blessing of human beings.
0: So, that being so, you would advise that I continue to pray for his kingdom, and I will. But, Ed, hasn't it been true throughout the centuries that Christians have thought God wanted them to convert the world and thus bring about Christ's kingdom?
1: That's right. The viewpoint you mentioned found its most outstanding expression in the church-state governments of Europe. The Constitution of the American governments guards against the repetition of this error, although the idea is still prevalent that the kingdom of Christ can be realized only through the efforts of man to reform society and establish more righteous governments.
0: Was the statement that Christ's kingdom was not of this world something new in divine revelation, different, that is, from what had previously been taught in the Old Testament?
1: Well, far from it, Russell. In a forecast relating to present world events, the prophet Daniel wrote, in the days of these kings shall the God of heaven set up a kingdom which shall never be destroyed, but it shall break to pieces and consume all these kingdoms, and it shall stand forever. Yes, all the prophets had made it clear that the God of heaven would set up a kingdom, that it would not be done through human efforts.
0: Ed, isn't that the prophecy in which the divine kingdom is likened to a great mountain that grows until it fills the whole earth?
1: Yes, but to begin with, this mountain was merely a stone, but a stone nevertheless, which was cut and shaped without hands. Without hands suggests that the preparation of Christ's kingdom is by divine supervision, that his government will not be defiled by selfish human intrigue and corrupt power politics.
0: You believe, then, that Christ's kingdom, or his government of righteousness, will function independent of human authority, and really without the need of human assistance. That is your thought.
1: Yeah, quite true, Russell. For example, after Jesus testified before Pilate that he was born to be a king, his enemies nailed him to the cross and killed him. An inscription was mounted on the head of his cross stating in derision that he was a king, but he died. And with him, from the human standpoint, there also died the possibility of his ever being a reigning king.
0: But remember that he was raised from the dead.
1: And that's just the point, Russell. This demonstrates the extent to which divine power is capable of functioning in order to assure the fulfillment of God's kingdom promises. It proves that the opposition of selfish men cannot hinder the divine plan to establish a kingdom of peace and righteousness.
0: But, Ed, here is one of the problems. After all this time, there is still no real evidence of his kingdom authority in the earth.
1: Well, that's true, but when he went away, an angel appeared to the disciples and promised that Jesus would come again. There had been no miscarriage of the divine plan. It was merely that God's due time had not yet come for his kingdom of promise to be established. There was something else to be done first.
0: Like what, Ed?
1: Well, the calling off from the world through the power of the gospel of a little flock to be associated with Jesus as co-rulers. In a promise to these, Jesus said, and I quote, "Fear not, little flock. It is the Father's good pleasure to give you the kingdom."
0: Then what is the condition upon which these followers of the Master will be counted worthy to have a kingdom, to reign with him?
1: Well, they must be willing to die and to suffer with him. Another condition is that they must maintain a position of separation from the world and its selfish aims and schemes. Jesus said to these, "In the world ye shall have tribulation, but be of good cheer. I have overcome the world." Jesus also said, "To him that overcometh will I grant to sit with me in my throne, even as I also overcame and am set down with my Father in his throne."
0: But Ed, as you know, many of these have died. In this case, how will they actually be in the kingdom with Jesus?
1: Well, Russell here again is brought into focus the great truth that the God of heaven sets up a kingdom. For his power raises these from the dead, even as that same power raised Jesus from the dead. We're assured of this in Revelation chapter 20, verses 4 and 5, where those who overcome the world in its spirit of selfishness are promised a resurrection from the dead that they might live and reign with Christ 1,000 years.
0: Then we have nothing at all to do with the establishment of Christ's kingdom. Now, that's different from what has been generally understood.
1: No, that's not the thought at all. If we're Christians, our part is to prove our faithfulness to the Lord by following in Jesus' footsteps, doing good unto all as we have opportunity. And one important thing we can do for the people now is to help them have faith in the fact that Christ actually will establish a righteous government in the earth.
0: I know the whole world is weary with the endless failures of human efforts to establish peace and goodwill. To believe that God will actually do something about it, well, that is very refreshing and presents an entirely new viewpoint.
1: And that, Russell, is the testimony of God's holy prophets. It is for this that Jesus came and died. It is for this that his kingdom will, by divine power, be established. And it is this wonderful truth that is set forth in the book, What Can a Man Believe? Will you tell your friends how they can obtain a copy free?
0: With pleasure, Ed. Friends, if you had the idea that the Bible is difficult to understand, you should by all means read the little book, What Can a Man Believe? Here is a discussion of the great truths of the Bible, which takes into consideration the testimony of all the prophets and apostles, and brings into focus the promises of God relating both to the church and the world. It presents the great theme song of God as sung by all his prophets, and shows that in the divine plan there is hope for all mankind. Many questions are answered in What Can a Man Believe? For example, in what sense will the dead, small and great, stand before God as the scriptures declare? The Bible states that in the day of judgment, books will be opened. What do these books contain? And how will they be opened? What is the book of life? And whose names will ultimately be found therein? You will enjoy the clear manner in which What Can a Man Believe discusses all these points and many more. So send today for What Can a Man Believe. All you have to do is address a card or a letter to Frank and Ernest, Box 60, General Post Office, New York City, and ask for the Belief Book. 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The address again for your convenience, Frank and Ernest, Box 60, General Post Office, New York City. 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
2: 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And now, goodbye, and may God bless you.
0: It is now time for the Bible Answers program, in which we present a frank and earnest discussion of Bible truths in an endeavor to answer your questions. Our subject for this program is God So Loved. The knowledge of the plan of God takes the sting out of death.

0: Ed, how far-reaching is the love of God? What is the destiny of all the millions who have died in ignorance of God's love and of the provision of salvation he has made through his Son, Christ Jesus? But first, these programs are brought to you by the Dawn Bible Students Association, publishers of the Dawn magazine in cooperation with local Bible study groups, and by the friends of Frank and Ernest everywhere. So, Ed, again, how far-reaching is God's love?
1: Thank you, Russell, for such a wonderful question. How far-reaching is the love of God? It reminds me of the words of an unknown poet who wrote, "The love of God is broader than the measure of man's mind, and the heart of the eternal is most wonderfully kind. But men make God's love too narrow by false limits of their own, and they magnify his vengeance with a zeal he will not own."
0: Very good. But what would you say is the most convincing evidence we have that the Creator really loves his human creation?
1: The Bible gives us a direct answer to your question, Russell, in what is probably the best known text in the entire Word of God. It is that wonderful passage, "For God so loved the world that he gave his only begotten Son, that whosoever believes in him should not perish, but have everlasting life." The more we analyze the depth of meaning contained in this passage, the greater becomes our appreciation of the love of God.
0: Wonderful, Ed. And how beautifully it emphasizes that divine love is manifested through giving. Just as the Creator's love is seen in his provision of the sunshine and the rain, even so, in a much grander way, it is seen in the gift of his Son to make everlasting life possible for all who believe. What a question that comes up right here. Just how universal is the love of God in this connection, in view of the limitation that is so clearly stated in that text that you have just quoted? The text states that only those who believe in Christ will have everlasting life, and that all the remainder of mankind will perish. Does the Bible help us out any in this respect?
1: I think I know what you have in mind. You're wondering possibly about all the millions who have died without an opportunity to believe in Christ.
0: That is the point, Ed. If only those who believe in Christ are truly benefited by God's love, is his love as far-reaching as you have said that it is?
1: One of the false limits we have unwittingly placed on God's loving provision of salvation through Christ is that the opportunity to believe is restricted to this present brief span of imperfect life.
0: And by saying that, you are implying that there will be an opportunity to believe in Christ in the next life.
1: That's just what I implied, and that is just what the Scriptures clearly teach.
0: And you are very sure of that, aren't you, Ed?
1: Indeed I am. Take, for example, the inhabitants of those two wicked cities that God destroyed at the time of Abraham.
0: Yes, I know the ones you mean. They're Sodom and Gomorrah.
1: That's right. God destroyed them because they were so wicked. Yet Jesus said that it would be more favorable for them in the day of judgment, or more tolerable for them, than it would be for those who had an opportunity to believe on him but did not.
0: Well, of course, Ed, the Sodomites had no opportunity to believe in Christ.
1: Well, that's right, Russell. In God's plan of salvation, an opportunity, a full and impartial opportunity, is provided for all to believe in Christ. If that opportunity is not given in this life, then it will be in the next, that is, in the future day of judgment.
0: Why, Ed, do you mean to say that in the judgment day, people will be given an opportunity to believe in Christ?
1: That's what the Bible teaches. In Isaiah 26:9, we read that when God's judgments are abroad in the earth, the inhabitants of the world will learn righteousness. And the Apostle Paul informs us that God will have all men to be saved and come to a knowledge of the truth. And the great truth which they will all have an opportunity to learn, he explains, is that the man Christ Jesus gave himself a ransom for all. Then he adds that the testimony concerning this great gift of divine love will be given to all in due time.
0: But isn't it true that one has to have a knowledge of Christ in order to be saved?
1: Certainly, and God has provided for that in the thousand-year judgment day.
0: It will be then in the judgment day that the knowledge of Christ's atoning work will be made known to all. That is what you are saying.
1: Yes, it will be then that the knowledge of the glory of God and the love of God will fill the whole earth as the waters cover the sea.
0: That is really a very lovely way to look at it, Ed. However, if I remember correctly, there is a text in the New Testament which asserts that now is the day of salvation.
1: That's the second verse of the sixth chapter of 2 Corinthians, and it reads, "Now is the accepted time. Behold, now is the day of salvation."
0: Doesn't that limit the opportunity for salvation to the present span of life?
1: Not at all, Russell. The apostle is not referring to the lifespan of individuals when he speaks of the day of salvation. Rather, he is speaking of the present age in the divine plan and to the opportunity of a special salvation that is extended to all true followers of Christ during this gospel age or day, as he calls it in this text.
0: What do you mean by the expression special salvation?
1: According to the scriptures, the divine plan provides for two rewards, one for the church and one for the world. That which is being offered to believers now is a spiritual reward, a heavenly one. This reward is glory, honor, and immortality, and the privilege of reigning with Christ during the thousand years of his reign.
0: And it will be during that 1,000 years that the remainder of mankind will be enlightened and given an opportunity of salvation through Christ. That is what you're saying.
1: That's right. And it will be a salvation to that which was lost through sin, that is, to life on earth as human beings.
0: And that's the other reward of salvation that you spoke of.
1: Correct.
0: Ed, that is a wonderful point of view in expressing God's love. And as you said in the beginning, if the people of all nations were governed by such a principle, it would quickly solve the problems of the world. Just imagine a world in which everyone would continually be seeking opportunities to do things for others. And yet, that is the true spirit of Christianity, isn't it? There is no getting away from that.
1: Right, and besides, it is the secret of true happiness. This is what Jesus meant when he said that it's more blessed to give than to receive.
0: You believe that the whole family of man will eventually be governed by this unselfish principle of love.
1: Yes, indeed. The scriptures assure us that this will be the blessed result of the reign of Christ.
0: Was that what Jesus meant when he taught his disciples to pray, "Thy kingdom come, thy will be done in earth, even as it is in heaven"? Well, if it is, let's hope that this prayer will soon be answered.
1: It will be. And now will you tell our listeners about the gift book, God and Reason, that it's free to them?
0: I will, Ed. Friends, I know personally that God and Reason truly does enhance man's appreciation of the love of God. That love which is indeed broader than the measure of man's mind that you spoke of. Furthermore, from the prophecies of the Bible, God and Reason proves that Christ's kingdom of peace and joy and life is near, just as you have indicated. To give you an idea of the subject matter treated in God and Reason, here are a few of the questions which we invite you as our listeners to consider. Is there hope for those who have died without accepting Christ? How will the dead be judged? How and when will God's law of love become operative in the hearts of all mankind? How do we know that true Christianity will eventually be victorious? You may wonder how so many subjects could be discussed in one little book. Well, you will just have to get God and Reason and read it for yourself. And why not? A free copy is waiting for you. All you have to do is ask for it. To obtain your copy of God and Reason, simply address a card or a letter to Frank and Ernest, Box 60, General Post Office, New York City, and ask for God and Reason. 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

0: and Natalie Chula, who will talk about the foundation's mission to reduce cancer-related suffering and save lives.
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0: Later in the show, my guest is from Cincinnati Children's Medical Center, Amy DeToro. 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We'll tell you about the service, explain how it works, and more importantly, how they can help if your child requires escalated care.
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0: Today, we're bringing back the amazing Cincinnati Cancer Foundation, Laura Urig and Natalie Chula. 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Welcome back to the show. 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And you brought your new pal here with you, Natalie Chula. 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
3: Well, thanks so much, Sandy. It's just a pleasure to be back with you again today. We had such fun last time. Mm-hmm. My name is Lana Urig, and I'm executive director for the Cincinnati Cancer Foundation that supports the Cincinnati Cancer Advisors. And for those of you who don't know what we do, we provide free second opinions for people who have had a cancer diagnosis. And so that time right after a diagnosis is very, very chaotic. And sometimes you're not sure, am I doing the right thing? And am I seeing the right physician? Am I on the right treatment plan? And do I need to leave town or can I stay in town? So what we do is just try to take all of that chaos out of those decisions. And we see patients in our office on Montgomery Road, right by the lateral, 4805 Montgomery Road. And patients can call and make an appointment, or they can be referred by their physician. We take appointments either way. We collect your medical records, and we do a thorough review with our expert medical oncologists who are subspecialized in your area of cancer. And through that, we have you come in. We go through a 1 or 2 hour appointment where you just get to speak to a physician for, you know, almost an endless amount of time about your diagnosis, mm-hmm. all the concerns and questions you have. They review your treatment plan and make sure that you're on the right plan. They speak to your physician. We don't treat, mm-hmm. so we never try to compete. As my little slogan, we don't treat, so we don't compete. Mm-hmm. So we help patients make sure that they're on the right treatment plan. And our slogan is great care begins with a great plan, because sometimes you only get one shot to get this right. And we want to make sure that everybody has the best odds possible to make sure they're on the right treatment plan.
0: Now, if you just heard her say that there was no cost, you weren't hallucinating. She's talking about if you have a cancer diagnosis or someone that you know and you want a second opinion, that's what they do at no charge. And of course, it's costs a lot of money to do that. So you got to do some fundraising, and we understand that. We're going to talk about that today, and a great opportunity. It looks like so much fun, but first let's meet Natalie.
4: Hi there. Thank you so much. So I'm Natalie Chula. I happen to be a cancer survivor, and so it's really important for me to work on something that's close to my heart. And I think that, you know, when I was diagnosed with cancer, I didn't work at this particular organization, but I didn't have the opportunity to get a second opinion. Mm-hmm. That would not have been something that I could have afforded. So it's a really great opportunity to have this for Cincinnatians and folks that are in our general region to be able to receive a no-cost second opinion right here at home.
0: When you're working for the foundation, are you actually able to interact with patients that come through once in a while, or do you get to know anybody? Because that must just be
3: really events cool. And different things, as well as we often ask patients if they would like to give a testimonial, and that's where Natalie really gets an opportunity to talk with them.
4: Yeah, just yesterday I spoke to someone who had an experience where she was diagnosed with a particular type of cancer, and as a result of having a second opinion with one of our physicians, she was able to not have a particular surgery and move forward with a different plan. She was still on the right plan, but just adjusting that to make sure she had the highest quality of life. She wasn't going through any unnecessary treatments. Mm-hmm. And then we provide that in the round service where we're following up with their treating physicians to really make sure that we're elevating all ships. We don't, as Lana said, we don't compete. We try to educate.
0: If folks want to go to the Cincinnati Cancer Foundation right now and get started with a second opinion referral, let's talk about that first.
3: Yeah, absolutely. So they can either call our main number, and or they can go to our website, www.cincinnaticanceradvisors.org, and they can do an online form. sometimes

0: patients will prefer to have their physician make their referral, which is about 50% of the time we have a physician referral, 50% of the time a patient does a self-refer. So we take all comers in any way. The only thing we ask is that you have had a cancer diagnosis. And to what you said earlier, sometimes it's not that you're going to even have a treatment plan change. You just want to know, am I on the right treatment plan? And just that reassurance and confidence that now I'm going into my treatment. I know I've given myself the very best odds. I'm doing the right thing. And people always do better when you go into something with optimism and feeling like you're doing the right thing.
1: The fundraiser that's coming up is the opportunity for the community, the business community, the wealthy people here in this town, which there are a lot. Let's talk about this total girly event. I'm just saying. This is called Wine, Women, and Shoes.
0: Yeah. And so this is something we have done before. Wine, Women, and Shoes is something that many people have heard about across the country, and we franchise the Wine, Women, and Shoes name and brand, and it supports specifically directly the Cincinnati Cancer Advisors work that we do. And so it's a really fun event, and it's going to be held at Union Terminal this year on Thursday, May 7th. We're taking over the whole place. It's going to be so fun. We're going to have like a red carpet arrival, some paparazzi out there to do some interviews as people enter. We're going to have some really fun marketplace things to buy, things that help support our cause. But it is going to be a very elegant and elevated event. It's going to be loosely themed on the Great Gatsby 1920s Prohibition. So, you know, people can dress in period if they want. They don't have to, but black and gold is kind of the theme color. We're going to have a cool activation called Keys to the Vault, and ladies will, for $100, buy a key for a chance to win everything in the vault. Our presenting sponsor this year is Union Savings Bank and Guardian Bank, and so we really took that theme of the bank, and it's going to be this activation where there'll be over $20,000 worth of things in this vault. And you can buy a chance to have that, and there'll be one winner who takes it all. So it'll be super fun. And then the program, our MC for the night is Mo Edgar. So we are planning to have a ball with him.
1: Mo Edgar is one of our iHeart colleagues who does sports
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0: He is going to be so fun. And I think he doesn't know what to think of us, you know, but he's going to, I think, really elevate the event. We have a wonderful auctioneer. The program will consist of a live auction, a mission moment, paddle raise, and then we culminate with a beautiful fashion show put on by DAP from the University of Cincinnati. Mm. So the students there who will be putting on the fashion show. So we're super excited about that too.
1: And these students, just if my memory serves, they design clothing.
3: Never before seen pieces. Yeah. Every single piece will be new.
1: Right.
3: And
0: Natalie is actually a DAP graduate of UC. So she's one of the elite. Laura Wilson is kind of the person chairing it and organizing everything from the university. So we should have her come on at some point with us and talk about it more.
1: Come on in. Yeah. That'd be just really great.
3: I was just going to say one thing Lana mentioned is that it's Prohibition style. And so we've got a lot of really great opportunities for businesses to elevate their brand and do specific fun things that are centered around Cincinnati's culture and history. So we have like a speakeasy lounge that folks can partner with us on. So if there are any businesses out there that have an interest in that, it's a really fun and different way to partner with us and elevate all the things you're doing in the community as well.
1: Do you have like more than one availability for bars or bourbon makers or breweries? Do you have multiples for that, or is there like an exclusive
0: category? We can make just about anything work for someone who wants to be a sponsor. So we have a sponsor packet online on our website. It's winewomenandshoes.com/Cincinnati. Make sure to put the /Cincinnati in. There are sponsorships there, but Natalie can speak to this, but we can really customize and make it very special for any company.
3: Yeah. We left a lot of freedom to do that. We have a VIP area, so there's different sponsorships that are engaged in that particular section. We have all different types of things throughout the event. Lana mentioned some of our activations, but we also have a photo booth. We have a legacy wall where we can commemorate a company if they choose to do that. We have parts of the program where we can recognize them, parts of the tablescapes. So there's a lot of different opportunities, and we definitely left a lot of room for customized.
1: And all that money goes to your mission. Absolutely. 100%. It's 100%. Not like we take off 5% to pay for this. It's all there. And all that money, again, goes to Second Opinions with cancer experts for folks that are diagnosed with cancer or in a cancer treatment program who want a second opinion at no cost. Mm-hmm. It just still blows my mind that that's available, because, you know, people have cancer in their families. Some people have already passed and they're thinking, man, I wish we would have had that. Some people are going through it right now, whom we're trying to meet, reach. And then in the future, how do people tuck this away in their head?
0: Not everybody needs a second opinion right now, but I can't think of very many conversations that I have across the community, and especially it's probably because of what I do, but that you don't end up having a conversation about somebody that has a friend, a relative, a mother, a brother, a sister who has cancer and they're going through that. And so I think if you yourself don't have cancer, I think just tuck this service away in your mind that whenever you're talking to someone who's going through that, to say, hey, you know, I know about this organization that does this free service, and it really might be a benefit to you. So it's a way for people to just spread word of mouth. It doesn't cost anything to give somebody a good suggestion. And some of the things that we also offer besides free second opinions are free genetic testing and counseling, which is something that sometimes people need with their cancer diagnosis, and free financial navigation and support. You know, one of the number one causes of bankruptcy in the United States, Sandy, is a cancer diagnosis and healthcare issues. And I think us being able to provide that service to patients, we are not giving money like to them, but we have a financial navigation program that they can be case managed, and they help them with
1: all the bills, everything, right?
0: Like, there might be eligible for copay assistance. On average, the people who use that service, it helps them between $10,000 and $13,000. Mm-hmm. So that's a service that we're able to give to our patients, that if they need it, they can use it. And that is also the beauty of our model, is that it's free to everyone. It doesn't matter what your income level is. It's free to everyone. We don't take insurance cards. That's I've been in healthcare for almost 33 years now, and this is the first job that I've been in where I don't even have to think about insurance and denials and copays. And oftentimes that is what our patients are thinking about, because that's what they're getting in the mail. But our financial navigation program can really help them work through a lot of that.
1: Do they have to go through the medical part of it too, or can they just use the financial program?
0: They do have to establish with us medically, because otherwise we would not be able to, you know, kind of make the referral and know what's going on to help them. So we do ask that they are established with us.
1: Easy to do, I'm sure. You've got that information. Yeah. Natalie, anything else you want to say before we wrap up here?
3: No, I just wanted to add that Lana talked about this being a no-cost service, and I think the premise that Dr. Barrett, our founder, started off with is that you know, it's an honest broker, so we don't have any skin in the game other than to make sure you have the best possible care plan going forward. If you're interested in learning more about our event, you can go to winewomenandshoes.com/Cincinnati, and that's all spelled out. We would love to have you.
1: That's Natalie Chula and Lana Urig from the Cincinnati Cancer Foundation. Thanks for coming in. Good luck with the sponsorships and with the event coming up this spring. It's going to be fun at the Union Terminal.
0: It is. And thank you so much, Sandy, for having us on today. We always appreciate your support.
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1: Welcome back. I'm Sandy Collins. This is iHeart Cincy, public affairs for Cincinnati and the Tri-State. 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It's more affordable than any urgent care and powered by the medical experts at Cincinnati Children's.
5: Hi, Sandy. I'm Amy DeToro, one of the nurse practitioners at Cincinnati Children's in emergency medicine.
1: You know, we hear the word nurse practitioner, and for me, it's unclear how that differs from a nurse or a doctor or a physician's assistant. Can you clear that up for us before we get started?
5: Yeah, sure. It can get a little confusing. So a nurse practitioner is a registered nurse. It's typically a master's degree, and you can specialize in a lot of areas. Most of us are specialized in pediatrics, but there is some family nurse practitioners here at Cincinnati Children's, board certified in pediatrics. And each division within Cincinnati Children's has different roles. So I guess I'll speak to my role in emergency medicine. So, you know, at noon today, I'm going to go to the urgent care, and I'm going to be the only provider up there. And I'm going to independently see every child that checks into urgent care. see patients, hear, you know, what's bringing them in, whether that's an injury or an illness or another concern, order appropriate testing. Sometimes that is x-rays or imaging. Also do procedures. So I do a lot of stitching and sewing up cuts. It is a wonderful job to have, mm-hmm. obviously, and the fact that I'm able to work independently. Now I do have access to the emergency room doctors downstairs if I have concerns or, you know, somebody is a little too sick to be in urgent care. We have mm-hmm. ways to get them to the appropriate place. I interpret all of those tests and lab work and basically diagnose patients and prescribe medicines that they need. We have physician assistants in emergency medicine as well. Very, very similar roles. They're just different Ohio laws for certain things, okay. but essentially we are doing the same thing.
6: Yeah, yeah. So instead of going to the emergency room or the urgent care, there's an option that I wanted to share with our audience, the Cincy Kids Health Connect app, which allows for virtual visits. I'm a nuts and bolts kind of person, Amy. I like to know, how does this work? What do I need? Can I do it on a phone? Can I do it on an iPad? Do I have to have a computer at all? Do I have to have insurance? How do I get started? So let's just, if you can, I threw a lot at you there, but just to kind of explain the Cincy Kids Health Connect app and how to use it for your kids.
5: Yeah, so the Cincy Kids Health Connect app is an app that you can download on your phone, an iPad, or a computer. You basically will create an account, and then once you create an account, you can request a visit. We will see children 17 years of age or younger in Ohio, Kentucky, or Indiana. You have to be in those states to do the visit. So our nurse practitioners are only licensed in Ohio, Kentucky, and Indiana.
6: So if you're in Cleveland, you can sign up for the Cincy Health Connect.
5: Yes, we actually have people call. I'm always quite impressed how far people are away from Cincinnati that will call us for help. The cost is a flat $48. So you do not have to have insurance.
6: And you don't have to have a family doctor. You don't have to have any other connections other than just, I need help right now.
5: Yep.
6: Gotcha.
5: Yep. The nurse practitioners at Cincinnati Children's are available from 6 in the morning until 10 at night. The service is 24 hours. From 10 at night to 6 in the morning, we utilize a Teladoc service to help service our families in the overnight hours. But in the hours of 6 a.m. to 10 p.m., you'll get a hold of somebody like myself who will see your child. There is a list on the Cincy Kids Health Connect app of the types of illnesses that we will see. There is some limitation to, you know, what we can do on telemedicine. So it's very important to look at that list and, you know, make sure your child is fitting in with those types of illnesses and problems so we can best help you.
6: If you don't know what your kid has got going on, it's better to have a visit. And then if something happens that you can't be served there, what happens next?
5: Yeah, so that's a great question. There are some people that definitely call and they're like, I'm not sure where to go or if I need to be seen. And we are always happy to help. So if we hear your story, if we hear about your child's illness and we think, oh, man, I think your kid probably needs to be seen, we will help get you to the right place. We have our urgent cares. We have several, you know, neighboring urgent cares and urgent care down in Cincinnati and also in at the Liberty location. We can help even set up. Urgent care has a Save My Spot. Put yourself in line in the urgent care so you're waiting less in the waiting room. So we can help you do that if we feel like that needs to be done. If we feel like you need to be in the emergency department, we will tell you that. If we are asking you to be seen in person, we will refund your visit.
6: That's
5: so you will not
6: That's a big deal.
5: Pay for that. Because sometimes people are often like, I'm going to pay for this and then I'm going to pay again to go to the urgent care.
6: Right.
5: So you will be refunded if we feel like we are unable to fully help you on virtual urgent care.
6: See, that was the thing that made me say, oh my gosh, this really is something that you have to be able to use as a parent, because you don't know. I have a baby who is now 25, and she would hate it if she heard me say that. And the first time we ever had a problem, we felt it was just not a big deal. Her eye was swollen, and took her to the pediatrician, and the pediatrician said, you need to get her to the ER now. We're going to send her to directly to the floor. You don't even have to go through the emergency room, and she needs emergency help. And we're like, what are you talking about? And here there was a concern about a brain infection or an eye infection.
5: Yeah.
6: So as
5: yeah.
6: a parent, you just have no idea whether it's serious or not. And the idea of, hey, $48 and I can figure out what's going on with my kid, and if we need to go to the doctor, I don't have to pay any more than that. They'll refund it. Is a big, big plus, especially for so many low-income folks here in the tri-state where prices are just through the roof anyway. Mm-hmm. Obviously, if your kid's broken a bone, you're not going to be able to help out on the app. So let's just kind of go over that list, if you would.
5: Yeah, so I would say probably top two things that we see on virtual urgent care is pink eye.
6: Oh, my.
5: Which is perfect for the service without the swelling that you were talking about, swelling around the eye. But pink eye and rashes are the two biggest reasons people call us.
6: Wow.
5: Obviously, we do cold symptoms with some limitations. If you've had a prolonged cough or you've had a prolonged fever, then ideally we would want you to be seen in person. Mm-hmm. But we do have the ability to do testing as well. So if your child has a sore throat and you're concerned that they have strep, you can call us. We can order a strep test. We would send you in to your nearest open Cincinnati Children's Lab. You walk in, you tell them, I have an order for a strep test, and the strep test gets performed. Once we know the results, we will call families back, and we will also call in prescriptions if that is what is indicated based on the tests that we do.
6: If you just joined us, I'm talking with Amy DeToro, and she is a nurse practitioner at Cincinnati Children's. We're talking about the app called Cincy Kids Health Connect, which will connect you virtually to a nurse practitioner and the medical staff at Cincinnati Children's to help you decide if your child needs further care or can be diagnosed over this virtual network. So it works on cell phones. Does it work on, do you have the iPad version as well and the tablets and things like that? Also computers?
5: Yes.
6: Yeah. And then you just create an account and you can be seen. What do you suggest for parents right now to protect their kids from getting the flu, RSV, COVID?
5: The number one prevention of any of those illnesses is good hand washing. Mm-hmm. So, you know, washing hands before you eat, when kids get home from school, anytime you're out in public and you're coming back, washing your hands is going to help you the most.
6: Mm-hmm. Anything else, Amy, you want to pass along to our audience?
5: I appreciate you having me come on. It's great for families in Cincinnati and the tri-state area to know, you know, that this is available for you. We're always happy to help. And, you know, if we can't help, we will get you to the right place.
6: So once again, that's an app that you can download from your app store. It's Cincy Kids Health Connect, the app there. 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So Amy, thank you so much for what you do. Thanks for taking care of our
5: little ones.
6: It is children's hospitals are the most amazing places, and until you need it, you don't realize how special the people are that work there, the safety that parents feel once you hand over your child to these folks that are going to take care of them. So thank you very much.
5: Thank you, Sandy. I appreciate it.
6: So if you want to pick up that app, just go to Cincinnati Children's website, Cincy Kids Health Connect, to get all your questions answered. 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

0: Upsets highlight week 6 in college football. I'm Chris Smith. The offense, defense, and special teams scored for Oklahoma, but it took a 47-yard game-winning field goal as time expired for the Sooners to get their first win versus an AP number one Texas team with the 27-24 victory in the Red River rivalry. And second-ranked Georgia gets their first win in Tuscaloosa since 2014 and staked their claim for the top spot in the poll with a 20-17 victory over number 6 Alabama. Meanwhile, Kentucky coach Will Stein queued up the Kenny Rogers as he gambled in overtime against 10th-ranked LSU.
1: Rodriguez sets up on the right side with Darby and Ferguson. They're all just outside the right tackle. To the left side come Miller and Skinner. So Boyer's not in there. And now the three guys to the right split out wide. Minchie, he can run it, and he does!
2: Oh my,
1: 2 points, and Kentucky wins the game in overtime!
2: Oh my goodness!
0: Tom Leach with the call. Stein became the third coach in SEC history to beat multiple AP top 10 opponents in his first career season with a 35-34 win in overtime. On to baseball, where Gavin Williams struck out 12 in Cleveland's 2-0 win over the White Sox in Game 5 to advance to the ALCS to face the Rays. The Guardians pitching staff struck out 21 in the victory, an MLB record for any 9-inning game or regular season or postseason. The Guardians are the 14th all-time to win a best-of-five playoff series after losing their first two games at home. And Game 1 of the NLCS between the Dodgers and Brewers begins tonight, 7:30 Eastern on ESPN Radio and the ESPN app.
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0: 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Peter Burns.
1: Hello, Peter. I'm going to need you to go ahead and come in on Sunday, okay? Thanks.
0: Courtney Cronin.
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5: Hour number two, best week ever, ESPN Radio. I'm not going to say throw up the deuces. We're not going to do that, but we do save it for hour number three. CCPB. This show is always presented by Progressive Insurance. Holy hell, the football footballed yesterday. What an unbelievable day of college football. We were just lucky to cover it. Got NFL action as well, too. We got Taylor McGregor going to be a late add. We're going to do Hot Route and Audible. She was on the call for LSU Kentucky, so she'll be joining us here in 10 minutes on the way to the airport. But let's get into it with this.
0: This is the biggest story of the week ever.
5: Cordy, how many games could we have led this show with today?
6: 11D.
5: I think 11D is the actual factual number. I love it when people say 11D. It's a great one. We start up in Dallas, where it's, if you never had an opportunity to do it, it's one of the bucket list things, even if you don't have a dog in the hunt, because always something interesting seems to happen. And it looked like Texas was going to run away with this thing. Oklahoma had no chance. They get a punt block, but you're like, that's the only chance they got, right? Unless Texas shoot themselves in the foot, the Longhorns are going to win this game easily. Well, Toby Rowland from Learfield on the call, and it's an iconic one, and see if you can pick up the Easter egg in this call.
7: Pocket collapsing, helmet flies, Manning escapes, lobs downfield over the middle, it's too high, intercepted, Pate Bowen on the run, 20 to the 10 to the 5, touchdown! Touchdown, Pate Manning, pick 6, oh, mama!
6: Did you
5: catch
6: Peyton
5: the
6: Manning?
5: Easter egg from Toby Rowland on the call, who's one of the best in the business, by the way?
6: I think he combined names there. Peyton Bowen and Arch Manning. Peyton Manning on the touchdown off the pick six. I love it.
5: That was the Easter egg. And I think for it just goes to highlight how big of a moment that was for Brent Venables, for Oklahoma, just for college football fans, because Texas was the more talented team, top to bottom on the roster, I believe. Oklahoma had not shown any type of life. But I vividly remember, I think when I want to say it's right after halftime or right as the start of the third quarter, Brent Venables does one of those, you know, on the field interviews, CC, and I hate him. I very rarely do we get everything out of him. But then now I've got to change my mind on it, because Brent Venables looks in the camera and goes, we're fighting, gives us an opportunity, but this is going to be a fourth quarter game. And I'm thinking, buddy, it's not going to be a fourth quarter game. Until it was. And it was all about how OU's defense was stifling. And it was so opportunistic, and you felt like something was going to happen. And sure enough, it did. And I want to say that was Oklahoma and their defense winning that game versus the Longhorns and Arch Manning losing that game. That's going to be the highlight. That's going to be the headline, but that's the wrong headline to write this morning.
6: Absolutely. Although those two interceptions off Arch, I mean, credit to Brent Venables' defense. Like, this is a defense that can take and wreck anyone's playoff hopes. To give Texas their first loss of the season, and not just the defense that did that, their special teams at the end of the game, the walk-off, you know, to do that to the top-ranked team when their season has not gone well at all, that being Oklahoma's, I think is just a cherry-on-top moment for what Brent Venables was able to pull off there yesterday.
5: You talked about the special teams, okay? Obviously, the punt block for a touchdown, but here is what the game winner sounded like.
7: Snap back, hold down, kick is away, driving kick, it looks good, it is good! It is good! You can unhitch the wagon! Put the ponies in the barn! The Sooners knock off number one Texas in the Cotton Bowl! Oh, mama! Tate Sandell from 47!
5: the Lou Groza Award winner. Remember, that goes kind of the Heisman Trophy of kickers. And what a weapon that was. And they needed it. They ultimately get that victory. And Brent Venables kind of, I wouldn't say the stay of quote-unquote execution, because I didn't think he was necessarily coaching for his job. But the fact that Texas was the number one team in the country and everybody had written them off just kind of set the table for a wild game. All right, another wild game. In Tuscaloosa, weather was blowing in. We had no idea. College game day was over at Coleman Coliseum. We were hoping for some type of heavyweight battle, and it became Hagler-Hearns late. The difference is one quarterback was seasoned and ready to go. Georgia Bulldog Sports Network on the call.
3: Gunner out of the shotgun with Phillips to his right. Georgia with a 3-0 lead, 7-15, 7-14 to go. Barbour in motion. Fake a toss. Gunner over the middle. Open, let it up. He's touchdown. Right down the right hash. A 20-yard scoring strike from Gunner Stockton to London Humphreys.
5: They're the best two teams in the SEC. I don't know if it's the best two teams in college football. I think Ohio State is really damn good. Okay. Even though, yes, I know they lost to Texas, who just lost to OU, but you're going to see kind of that, just the everybody kind of consuming each other in college football right now. But that was everything I wanted it to be, CC. It felt like two boxers kind of giving a couple of jabs early, and then boom, knockout blow, swinging for the fences. And sure enough, Georgia on the cusp of a great offensive line play, some great physicality, great play of Gunner Stockton, and arguably a really big call that was went their way in a missed pass interference call late. I've never seen Kalen DeBoer that fired up ever.
6: Is that right?
5: Twice in that game.
6: We were talking all about quarterbacks all morning. Arch Manning, Gunner Stockton, all of the things that went right and went wrong for these teams in week six. But can we keep pointing out the defense? For Georgia's defense to do it to that offense. Keelan Russell, those guys have been averaging under 50 points a game.
5: Yeah.
6: And now to be held to 17, what they did, what Georgia did to Alabama following the break was just absolutely masterclass from Kirby Smart.
5: Go back and look, though, too. And, you know, so much was made about Kirby and Coach Saban, obviously, you know, the protege versus the mentor. It's great watching Kirby talk about his time in the Saban documentary. If you haven't had a chance to watch it, I've watched the first two episodes, and it's everything I wanted it to be. It's fantastic. But it's Kirby preaching physicality. And that's, and there's a moment in a pregame speech, and I, again, it's all over on social media right now, that may or may not got leaked before that game.
6: And that may or may not be real.
5: That may or may not be real. I want it to be real so bad because it's nothing. It's everything you thought Kirby Smart would say about wanting to be physical and taking the fight to Alabama. And I thought Alabama handled themselves really well. Keelan Russell is going to go down in my mind as the best quarterback in the history of Alabama football. It's just not yet.
6: That's a bold statement.
5: I think he'll be better than Jalen. I think he'll be better than Tua. I think he'll be better than Bryce Young. Joe Namath, the best of the best.
6: What?
5: I'm a believer that Keelan
6: Russell will do that. What is in your coffee this morning?
5: Keelan Russell, that was an important lesson for him to learn last night. And I don't think he cost his team that. The moment didn't seem too big for him. But it also was a moment in where the more experienced quarterback, the least and most underappreciated quarterback in college football in 2026 won that game last night. That was Gunner Stockton. Gunner is a true leader, and he does not get the credit because Georgia is not built towards having, quote-unquote, the stars. It's a team environment. Dwight Phillips is like the seventh-string running back, and he was the dog that stood up last night. And when it came down to it, I just couldn't have been more impressed with Kirby and what the Dogs were able to do in a tough environment. And I'll be honest with you, it's one of those ones where Georgia's number one team in the country. I'm not sure if I don't have Alabama maybe number three right now, behind probably Ohio State coming in at number two.
6: I just want to say congratulations to you, Peter, because for maybe, I don't know, 20 weeks, 20 straight weeks, you went without having the hottest of hot scintillating takes, the one that's going to make the internet explode, the one that's going to get people in your mentions. You keep saying, why are these people in my mentions getting mad at me over everything? Because well, you just gave them reason for it. That is absurd. He's going to go down as the best quarterback in Alabama history after the guys you just labeled off.
5: Mikey, go ahead and clip that.
6: His team just lost yesterday.
5: Go ahead and clip that. And in 3 years from now, when we're talking about when Keelan Russell is the overall number one pick of the NFL draft and we look at the numbers that he puts up, we're going to say, you know what, PB, you were right. Okay? I probably won't
6: I'm willing to say that.
5: Now.
6: I'll call you in from Mars when we're doing the show up there. But, Peter, good Lord.
5: Again, it's a credit to him of also showing you're not quite ready, and Gunnar Stockton was. Okay? Again, Kirby's the best team in college football. And they have, this is probably not the hottest of hot takes. You can put this in pencil right now. The fact that winning that game pencils them into the college football playoff. I think that we can agree with that.
6: Agreed.
5: Because of the way how good that they have been playing. All right, we had, I want to get into one more quick game right now. 790 KBC on the call. It was like a third string quarterback for the Bruins getting it done.
8: Knight out of a pistol set behind Diefenbach. Play action, Diefenbach rolling. Throws to Knight at the five, to the goal line. Touchdown, UCLA! They convert the third down. They get a touchdown. And add a plus one to Otis Day and the Knights. It is Wayne Knight.
5: That's impressive, Otis Day and the Knights on the call. Did Oregon have one turnover in that game?
6: No. They had seven.
5: Did they have two?
6: No.
5: Did they have three?
6: No.
5: Did they have four?
6: Nine.
5: Did Oregon have five turnovers?
6: That's inaccurate.
5: Give me six. Did they have six turnovers?
6: Getting closer.
5: Seven?
6: Yes.
5: Wow. Seven turnovers.
6: The game had 10 total. Offense was optional.
5: Yeah.
6: Both, I mean, Dylan Raiola for Oregon gets benched. Remember, he's playing in place of Dante Moore. Did not look like the same quarterback that he was 2 weeks ago when he helped them in relief to beat USC. But, man, that was a tough watch, and that was a gritty win there by UCLA to go to 5-0. A team that had a 1% chance before the season started to make the CFP. Now we're talking about them in the mix?
5: Bob Chesney from JMU was the right guy over at UCLA, and what a job he has done. We're talking about UCLA, Indiana, and now Kentucky being playoff contenders. It feels like we're talking about college basketball in the mid-70s. Who got to be on the field? A great post-game interview. That was Taylor McGregor. She was in Lexington talking to Will Stein after for the second straight week. They had a walk-off two-point conversion, this time to knock off LSU. She's going to join us coming up next. Courtney Cronin, Hot Take Burns here on ESPN Radio.
0: Football Sunday on ESPN Radio. Confidence is soaring in New England following a huge road win in Buffalo. Now the Patriots face another tough test as Kirk Cousins and the 3-1 Las Vegas Raiders come to town. 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
19: Rodriguez sets up on the right side with Darby and Ferguson. They're all just outside the right tackle. To the left side come Miller and Skinner. So Boyer's not in there. And now the three guys to the right split out wide. Minchie, he can run it, and he does!
20: Oh my, 2 points, and Kentucky wins the game in overtime!
21: Oh my goodness!
20: Andre Woodson scored on the same kind of play in regulation against LSU in 2007.
5: What a damn call, and what a damn play, and what a damn night it was in Lexington, Kentucky. That one courtesy of JMI Sports Network. Courtney Cronin, Peter Burns, best week ever here on ESPN Radio. And what a great job by Wes Durham and Dusty Dvorak on that call. That moment lived up to the hype for Kentucky for the second straight week. Wins 35-34, two-point walk-off conversion for Will Stein. Taylor McGregor, arguably one of the greatest of all time, had an opportunity. You need to write a book about what you've been able to see over the last couple of weeks, Taylor. To walk us through every single moment of that game and that environment last night.
22: Oh, my gosh. First of all, you're the GOAT. So I just am, you know, happy to be on the radio show. But I was so impressed, first and foremost, on the atmosphere. I've only done a handful of games at Kentucky, and I'll tell you what, that atmosphere last night was as good as I've ever seen that place. Big Blue Nation had Kroger Field absolutely rocking. So I thought that was what jumped out early. And then it was a back-and-forth battle. You know, you see in college football, you know, sometimes you'll see a big lead and then a team comes storming back. But like all night, you just felt like, all right, this could be either team's game. And so you got a full 60 minutes of really competitive football. And it was awesome. I loved the battle between Blake Baker and Joe Sloan all night long and kind of the chess match there. And then obviously in overtime, when Kentucky won the kick and they elected to go on defense, I thought there's a chance this comes down to another 2-point conversion if LSU scores and then Kentucky has a chance to win it, because that's exactly what they did last week against South Carolina. So for me, it really started building once overtime begun and then LSU scores and then here comes Kentucky. And, you know, the 3rd and 9, they convert that to a first down, eventually score the touchdown, and then they decide to go for 2. And then the minute that game ended, of course, as the reporter, like, I'm panicking because I'm like, where's Coach Stein? I lost him for like 2 seconds and my heart's like racing out of my chest. Like, oh my gosh, I'm not gonna be able to find him. Luckily I did. And then chaos ensued after that.
6: What did you learn about CJ Baxter last night? Because in the back and forth game, he was the engine behind that Kentucky offense, Taylor.
22: Yeah. I love that you brought him up. You know, it was interesting because going into the game, what was the thing that everybody across the country was talking about? It was the weather. And that was also the case here in Lexington. There were predicted rain showers all night long. That ended up obviously not being the case. It didn't rain a single drip, yet I still wore rain gear. So shout out to myself. But no, going in, the coaches were like, we're probably going to have to rely on the rain. And then the Kentucky coaches kind of joked, like, we actually think the rain favors us. And they pointed to Baxter, like, we really believe in this guy. We really believe that he can take over a game. And that's exactly what he did. So, look, I didn't think Kenny Minchie had his best game. He certainly showed up when it mattered down the stretch. But that offense rolled because of Baxter. And I shouldn't even say rolled. Like, they got by. They didn't put up any crazy numbers. But Baxter certainly was the difference maker for them on the ground last night.
5: Cooler than the other side of the pillow. C.J. Baxter, remember the former Texas Longhorn, had been a little bit banged up, but he showed out. Kenny Minchie showed up as well. And on the other side of this, you're doing this interview amongst 1,000 Kentucky fans that are there. And it was Will Stein, but it was also Darby Stein right next to him, his wife, that was so excited about that, and rightfully so. What can they accomplish out there in Lexington?
22: Yeah, it's impressive. And Peter, you'll probably remember at SEC Media Days when a reporter asked him, why can you win big in Kentucky? Yeah. And he kind of, you know, for a few seconds kind of rambled, and then he was like, because of me. We can win big because of me. And I love that answer. Because it not only shows the confidence he has in himself, which I think the players really take on, but look, I'm such a big believer in guys going to places that they absolutely love. And Will Stein's dad, Matt, played at Kentucky. He grew up a huge Kentucky fan. And for him, this is personal. You know, Kentucky football is personal to him. And he understands what makes this state tick. And of course, his wife is right there to help him as well. So I'm really excited about what he can do, what he's already done. And I certainly felt that from Big Blue Nation when we were in Lexington. Like, they're fired up about their football team and their head coach, as they should be.
6: Taylor, last one for you. You've covered a lot of walk-off winners in Major League Baseball. You covered one last night on the QB draw that ends this game in 35-34 winning fashion for Kentucky. Where does this one rank among all the ones you had this year with the Cubs?
22: Oh, my gosh. Yeah, it's up there for sure. I struggle a little bit more with the football walk-off because I get so stressed out about finding the coach because, like, that game ended and I felt like the field storming happened in like 0.5 seconds. And I was like, oh my gosh, where's my camera guy? Where's Coach Stein? So those ones freak me out. You don't have to worry about a field storming in Major League Baseball. But no, it's all great. And I had the Oklahoma State win over Oregon earlier this year. That one was certainly up there. But this is what I'll remember forever, and I look forward to coming back to Kentucky and reminiscing on this for years to come, because we did it last night. We were talking about that 07 game against LSU when they knocked off the number one team in the country, and you know this game is going to go down in Kentucky football history, so looking forward to talking about it for years.
5: Yeah, thanks for reminding me as a big LSU fan myself, Taylor. I appreciate that. Hey, all joking aside, great job. You, Wes, Dusty, and I'm sure Dusty was over the moon, too, with what his Sooners were able to do against the Longhorns. Travel safe, and we'll holler at you soon, all right?
22: Awesome. Good to be on with you guys. Happy Sunday.
5: There it is, the great Taylor McGregor joining us. And it was such a cool scene, CeCe. Like last night, with the way the camera crew worked it to where you couldn't get like straight on the field. You had to go almost to like the sky cast shot, and it just zooms in. And as fired up as Will Stein was like pregame and during the game, you could just tell like the moment was big for him, because this is a guy that was on the field celebrating in 2007 when it was Andre Woodson taking it to LSU in triple overtime. Now LSU was able to win the national championship that year. Can LSU even make it to the college football playoffs in their
6: two
5: first
6: losses
5: year
6: already? Same road demons seem to haunt them in the SEC every
5: year. It's turning the ball over. Sam Levin's got 9 turnovers right now. And there was a moment in which Lane Kiffin had an opportunity to sweep the leg and go for it on 4th and 1. They elect to punt, thinking that Blake Baker, that defense, and Kentucky had a bad field goal kicker, and it may haunt the Tigers. And now they still got Alabama and Texas and others coming up for the remaining part of the season. We'll talk about that. Also talk about baseball season down to the final four. Buster Olney joining us next.
0: 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The top-seeded Milwaukee Brewers. The two-time World Series champion Los Angeles Dodgers. 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

In the 122 years of the Red River rivalry, Oklahoma had never beaten a number one Texas team. I'm Chris Smith. But the Sooners blocked a punt for a touchdown, notched two fourth quarter interceptions, including a pick six, but not the score up at

You have to celebrate each stage accomplished, and I'm so happy for our guys tonight. I couldn't be more proud of them, our group, our staff, our coaches, front office, ownership.

0: joining us right now. One of the best in the biz. ESPN Major League Baseball insider Buster Olney. Like, Buster, me and Courtney have been breaking down college football and what a wild run it was over in Week 6, but what a wild run it's been over in the playoffs as well, too. Like, what did you take ultimately with the Guardians being able to get it done?
1: Man, their pitchers stepped up in this game, you know, to set the record for strikeouts, 21 out of 27. And think about this. You know, Gavin Williams was amazing because he, of course, you know, pitched in relief in game four. And then on one day rest, he comes back and throws 5 2/3 innings. And that was incredible. But then the bullpen comes in. Three guys got 10 outs. 9 of those were strikeouts. And it was like every single guy was landing his secondary stuff, which was amazing to watch. I mean, everyone in this era seems to throw really hard, but to see Hunter Gaddis with the changeup that he was firing out there, and then Cade Smith, the way he used his splitter after he came in, yeah, I mean, it was really a remarkable performance by their pitching. And I heard Stephen Vogt, their great manager, in the clip you just played after the game, saying, you know, you've got to celebrate this, you've got to enjoy it. I bet you their celebration was relatively short because they have to get on a plane, come down here to Tampa or to St. Petersburg, where I am, start that series tomorrow. And meanwhile, the Rays have been sitting back, probably in lounge chairs, having watch parties, enjoying watching this, all this pitching mayhem for the Cleveland Guardians. I mean, no question, Tampa Bay, you know, going into the next round will be in a much better position in terms of having its pitching aligned.
2: And there'll be much heavy favorites in that one. More on that game in a minute. I've got to ask, though. The White Sox had a 2-0 lead in this series, and then they collapse. The turnaround from where they were a year ago, 2 years ago, to being in the ALDS is one thing, but where did they come up short, or rather, why did they come up short games 3-5, Buster?
1: But Courtney, I thought going into the postseason, the big question about the White Sox was, would they be able to generate enough pitching, right? I mean, they leaned on a small number of guys. And then in games 3 and 4, it was like, you know, they essentially turned into a pumpkin in this series. And they gave up, what, 18 runs in 2 games. And it just felt like that some of their guys were on fumes. Grant Taylor, who did such great work out of their bullpen, you know, down the stretch to help them get into the postseason. And then in games 1 and 2, I just think, quite frankly, they didn't have enough pitching and they just got worn out as the series went along.
0: Buster Olney joining us, ESPN Major League Baseball insider. You talk about that. Rays likely a heavy favorite in this one?
1: Overwhelming. I mean, first off, they were the best team in the American League all year. They are so well suited to their home park where they play games 1 and 2, you know, which is cavernous. Their pitchers pound the strike zone, get deep fly balls. They run well. They bunt more than any team in baseball. They run more than any American League team in baseball. And so Cleveland doesn't have much time to sort things out. I was trying to figure out how Vogt is going to line their pitching. And on the other hand, Rays are all set up and ready to go. And I am going to be curious to see how the Guardians handle Junior Caminero, who is the best player that a lot of casual fans haven't heard about, the Rays third baseman. Albert Pujols told me earlier in the year that when Aaron Judge moves on, Junior Caminero is going to be baseball's next Aaron Judge. He is emerging as a star.
0: Speaking of stars, you'll have a couple of them on the bump between the Brewers and Dodgers today. I mean, Buster, this feels like Gooden versus Nolan Ryan in 86 or Clemens and, I mean, like Hershiser and Gooden. I mean, like this is as good of a 1-2 punch that you can have as far as a pitching matchup between the Brewers and Dodgers.
1: There's no question, Peter. I mean, these two guys are in the conversation. I think right now the Miz, Jacob Mizorowski, is the best pitcher on the planet, and Tarek Skubal's a 1A at this point. And this series, and you mentioned that, you know, those great matchups. I think this series

0: is the Ollie Frazier of the baseball postseason. The two best teams in baseball, the whole question coming into the year was, could anybody take down the Dodgers and stop their dynasty and end their reign? And, you know, the Brewers clearly during the regular season were the best team in the National League, winning 103 games. And this is their big test. Last year, when they got beaten by the Dodgers, you know, Pat Murphy, their manager, told me, look, we just ran out of pitching by the time we got to the National League Championship Series last year. Well, this year, they're in a much better place with the Miz, with Logan Henderson, a loaded bullpen that's better rested than it was last year. So this will be a phenomenal matchup.
1: Game one starts tonight in the NLCS, 7:30 p.m. Eastern time. You can hear all of the baseball playoffs right here on ESPN Radio and on the ESPN app. So we know from last year, Jackson Chourio is Mr. October for the Brewers. So how are the Dodgers going to pitch to him? What's the strategy if you're LA to get a jump on him early in the series?
0: I got to believe that he is going to be the guy the Dodgers are going to circle and say, not him. We cannot let him beat us. And what's incumbent upon the Dodger pitchers then is to keep the guys on base or keep the guys ahead of him in the lineup off the base, so they have the opportunity to pitch around him. Because I got to say, just watching him play, he reminds me so much of a player I covered, Derek Jeter, in terms of his heart rate. It looks like it's at 55 when everyone else is at 120. It looks like every game to him is like a Little League game, and he's just out there having fun. And then in terms of his swing and the violence of his swing, a right-handed hitter, he reminds me so much of Gary Sheffield. Looks like every time he hits the ball, it's 110 miles per hour. It's bending with top spin or underspin because of how comfortable he is at the plate. And yeah, I suspect that Dave Roberts, who's been around a long time, he knows when that guy is in the box, he mostly is going to try to veer around him. And that's why it's really so important for the Dodgers to control the guys around Chourio in the lineup.
2: Last question for Buster Olney here on Best Week Ever. Courtney Cronin and Peter Burns. I grew up in an era, Buster, where we played 162 games, right? But then, going back to the Roger Maris days and all that, less games. There's a proposal that's out there, 154 games. Tell our listeners a little bit about what that proposal is and the chances of it actually happening.
0: So, Major League Baseball's proposal to the Player Association is to reduce the schedule from the 162 to the 154 and to try to carve out Mondays generally as an off day for the players. There would be, one or two exclusive games. They would sell it to ESPN or NBC or whoever. And that's one of the chips that they're sort of dangling as carrots to the players. But it's tied, of course, to the salary cap. The owners came out and initially said, okay, we want a salary cap. And the Player Association leadership said, absolutely not. And now what we're seeing is drip, drip, drip, drip. The owners sort of laying out all of these little attractive things they know the players would love. More off days, fewer games, while not taking any kind of salary reduction. The players would love that. But it's attached to this big thing that the players' leadership is saying they don't want. I think it's a strategy of trying to divide and conquer the players and get the players going, wait, we want that Monday off. Wait, we want fewer games, and depress their leadership, and we'll see if it works.
2: Buster, do you think it's good for the sport? Because I'm a firm believer as we grow the college football playoffs and we have more games, and I think the NFL is eventually going to go to an 18-game season. I still think there is a version of less is more for the sport itself.
0: I think absolutely the sport would benefit from it. Look, we're seeing all these pitchers break down, right? And if you have essentially a day off built into the calendar every week, I think that can be a good thing. And maybe it helps baseball get away from the injuries. And players, generally speaking, will love to have fewer games. But again, it's tied to this to the salary cap that the owners desperately want. And by the way, when the owners talk about wanting more competitive balance, and there's conversation about whether or not this postseason with the Brewers and the Rays, having success, and the Dodgers on the other hand, maybe go on three-peat, all of that is irrelevant. This is a fight about money. And the owners are trying to build in more cost certainty with the salary cap, and they're trying to build in, enhanced franchise value, through the salary cap. It's a fight about money, and it has nothing to do with competitive balance. If it did, the owners would have policed tanking over the last 15 years.
2: It's always about money. Buster, you earned your money today, my friend. Enjoy the Major League Baseball playoffs coming up tonight over in Tampa. We appreciate the time, right?
0: All right. Courtney, the Vikes going to win today?
1: I think so. The Saints aren't very good, Buster. So they go on the road.
0: I'm nervous.
1: They're starting out.
0: Yeah, but our margin for error is like down to nothing, right?
1: Got to find some offense. Got to find some offense because you're not getting it with Kyler.
2: That is one way to put it. Okay. Thank you, Buster.
0: Thanks, guys.
2: The great Buster Olney. It's so funny because Buster is right. It comes down to the owners and what they want from their money. But also there is going to be a part, and I think, I think there will be a little bit of a backing down from this. I think baseball traditionalists, they love their stats, right? Mm-hmm. Baseball probably appreciates and holds stats more of a religious artifact than any other sport that's out there. And for the longest time, it wasn't 162 games. It was less. And now if you go back, do you make the product better? We've talked about that in the NBA and not having to do back-to-backs. But the owners don't want to give up some of that revenue. Curious to see the strategy behind it because we might be looking forward to a lockout. So enjoy Major League Baseball while you can. All right, coming up, one of the strangest marathons you've ever heard of in sports. Courtney Cronin, Peter Burns, Best Week Ever on ESPN Radio.
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0: takes a low snap, drops along the far hash mark. Oh, he's got a man deep downfield. It's caught by Aeneas Williams. Far sideline, 20, 10, all the way. Touchdown, Notre Dame. 70-yard strike to Williams out of the backfield.
1: Is it time for Notre Dame-Miami yet? When are we going to get it? I need it in my
2: three
1: blood
2: weeks.
1: System right
2: three
1: here.
2: Weeks. 3 weeks November from 7th. Now? Gotta wait a little
1: 58
2: bit
1: 58-7. CJ Carr, 181 yards, 3 touchdowns. Walton was great for him, almost ran for 200 yards. He just on 13 carries, he destroyed the Cardinals yesterday. And I look at it, and I remember a couple weeks ago we were talking about Jaden Ball. Could he win the Heisman? And I don't know if there is a running back out there right now that's going to find themselves in that upper echelon. It's like it's almost impossible now to become. Remember, Ndamukong Suh a long time ago was kind of looked at. Glenn Dorsey a little bit for LSU way back in the day. But then we saw Travis Hunter get it. Mm-hmm. And that was such a unicorn because he played both ways. I don't know if we'll see a running back, but Jamal Roberts of the Missouri Tigers is one of those guys that needs to start getting a little bit of love. What they were able to do against the Texas A&M front that really had to have that victory, back-to-back 200 yards, that's impressive. Impressive right now, CeCe.
2: To say the least, and the fact that they keep getting it done, like that mm-hmm. Missouri team, what they did last week, what they did to, and we've been talking all morning about Mike Elko and the response to the Texas A&M faithful, if you've got Missouri getting you down bad like that, then you need a true like reevaluation of what your program is. But they're doing it to everybody this year. All the teams we thought that were supposed to be good in the SEC.
1: Do you like college football right now?
2: I love college football. I love college football.
1: I love it. The fact that
2: yesterday was the weekend that we needed.
1: Yes.
2: This was the one Saturday where we had chaos from start to finish. And you naturally are going to have that in rivalry games, the Red River rivalry, always neutral site, number one team coming in, and they go down. And then going out throughout the rest of the day, that Georgia game was a slugfest. LSU and Kentucky was a slugfest. Indiana kept me on my toes all day. UCLA, like, this was an awesome Saturday of college football. The best one we've had so far.
1: Remember Shane Beamer? They had kind of quote-unquote wrote him off. There was this weak article this week that talked about, the reason why they're not firing Shane Beamer is because they can't find the $23 million and stuff, to buy him out. And Beamer, to his credit, post game says, listen, that's what these people will write, but I also know what's happening behind the scenes. How are these people in aware? Because, South Carolina took it to Florida, and I can't recall more of a Dr. Jekyll and Mr. Hyde team than what the Florida Gators have provided us over the last couple weeks. Like, I got a good buddy, Gator Mike, out there probably listening to us in Nashville, and I'm sure he'll be texting me here in a couple of moments because it's almost like, remember, you know that meme on social media where it's like somebody draws a racehorse and it looks really good for like the first half of the racehorse, and then it's like a stick figure on the way out, on the way back, or it's like, hey, here's stars after they use meth. Like, hey, they look great, and all of a sudden, they don't look so good. Like, what is happening right now? I can't recall a team that was much more beloved and then absolutely crucified for the way that they've played. This is back-to-back, 25-point beatdowns that the Gators have had.
2: Yeah, and they were supposed to, that high-powered offense that we saw the first 4 weeks of the season, where has that been?
1: Nowhere. Absolutely nowhere. And it goes to show you the college football Saturdays finding out to be a lot more like NFL Sundays, where it's any given Sunday. Now it's any given Saturday. It can happen. By the way, it's National Youth Sports Week. 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All right, Mikey, let's go ahead and roll it, my friend.
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4: All right, guys, this weekend we had one of the strangest marathons that you'll ever hear about. It was the 9th edition of the Taco Bell 50K Ultra Marathon in Denver, Colorado. It's a 31-mile race, and contestants are required to stop at 10 Taco Bells along the marathon route and eat at 9 of them. And they're required to eat such many
1: items. You get what? You get one mulligan? You get a bye week? You get a like, we got 10. But you only got to do 9 of them.
4: You have to finish the course in 11 hours, and dietary aids, including Pepto and Alka-Seltzer, are not allowed. I guess those
2: So
4: are...
2: what do you have to do? If you throw up, you just got to keep going? Rally? You can rally?
4: Power through it.
1: How many contestants are actually doing this thing, Mikey? Because I can't imagine... Like, I've seen it. I've seen the freaks over in Denver where they'll like run up the steps of Red Rocks, and it makes me feel so pathetic about myself going, this guy is in much, or this girl's in much better shape. But the fact that you got that many, it can't be that many, right? Yeah, that's like an ultra marathon in altitude, and you got to stop at 9 Taco Bells.
2: I mean, protein, you got to fuel. Like, you know, people, runners will take those protein little gels. I mean, the Chicago Marathon, I know, is happening today. People are just getting ready to, you know, kick off that race downtown. And those gels are what keep you sustained.
1: Nachos, Del Grande gel, I don't think that's happening.
2: Can you imagine getting a Crunchwrap Supreme at mile 6 and having to finish all the way to 26.2?
4: So, officially, I'm seeing 5,400 people registered, but only 1,200 runners actually raced.
1: It's probably one of those deals where you're hammered at the bar one night. You said, like, bro, the Taco Bell 50K, let's do it. They pay their $39 or whatever the fee is, and there you go.
2: Yeah. Baja Blast Challenge requires runners to drink 2 liters of Baja Blast throughout the race without throwing up. Could you do that?
1: I have lived by the Texas State Fair and ate, like, fried Oreos before, Mikey, so I imagine
2: I've
1: done
2: that.
1: Yeah.
4: Oh, well, speaking of the Texas State Fair, anyone is still out there, I was looking through some of the new menu items that they have. There's something called All Shook Up. It's found at the Highland Park Soda Fountain in the Tower Building. It features banana pudding ice cream and a peanut butter sauce topped with peanut butter cookie bacon and caramel drizzle.
1: That's not bad, but I'm also thinking the Texas State Fair is kind of legit beautiful that you can do it at 3. Now it's a 3 o'clock one, right? Because it used to be the 11 a.m. kickoff between Texas and Oklahoma there in Dallas. Because if you win, you can celebrate, have a great time at the State Fair. But if you lose, CC, you can also drown your sorrows in like some of the greatest State Fair food. I'm all in on State Fairs.
2: I haven't been to a state fair since I lived in Minneapolis, and I love state fair food. And whatever that was, Mikey, is there a name for that banana pudding creation? Because without the bacon, I would do it. That sounds excellent.
1: Wait, why not the bacon? The bacon is the best part of the whole deal.
2: You know, I get it. It's sweet and salty. Or bacon is good on its own. I don't need it in my ice cream. Is that a hotter take than yours about Keelan Russell going down as the best quarterback ever in Alabama history? Probably not.
1: I stand by that, and I also by Thin Mints are an incredibly overrated Girl Scout cookie, and by far, Tagalongs are the GOAT, are the best Girl Scout cookie of all time.
2: Any Girl Scout cookie that you have to put in the freezer to justify why it's good,
1: amen.
2: It's probably not that good.
1: I'm just saying, if you have to add an element to a cookie to make it great, don't do it.
2: You have to add bacon.
1: That's
2: the
1: greatest
2: really
1: opening
2: good?
1: Line ever as a single person, CeCe. If you ever become single again and don't stop burying the boyfriend on page 15 of your Instagram post, ask someone what's your favorite Girl Scout cookie. Can't lose. Right there. All right, NFL whip around. Tagalongs. God, now I want a tagalong and Nachos Supreme.
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18: Ukraine's president is not happy with President Trump. With the 9 o'clock report, I'm Brady Hopkins. Breaking now. This morning, Ukraine's leader delivers some harsh criticism on President Trump's plan to lift sanctions and import Russian diesel into the U.S.
19: Trump claiming the agreement will see Russia release 800,000 tons of oil in the next 2 months. And now demanding Ukraine stop strikes on Russian energy infrastructure.
20: We said you can do whatever you want to Russia. Don't hit the refineries because that's a world problem that's caused.
19: Ukrainian President Volodymyr Zelensky sharply criticizing the decision, calling it a gift to Vladimir Putin that could embolden his war efforts.
18: That is ABC's Marcus Moore. Now the latest traffic and weather together. Right now, roads are looking all clear and accident-free on this Sunday morning and not seeing any real major issues right now to report. And now let's check out your latest forecast.
21: Now, the latest forecast from the Jake Sweeney Chevrolet Weather Center. 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
22: Waking up this morning, temperatures are right around that 60-degree mark, and we're still dealing with off-and-on showers and downpours. That will continue throughout the majority of our Sunday, not as widespread as yesterday, but still chances up until about 5, 6 o'clock this evening. Then we dry out, and we'll warm up tomorrow back to around 80 with sunny skies. From your severe weather station, I'm 9 First Warning Meteorologist Cameron Harden on News Radio 700. WLW.
18: It is 60 degrees right now here in Cincinnati. Beautiful sunny skies in Miami this afternoon for the Bengals matchup against the Dolphins, but it will be humid as it will get up to 89 degrees. This game day forecast is built by TLG Peterbilt Cincinnati, keeping customers for life. Police say a 10-year-old boy was found dead in a pond near Hammerwood Court in Warren County Saturday afternoon after his family reported him missing just after 2 o'clock, and he was later pronounced dead at the scene. The boy was described as nonverbal and autistic, and authorities say they did not suspect foul play in his death. The tragedy comes amid a series of drownings in the greater Cincinnati area, with Ohio and Kentucky both taking steps to improve child missing alerts for children with autism. And Covington police say one person is dead and a 21-year-old man is in custody after a shooting at a speedway near 4th and Philadelphia Streets early Saturday morning. Officers arrived around 3:30 a.m. and found the victim with multiple gunshot wounds, and the person was later pronounced dead at the hospital. Jacob Combs is charged with murder in connection with the shooting and is expected to be arraigned on Monday morning.
21: 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Sports.
18: FC Cincinnati got the win last night against Atlanta United after a long break by a score of 3-1. They return to TQL Stadium in downtown Cincinnati on Wednesday night as they host New England at 7:30. The Bengals look to get back into the winning column this afternoon as they take on the Miami Dolphins. We will have all the coverage right here on the home of the best Bengals covers, News Radio 700 WLW, as well as on ESPN 1530 and 102.7 WEBN. Lots of Bengals remain questionable for today's matchup, including star receivers Jamar Chase and T. Higgins, as well as safety Brian Cook. We will keep you updated on those injuries as soon as we hear anything. Our next news at 9:30 with breaking news anytime. I'm Brady Hopkins, News Radio 700 WLW.
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1: All right, now we're about four hours away from kickoff. 4 hours away from kickoff, and welcome on in to the RNL Carriers pregame show. I am Ken Brew. Counting down to the Dolphins, week 5 in the NFL. Bengals are 2-2. Should have won last week. They did not. Dolphins are 0-4, but they have been a competitive 0-4 so far in the 2026 season. Will that continue today in what will be the heat of Miami? They're saying game time temperature may approach 90. It's overcast, but 90 in the air is more like 100 on the field. And if that sun comes out, it will be even more of an issue. Remember, the visitor's bench at that stadium sits in the sun at this time of the year. We'll see. A lot of uncertainties about this game. We await the official status of Ja'Marr Chase and T. Higgins. Higgins is dealing with an abductor muscle problem in his lower groin area. Chase took that vicious hit to the head that was not flagged last week in the game against Jacksonville. Chase has been in concussion protocol all week. It would seem, if Friday was an indicator, that it's more likely that Chase plays in this game. On Friday, Chase practiced in uniform with the team, where Higgins did not. But again, none of this is official until about 11:30 this morning. We'll see if some information leaks out between now and then. Much more coming up on the Bengals and the Dolphins. John Breach from CBSSports.com will join us. We'll also be joined by Bradley Locker, ProFootballFocus.com. Believe it or not, the trade deadline is looming just a matter of weeks away in the NFL. Will the Bengals be active in acquisitions? And of course, Lee Sterling on the docket. He's got 4 games this week he's convinced are winners for you. College football yesterday, it was a day of absolute surprise and in some cases, shock. Let's start with the most surprising start to the 2026 season. And that would belong to the Kentucky Wildcats, who last night became the first FBS, think Division I, first FBS college football team to win back-to-back one-point games in overtime when they beat LSU 35-34 on another two-point conversion. C.J. Baxter, 19 carries, 123 yards, 2 touchdowns. UK had 2 missed field goals to tie the game in regulation. But then Adam Zuage made a 3rd field goal try to tie it and send this game into overtime. Well, LSU scored first, kicked the extra point. Back comes UK. It was an interesting play call. There were some great runs. They score to get within 1 of LSU. And then, like last week, Will Stein says, we're not going for any tie here. We're going for the win. And on a quarterback keeper, Kenny Minchie sent Kentucky to 5-1 on the 2026 season. It was, for first-year head coach Will Stein, one of those wow moments.
2: Really big moment for our players. They've earned it. The way that they practice, the way that they prep, the way they just keep playing is really phenomenal. It's unbelievable, to be honest. These guys give it their all. And like I told them in there, we expect to win every single game, no matter the opponent, no matter the logo, no matter what players they have on their team. We expect to win every single game, and we practice that way and we play that way.
1: Two-point conversion to win it. Apparently, Stein was looking at what LSU was doing offensively, and he said, no disrespect to the defense that we got here at Kentucky, but, man, stopping that group has been a problem all night. So they thought two-point conversion, but a different play than what happened last week when they successfully pulled it off.
2: You know, just kind of a base concept. Kenny saw a light box and ended up taking it himself. So confidence by him in that moment. So giving him the ability to check that, if it's a light box, and so it was 4 people in there, and he decided to run, And I didn't really know what happened. I was watching the routes, and then we started rushing the field. So it's pretty crazy.
1: 5-1 to start the season. It's the best start for a first-year head coach at Kentucky since 1913. Starts are great, but you got to keep that motor running, according to Stein.
2: I don't really know. I mean, I don't know. You know, you never know going into a season what you have until you play. And I said that early this year, and I felt like we had – you know, enough talent, enough players, and full buy-in from this group to go out there and play really well and really just trust in the process and let our results speak for themselves. So, again, I'm very confident in our team because I see them practice all the time. I see them make plays. I've been through 6 games with them now. And so I think, you know, we can continue to improve and get better. There's plenty of things that we have to clean up from tonight. We just battled. We just kept playing hard. And that's the sign of a team that really loves each other and, you know, is bought into the process.
1: Kentucky, a 9.5-point underdog going into that game, wins it by 1, again, in overtime. Now, up in Columbus, Ohio State was a prohibitive favorite over Maryland. It was a 31.5-point spread in this game. No, Ohio State didn't cover, but they played well enough to beat an undermanned Maryland team. 45-16, the final. Jeremiah Smith, kind of a pedestrian game for him, 2 touchdown catches on the first 2 touches he had on the football. Julian Sain, 13 of 21, 242, 4 touchdowns, 1 interception, turned out to be a pick 6. OSU, 2 touchdowns and 8 committed penalties. I'm sorry, 2 turnovers and 8 committed penalties allowed on defense. That's not good. It's a lot to clean up. Still in all, Ryan Day, after the game, relieved and happy.
5: Yeah, there's a lot of good. I mean, we scored at the end of the half again for, I think, 6 straight game in a row. I don't know if that's ever been done before. It's pretty remarkable. You know, we were able to hit some big throws to Jeremiah early on, and they really get the run game going again in the fourth quarter. So there's a lot of good there. The other thing, you know, someone like Gabe Van Sickle, who, you know, in short notice had to move out the tackle and then move Jake in there against a very talented front.
1: A very talented front. Well, Maryland may win some games and some big games down the road, but they were no match for the Buckeyes yesterday. Now, Julian Sain, I mentioned that he was 13 of 21 for 242, 4 touchdown passes, the 1 interception. Ball security is a big thing, I think, this week as they look ahead to what could be the game of the year inside the Big Ten. More on that in a moment. But protecting the football, Sain was saying after the game.
6: Yeah, disappointed in myself. You know, the ball security, obviously not what we want to do. And, you know, having really could have been 3 turnovers with the one that we ended up recovering, but, you know, could have been 3 turnovers today. So that's, you know, obviously not what we want to do. And, you know, I got to be better in that area and try to improve and get better. And, you know, it has to get fixed going into next week's game.
1: Next week's game, that will be at Indiana. Next week's game at Indiana. And you know what the coach was thinking after this one.
5: We know, you know, what it's going to take next week. And, so we got to keep working for perfection, you know, and knowing that it's not always going to be perfect, but that's what we're looking for. And so, yeah, we're competing every day to be the best version of ourselves. That's the bottom line. And when we don't come up short, like, we got to hold each other accountable. And that starts with coaching and go from there.
1: Indiana wins yesterday, but it was a huge struggle at Nebraska. 20-17 was the final. Indiana still a perfect 6-0. Nebraska was up 17-6 in this game. Anthony Calandria, 39-yard touchdown run early in the fourth. On the ensuing drive, Indiana quarterback Josh Hoover to Nick Marsh, 75-yard touchdown throw. Okay, so that brings us late in the game, 4th-and-2 at the Nebraska 44. Indiana with the ball. Hoover fakes the handoff and then finds his wide receiver, Marsh, same play that IU used last week against Northwestern, and it works again. Touchdown, Indiana. 3-point win, Indiana. Kirk Cignetti, after the ball game, relieved.
7: I'm not sure it's completely sunk in. Well, it's starting to that we won because it took everything the players and coaches had in that one to find a way to overcome. Give Nebraska a lot of credit. Really good football team. I thought we did a nice job of regrouping at halftime. And defense gave up 3 points in the second half. And the offense made just enough plays. It's a great win on the road. It was hard fought. A win like that has a lot of value.
1: It sure does. No shame in that game. And again, next week, Ohio State in Bloomington against Indiana. Miami went on the road last night. Miami went to UMass to play the Minutemen and came away with a 20-19 win. They play Thrillers, that team, in Oxford. Miami led 20-13 with 2:21 to go. UMass then goes on a 9-play, 70-yard touchdown drive. There's a second left on the clock. And so UMass, kind of like what Kentucky was thinking last night, said, we're going for two. So they go for two in the win. But Miami's Malcolm McLean stops that two-point try. And Miami gets out of UMass with a 20-19 win. Miami is at Akron this coming Saturday. Mount St. Joe, 42, Franklin, 36. That was a road game for the Mount. They're now 4-1. Franklin took a 36-35 lead with a 1:34 to go, but on the ensuing kickoff, Eli Aston, 95-yard touchdown run to seal that win for Mount St. Joe. And at Old Dominican, up near Columbus, Thomas Moore falls 34-24 and falls to 1-5. As for UC, well, UC had the weekend off. It was their bye weekend, and now they rest up and take on Virginia, West Virginia, I should say, next Saturday. It's a noon kickoff. West Virginia can score points, so Scott Satterfield says they took this off weekend to kind of get ready for what could be a track meet in Morgantown.
8: Week, healing up and working on our execution, fundamentals, and all right, maybe dial back some things that we don't need to do, and then really focus on the things that we're good at. We get to see West Virginia this weekend against Arizona, obviously a team we just played, so it's going to be good to see that. And we know West Virginia is, one of the top rushing teams in the country. And, a dynamic quarterback and running back. So, defensively, we know what we got to do. We got to stop those guys running the football. And then offensively, we got to find ways that we can move the ball. And I think this will be a great week for that.
1: Well, we'll see. Again, that game next week, Saturday on 700 WLW. We're counting down to the Bengals and the Dolphins. The Bengals are, I would say, a prohibitive favorite. This line is now 7.5 on this game. Bengals -7.5. Dolphins winless. We'll get into more of the whys and the wherefores of this one next. 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
1: 9:22 on this Sunday, and this is the R&L Carriers pregame show, presented by your Cincinnati and Northern Kentucky Toyota dealers. I'm Ken Brew. Counting down to the Bengals and Dolphins. You know, there are no such thing as trap games. I hear people, I hear other talk show hosts and guests talk about trap games. There are no trap games. There's nobody anywhere in the NFL that sits on any Sunday or leading up to any Sunday and thinks, oh, all we got to do is just show up, or we don't need to take this team all that serious. That's high school stuff. That doesn't exist in the NFL. And so when you look at this game and the Dolphins are 0-4 and you're thinking to yourself, oh, wait a minute, this is, you know, this is one of those games. They go down there and it's hot and they could fall into a trap. They know. It's not that way. It might have been that way at some point, but it's really not that way. The Dolphins, truthfully, are not good. They're rebuilding. I think they're somewhere between rebuilding and not that good. They've lost every game they've played. That started at Vegas, where they lost by 27-13, and then go to San Francisco, and you lose 35-13, and then only put 10 up in a game against Kansas City, and then you lose 15-10 last week at Minnesota. They played actually pretty well at Minnesota. So in their first four games, they've only been home once, and that was that 24-10 loss against the Kansas City Chiefs. So today is kind of an anomaly for them. And as I mentioned, it's going to be very, very warm in Miami. Zach Taylor, he knows the Dolphins. At one point in time, he was their offensive coordinator. And now, of course, he's here and studying the game film and understanding exactly what his opponent looks like today.
13: You're absolutely right in that there's just some things in those games that have kind of shot themselves in the foot a little bit, similar to our losses, that you could be in a totally different record right now, and the conversation about you is different. But they're good, and if we're not on top of it, they're a team that can get after you when you go down there. And so our players understand that. We've watched the tape, so all you gotta do is watch the tape and you see what's there and you can see what they're building. And so they've got our attention.
1: Dolphins have rushed the ball fairly well. I mean, that's their bread and butter on offense. They're averaging just over 100 yards a game. They don't throw it very well. You get the feeling Malik Willis, their quarterback, is kind of a stopgap guy until Jeff Hafley, the new head coach down there in his first year, can get some sort of semblance of an offense centered around a quality quarterback. Remember, they've gone through that whole Tua situation. Tua's gone. Willis is in kind of as a stopgap. Meanwhile, on defense, this team has a very good front four. Joe Burrow was looking at that this week.
14: You know, they got a good front seven. They've been able to stop the run. They have some good edge rushers. And, you know, like I said, similar cover structure to last week, similar blitz profile. So, you know, we had some reps kind of last week at that kind of thing. And obviously there's some more nuanced discussion to that. But you know, this is a style of defense that we've played before.
1: Meanwhile, Burrow last week recorded his 29th career game with 300 or more passing yards. That broke a tie with Andy Dalton for the team's all-time record. See how he does today. It's a young defensive secondary that the Dolphins roll out there. And if Ja'Marr Chase does indeed play, well, that could be a feast for him. One would hope. Meanwhile, defensively, Jonathan Allen, interior defensive lineman, move him outside sometimes, but basically one of those front four core guys for the Bengals. He knows what's coming up here defensively for the Bengals today.
0: Yeah, I think for us it's a little bit of a sense of urgency. You know, how you do early on in the season really sets the launch pad for how your season goes. And for us, you know, going to Miami, I think the thing for us is to not look at the record. You know, they do a lot of good things. They have a good young quarterback. And for us, we got to be ready to play some football.
1: Got to be ready to play some football. Meantime, when you flip it and you've got Amarius Mims, who has just blossomed this year. We knew he was good when he was drafted. We knew he could play in this league the last couple of years. But this year, he's been kind of the human eraser out at right tackle. He was eyeing up that Dolphins front seven, and
4: so it's going to be a little, like I said, a little adversity. But man, at the same time, you get to go on the road and play against a good team like Miami, man, it's something to look forward to. Like I said, whether their win record or loss record is 4-0 or 0-4, man, still a good team. They got some good guys on defense, man. Chop Robinson, Josh Uche, Zach Sealer, a lot of other guys, man. Jordan Brooks. They got the rookie linebacker who's playing good. So, like I said, it's going to be a big challenge for us. We just got to go out there and compete and, you know, get a win.
1: Well, you would expect nothing less from an opponent from what Mims just said. But the Dolphins can't score points. They're dead last in the league. They're averaging just 11.5 points per game through four games this year. Meanwhile, they've got their own set of problems down there in dealing with the Bengals. It's the usual stuff that every defense faces when the Bengals come calling. Now, as I said, they've got a first-year head coach, Jeff Hafley. He's just in, and he's seen the Bengals before in previous jobs, so he knows exactly what's coming his way this afternoon.
17: It starts the quarterback. I think he's one of the best quarterbacks in our league, and he's had a ton of success, and he plays the game the right way, and he's super talented. And then you combine that with an offensive line that can protect, take it a step further, and now I've already talked about Chase, right? And then you got Higgins, and then you have a tight end who plays like a wide receiver. So, I mean, there's a lot of things that you can't just pick one the whole entire game, right? So you got to pick and choose as you go. What's the down and distance? What scenario? Are we in the red zone? Are we on third down? And is it third and medium versus third and long? There's so many things that go into my head, even as I'm just thinking about this right now, like who's the go-to in this situation that I think we got to stop, right? You can't stop everybody. Because if you try to stop everybody, you're not going to stop anything.
1: Hafley just named the Dolphins' 12th head coach in team history. He was the defensive coordinator at Green Bay for a couple of seasons before that. And then before that was the head coach in college at Boston College. I mentioned Malik Willis as a quarterback, and I get the feeling that this is not the guy. This is just a guy to help them through this transition period. And as for the Bengals today and what he sees,
18: just go 1-0 each week. And I mean, there's 13 games left. You know, it's easy to say that at the, when everything's said and done, but you try not to get to that point. You try to learn from the mistakes that are made that may be the reason why we're 0-4. And at some point, you run into those mistakes, and maybe you make a couple mistakes, but they don't cost you the game. Maybe you make a couple mistakes, but they don't cost you a drive and ability to get points. You know, and that's it. Just eliminating those mistakes that hurt us to the point where we're not winning games.
1: That's it. It comes down to a handful of plays in every game for every team every week. Like the Bengals and last week in that flag fest. All those penalty flags thrown by that crew. My goodness. That was a difficult game to watch for the Bengals. It was a difficult game to stomach. Nevertheless, after four, a little self-assessment on himself and his team from Joe Burrow.
14: Yeah, some ups and downs. More turnovers than I would like at this point. Other than that, I think I played really good football, but obviously turnovers are a big part of the game, so I got to limit that.
1: Straight ahead, John Breach, CBSSports.com. Straight ahead from ProFootballFocus.com, Bradley Locker, and of course, Lee Sterling. Because it is a countdown to the countdown to kickoff. It's the Arnell Carriers pregame show. 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

0: and killing her teenage classmate Colleen Slemmer back in 1995. Pike's attorney said in a statement that she will continue to receive medical care at the prison where she has lived for more than 30 years. They're asking the judge in her case to hold all the evidence related to the botched execution. Tennessee has paused all executions for the rest of the year.
1: That is ABC's Whit Johnson. A woman is dead in Clinton County after a crash involving farm equipment. Lee Mowen reports.
2: The crash happened around 4:15 Saturday afternoon along State Route 350 in Vernon Township. Heather Hadley reportedly drove out of her lane straight into the path of a John Deere combine. She was pronounced dead at the scene with the combine operator Lester Kilburn unharmed. As the Wilmington Post of the Ohio State Highway Patrol continued to investigate, it's unclear what caused Hadley to go left to center. I'm Lee Mowen, News Radio 700 WLW.
1: In the meantime, nine people, including two children, were reported dead following a shooting at a home in Erie, Pennsylvania Friday night, with the suspect also among the dead. Police Chief Rick Laura described the scene as one of the most horrific of his career, while leaders clarified that all the deaths occurred before police arrived. Investigators are working to determine what led to the shooting, and it remains unclear whether the suspect knew any of the victims.
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1: FC Cincinnati got the win last night against Atlanta United 3-1 after a long break. They return to TQL Stadium on Wednesday night as they host New England at 7:30. The Bengals look to get back in the winning column this afternoon as they take on the Dolphins. We'll have all the coverage right here on the home of the best Bengals coverage, News Radio 700 WLW, as well as on ESPN 1530 and 102.7 WEBN. Lots of Bengals remain questionable for today's matchup, including star receivers Ja'Marr Chase and T. Higgins, as well as safety Brian Cook. Our next news at 10 o'clock with breaking news anytime. I'm Brady Hopkins, News Radio 700 WLW.
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1: 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I'm Ken Brew, Dolphins and Bengals. Later today, the NFL is off to a flying start in London. Eagles and Jaguars. So, on the opening kickoff, the Jags return it for what seemed like it would be a touchdown. And it was not. There were four separate penalties on the kickoff return, two offsetting. One was an illegal formation, the other was a hold, and then two more offsetting on personal foul penalties, and the two personal foul penalty recipients also got booted out of the game, including Jeremiah Trotter for the Philadelphia Eagles. Eagles are playing without Saquon Barkley as it is, and a couple of other big stars, Devontae Adams and whatnot, but the two players ejected were Jeremiah Trotter and Brian Thomas Jr. And so they're kicking the ball off once again, and that's how it starts in the flag-happy NFL. Off to a roaring start over there in London today. Couple of things from last night before we move on. FC Cincinnati 3, Atlanta 1. FC Cincinnati now with 36 points, still in the playoff race. Kevin Denke had a couple of goals for FC Cincinnati, as did Tom Barlow. And Pat Noonan, a guy after his team was off for a couple of weeks, seemed a little bit happier, tough to tell with Noonan, than he was going into that two-week break with what happened last night.
2: It comes at a very important time, and hopefully a win that can help propel us to a good stretch here. But I'm pleased for the guys that they get to experience a win, but I also think it was off of a stronger performance than we've seen recently.
1: Baseball. The Guardians are in the World Series, or in the American League Championship Series, I should say. They open up tomorrow night at St. Petersburg against Tampa Bay. Cleveland comes back in this series against the White Sox. They win last night 2-0. They win the series 3-2. The Dodgers in Milwaukee in the National League Championship Series. That begins tonight, 8 o'clock in Milwaukee. A lot of games to look at today in the NFL, just besides the Bengals and Dolphins. A lot of intriguing matchups in this league. You've got Indianapolis, you got the Colts against the Steelers. That's in Pittsburgh. Steelers have been up and down this year. The Colts have Daniel Jones, who loves to throw the ball away. That's a 1 o'clock kick. Keep your eye on that. Denver is at the Chargers at 4:05 today. The Chargers are 3.5 underdogs at home. They haven't won a game, even with Boyd Genius as their new offensive coordinator. Mike McDaniel has struggled with Jim Harbaugh in this first season together. Another 4:25 game that bears watching. 49ers at the Seahawks. Seahawks, 3.5 point favorites at home. And then tonight, you have Baltimore at Atlanta. Atlanta, a 3.5 point underdog. Why? Well, because Lamar Jackson is not playing. Not playing. Now, we're counting down to a lot of things in the NFL. We're also counting down to the trade deadline in the NFL. That is coming up very, very soon. And as a matter of fact, there are now stories out there that the Bengals may be aggressive in pursuing players during the NFL trade deadline period. The absolute deadline is November the 10th of this year, so just a scant few weeks away. How aggressive will the Bengals be, and who's out there if they need some help? There's a story this week in ProFootballFocus.com written by my next guest. Bradley Locker has been a good guest to this program, and he's been kind of handicapping who may be out there and who the Bengals may be interested in. And on this Sunday, he's giving us some of his very precious time on game day. Let's bring them on in. Bradley, how are you on this glorious Sunday?
3: Hey, great to be with you. Kind of excited for all the action to get underway. And I feel like we'll keep learning even more about the scope of the NFL. We always gain some new intel every week, and I'm sure it'll be no different.
1: Absolutely. Now, we're still a ways away from the trade deadline, not that far away, but we're still a ways away. So it's really not that difficult to talk trade. I mean, the Ravens and the Eagles have already pulled one off, but at what point does your antenna go up on trades? Is there like, is it a week before the deadline, 2 weeks before the deadline? When does it happen for you?
3: I would say probably in the 2 to 3 week marks where we start to see a little bit more movement. And certainly, as you noted, there already has been a number of interesting moves that have occurred. I mean, you talk about the Cowboys acquiring Joey Porter Jr. Now, that one, maybe a little bit more unique given that it was rooted in the lingering contractual dispute between Porter and the Steelers. But seeing with the Eagles going out and getting Cam Jurgens, I think signifies that if teams understand their needs right away, they're not necessarily going hesitating. I feel like there are some players in the market this year that they are going to be in high demand, and you're going to have multiple teams that are trying to make a run down the stretch that could be bidding for the same player. So it wouldn't surprise me if some of the names that I kind of threw out there get moved maybe even closer to 3 or 4 weeks out. I mean, we even saw like Odafe Owe get traded. Mm-hmm. I think it was closer to maybe late October, early November. Not super close to the deadline, but obviously as you get a little more proximal to that is where things start to heat up.
1: All right, so we're within, what, 2.5, 3 weeks of the deadline. Let's just visit about this. You've got the Bengals mentioned in your article in a couple of trades, and it's interesting because the Bengals are not a team that does that kind of business at this point in the year. There have been, you know, exceptions. Carson Palmer comes immediately to mind. But one of the targets you think the Bengals could be zeroing in on is Buccaneers cornerback Zion McCollum. Why would that, or why would he be attractive to the Bengals?
3: Sure thing. I think number one, when you look at this Bengals team, and certainly the defense is improved, I think in the offensive side of the ball in fairly strong shape. It's an offensive line that has played fairly adequately so far this season. And obviously you look at the Jalen Davis, 126.4 passer rating when targeted, even Dak Hill or DJ Turner rather, for his standards, hasn't been as spectacular as you're used to seeing. 61.8 PFF coverage grade. I think maybe the tape is a little bit better than that, or has been in certain spots. So that's why I feel like a player like McCollum could be an answer, or at least someone to not only add another body to this room, but at least upgrade the ceiling. And I will say McCollum hasn't necessarily gotten off to the most phenomenal start to the season. He had a really robust beginning of the 2024 campaign, and that kind of spurred the contract extension that Tampa Bay doled out to him. So far this year, Collins has a 58.3 PFF coverage grade. I think what would be particularly interesting about McCollum from a Cincinnati standpoint is he's really good in man coverage, and the Bengals run what a higher rate of man coverage in the NFL this year. McCollum has a 69.4 PFF coverage grade in man coverage. Ironically, he was actually better in zone in 2024 and 2025, but again, you talk about just trying to raise the floor of what the team can be, and I think McCollum and some other names maybe we'll get to would allow Cincinnati to do that.
1: Well, let's get to another name, Brandon Stevens, New York Jets. You mentioned there Stevens, 88.7 man coverage grade. That's a high mark right now for the Bengals to be interested in. What about him? Is he more available in your mind from the Jets than McCollum is from Tampa?
3: I actually think Stevens is probably slightly less available. And I think the Jets are going to be a really curious team to watch at this trade deadline because they're 1-3, probably not looking like they're going to be contending anytime soon, even though the offense has kind of shown some strides a little bit. But New York this year does not have a very robust chance to make the playoffs, just a 10% chance, according to the PFF power rankings model. And that kind of checks out. So you do think that maybe Darren Mugi, the general manager of the Jets, he's always open to business. And I feel like Stevens is a guy that maybe isn't on a lot of people's radar, but could get moved and maybe moved for a higher price. Since he's come over to the Jets, he's been pretty strong. I know he had some question marks after being in Baltimore, but this is obviously a player that AFC North teams have a lot of familiarity with, playing against them for years with the Ravens. But since the start of 2025, Stevens has a 70.2 overall PFF grade, which is 14th out of 40 qualified corners. Wow. He actually is 9th in PFF coverage grade as well. And he talked about that man coverage acumen. I think that's something that's going to make him especially attractive to teams like the Bengals and the Bears and others that do kind of lean on a little bit more man coverage. I think the question for Stevens is, are the Jets going to A, want to move him, and B, get the capital associated with him? Because he is under contract through 2028 in the second year of a 3-year deal he signed with the Jets. So I think the Jets are maybe going to have to be a little bit blown away, but we saw teams do that with Sauce Gardner and Quinnen Williams. I don't think the price point is going to be anything like multiple first-round picks for Stevens, but maybe something as high as a second- or third-round pick I could see be worth the price for a corner of this caliber.
1: Second or third round pick. That's vital capital for the Bengals. That might

0: be too rich for the way they do business. But what about McCollum? What do you think it would take to get McCollum away from the bank, from the Buccaneers?
1: I do think it would be a little lower, probably closer to a day three pick, like fourth to fifth round seems a little fair for me. The contract is very steep for McCollum, and as I kind of noted, I don't think he's played up to that level the last 2 years in Tampa Bay. So maybe Buccaneers are going to be a little bit more kind of want to trade McCollum. And then again, maybe the Buccaneers look to trade other people more early than McCollum, someone like Yaya Diaby or A'shaun Robinson. Both those guys are on expiring contracts. But this is a Buccaneers team that very likely is not going to be in the mix this year, looking like at least some type of retooling, if not a rebuild. Right. And the Bucs would be wise to shed players like McCollum, who they have young people at the position, a Benjamin Morrison, a Jacob Parrish, a Keyonte Scott. Might as well kind of let these younger draft picks ride a little bit, get them some more exposure, and maybe offset the contract in McCollum.
0: You've got 15 players listed as likely to be traded, or I shouldn't say likely, good candidates to be traded by the deadline, which again is November the 10th. But of all the ones you've listed, which one do you think gets traded? Is there one or two that you're pretty well certain will move before the deadline?
1: I think the ones that I'd be most likely to say, I feel like there's a strong chance the Chargers are going to do some business. And I really like Tuli Tuipulotu as a guy that could move. The Chargers have a little bit of uncertainty in the edge rusher position. They drafted Akeem Mezidor in the first round this year. He's been, I guess, fairly adequate for a first-round pick through four games, but he clearly is in the organization's long-term plans, and feels like there's a good chance the Chargers are going 0-5 this week, taking on the Broncos. It's back against the wall for Los Angeles. It's kind of similar to Tampa Bay and maybe even Houston. No one expected the Chargers to be in this position, but now that they are, an expiring free agent like Tuipulotu, he's a guy that I think will be very attractive on the market. You talk about teams like the 49ers, the Bears, the Cowboys. They all need help at edge rusher, and I would not be surprised if, kind of like Jalen Phillips last year, the Chargers get offered maybe a conditional third-round pick or something like that. It'd be hard to say no to that offer for a guy who is still only 24 years old, has played a lot of good football over the last 2 years. So I have my eyes on Tuipulotu. I think another guy has a pretty good chance of getting traded. I would point to Zach Steeler from the Miami Dolphins. I think it's going to be a defensive line-rich trade deadline, which maybe certain position groups are favored a little bit more. Maybe you get more skill position players or even offensive linemen. But I think that's kind of more of what the trend is going to. And Steeler's a guy that kind of like Zion McCollum has not really played up to par of what you expected for the big contract he signed. But it's a Dolphins team that the Dolphins have not kind of hidden their feelings. They want to get away from these older players, these guys on bigger contracts. Right. And Steeler definitely fits that mold this year. He has really struggled in the run game. He's a 30.0 PFF run defense rate. That is the second worst at the position. But his pass rushing metrics are a little bit better and probably closer to league average when you look at things like pass rush win rate and kind of pressure percentage and things like that. So I do think he'll be attractive for a team like the Vikings or the Jaguars or even the Packers, that they want to get a little bit more juice on the inside, take a shot on Steeler. And I feel like there's a good chance Miami kind of cuts the cord with him as well.
0: We'll see. We're chatting with Bradley Locker, PFF.com. He's talking about trade candidates. You wrote about him this week. And of course, the real world, Bradley, as you know, continues today. Bengals and Dolphins. Miami is not good. It may be a while before they are good. Bengals are banged up a little bit, but you know, I look at this game today, and even in the Bengals' physical state, they should win this game today. I'd be shocked if they didn't, but I've been shocked before. So how do you think this plays out?
1: Yeah, I agree. I'd be very surprised at this point, especially a team like Cincinnati playing an opponent like Miami. And yeah, last week the Dolphins did indicate that maybe they're not completely down and out, but even without, for example, we kind of don't know the full status of Ja'Marr Chase and T. Higgins, but even if both of those guys don't play, I think this is still a prime opportunity for the Bengals to go in and kind of handle business against the Dolphins. The Dolphins' run defense hasn't been terrible so far this year. I will say the Dolphins are ninth in rushing EPA per play and 16th in rushing success rate allowed. So they're having more success there. You look at the passing numbers, and those are some of the worst in the league for Miami. Miami is pretty much 30th or 31st in virtually every kind of pass defense category. The secondary is depleted with talent. And again, I don't think the Dolphins have a strong pass rush to really overwhelm this Bengals offensive line, which, as I said, is playing at a pretty high level. So even a guy like Dante Myers, I think, is capable of excelling against the Dolphins defense like this. And as I kind of suggested too, the Cincinnati defense, the way it's been playing to start the year, definitely could overwhelm Dolphins offense that also is pretty devoid of talent. Mm-hmm. Malik Willis has really struggled to start his Miami tenure. And even though the Dolphins offensive line is looking like it's kind of trending in the right direction, I would be very surprised if Cincinnati drops a game like this, knowing how important it is sitting at 2-2.
0: Yeah, you and me both. All right, the name of the story is, or the headline is, 15 trade candidates ahead of the 2026 NFL trade deadline. Again, the deadline, November 10 of this year. The author, Bradley Locker. Read him right now. Bradley, stay well. You know we'll be calling, but for your time today, thanks.
1: Thanks so much, Ken.
0: Yeah, you bet. I don't... It would run concurrent to what the Bengals normally do. We know that. They tend to go into a season, that's their team, and then if they have to, you know, bring players up from the practice squad or poach somebody off a practice squad, kind of like what happened with Tinsley a couple of weeks ago, that's what they do. But, man, if they think that there's one piece, if there's a chance that there is somebody, and again, he seems to think it could be in the defensive backfield, there's one piece, and you think you got a shot, you go into the bye at 3-2, you come out of that bye strong. I think you got to go for it. I mean, if you're all in, you're all in, right? You're only all in if you are all in. Well, there's some words of wisdom. You're listening to the R&L Carriers pregame show. 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
24: Bengals! WLW. Yeah! WCKY Cincinnati. Who Day. News, traffic, and weather. 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
26: The president continuing his rally train ahead of the midterms. With the 10 o'clock report, I'm Brady Hopkins, breaking now. President Trump spent part of his weekend at a campaign rally in Clarksville, Tennessee, in a district he won in 2024 by a significant amount. Trump won Tennessee by about 30 points, but he's traveling to more and more Republican strongholds as his approval ratings and those of Republican candidates continue to slide. Here's more from ABC's Stephen Portnoy.
27: A survey from the Pew Research Center this past week shows more than 6 in 10 supporters of Democratic candidates say they're extremely motivated to vote, while fewer, 46% of GOP backers say the same. Now, that Pew poll put the president's approval rating at a low for his second term, with more than two-thirds of voters, 68%, saying they disapprove of his performance. That same survey had Democrats 8 points ahead of Republicans in the nationwide vote for the House.
26: The president will be in Ohio tomorrow as he will visit Youngstown, and then he'll be in Alaska on Tuesday and Arizona and Montana on Wednesday. Now the latest traffic and weather together. Right now, roads are all clear and accident-free right now on this Sunday morning. And I'm not seeing any real major issues right now. Now let's check out your latest forecast.
23: Now, the latest forecast from the Jake Sweeney Chevrolet Weather Center. 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Together, let's drive.
0: Waking up this morning, temperatures are right around that 60-degree mark, and we're still dealing with off-and-on showers and downpours. That will continue throughout the majority of our Sunday, not as widespread as yesterday, but still chances up until about 5, 6 o'clock this evening. Then we dry out, and we'll warm up tomorrow back to around 80 with sunny skies. From your severe weather station, I'm 9 First Warning Meteorologist Cameron Harden on News Radio 700. WLW.
1: 61 degrees right now here in Cincinnati. Beautiful sunny skies in Miami this afternoon for the Bengals game against the Dolphins, but it's going to be humid as it will be up to 89 degrees. This game day forecast is built by TLG Peterbilt Cincinnati, keeping customers for life. The jury in the Ronnie Hinton Jr. trial heard more testimony on day five on Friday, including from a witness who said she saw his vehicle hit a pole before striking and killing Hamilton County Sheriff's Deputy Larry Henderson during UC's 2025 commencement. Defense acknowledges that Hinton was driving but argues that he was not in the right mental state after watching body camera video of the officer-involved shooting that killed his 18-year-old son the day before, while prosecutors claim the crash was intentional. Jurors also watched bus videos showing Hinton's vehicle suddenly speeding across multiple lanes before hitting Henderson and the pole. In the meantime, Pope Leo says he's going to be undergoing surgery in the coming days to remove a lump on his lung.
2: The Pope says the lump was recently discovered during medical checks. He made the announcement in Italian during his noon blessing at the Vatican. Pope Leo says the lump was found in its early stages and localized, not spreading. The Vatican says the Pope's surgery will be done at the Gemelli Hospital in Rome, the primary medical facility used by popes, and that he'll stay in the hospital for about a week.
1: That is ABC's Chuck Sievertson.
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1: FC Cincinnati got the win last night against Atlanta United 3-1 after they had a long break. They will return to TQL Stadium on Wednesday night as they host New England at 7:30. The Bengals look to get back in the winning column this afternoon as they take on the Miami Dolphins. We'll have all the coverage right here on the home of the best Bengals coverage, News Radio 700 WLW, as well as on ESPN 1530 and 102.7 WEBN. Lots of Bengals remain questionable for today's matchup, including star receivers Jamar Chase and T. Higgins, as well as safety Brian Cook. Our next news at 10:30 with breaking news anytime. I'm Brady Hopkins, News Radio 700 WLW.
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10: Welcome on in at 10:08, Ken Brew, as we count down to the Bengals and the Dolphins and still awaiting the playing status today of both Ja'Marr Chase and T. Higgins. As soon as we get some sort of indication from Miami, we will pass it on to you. It will not become official until the inactives are released along about 11:30 this morning, so in about an hour and a half. But anyway, our antenna, as they say, is up. 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Well, I mean, we could go in a number of directions on this. I think the way I'll go is I think the direction this game may go today if either Higgins or Chase or both don't play, and that's Mike Gesicki. He is more of a wide receiver than he is a tight end. Of course, tight end is his position, but they can move him all along that front line. And so I think it becomes even more important for him to be relevant in today's game. And for a matter of all the tight ends, but certainly Gesicki. He had a 15-yard touchdown pass from Joe Burrow in that game in the third quarter last week. And he's just proved to be a valuable asset here now in his second season. So I'm going to go with that. There were other throws along the way in the game that looked interesting and looked like it could possibly be a candidate for it. But let's go with Gesicki and his touchdown pass as the delivery of the game from last week, brought to you by RNL Carriers. Football continues across the pond. Jaguars 7, Eagles nothing. This is in the latter stages of the first quarter. Again, the Eagles are playing shorthanded. No Saquon Barkley. And it's an interesting, you know, they're trying to get the NFL. They're trying to get European expansion. And that's why there are games in London, and then later down the road, as you well know, the Bengals play in Madrid. They're trying to get some sort of traction there in Europe, threading the needle a little bit, not to be too much of a threat to the EPL and to the game of soccer over there. But nevertheless, you can see the way it's going. And for Jacksonville, they play this game today and then again next week in London. So they'll stay over there for a couple of weeks. And next week they play Houston. So they have been on the road at Cincinnati and then at London for 2 weeks. And their home fans only get 5 home games this year, 5 games inside of Jacksonville. So really, that's a Jacksonville franchise in name, but in actuality, it's kind of a part-time resident of the East Coast of Florida. Anyway, that's where that is. There are all kinds of computer models that are out now about who makes the playoffs, who doesn't make the playoffs. The stats are out there. Team starts 0-2. Its chances of making the playoffs are, I forget what the number is, but it's not good. Go to 0-3, and you might as well just start concentrating on the next season. But computer models are now being run on this 2026 season. CBSSports.com has done that, and it leaves the Bengals out. They lost a tiebreaker for that 7th and final wild playoff spot and the final wild card spot. 7th playoff spot, final wild card spot. The computer this week says, no, Cincinnati's out, given what has transpired so far in the NFL. It's a little comical when you're only 4 games into a season, but it is a fun game to play. And they ran the numbers at CBSSports.com. And John Breach was the guy that wrote the article. He, of course, son of a legend. His dad was Jim Breach. But now John has crafted himself a great career at CBS Sports. And I asked John if he'd come on this morning, talk a little bit about that, talk a little bit about this game today in Miami, Bengals and Dolphins. So here he is, John Breach. How are you on this glorious Sunday?
11: Ken, I am fantastic. It's mid-October. It's fall. It's football. It's everything.
10: By the way, John is a proud graduate of Miami University, certainly reveling in the win yesterday at UMass. What do you make of this $30 million offer, John, that Miami has made to join the AAC, the American Conference, the conference that UC left a few years ago? What about that?
11: I would absolutely love to see it. And when I hear things like Sean McVay and Starbucks CEO Brian Nickel getting together to raise money to build that sports program, that is some great, that's a sweet song to my ear. So, yeah, I'd love to see it.
10: Well, money dictates everything. Who knows? You got a corporation like that behind you and Sean McVay, and who knows? Who knows? Look, I don't know what I saw last weekend and how it would help me determine what the Bengals are through four games. Last week's game was so poorly officiated, over-officiated, that I don't think either team, certainly not the Bengals, got into a groove of what they wanted to do. Do we just take last week's game because of an officiating crew that is just flag happy through four games and just set it to the side and say, okay, two wins to open the season, Pittsburgh in Pittsburgh, that was a bad game for the Bengals. Let's not read too much into what happened with Jacksonville. Or do you have to throw Jacksonville in as you evaluate where this team is after four games?
11: I think you do throw the Jacksonville game in there just because it feels like a measuring stick game. I mean, Jacksonville through 4 weeks looks like one of the best teams in the AFC. I would certainly say they're a top three team in the conference. And yeah, it does. It really ruins the flow of the game when the officials get flag happy. And we have seen that a lot this season. And that's one reason why I'm not sure you can throw it out, because going forward, the Bengals could see that again. I mean, we saw the Seahawks-Chargers game last Sunday. There were 30 penalties called. The Bengals-Jags game had 24. We don't usually see that many penalties called in two games, let alone one. So the fact that the refs, I don't know if they got a memo or something, but there have been a lot more flags this year than there have been in the past. But I think overall, when you look at this schedule, you say 2-2. If you would have told someone before the season the Bengals would be 2-2 heading into week five, it wouldn't have been that crazy, because they had the Texans game. Obviously, you know, the Texans are now winless. Yeah. You mentioned the Steelers on the road. That's always tough. And we knew Jacksonville was going to be good. So I don't think this feels like a launching off point. It's just, hey, can we fix the running game? Can the defense do a little bit better against the pass? There's a few holes, a few questions that need to be answered, but I don't think any Bengals fan needs to be panicking right now.
10: Brian Cook didn't play last week, and of course he was the big addition in the secondary during the offseason. Statistics aside, it's the eyeball test. It's always been the eyeball test for me. Do you see any appreciably better defense through four games than what you saw last season?
11: I do see better defense when it comes to stopping the run. And I think that was one of the more frustrating things with the team last season, was that if you can't stop the run, the other team's offense stays on the field, which keeps Joe Burrow off the field. That the other team controls the clock, and they just kind of control the game. And so they have done a much better job in that respect. But they have struggled some against the pass. And again, the Brian Cook injury doesn't help. But you have a bunch of new guys here, and they're still trying to gel. You're not just going to automatically have on-field chemistry starting in week one. That takes some time to build. And I do think the defense, even though there's clearly been some issues, I would say the Steelers game was probably their worst performance of the year. But, I mean, you go back to week one when the defense essentially won the game by forcing all of those turnovers, held the Texans without a touchdown in week two. So I think there is enough where you can point to and say this defense is noticeably better than last year. And I think they can get better because it's still early. They have a lot of new faces. And I think going forward, they'll play better.
10: All right, let's flip it. Let's talk a little bit about their offense. You know, Chase banged up last week. Higgins banged up last week. And a lot of people will point to that third wide receiver spot and say, you know, Dante Meyers so far so good. They had to go out and bring Tinsley back. So there's a flow going on there. Gesicki is as much of a wide receiver as he is a tight end. But the mystery to me is not running the ball. I mean, through four games, they're averaging less than 75 yards per game on the ground. I honestly think, and I don't know, tell me if I'm wrong, but I honestly think that until they fix that, until they get some sort of consistency in their running game, I don't think it's healthy to have Joe Burrow go out there and throw 50 times a game. He'd love to, but I don't think it's healthy for that offense. Do you?
11: Yeah, you want to have a well-rounded offense in the NFL. Joe Burrow, you know, he kind of backtracked on Wednesday and said, yeah, we want to have a well-rounded offense. We don't want to be throwing it 50 to 60 times a game. And you do have to figure out how to run the ball. And I think that is something, if you're a Bengals fan, that's probably been frustrating because this team has struggled to run the ball early in the season, really over the past few years. That's not just a this year thing. I mean, they're going into week five. They have the second fewest rushing yards in the NFL. Yeah. It's tough to win when everyone knows you're going to throw the ball because you can't run it. I mean, you look at last year, they were held under 60 rushing yards in five of their first six games last year. You go back to 2 years ago, they were held under 75 yards in five of their first eight games. So there's just, it's always been a whatever reason, it's taken a while for this rushing attack to get off the ground. We saw it kind of go gangbusters last year in the second half of the season, and it helped that Burrow got back on the field. It helped that Joe Flacco opened up the passing game. But it's for whatever reason, it usually takes till week seven or week eight. So they need to figure out how to fix that and how to fix it quickly, because you can't have Joe Burrow throwing it 60 times a game.
10: In the old days, it used to be four games into the season, quarter of the way. Now, of course, there's a 17th game in standby. There will be an 18th game very soon. But what is a mile marker for you on the road to an NFL season? At what point do you stop and say, this team is what it is? Is it after four? What number would it be for you?
11: I think four is still kind of tough to decide where everyone is. I mean, because you're still looking at the surprise teams, say the Browns and the Raiders are two good examples. They're 3-1. They're going to be a lot better than they were last season, but they might not be in the playoff conversation at the end of the year. The Giants are another team that have been kind of surprising through the first 4 weeks. And so I think you see a lot of 2-2 teams, those 500 teams, where we're not sure which way it's going to go. The Bengals fall in there. The Falcons have looked awesome for the past 2 weeks. They're 2-2. The Lions are 2-2. So for me, I usually go to about the halfway mark. I think early November is when I really feel like I know if a team is good, if they're going to be a playoff contender. But you start to get that feeling now, but I don't feel comfortable saying it until, you know, probably another 4 weeks.
10: John Breach, our guest, CBSSports.com, counting down to the Bengals and the Dolphins from Miami here on 700 WLW. Your story this week was after 4 weeks, predicting the full 14-team NFL playoff bracket. And I know a lot of this stuff is, it's mind candy. The readers, the listeners, they lap this stuff up, obviously, because football is king. Through the use of a computer here, explain to me how this all worked here, where you came up with the full team, the 4-14 team playoff picture. What did the computer do, and did you have any human input into this thing?
11: Well, we have human input on how the playoffs end out, but not on the seven teams that actually make it. So basically, we simulate the rest of the season 10,000 times, and we see which each team's final record is, and that is where their seeds end up. And the Bengals end up tied with the Patriots for the seventh playoff spot at 10-7, but the Patriots got in on a tiebreaker. So the Bengals got left out with 10 wins. So I guess the good news is there. That means they get 8 more wins after today, but that's not good enough to get them into the playoffs in our simulation.
10: Yeah. But, okay, so you got, I mean, this comes out to chalk, basically. You have AFC Championship game, 1-2 seed, Kansas City, Jacksonville, NFC side of it, 1-2 seed, Seahawks and Vikings, Chiefs, Seahawks in the Super Bowl. Seahawks wind up winning the Super Bowl championship. But my guess would be, because this is all based on math, that in the wake of this next round of games on Sunday and Monday, that there will probably be a few teams that are here now that won't be there next week, right? That's the way these things work.
11: Yeah, definitely. I mean, we have the Seahawks winning the division, but they play the 49ers today, and that's a huge game that could change the landscape of the NFC West. And so you have games like that kind of all around, the Packers and the Bears. Packers really need a win. Jacksonville and Philadelphia. So there are certainly some big games.
10: We lose John? I think we lost John. Oh, we'll try to get him back. Certainly some big games today in the National Football League. Just kind of dropped out, didn't he? Oh, well. But I think his point is well taken. There are a lot of big games today in the NFL. There's one underway right now in London. 7-0. Jaguars over the Eagles. A game next week in London for the Jaguars as well against the Houston Texans. Pre-game sports talk brought to you in part by Donato's. Order the Donato's Bengals Bundle. What is that, you say? Well, it's two large one-topping pizzas for $25. All you got to do is use code HOODAY. HOODAY. It is coming up on 10:23 as we count down to the Bengals and the Miami Dolphins in the heat that is Miami. Kickoff coming at 1. More to come here on the R&L Carriers pregame show, presented by your Cincinnati and Northern Kentucky Toyota dealers on ESPN 1530 and 700 WLW.
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10: 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Dexter Lawrence for the Bengals. 3 sacks so far this season. 10 combined tackles through 4 games. He will be invariably nose-to-nose today with the Dolphins center, Aaron Brewer. Brewer's been in the league for 7 years. A graduate of Texas State, 6'1", 295 pounds. 6'1", 295 pounds. Not solely one-on-one on Lawrence. They'll give him some help, but Bobby Slowick is the offensive coordinator for the Miami Dolphins. He was talking about handling Dexter Lawrence and how Brewer comes into the equation.
5: Yeah, I mean, Dexter Lawrence is a difficult man to block, right? I mean, I swear to you, I feel like sometimes as a nose, he'll align, and I think he occupies 2 gaps. I mean, he's just huge. So I would say for us, I think one thing that helps us is you know, we can count on Brewer an awful lot. Like, I'm not ever saying, like, our game plan is we're going in, Brewer, you got Dexter one-on-one all game, man. You know what I mean? Like, we wouldn't do that. But obviously, Brewer's one of our best players. So to be able to have one of our best players near one of their best players is helpful for us. But he's tough because he impacts the run game a great deal. They got a really good run defense. I think they're ranked like top 5 or something like that. And then obviously he's a really good pass rusher.
10: Yes, he is. Well, that's why they traded for him. Keep an eye on that matchup today. Dolphins center Aaron Brewer against Dexter Manley. What Brewer getting a lot of help. Straight ahead from USA Today, Jacob Kamacher. He'll weigh in on not only this game, but surprises so far this year in the National Football League. This is the RNL Carriers pregame show, presented by your Cincinnati and Northern Kentucky Toyota dealers on ESPN 1530 and 700 WLW.
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23: Ukraine's president is not happy with President Trump. With the 10:30 report, I'm Brady Hopkins. Breaking now. This morning, Ukraine's leader delivers some harsh criticism on President Trump's plan to lift sanctions and import Russian diesel into the United States.
24: Trump claiming the agreement will see Russia release 800,000 tons of oil in the next 2 months. And now demanding Ukraine stop strikes on Russian energy infrastructure.
25: We said you can do whatever you want to Russia. Don't hit the refineries because that's a world problem that's caused.
24: Ukrainian President Volodymyr Zelensky sharply criticizing the decision, calling it a gift to Vladimir Putin that could embolden his war efforts.
23: That is ABC's Marcus Moore. It is time to check the roads, the latest traffic and weather together. Right now, roads are all clear and accident-free on this gloomy Sunday morning and not seeing any real major issues right now. Now let's check out your latest forecast.
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27: Waking up this morning, rain still lingering throughout the tri-state as temperatures are around 60 degrees. We'll continue with the off-and-on spotty showers and downpours through our Sunday afternoon, slowly exiting the later in the day that we move.

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0: FC Cincinnati got the win last night against Atlanta United 3-1 after a long break. They will return to TQL Stadium in downtown Cincinnati on Wednesday night as they host New England at 7:30. The Bengals look to get back on the win column this afternoon as they take on the Dolphins. We'll have all the coverage right here on the home of the best Bengals coverage, News Radio 700 WLW, as well as on ESPN 1530 and 102.7 WEBN. Some Bengals remain questionable for today's matchup, including star receivers Jamar Chase and T. Higgins, as well as safety Brian Cook. Our next news at 11 o'clock with breaking news anytime. I'm Brady Hopkins, News Radio 700 WLW.
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11: 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Welcome back to the Arnell Carriers pregame show presented by your Cincinnati and Northern Kentucky toy auto dealers. I am Ken Brew. A lot to get to. Standing by in the bullpen, Jacob Kamen. Jacob. You ever get to a point where you can't talk? Jacob Kamacker, who is with USA Today. Well, if I get to that point, then I don't get paid. Jacob Kamacker, USA Today, to weigh in on this game today and all things NFL. And then down the road, Lee Sterling, ParamountSports.com. He's got four winners for you. Four that he thinks are coming home today in the National Football League. Here is what happened on this date in Cincinnati sports history. It's brought to you by Pella Windows and Doors of Greater Cincinnati. 30 years of making life brighter. Well, let's go back to October 11, 2009, when the Bengals beat the Baltimore Ravens 17-14 at then Paul Brown Stadium. Cedric Benson, 120 rushing yards. And Carson Palmer found Andre Caldwell in the end zone, 20 yards and a touchdown. And the Bengals won it by three. And then on this date in 2015, the Bengals mounted a thrilling 17-point fourth quarter comeback and defeated the Seattle Seahawks 27-24 in overtime. Andy Dalton, 331 yards, two touchdowns, and a 42-yard overtime field goal to win it for Mike Nugent.

0: even further back. You might remember this if you're a veteran. 1972, the wild pitch pennant cleanser. The Reds advanced to the World Series after a ninth inning comeback against the Pirates in Game 5 of the National League Championship Series. Down 3-2 in the ninth at Riverfront. Johnny Bench, leadoff home run, a solo shot off Dave Justy, tied the game. George Foster, Cesar Geronimo reached base. And Bob Moose, whose name will live in Pittsburgh sports history and infamy. He uncorks a wild pitch. Foster slides home with a winning run, and the Reds were off to the World Series. You may remember this with less affection. On this date in 2012, in one of the most frustrating moments for the Reds in modern-day baseball, they were eliminated from the postseason by the San Francisco Giants in Game 5 of the National League Division Series. Remember, the Reds went to San Francisco and won the first two games. They came back. All they had to win was one of the three remaining games. Buster Posey, grand slam home run off Matt Latos, final score 6-4 Giants. The Reds had a 97-win season. It all went for naught after that. And finally, on this date, 51 years ago in 1975, the Cincinnati Stingers of the World Hockey Association played their very first game. It was in Cleveland, or close to Cleveland, because Cleveland teams played in the middle of nowhere in Richfield County. This was at the Richfield Coliseum, which no longer exists. But nevertheless, on this date in 1975, the Stingers beat the Cleveland Crusaders 1-0. The only goal was scored by Claude LaRose. He was part of that French collection line. Buffalo, you know, the Sabres had the French connection. Stingers decided they would get, you know, play with the words. They had the French collection line. Claude LaRose, Jacques Locat, and Pierre Guité were the French collection line. I think Guité's son, Ben Guité, wound up playing for the Cincinnati Cyclones a few years back. Nevertheless, 1-0 the final, shutout thrown by Serge Aubry, the Stingers goaltender, 51 years ago today. That is what happened on this date in Cincinnati sports history, brought to you by Pella Windows and Doors of Greater Cincinnati. We're at 10:41 on this Sunday morning. Bengals and Dolphins were eagerly awaiting any kind of news on the status of T. Higgins and Ja'Marr Chase in this game. As soon as we get official word, we'll pass it on to you. Meanwhile, let's talk a little bit more about this game and the National Football League. He is in charge of breaking news, the guy that gets it out before anyone else at USA Today. We've had Jacob Kamacher on the show before. It's great to welcome him back. And Jacob, how are you on this glorious game day?
1: I'm doing great, Ken. Thank you so much for having me. Always glad to be on the program.
0: Well, we want to get your thoughts on Bengals and Dolphins today, but let's just take the first 4 weeks of the NFL season. Are there any teams right now that are surprises to you?
1: I think that one of the biggest surprises is that the Los Angeles Chargers are winless. I know coming into this season, a lot of people kind of expected them to take a step forward. A lot of people were excited about Mike McDaniel pairing with Justin Herbert, but that certainly has not panned out as people expected. And then the other big surprise, Minnesota Vikings at 4-0, despite having, I think, a bottom quartile offense. Their defense has been elite, which is not a surprise. Brian Flores is one of the greatest defensive minds in the league currently. But the fact that they've won without really a standout performance from their offense has been kind of a feather in the cap of Flores. And if they keep playing that attacking style of defense, they are going to be very, very hard to beat on a week-in, week-out basis.
0: Yeah, they're at New Orleans today, and they're about a 2.5-point favorite in that game. The other surprise to me, and the wheels came off a little bit last week, were the Raiders at 3-1, and some would say they have had a forgiving schedule up till last week, but I think the Raiders may be in this thing for a while in out west in the AFC West. Would you agree?
1: I think you can certainly make a case for that. I think Clint Kubiak has done a terrific job in his first season there, coming over from the Seahawks offensive coordinator for their Super Bowl winner. He seems to be getting the most out of Kirk Cousins right now. Cousins has kind of turned back the clock. He looks like a really good game manager who's getting a lot out of that offense despite not having many receiving weapons outside of Brock Bowers. So I've certainly been encouraged by what they've been doing. And the Raiders are a pretty young roster overall outside of the quarterback position. So you'd anticipate that they'll get better with more and more experience. Now, I don't know if they're going to go on any sort of big run, but they'll certainly be in the wild card mix if they keep playing like they have during this first month of the season.
0: And then back home here for us in Ohio, the Browns at 3-1. The Steelers are the Steelers, and they didn't look all that well against the Browns. Of course, it was a completely different look that they got from, or that the Bengals got from them the week before. But I don't know about the Browns at 3-1. I tend to still view them as a paper tiger. Deshaun Watson doesn't seem to have anybody that he can throw to with any great clarity. And defensively, I think they're pretty good. But I think they may be a little bit of a bogus 3-1. What about you?
1: So I'm a big fan of Todd Monken, their head coach. I've long liked him for about probably a decade. His offensive system, it just gets the most out of the players that he has, and he has a clear vision of how he wants to attack down the field. And I think you've seen a little bit of that with second-round rookie Denzel Boston through 4 weeks. Has been very good for them. So I think Monken deserves a ton of credit for what he's gotten out of this offense so far. But I tend to agree with you in terms of this team doesn't seem like it's going to be sustainable to have this type of high-end ceiling performance. I just don't trust Deshaun Watson to kind of keep playing at that level and avoiding the mistakes that he has through the first month of the season. Again, Monken has done a great job getting the most out of him, but we've seen too many times over the past 4 or 5 seasons that Watson, you know, can just have those games where he completely implodes. So I'll always be worried about that happening. And if it does, that's going to really kind of sink the Browns a little bit.
0: The Bengals are 2-2. The loss to the Steelers was, in a lot of people's eyes, inexplicable. And then last week, even though it was a penalty flag fest, Jacksonville came in here and really never lost control of that game. I'm just wondering about the Bengals. We made so much in this town in the offseason about their defense. Yet here are the Bengals. They lead the NFL in missed tackles on pass plays. Yet they get pure pass rush where they haven't had that a lot this season. I'm just wondering what you think about this team at 2-2. Is it just one of those smoldering kind of teams that's going to explode here? Or do you think there could be something that might prevent that smoldering from exploding?
1: I think they're more likely to explode at some point. I think there's just too much talent here. And as you mentioned, they've upgraded the defense significantly. And I've always had this thought process about defenses. When you add new personnel or you add a new play caller to the mix, it can take about 4 to 6 weeks for everyone to get comfortable with their roles and figure out exactly what they're doing. So certainly the missed tackles are a big problem. I mean, we saw on Thursday night for the Cowboys-Buccaneers game, the Cowboys couldn't tackle, and that sunk them against an undrafted rookie quarterback. So the Bengals have to clean up those fundamental issues. But I think in terms of talent defensively, they're so much better than last year. And we know how good this offense can be when everyone's fully healthy. And the fact that Joe Burrow is on the field and playing well is just a great thing for this franchise. I know you're on a 2-game rut right now, but you have a perfect get-right opportunity here heading into the bye. If they go into the bye at 3-2, I think a lot of people are going to look at them and say, yeah, I'm fairly confident that these Bengals can be a contender.
0: I want to point out that Jacob correctly predicted that Brian Cook was going to come to the Bengals as a free agent all the way back in the spring. And he's come here and he's really solidified that secondary. And quite frankly, they missed him last week. And I think that might have been a reason why the Bengals didn't win in that game. But that, I think everybody talks about Dexter Lawrence, and they should. The guy is very, very good. But I can't discount what Cook has brought to that secondary, because it's a veteran presence. It's somebody that understands that it's more than just playing your position. I think Brian Cook has been a huge addition for this team that sometimes gets lost in the whole Dexter Lawrence hype. What do you think?
1: Yeah, I firmly agree with that. I think because of the volume of upgrades the Bengals have made across that defensive line, and with Dexter Lawrence being the biggest name player, that's naturally where a lot of people are going to gravitate and put their attention. But Brian Cook, I mean, we saw it in Kansas City. He's just a savvy veteran. He makes a lot of good plays. He can be a ball hawk. He's a guy who can just tie everything on the back end together. And, you know, that cornerback room and that secondary is still a pretty young group for the Bengals overall. So just adding a guy who has that championship pedigree, who, you know, I believe played collegiately at Cincinnati as well. So he has ties to the city as well. So that you just have a lot of factors that make him a perfect fit for this team. And when he's out of action, they just don't have a ton of depth at safety. So certainly he needs to get back on the field for them to feel confident about how things are going to operate in the back end there.
0: They get the Dolphins today. They get them in Miami, and the Bengals are about a 6.5-point favorite in this game. I think everybody knew that this was going to be a rough season for Miami. Coaching change, staff change, the Tua adventure is over. But I really didn't expect them to be 0-4 at this point. Are they an 0-4 team simply because they're in transition, or are they an 0-4 team simply because they're bad?
1: I think it's probably a little bit of both. I think by design they're supposed to be bad this year because you mentioned Tua Tagovailoa. To get rid of him, the Dolphins had to take on a massive dead cap hit, which means they're allocating a lot of salary cap space to him, despite him not being on the roster. So they had to get kind of creative with how they're building this team. They have a lot of rookies in the fold. They've invested a lot in draft capital because they needed those cheap options as they navigate this salary cap situation. I anticipated they might be a little more competitive than they've been because their offensive line, the left side of their line, I was kind of a little excited about that. I like some of the young receivers they have. And Malik Willis, we know in a small sample size in Green Bay, was efficient, but they just seem to lack any sort of star power on either side of the ball. And that's going to be a problem for them all year. They're not going to be very competitive often. I don't anticipate them going winless. I just think that's too hard to happen in the current NFL with 17 games. But certainly they're going to have trouble winning many games this season.
0: You know, by the way, we're chatting with Jacob Kamacher. He is the NFL trending reporter at USA Today. By the way, what is a trending reporter? What do? You look at fashion trends? What do you look at, Jacob?
1: Not so much fashion trends, but we try to figure out what the big news of the day is and try to just get that out to people and see what's going on both at news conferences and social media. Try to figure out what the big stories are and get it out so you all know what's going on in the NFL.
0: I love playing What If. I don't know if you ever play What If in anything in life, but certainly in sports. 2020, the Bengals get Joe Burrow with the number one overall pick. They had to lose their last game of the season, ironically in Miami, to get that pick. They almost blew it. They lost it in overtime. And they started Ryan Finley for three games during the 2019 season to get to a point where they were the number one or the worst team with the number one pick in 2020. But they took Burrow number one. Tua went number five overall. Herbert went six overall, and Jalen Hurts went 53 overall in the second round. But I'd love to play What If. What if that didn't happen and they didn't have the number one overall pick and they would have wound up with Tua Tagovailoa here? Now, who knows? They might have drafted another position, but it's an interesting game to play, isn't it? That, you know, the whole course of where the NFL is right now may be completely different. Maybe Zach Taylor still isn't here as head coach. Maybe you still have McDaniel in Miami, and you might have had a couple of Super Bowl trips with Burrow. It's kind of crazy the way things turn out, isn't it?
1: Oh, yeah. That draft order, especially the final couple weeks of every season, anytime a team that's in line to potentially have the number one overall pick wins a late season game, it can have a massive years-long ripple effect on the league and that team's outlook. I mean, I think back to, I believe, the Jets the year Trevor Lawrence went number one overall. The Jets were positioned to get that pick, but I believe they beat maybe the Rams late in the season, and they ended up with Zach Wilson instead. So those what-ifs are, crazy things like that do happen. Yeah. So yeah. I think Bengals fans will look back and say, man, we're super grateful that Joe Burrow ended up being theirs to take. Because, yeah. I mean, if you ended up with Tua, you probably don't go to the Super Bowl. And maybe they would have taken Justin Herbert. Maybe Justin Herbert would have been able to fit into the Zach Taylor offense. But I think everyone looking at those quarterbacks that were taken in that draft would 100%, if you poll 100 people, I would say 100 would take Joe Burrow as the top option at this point.
0: Absolutely. It's fun to play. All right, Jacob, keep up the good work at USA Today. You can find them there, bossing all those other NFL writers around. Jacob Kamacher, you stay well. We'll be in touch. Thanks.
1: Thanks for having me, Ken. Take care.
0: You bet. It is fun to play the what if. You probably remember the debate, too. It wasn't much of a debate, to be honest with you. Chase Young, I guess, was the second most desirable player in that draft. But if they lost at Miami, I want to say the second to last game of the season, and there was a shot on the sidelines as this game went into overtime, and it was Andy Dalton laughing with Zach Taylor, and I In my mind, I'm thinking what they're talking about is if we mess up and win this thing, oh my gosh. Turned out they lost. And I think the last game of the season, they played the Browns here, but they were guaranteed the number one overall pick after that loss to Miami all those years ago. But it is interesting. You know, they might have just continued on with Dalton. They might have gone in a different direction. You don't know. Miami? Don't know. Miami could have wound up with Burrow. You just don't know how those things go, but those things went. And here we are today with the Bengals in Miami. Guess is on as to which of the wide receivers, Chase or Higgins, will go, if not both. And I think the smart money is Chase is a go. Higgins is not. But again, still waiting. Final confirmation. 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
23: 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Bengals.
22: 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Yeah. WCKY Cincinnati. Who Day. News, traffic, and weather. This is a game day news update.
24: The president continuing his rally train ahead of the midterms with the 11 o'clock report. I'm Brady Hopkins. Breaking now. President Trump spent part of his weekend at a campaign rally in Clarksville, Tennessee, in a district he won in 2024 by a significant amount. Trump won Tennessee by about 30 points, but he's traveling to more and more Republican strongholds as his approval ratings and those of Republican candidates continue to slide. Here's more from ABC's Stephen Portnoy.
25: A survey from the Pew Research Center this past week shows more than 6 in 10 supporters of Democratic candidates say they're extremely motivated to vote, while fewer, 46% of GOP backers say the same. Now, that Pew poll put the president's approval rating at a low for his second term, with more than two-thirds of voters, 68%, saying they disapprove of his performance. That same survey had Democrats 8 points ahead of Republicans in the nationwide vote for the House.
24: The president will be in Ohio tomorrow as he'll be visiting Youngstown. Then he'll be in Alaska on Tuesday and then Arizona and Montana on Wednesday. Now the latest traffic and weather together. Right now, roads are all clear and accident-free right now on this very gloomy Sunday morning, and not seeing any real major issues right now. Now let's check out the latest forecast.
26: Now, the latest forecast from the Jake Sweeney Chevrolet Weather Center. 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Together, let's drive.
27: Rain chances will continue this afternoon, but as we move later into the day, more so the evening, we dry out and see some better conditions. Should be dry for blink as temperatures will fall through the 60s, bottoming out in the upper 50s tomorrow morning. We warm to 80 tomorrow with sunny skies. From your severe weather station, I'm 9 First Warning Meteorologist Cameron Harden on News Radio 700. WLW.
24: 62 degrees right now here in Cincinnati. Beautiful sunny skies in Miami this afternoon for the Bengals game against the Miami Dolphins. But it is going to be hot as it will get up to 89 degrees. This game day forecast is built by TLG Peterbilt Cincinnati, keeping customers for life. Pope Leo says he'll be undergoing surgery in the coming days to remove a lump on his lung.
28: The Pope says the lump was recently discovered during medical checks. He made the announcement in Italian during his noon blessing at the Vatican. Pope Leo says the lump was found in its early stages and localized, not spreading. The Vatican says the Pope's surgery will be done at the Gemelli Hospital in Rome, the primary medical facility used by popes, and that he'll stay in the hospital for about a week.
0: That is ABC's Chuck Severson. And in the meantime, the jury in the Rodney Hinton Jr. trial heard more testimony this past Friday, including from a witness who said she saw his vehicle hit a pole before striking and killing Hamilton County Sheriff's Deputy Larry Henderson during University of Cincinnati's 2025 commencement. The defense acknowledges that Hinton was driving, but argues he was not in the right mental state after Hinton had just watched body camera video of the officer-involved shooting that killed his 18-year-old son the day before. While prosecutors claim the crash was intentional. Jurors also watched bus videos showing Hinton's vehicle suddenly speeding across multiple lanes before hitting Henderson and the pole.
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0: FC Cincinnati got the win last night after a long break against Atlanta United 3-1. They'll return to TQL Stadium on Wednesday night as they host New England at 7:30. The Bengals look to get back in the win column this afternoon as they take on the Dolphins. Kickoff will be at 1 o'clock, and we'll have all the coverage right here on the home of the best Bengals coverage, 700 WLW, as well on ESPN 1530 and 102.7 WEBN. We have great news to report that both wide receivers Ja'Marr Chase and T. Higgins will play this afternoon against the Dolphins. Our next news after the game with breaking news anytime. I'm Brady Hopkins, News Radio 700 WLW.
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30: Just about 2 hours before kickoff, and of course, the opening kickoff is brought to you by AE Door and Window Company. They sell the best, they service the rest. Our thanks to Adam Weber for his continued support of the Bengals all these many years. And, of course, before Adam, his dad, Bill. Welcome back. I am Ken Brew. This is the Arnold Carriers pregame show as we count down to kickoff at the bottom of the hour and then all the play-by-play for Miami at 1 o'clock. It would appear that both T. Higgins and Ja'Marr Chase are going to play. At least that is the word from Adam Schefter at ESPN. Higgins was out there warming up about a half an hour ago. Of the two, I think he was the one more in question as to whether or not he would play. But apparently, according to Schefter, Higgins is going to play. Now, Ja'Marr Chase presents an interesting matchup for the Dolphins. One of their up-and-coming stars, a very young player, just drafted this past spring in round one by the Dolphins, is cornerback Chris Johnson. Chris Johnson played at San Diego State, 6 feet, 193 pounds. And this week, in his news conference, Jeff Hafley, rookie head coach at the Miami Dolphins, was asked, well, if he's your up-and-coming star, if he's the guy that you've drafted to be, in essence, at some point, your number one corner, what about Ja'Marr Chase nose-to-nose on this game day against Chris Johnson? Here's what Hafley had to say.
4: I have a ton of respect for Ja'Marr after watching him live last year, for the first time really getting to coach against him. I love the way he plays, and like I said, I think he's the guy. What happens a lot of the time is when you start to think about that as a player and you start to, you know, go away from your fundamentals and techniques and you try to change who you are, you don't play very well. So, you know, you got to know who you're up against, right? I'd be crazy to tell you that you can't do that, but you've got to rely on your training. I mean, you got to play with great eyes, great feet, great physicality. You got to finish violent at the reception point. You got to understand where your help is and play with the leverage to your help. And you got to be physical and you got to be aggressive.
30: Well, it'll be interesting if indeed that is the matchup. I have to believe that Johnson will not travel, as they say in football talk, with Ja'Marr Chase. I would imagine there'll be various different matchups. But if you see Chris Johnson, he's number three on your roster for the Miami Dolphins. Keep an eye on it. See what happens. A lot of games in the National Football League that are drawing attention today. We've got some late games of interest. A Sunday night football game that was supposed to feature Lamar Jackson for the Baltimore Ravens, but doesn't appear to be the case as Baltimore heads to Atlanta, where Atlanta is a 3.5-point favorite in this game. We'll see whether or not all that transpires. And then you've got a really interesting afternoon game. You've got San Francisco at Seattle, where Seattle is giving 3.5. All of this is fodder for our guy that's with us every single Sunday throughout the National Football League season, bringing his handicapping expertise to you and to me, where maybe we can make some money. And he's based in Miami, where this game is going down today between the Bengals and the Dolphins. Lee Sterling, how are you on this glorious game day?
5: I'm good. Maybe even better than the Bengals players who are going to be stationed facing the sun. Oh. It's listed as 88 degrees. The temperature is going to be a kickoff, but it said feels like 104. Holy and maybe bro. Even worse than that. Trust me, you do not want to sit behind the Cincinnati bench on that side. It is brutal. My brother-in-law, who we have a real contentious relationship, he gave me free seats there one time, and I lasted about 5 minutes into the first quarter. And so I watched most of the rest of the game underneath.
30: Lee with an insight into his personal life. That's great.
5: Right.
30: We'll get to that game in a second. I want to get back inside the division here for some of these other games. You got the 3-1 Browns at the 1-3 Jets. Cleveland's defense is, you got to admit, it's stout. They're banged up in the interior for this for this game today. But the Jets play good defense too. This may not be the dog matchup everybody thinks it might be. Jets are giving 2.5. What do you think?
5: Yeah, the Browns are 3-1. Not quite there yet. Jets are no model organization, and they're on a 3-game losing streak, but they're done with the 3 tough teams from the NFC North, and now they get to stay in the AFC for a while here. New York had no answer here for Ben Johnson's offense last week. Todd Monken, really good offensive mind, but still 26 in yards per carry, 23rd in yards per completion. Their 3 wins came by a total of just 10 points to teams without a winning record here. So I think this is a great situational play. I like the Jets here, plus the points. I think they're going to be able to hit on enough big plays, and they've got an 8-10 point lead. May be able to hold on. Give me the Jets here, 23-21.
30: 23-21 Jets. That'd bring the Browns back down to earth a little bit. The Steelers 2-2 at home today against the 2-2 Colts. They take the ball away a lot. You got to admit, Pittsburgh can do that. But the Colts have a quarterback who gives the ball away a lot. I think Daniel Jones is responsible for like 7 turnovers so far this year. This, I think, Steelers minus 2.5. That's largely on their defense, right?
5: Yeah, it is, absolutely. And Indy, I thought, got lucky last week getting to face Washington's number 3 quarterback when the injury happened so quickly in the game to Mariota. Colts last week won the game easy, but just 257 total yards versus a very poor Washington defense. So they only had 3.9 yards per play. The Colts also have no real down the field threat at receiver. And as you mentioned, Daniel Jones, just a turnover machine here. And I think that plays into it. I like Pittsburgh here. I think they win and cover 27-20.
30: 27-20 Steelers cover, and that would send them to 3-2 in 2026. The 3-1 Raiders at the 2-2 Patriots. Patriots are giving 3.5. Lee, this is the thing I find kind of intriguing, and it has to be disturbing to Mike Vrabel, and that is they've turned the ball over multiple times in their last 5 games going back to last season. What's going on with them and not being able to take care of the ball?
5: It's in Drake May's head right now. When that happens with a quarterback, you're going to need a lot of other things to go right here. But, you know, it might be starting to turn the corner here. So it's got to be in his head. I mean, if you watched him for a period, and I know they didn't have a tough schedule last year. I mean, he was on a roll leading up to that Super Bowl. So since then has not been very good. But the defense has stayed stout here. Raiders are coming off a really tough situational play here. So they're coming off. I mean, again, the last 3.5 minutes was incredible. I'm back and forth to watch with them and their rival, the Chiefs. And next week, they got to face another division rival. So I just think that going east, playing at 1 o'clock, could affect them a little bit here. I'm going with a better defense here. I like New England here. I think they win and cover 23-17.
30: 23-17. But I still think the Raiders are going to make some noise in the West, don't you?
5: Oh, absolutely. Yeah. Oh, I can see them winning this game. I mean, this is a tough, tough game to pick, but we don't shy away from anything. And if they win this game, I think they're for real and have a good chance to make playoffs.
30: Yeah, that's great. Vikings at the Saints. You got the Vikings 4-0, Saints 1-3. Saints are getting 2.5 in the Superdome today. I've said it a lot this morning. I think the Vikings are the most surprising team in the NFL this year. I thought they were going to be better, get past the McCarthy thing and get that out of the way, but I didn't think they'd be 4-0 at this point. Are they the most surprising team to you?
5: Yeah, as far as the record, yeah. I mean, their defense, they blitz on over 80% of the plays that they're out on the field. So they're coming after you. I would not want to be a quarterback facing them, but this is a big game. I mean, they need to keep winning because teams behind them, you know, like the Lions and the Bears are going to end up with winning records. And so it's a big game in the Saints. I mean, they got to play catch up now with two teams that are red hot with Carolina and also the Falcons. So if anyone wants to get that game, just call 800-400-9741. I'll give them the game for free. We're on a roll. And you can get my 5, that's right, my 5 for $55 NFL Sunday golden ticket. We've only had one losing week going back all the way to last November. So looking to have a big week there. 5 selections, $55. Lee's NFL Sunday golden ticket, ParamountSports.com.
30: And it's Locktober, right, at Paramount Sports? Yep. And that drop-down menu, it's easy. Just click on that, drops right down, and it's right there.
5: Yep. 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UFC, we're rolling there. We won 16 of the last 20 cards. Major League Baseball playoffs, hockey, and also basketball, which starts in a week.
30: Lee, I want to take just 1 second, if I could. I mean, we're talking about lines and games and all that, but it's difficult to describe to anybody under the age of 40 who Mike Ditka was and what he meant to the NFL. And, of course, he passed away on Friday. You have any thoughts on Mike Ditka?
5: Oh, love Ditka. I mean, I was a Dolphins fan first, but a Bears fan second because of Brian Piccolo.
30: Yeah.
5: And we all know his story. And when I go to games, my daughter has sang two of the last 3 years national anthems for him. Lucky enough to do that. Mm. Great fans. When you walk into the stadium, it seems like every third or fourth person is wearing a fake mustache in honor of Mike Ditka. So when I heard the news, my heart dropped.
30: Yeah, yours and mine both.
5: Yeah.
30: Okay. Well, the Bengals are down in your neck of the woods. They're at Miami today to take on the Dolphins. Dolphins are getting a big number, 6.5. Chase and Higgins practiced Friday. It looks like they may go. Miami, I got the question is, are they a rebuilding team or are they just bad? Where do they fall?
5: I think they're more in the lines of rebuilding here. So in the draft this past year, you know, they had a bunch of draft picks, 5 in the first 3 rounds. And normally first and second rounders, I mean, they whiff. They do fine 3rd through 7th round, but they're whiffing on the big guys. Not this year. Caden Proctor, the offensive guard from Alabama, looks great. Chris Johnson had a rough first game. He's the cornerback from San Diego State, drafted him late in the first, but put him at slot cover corner, and he's come on. Second round pick, Jacob Rodriguez, 18 tackles last week. He's gone 3 or 4 games with double-digit tackles. Probably going to be the rookie defensive player of the year in the NFL. I mean, he might be one of these guys that's playing for the next 12 to 15 years. And both receivers they drafted in the 3rd round here, Chris Bell and also Caleb Douglas, have done well. Douglas was out injured. There's a chance he might play here. So it's going to be super hot. You can't recreate the heat that they're going to face these Bengals here. I think this Miami team's coming on, even running the football. They had a couple touchdowns called back last week, or else they upset the Vikings here. So Dolphins are going to win a couple games. I think the Bengals might escape here 24-20, but I think the right side is to take 6.5.
30: Take the 6.5, take the points, but the Bengals will go to 3-2. Well, you know, I mean, that's a win-win for you and for us up here, right?
5: Absolutely. We're looking for that first pick next year. We either want to spend it on a quarterback if Willis doesn't work out, or you draft Jeremiah Smith. No loser there.
30: Not at all. All right, Lee, you stay well. We'll talk next week. Thanks.
5: Sounds good. Take care. Be safe.
30: You bet. Jets. He likes the Jets against the Browns. Jets to win and go 2-3. Jets again are at home and they're getting. Colts at the Steelers. He likes the Steelers to win 27-20. Don't worry about the points. Raiders and Patriots. He likes the Pats. Says Pats win 23-17. Points don't come into play. Raiders to go to 3-2. Pats to go to 3-2 as well. And he likes the Dolphins with the points. It's a stout number now. It's 7.5. So he says, take the points, but the Bengals probably win this game. It's going to be like maybe a 3-point game. It's going to be hot. That's going to be a factor. We'll get into the keys to the game here in just a little bit. That's how Sterling sees it. We'll let you know how he does next week. We're at 11:21. 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
30: 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And when you go there, you can say, hey, I heard that Terry Holman from Still Meadow Country Club has the best short game on that course. Now, our husband Greg's not a bad golfer. He sprays the ball off the tee a little bit. Terry Holman right down the center. When she gets to the green, she knows how to chip. She knows how to putt. And I ain't lying. All right, keys to the game, the run game, the run game. Let's get that going. Let's wear down the Dolphins' defense. Chase Brown last week, just 9 carries, just 10 yards. What are you killing me? You got to be kidding me with that. He hasn't rushed for more than 80 yards in any of those first 4 games. Get the ball to Chase Brown. Now, if they're healthy enough to play, you got to use both wide receivers. Use Chase, use Higgins, throw them the ball. The most important thing, though, in this game, the most important key is the Dolphins can't run. They can't pass. They're 30th out of 32 teams in total offense. So here's the deal. On a team that's averaging 11.5 points per game, no turnovers. Don't shorten the field for them. No unconventional scores, no pick sixes, no scooping scores on fumbles. Protect the football. It's going to be hot. It's going to affect your concentration. Just protect the football. Those are my keys to the game. All right, let's look around the league, what's going on. Cleveland at the Jets. Jets are giving 2.5 to the Browns. Also at 1 o'clock, Vegas at New England. Patriots are giving 3.5 to Vegas. Minnesota, surprise team in football this year at New Orleans, where the Saints are getting 2.5 in the Dome. Houston and Tennessee. What a mess of a season it's been for both of these teams. Tennessee at home today getting 6.5. The Giants are at Washington. Play the Commanders. Commanders at home giving 3.5, largely because Jameis Winston is quarterbacking the New York Giants. Indianapolis, the Indianapolis Colts at the Steelers today, where the Steelers are giving 2.5. Chicago is at Green Bay. Green Bay plus 1.5. I kind of like Chicago in that game. I don't know why. I know the quarterback situation. I don't think the Ditka thing is all that much of a motivation for Chicago. There's nobody on that team was alive when Ditka was coaching. Coaching staff probably knows him, might have been around the franchise, but I still think I'm playing Chicago in that game. Now, there's an interesting 4-0-5 start. Denver at the Chargers. The Chargers are winless. Mike McDaniel, the Wonder Boy, the offensive coordinator, it's not working. Chargers are getting 3.5 at home. Denver needs a win. I think Denver goes on the road and wins today, even though the Chargers are desperate. 4:25 start, Detroit at Arizona. Arizona getting 5.5. San Francisco at Seattle in a 4:25 start. This is interesting. Seattle giving 3.5. Tonight, it's Baltimore at Atlanta, where Atlanta is giving 3.5 to the Ravens. And Monday Night Football has Buffalo at the Rams, where the Rams are giving 3.5. Today, it's the Bengals on the road in Miami. And they will face veteran and journeyman quarterback Malik Willis. Earlier this week, Zach Taylor was talking about Willis. Not exactly effusive in his compliments, if these are indeed compliments at all.
0: Somebody that can make a lot of explosive plays with his feet. He's got over 100 yards rushing. He can make it with his arm. I've seen him make every throw over the last couple of years when he was in Tennessee and Green Bay, and some real wild plays that, if you give him time, he's going to be able to beat you two different ways.
30: Well, he could, but Taylor could have been talking about any quarterback in the National Football League. This is a transition time for the Miami Dolphins. Do not turn the ball over. Don't be distracted by the heat. Cope with it. That's why you go through training camp. All right, stand by. Countdown to kickoff is next with that Hall of Famer, Wayne Box Miller. 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
12: 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Whoa. Touchdown! The remarkable Joe Burrow. Buying time. Escaping two possible sacks. And delivering a strike for the Bengals touchdown.
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20: 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I'm Wayne Boxmiller, your Countdown to Kickoff host. And it may be too early to call a game a must win, but so what? It is. After two straight setbacks, this team wants to run into the bye week with a win and a winning record. And run they must to some degree after last week's run total was less than acceptable by their definition. But don't look at Miami's winless record and think automatic win, because this young team has played well enough in spurts to be dangerous. Just ask Dallas about Tampa Bay. And their running game has been respectable with a quarterback who can improvise if he's pressured, so nothing is certain. And Joe Burrow knows they really don't want to throw the ball more this week, but I'm sure Chase Brown, Samaje Perine, and the offensive line are ready to put up run numbers this week, so stay tuned. Let's go to a 87-degree Hard Rock Stadium, where Dan Hoard and Dave Lapham are standing by. Gentlemen.
21: Good morning, Box. The Bengals are facing an 0-4 team this week. They have their bye coming up next week. There's been a lot of speculation as a result that the Bengals might rest some of their injured players as a result. Well, here is the latest. Jamar Chase made it through concussion protocol. He will play. T. Higgins, who is dealing with groin and neck soreness, will play. Brian Cook, who's not 100% due to an ankle injury, will play. B.J. Hill has been hampered by an Achilles injury. He will play. Lap, what does all of that suggest to you about the importance of this game?
1: Yeah, it suggests a lot. I mean, the players, if they could walk, they were going to play. I mean, that was the bottom line, I think, in this football game. You know, they want it, it's a conference game. You want to do well against conference opponents. There's no question about that. It's like you get a little extra kiss for that conference win. And I'll tell you, down here in Miami, it's tough. It's a tough place to play. The crowd is in full throat down here. It's one of the noisiest stadiums, loudest stadiums, particularly an outdoor stadium. I think it's the loudest outdoor stadium in the entire National Football League. So, you know, they're going to have to watch their P's and Q's and make sure that they don't give the game away by making stupid mental errors and missing checks, audibilizations, line calls, that sort of thing.

0: 4-0. The Raiders 3-1, and the Raiders' only loss is to Kansas City. So those teams have combined to go 15-1. Now, admittedly, four of the wins are over the Dolphins, but still, subtract that, they're still 11-1. So they have gone winless against a murderer's row of a schedule.
1: They really have, and when you watch them on tape, they play hard. I mean, they're a physical football team. Physicality is going to be the name of the game. It's the buzzword today. You got to come out and you got to hit people. You're going to have to run the football. I mean, that's been the fly in the ointment for the Cincinnati Bengals. That's no, news flash. That's no news bulletin. You got to be able to run the football on a consistent basis. You have to be able to win at the line of scrimmage. You have to be able to control the line of scrimmage. You have to move people against their own will, and that's where the Bengals are having some struggles. And this Miami Dolphins defense now, they may be 0-4, Dan, but it ain't because of the defense. The defense is damn good. I mean, they're NFL caliber all the way around. Their linebackers do a good job. Their defensive line keeps offensive linemen off the linebackers and allows them to flow and make plays. Their secondary is very aggressive. They're all good tacklers. They're all hard hitters. They all finish people. They all wrap and take people to the ground. I mean, this is a major challenge down here. Heat and humidity is a factor. Crowd noise, all the things we've already talked about. This is no easy game on the schedule for the Cincinnati Bengals, and they better not look at it that way, even though the Dolphins are 0-4.
0: Their defense is good. Their offense, on the other hand, has not been good.
1: Right.
0: Miami has yet to top 13 points in a game this season. Since 2004, there have been three teams that failed to top 13 points in the first 4 weeks of the season. The Dolphins in 2004, the Dolphins in 2018, the Dolphins this year. That's pretty crazy.
1: It is.
0: Miami is the only team in the NFL so far this season that has not had a lead in a game. Let's hope that continues today. Here in Miami, where the current temperature is 88 degrees and the feels like temperature is 103. Box, let's go back to you in the air-conditioned studio.
2: Thanks, gentlemen. Coming up on today's show, Jonathan Allen joins Dan Hoard on Fantastic Fun Facts. 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But up next, it's Mike Gesicki as Countdown to Kickoff continues, presented by Buffalo Wild Wings on the Bengals Radio Network.
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2: 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Mike Gesicki is going back to where it all started for him. The former Miami Dolphins seems to have found a connection with Joe Burrow and the city of Cincinnati. His versatility showed last week when Chase and Higgins went down in moving a wide out. He shows his versatility again as he speaks with Dan Hoard in this week's Waltz Business Solution Players Interview.
0: This week's game is in Miami. I have just administered some truth serum
6: That's where you started your NFL career.
7: Correct.
6: Does it feel different when you play?

0: the Dolphins in Miami?
1: No, I would say that, you know, I have a lot of, you know, great memories and a lot of, you know, great people that are still there that I have phenomenal relationships with. You know, I've been, you know, removed from there for several seasons now. I love Cincinnati. I love being here with this team, with this, you know, organization, coaching staff, players, all that kind of stuff. So, it will feel different, weather-wise, tell you that much. It's going to be warm playing there in early October, but, nothing that, you know, that we won't be able to adapt to, and, looking forward to it.
0: You've caught a touchdown pass in three of the first four games. It seems like you and Joe Burrow have this crazy mental telepathy. How would you describe the relationship that you two guys have on the field?
1: Yeah, I just try to pride myself on being detailed and dependable. So, you know, want to be where I'm supposed to be when I'm supposed to be there. And then when I have the opportunity to make a play, you know, be dependable and reliable and make that play. And I think that the more you do that with you know, a quarterback like Joe, the more he trusts in you and gives you those opportunities. So, you know, now here in my third year here, I feel, you know, not complacent, but comfortable in the role that I have and the offense that we're running. Just try to go out there and execute and make plays when given the opportunity to do it.
0: By the end of last week's game, the Bengals were down to two healthy wide receivers, Dante Myers and Mitch Tinsley. Were you basically in the role of T. Higgins for most of the snaps from there on?
1: Depended on the play. You know, there was a lot of plays where, you know, Mitch caught that one deep down the sideline. He was in, whether it was Jamar or T's role, and Dante was in the other's role. Like, so it's not that it was just like, hey, Mike, you're going to go out there. It really was dependent on certain plays and concepts and formations. You know, shout out to Mitch and to Dante and to Tanner. You know, everybody kind of, when that kind of situation pops up, you're obviously not expecting it, but everybody's prepared for that situation to go out there and be able to execute. And, you know, so shout out to the coaches and to everybody that was involved to, you know, be able to go out there and execute at a high level.
0: It's your third year in Cincinnati. Prior to this, you had a different offensive coordinator every year of your first six NFL seasons. You've had stability here.
1: Yeah.
0: Head coach, offensive coordinator, your quarterback when Joe has been healthy. Does that make it less stressful mentally for you?
1: 100%, yeah, for sure. I would say that earlier in my career, I kind of did get used to the change every year. It's just like, oh, yeah, I'm learning a new playbook. Because at the end of the day, football is football. There's only so many different plays. It's just, all right, what does this coaching staff call it? What is this, you know, how are we going to call this? You know, what do they call a five-step slant here? Is it a glance? Is it a slant? Is it a deep slant? Like, there's just, all right, what's the terminology? So football is football, but the stability here with the coaching staff, with the quarterback play, it is something that, you know, I don't take for granted because of the earlier years of my career. I think that it has, you know, allowed me to, you know, just play a little bit faster and kind of slow the game down a little bit, you know, pre-snap and understand kind of everything else that's going on around me.
0: You recently turned 31. Mm. This is year 9 in the NFL. What do you think the biggest reasons are that you are approaching a decade as a pro football player, which is a pretty select group?
1: Yeah, no, it's definitely something that, again, that I don't take for granted. I think, you know, I've been very fortunate throughout my career. Just health-wise, obviously, is the biggest thing, but, you know, also just being surrounded by really good people, whether it's the people in the training room, people in the equipment room, the coaching staffs that all the different ones that I've been, you know, fortunate enough to work with. But really grateful for this opportunity and for this organization specifically, because I think that, you know, being here, it's a special place to me, you know, and in my heart. So I'll always be, you know, grateful for being here. You know, I hope I'm here for many, many years to come, and looking forward to an exciting, you know, the first quarter of this season is really, really over. I'm looking forward to this exciting second quarter and kind of get things rolling here.
0: Cincinnati's been a good place for you, but it seems like you are in a good place, mm-hmm. where you are in terms of your career, your family, being a dad. Mm-hmm. All of it seems to have just put you in a great mental space.
1: Yeah, absolutely. I am very fortunate in my life. I have, like I said, phenomenal people that I surround myself with in this building, but also a fantastic support staff outside of this building. My wife, Hallie, is, you know, my number one. She's, you know, really, you know, everything to our family and has done a phenomenal job. Allowing me to kind of come in here and not have to think about external factors and just being able to focus on football. You know, being a dad and all that kind of stuff, it's been the coolest thing in the world, that transition, because it's not just, you don't just get home and sit on the couch and scroll on your phone anymore. It's like, all right, well, the door's open and closed. Now you're walking in, and now you're a dad. So there's a lot of responsibility and things that come with it, but it's the coolest thing in the world, and I wouldn't trade, you know, any of these moments for anything. I am in a very good place, you know, mentally and physically, and you know, whether it be in my career, my family, and things like that. But I like to just take everything one day at a time and just focus on, you know, where I'm at, be where my feet are, and that being, you know, today with a great practice, and then when I get home tonight, and then, you know, then I'll be dad. So it's definitely a very unique lifestyle, and it's a very cool thing that I'm a part of, and I don't take any of it lightly.
0: So you shared this on your Instagram feed, so I'm officially allowed to ask about it. You attended the royal wedding.
1: Oh yeah,
0: this summer.
1: That's
0: Travis
1: right.
0: Kelce
1: yeah,
0: and Taylor
1: yeah.
0: Swift.
1: Yeah.
0: What was it like?
1: Oh, it was super cool. Such a really, really unique opportunity, with so many different faces and different people there. It was something that, I mean, at some points I'm just kind of catching myself just like aggressively people watching, because it's just there's just so many different names and different people that are there. So super appreciative of Travis, you know, sending out that invitation, and, you know, Hallie and I had a fantastic time, you know, just enjoying that night, enjoying that experience, just because, you know, when you're 10 years old and you're listening to music on the radio, you never think, oh yeah, I'm going to be at that person's wedding. It's crazy how it all comes together. So it was definitely a really cool experience.
0: I mean, was the invitation just like the invitation you get to anybody's wedding? It comes in a nice envelope?
1: It was more like a digital invitation. Yeah. So it was on the phone, and honestly, I thought it was fake for the longest. I didn't answer for like 6 weeks, and then I got a call saying like, hey, are you going to answer this? I was like, oh, I should probably get back to that. So it was really, it was a really, really, really cool experience.
0: Congratulations on a great start. I appreciate your time. Catch another touchdown pass this week.
1: I love it. Let's do it. Back to work.
2: 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And how about almost missing the Travis Kelce, Taylor Swift wedding? 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
3: For 50 years, Sherrod Brown voted how he was told. 1975 to today, different presidents, different issues, but Sherrod Brown's vote never changed. 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Sherrod Brown voted with Biden, 97%. Schumer, 95%. Bernie Sanders, 92%. That was the Democrat Party he joined 50 years ago. But times have changed. Now extremists are taking over. They're not asking for your vote. 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And Sherrod Brown will fall in line. He always does. Sherrod Brown, times changed. 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SLF PAC is responsible for the content of this ad.
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2: Welcome back to Countdown to Kickoff on the Cincinnati Bengals Radio Network. Wayne Boxmiller is taking you up to kickoff with Dan Hoard, Dave Lapham, and Tony Pike. And don't forget, Paramount Plus is Hootay Nation's streaming home for the NFL on CBS all season long. DJ Turner is clearly more than an athlete, and he's rapidly becoming a world traveler and also carving out his goal in becoming a fashion designer and being his own model, wearing many of his original designs on game day. I spoke with DJ about his two passions right now away from football, fashion and traveling, which he's been doing since his rookie year.
10: That's my favorite thing to do. It started when I basically got in the league, when I was available to travel. I've been traveling since my rookie year. And yeah, I mean, like I said, I'm passionate about it. And it started because I got it from my sister. My sister studied abroad while I was in college. And I was like, you ain't about to see all these colleges all these countries, and I don't. And so then that's literally why, and fell in love with it, me and my sister both.
2: Yeah, is there one place that wowed you more than you thought it would?
10: Not more than I thought I would, because I went because I expected it, but India definitely, like, that trip was life-changing. But, like, it didn't wow me, but I went because I expected it to do exactly what it did.
2: Yeah. What have you learned about yourself in traveling? Because I know for me, I've traveled, and it just opens up a whole new mindset for you.
10: Yeah, no, I mean, it's really changed my life, changed everything. Just gives you a different point of view of life. It makes it that you understand your way is not the only way. It's just so much stuff. You go out, and I was in the middle of Vietnam, literally with my best friend, in the middle of Vietnam, like, closest to the airport, probably 10 hours away. And you see just the nature out there and how they're living, and you go back home and people are mad over, you know, it just changes your whole point of view about everything.
2: I know one thing I learned is how young the United States is as a country.
10: Yes, yes, especially with India. Yeah. Like, everything started in India. So, like, when I was, like, getting the history and all that, I'm like, yes, the United States is so young, so young.
2: Yeah. Let's switch to travel, from travel to fashion. Another thing you do is Juan Drago. Is that the line? And, mm-hmm. and talk about how you got into the fashion.
10: Yeah, so I've always loved fashion. I've always loved clothes. This is something I've always wanted to do. I wanted to do it when it made sense. So, you know, I've had 3 off seasons on my belt, and I was like, all right, I can finally get into it. So yeah, I came out with Juan Drago. That's obviously my name, but that's my clothing line. And it's suits. So yeah, we're starting out suits right now. It's going to expand to everything else, but for right now, it's a suit line. And so for right now, I'm just wearing my stuff, and I'm going to start selling and going live in a little bit.
2: What do you position the suits? I looked at some of them. First of all, very nice, but it looks like a comfortable kind of a loose fit. Would that be an accurate description?
10: So, yeah, so I have a wide leg and a slim fit. So okay. You saw the wide leg one, but if you go, the one I wore last game, it was my slim fit. So I have both of them, and so, yeah, I have both of them now.
2: Now, how long have you been conceptualizing? I mean, with some of these designs, like, you've been saving them for this moment, or did this all kind of happen in real time?
10: Kind of real time. Like, I just like dressing, and like, I just have an eye for it. So yeah, I would just be like, yeah, I want this. You know what I mean? It's not like I'm really planning kind of thing. Like, even on game days, I'll just walk in there and be like, all right, what am I going to wear? You know, it's not even planned.
2: Now, the first time you put on that Bengals uniform, you walk out on the field, it's a great feeling. Talk about the feeling when you put that first design on.
10: Oh, you talking about the uniform? Clothing, yeah. Oh, clothing. Yeah. Clothing. Oh, yeah. That, I was waiting for the first game too. And, Yeah, no, that was definitely cool. And so now it's going to be real cool eventually when I get to, like, seeing other people in my clothes. That's going to be real cool.
11: Well, that's going to happen a long time from now as far as you being a full-time designer. Is that something that you envision way long after football is over?
10: Yeah. That's something, like, just throughout my career and in the off seasons and stuff like that, just building up something. And then eventually when I want to hang up the cleats because I earned the right to, I'll go into that probably, yeah.
11: Well, no question, you'll be successful whatever you do. Thank you so much, man.
10: I appreciate it.
11: All right, back with more Countdown to Kickoff presented by Buffalo Wild Wings on the Bengals Radio Network.
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2: Welcome back to Countdown to Kickoff on the Bengals Radio Network. Wayne Boschbiller taking you up to kickoff with Dan Hoard, Dave Lapham, and Tony Pike. And it's going to be a very hot day. Dan Hoard, as he was leaving the first segment, 88 degrees was the temperature, and it will be well over 100 on the field. Now, we talked about Joe Burrow getting ready for this game. His stats from last week were very impressive. 39-54, 428 yards, one touchdown, minus that two interceptions. But for the season, he has a respectable quarterback rating of 99.51. And, you know, a lot of fuss and media maelstrom was created when Joe Burrow made the in-the-moment comment about their offense. So our Dan Hoard asked Joe to clarify his comment that they should really pass more.
17: You know, I might have been a little emotional after the game. You know, obviously, you want to have balance as an offense. And, you know, the run game wasn't good enough on Sunday. And, you know, I feel confident in myself that you put it in my hands and I'm going to make it work. And obviously, it, like you said, it's very situational. You know, when you get into a game like Sunday and, you know, they're a really good defense, really good front seven. And, you know, I felt like we were moving the ball pretty well in the past game. And I could have been better in spots to help our guys and not put our defense in bad positions with the turnovers. But yeah, we got to be more balanced going forward, and a big part of that is the run game.
2: One of the other areas of emphasis that Joe Burrow talked about was the red zone play, and he talked about working on the extra reps with the red zone offense.
17: You know, obviously the red zone interception is the one that really stands out as one that was easily avoided and, you know, put our team behind the eight ball, so... you know, I can't make those critical mistakes like that.
2: And Joe Burrow will be looking to redeem himself as well as the offensive ground game and get that in gear. Cincinnati Bengals looking for win number 3 of the season going into the bye week against the winless Miami Dolphins. But again, caution, they are good. Back and more Countdown to Kickoff right here on the Bengals Radio Network.
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2: 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Did you know 65 regular season NFL games have been played outside the United States? And this year, the NFL has added Australia, which has happened already, to go along with London, Mexico City, Munich, Paris, and Rio de Janeiro. The Bengals are set to play the Atlanta Falcons in Madrid next month, and they just announced Manuel Turizo, whose music has generated over a billion streams worldwide, will headline the halftime show. Enough of looking down the road, to focus is on Miami. So let's go back to Dan Hoard, Dave Lapham, and Tony Pike at Hard Rock Stadium. Gentlemen?
24: Manuel Turizo. I'm not familiar with Manuel Turizo's work. I'll have to check that out before the trip to Madrid. Tony, let's talk about the Bengals offense going into the game against the Dolphins today. The Bengals are fifth in the NFL in passing yards. They're averaging 278 a game. They're next to last in rushing yards, 74.3 per game. Last week they threw 54 passes. They had 12 handoffs to running backs. You played quarterback. Do they really need a running game?
25: I think you need balance, and you need the threat of the running game. I think the offensive line needs to act with a little bit more physicality and a mentality in the running game. But if you look across the rest of the National Football League, the greatness of Josh Allen is balanced by James Cook. Kansas City with Mahomes went and got, going into this week, the leading rusher in the NFL, and Kenneth Walker. The system that San Francisco thrives in with Brock Purdy, you counter that with Christian McCaffrey and Kyren Williams with the Rams, and Stafford coming off an MVP season. I think the sweet spot is 25 to 30 pass attempts per game. You're not going to win a lot of games throwing 50-plus, but if you can balance yourself and you can have the threat of the run game, you're going to start to dictate what the defense does instead of letting the defense dictate to you of, we'll go two high safeties, you're not going to gash us, and when you do, you're not going to stick to it. Once you start to stick to that and you bust a 10, a 12, a 15-yard run, now you go under center, you run play action, now the linebackers read up. And then you hit right over the middle into the middle of the field. Now they got to bring an extra hat in the box from the safety position. Then you can take the down-the-field shots. You don't have to do it, but it allows that balance that you need for continued longevity and success.
24: Lap, the most runs the Bengals have had in a game this year was the opener when they ran it 27 times. Part of that was a double-digit lead in the fourth quarter. They could run it to try to drain the clock. But what do you see? Is it attitude? Is it the determination up front to say, we are going to run the ball today?
26: Yeah, I do. I think that attitude is a big deal, and the physical nature of it. You just have to make a commitment to it. You have to say, we're going to run the football, we're going to move people against their own will, and we're going to do it no matter what. And I think that's going to be a big deal today, because Miami, I mean, they're 0-4. and people are going to be like, oh, Bengals going to win this game. Oh, they're 0-4. Bengals offense has a challenge. The offensive line has a big challenge. I'm telling you, Chase Brown is a big challenge. Other people run the football. Miami Dolphins defense is legit. I mean, they're good. They play sound football. Their linebackers are good. They run to the football. Their defensive linemen keep people off of those linebackers. They'll sink a safety in the box to help in the running game. This is no pushover game. This is no easy football game, particularly with the heat and humidity, crowd noise, a lot of factors, a lot of variables, a lot of things the Cincinnati Bengals are going to be working against as they try to get their victory and go 3-2 and win another conference game down here in Miami.
0: The Dolphins did not give up a touchdown last week. They lost to the Vikings 15-10. That was five field goals for Minnesota. Tony, Minnesota ran for 123 yards in that game. For the season, the Dolphins are only giving up 3.6 per carry, so their run defense, by and large, has been good. But again, last week, the Vikings were able to run the ball against them. Aaron Jones had 94 rushing yards for Minnesota.
25: Yeah, the defensive secondary for Miami is allowing opposing quarterbacks to complete over 77% of their passes. So as Lapp mentioned, they're a physical group up front because they have to commit more to help in the secondary. So you're not going to see many exotic looks. I don't think you're going to see many hats in the box today from that Dolphins defense. They're going to keep safeties back. They're going to try to eliminate the big play, and they want to win with four. Last week, Minnesota found success against that. They just couldn't find the end zone with Kyler Murray. That's a really good coach in Minnesota, Kevin O'Connell. It's a good quarterback in Kyler Murray. The fact that they held them to five field goals is a step forward. And as you mentioned off the top, their opponents are combined 15-1. The last thing you want to do today is allow an 0-4 team full of youngsters to start to believe early in this game that they can hang around for the full four quarters.
0: It is 88 degrees here in Miami, Florida. It feels like 103. It is going to be steamy on the field this afternoon. For now, let's go back to Wayne Boxmiller in the studio.
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2: Hey, thank you, gentlemen, and enjoy the sunshine. I'll enjoy the AC. He's a senior writer for Bengals.com. Jeff Hobson, the practice squad should really be on high alert after a rash of injuries. Anybody could get called up next.
3: Well, I you know, that's the life in the practice squad, and we just saw it in the pregame here. Russ Yeast prepared the safety. He prepared all week as if he was going to play like he did last week, and he found out yesterday that Brian Cook was going to try and go. And so instead of playing, he'll be up. He'll be active, which is rare for him. But he won't have the same role he did last week. And so this is this is life in a big city here. And I think, but you know, that's what these guys signed up for in the practice squad. You know, it's a 24/7. You got to be ready. But very rarely do you get the call. And today is one of those days where they hope, you know, that these guys are healthy and didn't need them.
2: Well, you know, Jeff, you think about this week, no one knew if Chase or Higgins was going to play, so the wide receiver practice squad was, you know, on high alert. The defensive backs, because of Cook and Duggar, were on high alert. Right. And you just, like you said, it's hard for people to understand the value of practice squad players.
3: And I think, you know, the Bengals, I think they get kudos around the league for the way they do it. There's a different class of practice squad player. There's a guy like Russ Yeast, who's played 36 games. He's played some valuable snaps in the league, and he's a guy you can call in an emergency. And then there are guys, like PJ Jules was as an undrafted rookie 2 years ago.
2: Right.
3: He was on the practice squad all year, worked his way into a roster spot. And there are guys, and then there are guys this year, like the two receivers, you know, Noah Thomas and Jordan Moore. They fit the Bengals' bill, what they're looking for in receivers, but they just need time to develop. So when you say a guy's on the practice squad, you know, that's a general statement. There's some pretty specific roles that are broken up.
2: Hey, Jeff, let's talk about this game today for you. What are you looking at as keys to the game?
3: I think it's the trenches. I think it's the heat. I think Horty said it's 88 degrees, so that's going to make it one of the top five hottest games this century for the Bengals. So I think, you know, look at the 10 defensive linemen that they called up with B.J. Hill and Shamar Stewart, now active together for the first time. And, I think that they're going to, you know, that concept of playing those tackles and edges in waves you know, that's going to really come to fruition today. It's going to have to, because it's going to be so hot. And, you know, it's going to be a game of attrition. And it's these guys are used to the heat. The Bengals are, but that was 2 months ago in camp. So I think their depth on the defensive line, I think that's a huge thing today because of the heat.
2: No question. Jeff Hobson, always appreciate you being on board, brother.
3: Box, great being with the Hall of Famers. Thank you. Have a good call.
2: All right, back for more of the Countdown to Kickoff presented by Buffalo Wild Wings right here on the Bengals Radio Network.
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26: Coach, I know you don't have anything with the Chicago Bears this week, but got to talk about a guy who is a big personality, a big figure in the National Football League. What's your take on the passing of Mike Ditka?
27: Yeah, obviously unfortunate. Right. Icon in the sport, icon in the game. You know, you got these legendary personalities that have really impacted decades of the league. You know, and whether it was as a coach, a personality, a movie star, kicking and screaming, right. One of my favorites.
26: Right.
27: You know, and I had the chance to run into him. It was 92 or 93. My dad took me to my first NFL game, was Bears-Steelers and at Soldier Field. And my dad's friend was the strength coach. We went to a Saturday walk-through practice. I have a picture with Mike Ditka, me and my brother and Mike Ditka, that's been at my house every day since 1992. I've seen it every day I've walked by. So, certainly unfortunate, but he had a tremendous career, tremendous life, and cool that I got a chance to meet him.
26: Yeah, no question about that. There's absolutely no doubt. This week, let's talk about your matchup against the Miami Dolphins. This week of practice, there's been a little bit of heat not, you know, as hot as it's going to be down there in Miami and not as humid as it's going to be down there in Miami. We got a little bit of a taste of it. How's practice gone this week?
27: I thought it was good, and I'm happy it was. You know, it was touching 80 degrees for us this week.
26: Right.
27: It's probably going to feel more like low 90s with in humidity down there. So, fortunately, we were down there in December, so, you know, we have a lot of takeaways from our time down there. I've coached down there for 4 years, so I know how it impacts teams when they go down there. So our guys will be ready for it. I thought they had a good week of practice. They embraced it the right way, and we know that it's going to be a hot one.
26: The Miami Dolphins have not won a football game this season, but don't be fooled. I mean, they've been in every football game. They've been in a bunch of dogfights. It's just a play here, a play there. How do you handle it with your football team? I mean, you got a mature, young in age, but mature football team in terms of they know that they have to respect every football team in the National Football League. You're not going to go down to Miami and just throw your helmets out in the field and expect to win.
27: No, I mean, they lost to the 49ers, who are 4-0. They lost to the Chiefs, who are 4-0. They lost to the Raiders, who are 3-1. The Vikings are 4-0. So they've lost to three of the undefeated teams in the league.
26: Unbelievable.
27: And they've really played them tight, you know, until the end of the fourth quarter for the most part. And so they got our full attention. I think their coaching staff has done a great job with these guys. And they're hungry for a win, and we understand that, and we can't be the ones to give it to them.
26: What do they do well? Give us a little bit of a scouting report on their offense, defense, and special teams.
27: Yeah, I think offense, they're willing to do whatever it takes. They got some guys down on offense, you know, with losing the running back, and Caleb Douglas, their leading receiver, has been out. So they're not afraid to try to stress you with some creativity. Their quarterback can make plays with his arm and his legs. And, you know, the coordinator was there last year with Mike McDaniel, so you can kind of feel a little bit of that. He was at the Texans for a couple of years when they came here and played us. And then defensively, Halfley is you know, he does a really good job. They don't do too much on normal downs on defense. He does a good job trying to keep everything in front, limit the explosives, be great tacklers, punch the ball out. They do a good job attacking the ball. I think they got a really good front four that can get after the quarterback. And so it's a tough test for us to go on the road and play against these guys.
26: How big a key is it to jump on them early to take kind of hope away from them a little bit?
27: Well, I think that anytime you go on the road versus a team that hasn't won yet, that is an element of it, is you want to get on them fast, you want to gain some confidence, you want to try to take their confidence away, create a here-we-go-again type of feeling. But I don't think that they're going to have that feeling. I think this is going to be something we're going to have to put them away the entire game and be on top of the details and have one of our better performances of the season.
26: What about effectiveness and execution in the red zone, third down, you know, all the things that you need to do to go win a football game, particularly on the road?
27: I think we've settled for some field goals so far this year, and we got to get the ball in the end zone. You know, and so that's the biggest thing, is finding as many ways we can to get it down there. That sounds very simple, and
26: right,
27: of course, no duh. But
26: right,
27: I think that's we've had some opportunities where we need to get more points on the board, and we got to take advantage of those moments.
26: Crowd noise. I mean, played down there, Miami Dolphins, they get into it. They're full throat down there. How difficult can crowd noise be? How big a factor can it be?
27: It's always challenging on the road. You know, whatever environment you're in, you got to be ready for the worst. And if it's less than that, then accept it. But we'll go down there expecting for a rowdy environment. And if anything changes, hopefully we can dictate that, then we'll adjust from there.
26: Is this one of the best football teams that you've had the opportunity to coach here in Cincinnati? I mean, it's young, but boy, there's a lot of talent on this football team. You know, I'm telling all my buddies and people that are reaching out to me, this is a 10, 11, 12, 13-win football team, and I really believe that.
27: We're just going to take it one game at a time.
26: I hear you.
27: Yeah, I think we have a really deep team. I like the team.
26: Yeah.
27: These guys are about the right stuff. We got to go find some wins, obviously, and start to stack some wins. Sitting here 2-2 is you know, we got to go to 3-2, and that's our focus this week.
26: A lot of your skill guys are beaten up a little bit. Doesn't necessarily mean they're not going to play in this football game, but they're questionable, doubtful, whatever the category may be. A guy who maybe flies under the radar a little bit, but not necessarily to you and his teammates, Chase Brown. How good is Chase Brown playing?
27: Yeah, Chase Brown in all three phases as a runner, as a receiver, as a pass protector. It's really important to him. He does his job. We got a lot of confidence in him to make us a really explosive offense. And I think we're going to have some opportunity to take off, and that's going to take everybody we walk on the field with.
26: Coach, good luck in this one. Appreciate your time.
27: Thanks, Lapp.
2: All right, thanks, Lapp, and thanks, Coach Taylor. And he knows the Dolphins are hungry for a win, and he doesn't want it to be today. They lost to several undefeated teams and a one-loss team, so they face some tough competition. Zach knows they have a tough defense, and Zach also knows, because he coached in Miami, how to prepare weather-wise. You got to stay hydrated at Hard Rock Stadium. And he wants to get more sixes than threes when they get in the red zone. So while Zach won't make a prediction on total season wins, rightfully so, he definitely believes in this team, and we do too. We're all expecting them to show up big today. We're coming right back with Isaiah Smalls from the Miami Herald. This countdown to kickoff presented by Buffalo Wild Wings continues on the Bengals Radio Network.
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2: 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Glad to have you aboard about 39 minutes before kickoff. The Cincinnati Bengals are trying to accomplish two things in one game today. One, stop a losing streak, and two, go into the bye week with a win. After what happened Thursday in Dallas, you better be prepared for this winless Dolphin team. This past Wednesday on the Bengals game plan, Dan Hoard and I had the opportunity to speak with Isaiah Smalls from the Miami Herald about this young Miami Dolphins team and the rebuild.
24: It's a bit of a rebuild for the Dolphins, but they've been pretty feisty the last couple of weeks. Isaiah, give us a sense of how Miami is feeling about this rebuilding team.
16: Yeah, thanks for having me, guys. And I think the fans, they obviously knew it was about time for it to start over. But look, they bring in Jeff Hathley, bring in John Eric Sullivan, and what they have now is a team that obviously very, very young, very, very inexperienced, but a team that is growing week by week. They play very hard. They have a defense that's pretty solid against the run, had some, you know, issues covering the tight end as of lately, but they play very hard. And offensively, they, you know, obviously know Devon Achane, but the offensive line is strong, and they believe in Ollie Gordon and Jalen Wright, and they'll still try to run the ball. But again, it's a team that is very young, but very hungry, and still searching for that first win, and I guess they're hoping it'll be Sunday against the Bengals.
2: You know, they were 2 of 9 on third down against Minnesota. Talk about maybe what you've seen as a problem there and what they need to work on to get over the hump in terms of having a respectable number in that third down category.
16: Yeah, the third down has been really a pain in the butt for the Dolphins all year. And to me, it just comes down to inexperience, right? You have a very young wide receiver core. You have 2 to 3 rookies starting out there on the field on a day-to-day basis. But to me, it's a little bit of the inexperience. I think that's what is at the root of the issues on third down, whether it's receivers not necessarily running the right routes or running it with poor timing with the quarterback. Like, I think that's been the biggest issue for me that I've seen on third down. And obviously, there's been a little bit of issue on that right side with the tackle. Austin Jackson, and you know, he's getting up there in age, and it just hasn't looked super positive. Well, but to me, it's a combination of Austin Jackson getting a little bit older and needing a little bit more help, but then also they also have these third and eight, third and sevens, and when you have those third and longs, it's a little bit difficult to be able to convert, and that's when you need, you know, a go-to guy at the receiver position, and I think they're still searching for that.
24: See, Isaiah Smalls from the Miami Herald is our guest. Let's talk about quarterback Malik Willis. What's he done well, and where has he struggled?
16: To me, Malik Willis has rare arm talent, and I think that is something that really intrigued this new regime in bringing him in. The issue that I've found with Malik so far is that he sometimes needs to take the easier throw. He's a guy that kind of wants the big money, and he'll go long. Where sometimes, look, man, just take the check down and let the guy run for the first down. I think that's been the biggest issue. But look, the talent is there. He's a guy that can move very well in the pocket, can maneuver, definitely can use his legs. Great arm strength, but I think sometimes the biggest issue that I've seen is he needs to take the check down.
2: Yeah, talk about the run game and Gordon. I mean, he had a really impressive game against Minnesota. Is he going to take over that running back spot now, or are they still going to do it by committee?
16: I think they're still going to do it by committee for the time being, unless Gordon has another monster game this week against the Bengals, and then I think you're going to have to start to lean towards Ollie a little bit more, but I think they want to go by committee. Coach has not abandoned using Jalen Wright as much as he, you know, wants to, so I think they're still going to go by committee for the time being. And if Ollie has another game, though, good game, I think it's going to force their hand to really, really play him more and just have him be the lead guy.
2: All right, that's Isaiah Smalls from the Miami Herald talking about the young Dolphins team and the running back, Gordon, who had 100 yards and averaged 11 yards a carry against the Minnesota Vikings defense. A tough one at that. Our defense has to make sure he doesn't have another big game today, so reducing the number of missed tackles is one big key to the game. Back with the world travels of Dax Seal as Countdown to Kickoff, presented by Buffalo Wild Wings, continues on the Bengals Radio Network.
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2: 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Wayne Boxmiller in London. It's 14-10 Eagles over the Jacksonville Jaguars in the fourth quarter. Now, Dax Hill and the Bengals Swiss Army Knife hopes to contribute no matter what position he's playing today. Away from the field, Dax and his wife are getting into the world traveling circle, and he talks about the places he's been and the experiences and cultures he's encountered.
3: Yeah, this past offseason, my wife and I, we went to France, Switzerland, Germany, and London. That was fun. It was about a week and a half trip. Saw a buddy in Germany, so it was well worth it. You know, even though I didn't know what was going on there, it was crowded, a lot going on, but it was just a great experience with the history and just, you know, the people, the European culture and the history of it. So it was great. And then we finished up in London, so it was just always good, you know, being there. A lot of people talk about being in London, so it was a great time. So it was a lot, but it was well worth it.
4: Kind of nice to move around a little bit incognito as well, isn't it?
3: Oh yeah, yeah. No one knows exactly who I am. I mean, luckily, I'm not a, you know, huge public figure, so I can enjoy everywhere I go. So yeah, just, you know, but the people that we did come in contact with, like, it was, you know, it was fun. It was, you know, cordial, very welcoming, because it's kind of intimidating going to a different country, you don't know. So it's just, you know, people, you know, leading you to different spots, where's the best spot to eat at. So yeah, it was just a lot of, you know, good hospitality.
4: Yeah. Talk about maybe moments that kind of wowed you, caught your eye. Was anything like in all of this and you thought, man, this is like something I never thought about?
3: Really just seeing all the infrastructure, like just how, I mean, back then, I mean, some of these buildings are standing for centuries, but, just how they built it. And, you know, I have a buddy, he's a big history guy, and he was just telling me how everything, you know, came together. Some of these cathedrals that's been standing for years, you know, in terms of like religion, you know, just the customs that they do. Just, you know, it's kind of similar, but at the same time, just different. So just seeing everything, how things are just, you know, put together, crafted, it's just a different type of, you know, just way of living, and just, you know, just everything just looks a little bit different.
4: You know, DJ Turner and I were talking about travel. One of the things we both learned in our travels, I'm sure you did, was how young the United States is. These countries are, buildings are older than the United States over there.
3: Yeah, I mean, it just goes back to, you know, the Industrial Revolution. Like, I feel like all that, just how they crafted things. And, and, you know, I mean, we kind of almost kind of not, we did it in our own way here in the United States, but at the same time, like, we wanted to, you know, revolutionize, you know, globalization and things like that. Just, you know, making our economy, you know, what it is at, you know, what it is today. So yeah, you can compare and contrast what it is. And that makes the beauty of, you know, traveling, like going to a different, you know, country, seeing, you know, how long things has been standing, and why they live a certain way, why they do things the way they do. And, you know, same thing here. Like, you know, here in the United States, it's hustle and bustle. You gotta be on the grind. So Europeans, you know, they eat late. They relish, like, you know, family time. So, I mean, here, I mean, I have family time, but not a whole lot of family time, because I got to get to that money, you know? So it's just a lot of that. But, you know, it's a blessing to, you know, be able to travel around the world.
4: Yeah, Dax here with us as we wrap up. What's on the bucket list as far as places you haven't seen yet?
3: So my aunt and uncle, they went to Dubai a couple of years ago. They loved it. That's on my list. But to be honest, that may not be the safest thing to do right now with everything going on over there. So that may be postponed for a couple of years down the line. So I don't know. I've always wanted to go to Hawaii. That may be the next spot. You know, my wife, she loves, you know, the beach, and I love golfing right by the waters. And I've heard a lot of my teammates, they've been there, the golfing and the food culture. That's on the list. a lot of guys talk about going to the Asian countries, and I don't know, it's a lot, but Dubai eventually and Hawaii definitely may be up there too.
4: So. All right, Dax, we know that you're going to enjoy it, and we appreciate you taking time for us.
3: Yes, sir, appreciate you, man.
4: All right, yeah. Back with more Countdown to Kickoff presented by Buffalo Wild Wings on the Bengals Radio Network.
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6: 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Game time is rapidly approaching in like 24 minutes. All right, Jonathan Allen has a lot of ties to Cincinnati, and he is quite familiar with the city and the diner scene. The 10-year veteran was blessed to have a big brother in his life through the challenges and a father who believed in excellence. As a goal, he reflects on that and more with Dan Hoard in this week's Fantastic Fun Facts presented by Skyline Chili.
7: No. Fantastic Fun Facts with Dan Hoard.
8: Time for some fun facts with 2-time Pro Bowler and 10-year NFL vet, Jonathan Allen. Your hometown is listed as Ashland, Virginia, which is in between Richmond and Washington, D.C. But for those who don't know, you spent significant amounts of time in Cincinnati growing up. Explain why.
9: Yeah, no, my whole family's from Cincinnati. My dad went to Mount Healthy. So growing up, every summer from probably like third grade to high school, I would come up and spend a lot of time in Cincinnati. I'm going to Kings Island, enjoying the local restaurant, Schlossky's, Gold Star, Skyline. So pretty familiar with the area.
8: Who's still here?
9: Oh, wow. Who's still here? My uncle, my aunt, my other aunt. I'll probably say about 10 to 15 aunts, uncles, and grandparents.
8: When somebody asks your dad, where are you from? Does he say Cincinnati?
9: Where they ask where he's from, he says Cincinnati. But where I'm from, I say Virginia just because I was in Virginia from third grade to high school. You know, so that's majority of my life.
8: So your parents split up when you were very young. Your dad was stationed overseas in the Army. And for a while, you and your brother were in the foster care system. How traumatic was that?
9: Traumatic is probably not how I would describe it. Maybe more so for my older brother. Since I always had him, he was 7 years older than me, I was never suffering as bad as people might think. Just because, I mean, I pretty much had my parental figure, my rock, and my brother.
8: When your dad returned home to the U.S., he fought to make sure he got custody. How difficult was that fight?
9: Again, I was really young when a lot of this stuff happened. So for me, my perspective of it probably isn't even close to what it was really like. But for my dad, I can only imagine how hard it was for him.
8: In your bio, your father's job is listed as nuclear biological chemical warfare specialist, which obviously sounds very serious. Is he a no-nonsense person?
9: Yes and no. Now that he's older, he's a lot more laid back and relaxed and easygoing. But growing up, yeah, he didn't play at all.
8: How did that impact you?
9: I think it's important, especially for boys, to have that figure. You know what I mean? I think, you know, sometimes you got to smack a boy upside his head and get him back on track. And, you know, the world's not easy on undisciplined and weak men, you know. So I thank him every day for all the discipline and humbleness that he installed in me and made me who I am today.
8: Based on all I've

0: Brad, he really pushed you to be great. Not good, great.
1: Yeah, I think it's funny. When people realize what it takes to be great, most people don't want it. So growing up, he was definitely the crazy parent. People didn't understand why he made me do the things that he made me do, why he pushed me so hard. But if you want to be successful in anything you do, you're going to have to do a lot of things that most people wouldn't even dream of doing.
0: Will you be that way as a dad?
1: Yes. Now, whatever my kids want to play, they can play whatever, they could do whatever. But whatever we do decide to play or do or participate in, we're going to go full go in it.
0: We're visiting with Jonathan Allen. Let's move to your football career. You had a tremendous high school football career, first team parade All-American. Was the recruiting process nuts?
1: Yes and no. I kind of shut it down early. Once I started getting some of the bigger schools, and once I finally decided I was going to go to Alabama, I think it was middle of my junior year, I was like, I just don't want to deal with it anymore. It was just too much. So for me, I kind of shut it down a little bit earlier. But yeah, it gets pretty crazy.
0: You had a great career at Alabama. You played on a national championship team your junior year, the fifth of seven national championships for Nick Saban. Explain to us how that's possible. How can one man win seven national championships?
1: When you look at Coach Saban, if you were blessed enough to spend time with them, the level of obsession with the process that he had was almost like you had to have a couple screws loose to be that like particular and like just no nonsense. And that's why he's special. And I truly believe that most people who do incredible things, they're a little messed up in the head, but in a good way, you know. So when you, it's one of those things where if you saw how hard he worked, you wouldn't be surprised he's as successful as he is.
0: Following your great four-year career at Alabama, you were the 17th overall pick in the NFL draft by essentially your hometown team, Washington. Describe your draft experience.
1: It was fun. It was fun. Not knowing where you're going, then ended up being able to go home, be where the family's at. It was such a surreal moment for me.
0: In 2020, you made the hit that caused Joe Burrow's knee injury. It was a clean play. There was nothing dirty about it. It was football. Has it ever come up, now that you're here, even in a joking way, between you and Joe?
1: There was one practice, I think it was like the first pattern practice, where an old lineman kind of fell by his feet, and he came over and asked who it was, and he looked at me, and I was like, it wasn't me this time. So besides that, no, not too often.
0: You've had tremendous individual success in the NFL. Unfortunately, the team success has not been as high. You got to an NFC Championship game with Washington a few years back. Is that the biggest thing that you are striving for now?
1: Yeah, for sure. I think you can have high personal accolades and achievements and team success. I don't think those have to be separate. But for me, at this point in my career, I just want to win, and I want to play on a winning team, and I want to play meaningful football in December and January. And I want to have a chance to win a Super Bowl.
0: It seems like you could keep doing this for a long time. Is that your goal?
1: It changes every day. One day is I want to play for another 5-10 years. Next year, next day is day by day. So I think it's just one of those things where every year you evaluate your situation and play as long as the good Lord allows me to play.
0: Time for some wild card topics now with Jonathan Allen. Who is your all-time favorite athlete in any sport and why?
1: Marshall Faulk. I was a big St. Louis Rams fan, the greatest show on turf. Kurt Warner, Torrey Holt, Isaac Bruce, Marshall Faulk. That was a fun team to watch.
0: Have you had a chance to meet him?
1: No, I've never met him. But funny enough, Jeff Scanina, my D-line coach, was actually on that team. So that was cool hearing some of the stories that he would tell me.
0: What do you like to splurge on?
1: Me, I'm a big collector, so I collect cards and I golf. So those two things.
0: All right, well, this might feed into my next question. Do you swap jerseys after games? And if so, who are some of the best guys in your collection?
1: I swapped a lot more when I was younger. After being in the league for a long time, you kind of collect a lot of jerseys. I'll probably say I swap like 2 or 3 a year. As far as some of the biggest names, like Calais Campbell was a huge one for me. Fletcher Cox, I mean, that's a guy that when I got drafted, he was the guy at my position. So those are definitely some of the guys that I swapped with that meant a lot to me.
0: Circling back to collecting cards, sports cards, other cards, baseball, football, what kind of cards?
1: I'm big into Pokemon cards. Mm. That's kind of what I collect.
0: I think you and Joe Burrow have a topic to discuss.
1: Exactly.
0: All right, final fun fact for Jonathan Allen. This one is kind of deep. If you could meet anybody in history, living or deceased, Who would that person be?
1: I think it's easy. The easy answer is Jesus. I would love to meet him in person. After that, I'll probably say my grandfather. I never got a chance to meet him. My dad's dad. So I would love to see the guy that raised the beast who made my dad.
0: And was your grandfather a Cincinnati guy as well?
1: Oh, yeah. Oh, yeah. They all lived here.
0: I'm sure he'd be very proud of what you've accomplished. I appreciate your time. Best of luck the rest of the year.
1: Thank you so much. I appreciate it.
2: All right, this is Jonathan Allen with Ties to Cincinnati. 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
9: Doing good, Box. What's going on?
2: Oh, everything's good. It's hot and sunny in Miami, and let's get to the contest itself. Let's talk about the tone around the offensive line in today's game.
9: Yeah, I think it was interesting to be talking to with Ted Karras. I'd even talked to Drew Sample, Dan Pitcher this week. They were just straight mad about the way that things went down last week and felt like they didn't play well, felt like the execution was poor, and the plan just didn't go the way that it was supposed to go. And it's one thing, like, you understand that after a game where obviously the running game is what it is, but this was a really notably aggressive tone, and one that I think that there's going to be was a lot of work done this week and a lot of focus and emphasis on getting things cleaned up there. I just think that it was one of the keys to this week that you noticed was that, man, they're really mad about the way things went down with the offensive line last week. I'd expect an increased execution this week.
2: Well, let's talk about the defense needing to tighten up maybe the middle of the field, and just the tight ends seem to have so much success against this team.
9: Yeah, it's kind of been a tale as old as time for the Bengals defense, really. But this year in particular, we've seen it continue to carry over while so many other things haven't from the last couple of years defensively. If you look at air yards between 5 and 20 yards between the hashes this year, the Bengals are worst in the NFL for yardage given up. It's been 116 yards passing in that spot alone the last 2 weeks. The average for a team per game is 20. I mean, the teams have just been able to find those soft spots. I talked to Barrett Carter and Demetrius Knight and Jordan Battle and about that this weekend. I think there's an obvious attention to the fact that this has been a problem, and Barrett Carter said, quote, respectfully, "We're not idiots. We know we've got to fix this. We know we've gotten tightened up. We're working on the things that are problematic." And so I think that's something that I would keep an eye on. The Dolphins are certainly going to be looking to exploit that like most teams are.
2: Without a question. Let's move to the Bengals defensive line. You were talking about where they may or should attack this team.
9: Yeah, I think if you look at the right side of the Dolphins' offensive line, they've struggled. Their right guard and right tackle have allowed 22 combined pressures this season. They've been more solid on the left side, but with the Bengals' ability to create matchups, how they've been able to sort of not just come in waves, but come from all sides. And they've moved Miles Murphy and Boye Mafe around to create certain one-on-ones they want. I'd look for in some big spots for them to be focusing on the right side of that Dolphins offensive line. That's where they've had the most trouble, and keep an eye on that on third and long.
2: No question about it. We always appreciate having you on board, Paul Dana Jr. To check him out at Athletic and the Growler Podcast. Thank you, brother.
9: Thank you, Box.
2: All right, it's time for Fish Fry. It's the Cincinnati Bengals and the Miami Dolphins from Hard Rock Stadium. Dan Hoard, Dave Lapham, and Tony Pike have the call up next right here on the Cincinnati Bengals Radio Network.
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14: Burrow in the shotgun back at the 11. Throws into the end zone. Whoa. Touchdown! The remarkable Joe Burrow delivering a strike for the Bengals touchdown.
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14: The Cincinnati Bengals started the season 2-0 and could easily be 4-0. A fumble with 44 seconds left ended their bid for a game-winning drive in Pittsburgh, and they got stopped a half yard short of a first down at the 11-yard line with 50 seconds to go last week versus Jacksonville. Today, they look to get back on track as they face the winless Dolphins here in Miami, and it is time for the pigskin to fly at Hard Rock Stadium. Thanks so much for tuning in. I'm Dan Hoard alongside Ring of Honor inductee Dave Lapham and UC Hall of Famer Tony Pike. It is great to have you with us for our coverage of Cincinnati Bengals football. And let's get to Lap's keys to the game.
15: Well, the biggest key to the game, Dan, is like you said, the Miami Dolphins are 0-4, but they're two snaps away from being 2-2, and maybe even better than that. It's a good football team. It's a solid, sound football team, particularly on the defensive side of things. I mean, they've got players, they've got coaches, they've got a scheme. The players do a really good job stopping the run, they keep their linebackers free. They got two really good linebackers that are sure tacklers. They get people on the ground, they wrap them and get them on the ground for sure. Defensive line does a good job of keeping offensive linemen off of those linebackers so they can flow freely and come downhill and make plays and stop any advancement of the football yards after contact is not very big a number allowed by the Miami Dolphins. So I think that's a big key to the game. As you look at it, the physicality in general, I think the team that on a snap-by-snap basis is the most physical football team is going to win this game. The one that controls the line of scrimmage, the one that controls gaps, doesn't allow running backs to bounce to the outside, doesn't allow wide receivers to run through tackles and get yards after catch, yards after contact. I think the one that plays the cleanest football game in that regard is going to win the football game. And then third down, you want to convert on about a 50% basis if you're the Cincinnati Bengals, for example, offensively, and they'd like to hold the Miami Dolphins to 25-30% defensive conversion, make them struggle in that regard on third down. Stay on the football field. Get Miami's offense off the football field, converting only 25-30% of the time. Don't allow them to extend drives. Limit the number of snaps. It's very hot, very humid. You're going to have to hydrate. You don't want to be out on the football field for too many snaps. If that's the case, you're going to start to cramp. You don't want that to happen.
14: The temperature is 89 degrees. The feels like temperature 105. Ooh. The sun is pouring down onto the playing surface here at Hard Rock Stadium as the Bengals try to win here for the second year in a row. They played here on the Sunday before Christmas last year. They won that game with ease 45-21. Joe Burrow threw four touchdown passes, had a passer rating of 146.5. Chase Brown had one of the best games of his NFL career, 109 combined rushing and receiving yards. He scored three touchdowns in that game. Jamar Chase had nine catches for 109 yards. We'll take a timeout. We'll be back with the coin toss and the start of today's game in just a moment. From the Bengals Radio Network booth, we are presented by CBTS, the official technology provider of the Bengals.
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14: We are at Hard Rock Stadium in Miami today. The Bengals taking on the Dolphins in Week 5. Cincinnati at 2-2. Miami 0-4 under new head coach Jeff Hafley. As we look around the stadium, Lap and Tony, there is orange everywhere. Now, some of that is Miami orange, but we see Bengals jerseys in the lower bowl all over this stadium. It's the second year in a row, I think, where a lot of fans said, you know what, we'd like to go to one road game this year. Let's make it a fun spot and head to Miami.
15: Why not? why not go down to Miami and watch the Bengals play against the Miami Dolphins? I mean, there's a lot to do in Miami. We all know that. The food's great. The weather is definitely hot and humid. There's no question about that. That's going to be interesting to see how the, like we talked about, how the players handle the heat and humidity today. It's going to be significant. I think it's going to be a factor in the football game. And as the Miami Dolphins and Cincinnati Bengals come out to for the coin toss and decide who is receiving, who's kicking off, see what happens.
14: Ted Karras and Money Mac, Evan McPherson are the coin toss captains. Let's listen in.
0: Gentlemen, this is the coin that we will use today. This side is tails. This side is heads. What is your call?
1: Tails.
0: Tails is the call. It is heads, you win the toss. Which way would you like to kick? Miami won the toss. They've elected to defer. Cincinnati will receive on this end of the field. Good luck, gentlemen.
15: Well, opening kickoff, as always, is presented by Alta Fiber. And the Bengals are going to defend the end zone to their left from the sideline, and Miami gets the football.
14: Miami deferred, so the Bengals will get the football.
15: Bengals get the ball first, right.
14: Miami won the toss and deferred, so we'll see Joe Burrow and the Bengals offense right off the bat, Tony, with Ja'Marr Chase and T. Higgins. Both active today. Ja'Marr came out of concussion protocol and has elected to play. T. Higgins has been dealing with groin and neck injuries. He's elected to play, which tells me that the Bengals consider this to be a very important game.
22: You got the bye on the other side of this. Get to 3-2, get to the bye, get yourself healthy. It changes everything. It changes what your game plan is. It changes how a defense approaches you. One thing to watch out for, we talked about getting the run game going. Defensive end for Miami, Chop Robinson. Last week against Miami, 10 quarterback pressures, 3 quarterback hits, and a sack.
15: Man.
22: You got to make that an aberration. You can't allow him to come out and build on that game from last week. They're good at linebacker. Chop Robinson's improving. You got to go and have an impressive first drive here. Establish the run and set up your pass.
14: Miami did not have a sack in the first three games of the season. They got after Kyler Murray of the Vikings last week. Riley Patterson will kick it off. Dante Myers and Samaje Perine are back deep for the Bengals. Dante Myers standing close to the goal line. Samaje Perine around the 15. So the goal for the Bengals is to get it into the hands of the former Canadian Football League standout, Dante Myers.
15: And Dan, he is special. I mean, you have to have a little bit of craziness to you to return kicks, return punts, return kickoffs. Dante Myers is very talented. He's very elusive. He's got a low center of gravity. He's the real deal.
14: With a feel-like temperature above 100 degrees, the Bengals are standing in the sunshine. The Dolphins are standing in the shade, part of the home field advantage. This kick headed toward the pylon to our right. It'll be caught near the 10 by Dante Myers. Sprints toward the middle of the field. Breaks past the pack.
15: Oh, baby.
14: He's off to the races. Oh. Myers at the 30, the 20, the 10, wow. And he gets tackled around the 10-yard line. Dante Myers brought down by Jalen Simpson, who at least temporarily saves the touchdown for Miami.
15: Man, Dan, I'll tell you what. Darren Simmons has to be a happy camper right now because the return was a middle return, and then Myers, the vision that he has, he bounced it to the outside, to the left sideline in front of the Miami Dolphins, and takes it all the way to the low red zone. First and goal for the Bengals. First offensive snap of the game from the low red zone. You can't ask for more.
14: Officially an 81-yard return by Dante Myers. Shotgun snap. Burrow throws. Caught at the 8 by Chase Brown. Sprints toward the sideline and gets inside the 5. They'll mark him out at the 4. Second and goal from there.
15: And Chase Brown's my guy, Dan, that I wanted to hit a little bit. I didn't have enough time to talk about. This is when I thought that Ja'Marr Chase wasn't going to play. T. Higgins was going to play. Ja'Marr Chase, I should say Chase Brown, can do it all. He can run the football. He can catch the football. He runs great routes. He's a great blocker. He's great in blitz pickup for Joe Burrow. He's a complete football player.
14: Second and goal from the 4. Double tight ends in for Cincinnati. Gesicki and Sample. Burrow in the shotgun at the 9. Chase Brown off his right hip. Burrow looks to throw. Lobs one toward the end zone. Ja'Marr Chase can't come down to the ball. Looked like he got his hands on it, but Juju Brents was there in coverage, and it'll be third down and goal from the 4.
15: perfect timing right there, Tony.
22: Yeah, it was great coverage, but anytime you're Joe Burrow and you see one-on-one in the low red zone with Ja'Marr Chase, throw that ball every single time. He's going to come down with those more times than not. Miami put 10 in the box, one-on-one with Ja'Marr Chase. If they do it again, I would expect Joe Burrow to go right back to it.
15: I agree. If you got one of the best in the National Football League, I think he is the best. Keep going to it.
14: The Bengals go empty. Three receivers left, two out to the right. Higgins wide left. Chase now alone out to the right. Burrow looking left, scans the field, throws.
15: Boom.
14: Back of the end zone and caught.
15: Nice.
14: By Mike Gesicki. Touchdown, Bengals, as Gesicki goes into the gritty with his fourth touchdown catch in the first 5 weeks.
15: How about that? Mike Gesicki is a weapon in the red zone. He's a weapon everywhere. He's a very complete tight end. Runs great routes, tremendous hands. He runs with the football after the catch extremely well. And in the red zone, the low red zone, Joe Burrow is going to look at him and look at him early and often.
14: So an 81-yard kickoff return by Dante Myers made it first and goal from the 10, and the Bengals score on a 4-yard pass from Burrow to Mike Gesicki. Now the 33-yard PAT from Money Mac. It is good, and Cincinnati has a 7-0 lead 57 seconds into this game. ProLink is making a difference off the field. For every Bengals touchdown and field goal this year, ProLink is donating to Ronald McDonald House Charities. 7-0 Cincinnati, 57 seconds in. 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
22: Give me another Hudy early today, Dan. Hudy Delight, an official beer partner of Bengals Touchdowns. Hudy is Hudy.
14: Like it having that first one in the first minute of the game.
15: Right.
14: It's the first time this year the Bengals have scored that early. Do you guys buy the notion against an 0-4 team that if you get them down early, they are going to lose the will to come back?
15: I do. I think it makes life easier, particularly when you're on the road against that football team. They've got a support group of fans that are very vociferous. I mean, they're in full throat. And I think to get the lead immediately and as quickly as they did in the first minute of the football game is a sucker punch, man. It's a gut punch. And the Bengals can keep this lead the rest of the football game like they're intended to. It'd be big.
14: 7-0 Cincinnati. This kickoff will bounce around the 6. Bounces twice before being scooped up by Jalen Wright. Wright running up the near sideline, and Money Mac. I believe that was Money Mac who came over to help get him out of bounds. In any case, the tackle is made past the 30-yard line. It was a good run back, considering that Wright let it bounce a couple of times, and it was Evan McPherson who made the tackle.
15: Yeah, I mean, both special teams coaches are like, what's going on? Our kick coverage units aren't getting the job done in the early stages of this football game.
14: Ollie Gordon gets the start at running back. He had his first career 100-yard rushing performance last week against the Vikings. Had exactly 100 yards on 9 carries. Malik Willis is the quarterback. He hands it off to Gordon. Got slowed down at the line of scrimmage by B.J. Hill and then bounced forward to pick up a couple of yards out to the 42-yard line.
15: Yeah, B.J. Hill made the first hit behind the line of scrimmage. I mean, I think that's a big key in this football game. How often can the Cincinnati Bengals hit the Miami Dolphins before they get started in that running game? Their running game is very sound.
14: Malik Washington lines up as a running back. He's normally a slot receiver, but they hand it to him a few times a game. They toss it to him out to the right.
15: Whoa.
14: Gets a great block on the edge. He'll run for the first down and more before Jordan Battle shoves him out of bounds in Bengals territory at the 40-yard line.
22: That's been the Achilles heel. It's the edge contain. Up front, they're stout. They're stout in the middle. Jonathan Allen, B.J. Hill, Dexter Lawrence. Teams are finding success getting outside the tackle box, sealing the edge, and getting to the second level. They've got to do a better job at that end position to force and funnel the ball carrier back inside.
15: The guy who had the block was Austin Jackson, Dan. He did a hell of a job getting out there.
14: That was a 19-yard run by Malik Washington, so the Dolphins trailing 7-0 have it at the Bengals' 40-yard line. Malik Willis under center, fakes a handoff to the right, bootlegs left, plants his feet and launches it deep inside the 10 toward the end zone. Ooh. And it is incomplete at the goal line. That was launched a long way for Malik Washington, who had been a running back on the previous play, and the pass comes up incomplete.
15: Yeah, you're not going to question the arm strength of either of these quarterbacks in the football game today. That ball was over 50 yards in the air, and it had a very high trajectory on it. I'll tell you what, both of these guys can make every throw, particularly the deep ball.
14: DJ Ivey was in coverage there. Second down and 10 for the Dolphins at the Cincinnati 40. We haven't even played 2.5 minutes. It's 7-0 Cincinnati on a Burrow to Gesicki touchdown pass. Play action fake. Willis looking, pressured. Willis running. Now he throws it short, and it is incomplete. There were two receivers in the neighborhood. It's hard to tell which of the two Willis was throwing it for. Chris Bell was the closest of the two. And Tony, he had a lot of room to run there.
22: A lot of room to run. I'm surprised on a second and 10, he just doesn't tuck it. He's obviously a very athletic quarterback. Go get yourself some yards, because now you set up a third and 10. That's very hard to attain. Back-to-back plays, though, give the Bengals secondary some credit. Longer developing plays, they've stayed connected and forced the ultimate throw away.
14: There's only one defender in a three-point stance for Cincinnati. Third down and 10 at the Bengals 40 for Malik Willis, and we've got a timeout call.
15: Yeah,
14: by Cincinnati.
15: Sexy Dexter was the only one, Dan, over the center. He's the only defensive player in a three-point stance for the Bengals.
14: Dexter Lawrence leading the Bengals in sacks. He's got 3 after 4 games. And Cincinnati is a team currently tied for 3rd in the NFL with 14 sacks heading into week 5.
15: Tell you what, Al Golden likes that. And everybody's contributing to that. Al Golden's a big believer in, you know, a team goals, team oriented. And it doesn't matter who gets the sack. Ultimately, somebody's going to get credit for it. But if everybody fulfills their defensive responsibility and stays in their gap, sacks are going to come.
14: Third down and 10. Willis in the gun. Gordon motions into the backfield and lines up next to his quarterback. Shotgun snap. It's a running play. Ollie Gordon racing for the first down and more. And the Bengals will tackle him around the 20-yard line. A third and 10 run. And Ollie Gordon goes for 20.
15: That's a Tennessee breaker right there. Third and 10, like you were saying, Tony, you know, third and 10, tough to complete a pass against the pass rush and combination coverages you might face. They hand it off and run the sucker for 10 or more.
22: Well, they spread the defense out so well, and they motion Ollie Gordon back. You get a much lighter box on third and 10. Edge rushers get up the field. It gives you the opportunity for that cutback. No one at the second level there to make the tackle.
14: They spotted at the 18, so it was a 22-yard run. Gordon in the backfield. Willis sticks it in his gut. Ollie Gordon spinning through the middle of the line and taking it inside the 15-yard line. They're going to mark it about the 15. A 3-yard pickup for the former Oklahoma State star Ollie Gordon. He led the nation in rushing in 2023 with more than 1,700 yards. 271 of those yards in one game against the UC Bearcats.
15: Oh, is that right? I'll tell you what, he's legit now. And what the Bengals did on that snap is what they're going to have to do against the running back like this caliber. Gang tackle. They had six guys around the football all putting hits on him.
14: Second and six officially. It's a pistol formation for Miami. The Bengals leading 7-0. It's another handoff to Ollie Gordon. He will not get the first down. He's tackled around the 12-yard line. It's going to be about third down and two, maybe a little more for Miami. It's the far side of the field from our vantage point. T.J. Slayton made the tackle there.
22: You mentioned it early in the drive. I don't think it could be stated enough. B.J. Hill's return and what it does for this front for the Bengals. You know Dexter Lawrence. You know Jonathan Allen. There's been a little bit of a drop-off. Now you get B.J. Hill back in the middle of that defense. It's a huge upgrade.
14: The scoreboard says third down and four at the Cincinnati 12-yard line. Gordon going in motion out to the left. Design quarterback run out to the right. Malik Willis will not get the first down. Cincinnati stretched that nicely toward the sideline. Brian Cook was involved there, as was Jordan Battle, and the Dolphins are stopped. About 3 yards short of a first down, they'll bring out their field goal kicker.
15: I was going to say, it took them a while to make that decision. Are they going to go for it on fourth down this early in the football game? Put points on the board. I think this is the wise decision right here.
14: Good job of setting the edge by DJ Turner there, preventing Willis from getting to the sideline. This will be a very makeable field goal for Riley Patterson, and he was great last year. He only missed two all last season. He's missed two so far this year, 6 out of 8. Here comes his 30-yard field goal. It is good.
15: Penalty. The penalty flag thrown in the middle of that fracas at the line of scrimmage. We're discussing it right now. The meeting of the minds.
0: Personal foul, roughing the snapper, defense number 97.
15: Wow.
0: Acquisition to the goal, automatic, first down.
15: Yeah, that's a tough one. Tough one to swallow right there. They call Dexter Lawrence for roughing the snapper.
14: I think Dexter got away with that in the Houston game where he flattened the snapper on a field goal try that was bobbled and wound up being no good for the Texans. They protect snappers in the NFL. You got to be careful. And Dexter Lawrence, apparently not careful enough there. Forget about the field goal. It gives the Dolphins first down and goal at the 5-yard line. Willis under center. Ollie Gordon back at the 14, hands on knees. Receiver goes in motion from right to left. It's a toss sweep to the left. Ollie Gordon looks for a cutback lane. Their penalty flag's down. Demetrius Knight making the tackle near the line of scrimmage.
15: Boy, where that flag was thrown, looks like it's going against the Bengals.
0: Holding defense, number 97.
15: Man.
0: 5-yard penalty from half the distance of the goal from the previous spot. Automatic. First down.
15: Boy, back-to-back holding calls on Sexy Dexy. That doesn't happen very often. Particularly
14: well, roughing the snapper on
15: line.
14: The first.
15: Yeah. Major penalty, you know, not just a 5-yard penalty, walking off significant yards on back-to-back snaps. That does not happen very often in the National Football League. In fact, I can't remember it ever happening.
14: First down and goal from the 2. The Bengals have a 7-0 lead, but the Dolphins are knocking on the door on their opening drive. They line up in an I formation backfield. Willis hands it off to Ollie Gordon. Finds a hole off the right side of the line, but did not get in. He is tackled inside the 1, where it'll be second down and goal.
15: That penalty is such a severe thing for the defense to deal with because it makes it a first down. I mean, like you said, Dan, second down and less than 1 to score a touchdown because of that penalty.
22: And it changes the momentum, right? You go from thinking you're off the field, you're going to force them to 3, get your offense the ball back. Now you got to stay out there. It's hot. It's humid. More snaps early in the game for this defense.
14: Looks like it's going to be a tush push for Miami. Willis toward the end zone.
15: Nope.
14: No signal yet.
15: Nope.
14: He did not get in, so the tush push comes up short, and it's third down and goal inside the 1.
15: I'll tell you, somebody went over the top of the interior of the defensive lineman and made contact. That was a heck of a lurch, kind of like pole vaulted over the mass of humanity in the middle of the field.
22: Lap. That was Dexter Lawrence going over the center to stop the tush push. Unbelievable play from Dexter Lawrence.
15: Crazy.
14: Dolphins line up in an I formation, third down and goal inside the one. Willis takes the snap, hands it off. Ollie Gordon lowers the shoulder pads.
15: He's in.
14: And goes into the end zone for the touchdown. The Bengals were trying to suggest that he did not get in, but the officials rule it a touchdown, and the Dolphins answer the Bengals' opening score with one of their own.
15: Boy, too many mistakes on that drive for the Cincinnati Bengals. I mean, they let a big return go, kickoff return to get the drive started. They had holding penalties, roughing the center penalties. I mean, way too sloppy on that particular drive defensively.
14: Coming into the game, the Dolphins had not scored two touchdowns in a game yet. The most points they've scored in a game this season is 13. And they score a touchdown on their opening drive with some help from back-to-back penalties on Dexter Lawrence. Now the PAT to tie it. From Riley Patterson, out of the hold of his punter, Bradley Pinion. The snap, the placement, the right-footed kick, and we are tied at 7. We'll take a timeout. 8:02 left in the first quarter. 7 all the score. The Bengals Radio Network booth is presented by CBTS, the official technology provider of the Bengals.
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14: Cincinnati 7, Miami 7. 8:02 left in the first quarter here at Hard Rock Stadium. That was a 13-play, 60-yard touchdown drive for the Dolphins. Two long runs, a 19-yard run and a 21-yard run on third down and 10. And then two costly penalties on Dexter Lawrence, including one that essentially cost the Bengals 4 points. Miami kicked a field goal, but Dexter was called for roughing the snapper. Kept the drive alive, and Miami punched it in for the score.
15: Man, in less than half of a quarter, so much has happened. I mean, there have been big plays, there have been big penalties, a lot's going on. This one looks like it's going to be a shootout for gunslingers only.
14: Ollie Gordon had 6 carries for 31 yards on that opening drive, including the short touchdown run for Miami. Here comes Patterson's kick. This is a low squib line drive, and it did not reach the landing zone. It has to get to the 20. Otherwise, the other team gets the ball at the 40.
15: Wow.
14: So it's going to be a
22: and
14: good
22: a late
14: drive
22: flag
14: start
22: here.
14: Okay. There's a penalty flag around the 25-yard line near the blocking area under the dynamic kickoff rule.
22: That was Eric All and another of the kickoff coverage players from Miami getting into it post play there.
15: little extracurricular after the play was blown dead, maybe a little offsetting penalties there.
14: And nobody's more physical than Eric Gall, so he can get under your skin.
15: Oh, yeah. They're really...
22: Zach Taylor is heated with Eric Gall Jr. on the sideline here.
14: So the Bengals might not be getting the ball at the 40-yard line.
15: Well, I guess all you can hope for, if you're a Bengal fan, is offsetting penalties with Eric Gall and the Miami Dolphins. And then the penalty that will be enforced is it did not clear the landing zone. So hopefully the Bengals take advantage.
14: Seven officials are discussing it.
15: Yeah. It's a meeting of the zebras.
14: Here comes the call. Maybe.
15: Yeah.
14: Without further ado, with further ado, there are two officials discussing it now.
15: I wonder if they're talking with the official up top.
22: Just think of all the momentum and lost momentum halfway through the first quarter on special teams alone today.
15: Really?
14: Dante Myers had an 81-yard kick return to begin this game, and that last kick was a sinking liner that didn't make it to the 20.
0: All right. There are two fouls on the play. The ball was short of the landing zone. Therefore, the ball would be placed at the 40. After the play, personal foul, unnecessary roughness, 83 of the return team. Miami has chosen to enforce their 15-yard foul from the 40-yard line. It's first down, Cincinnati.
15: From the 25.
14: Why did that take a half an hour?
15: Yeah, really.
22: No idea.
15: They make it harder than they need to.
14: So instead of having it at the 40 because of the personal foul on Eric Gall, the Bengals will begin from the 25. Cincinnati's first drive was 10 yards for a touchdown after the long kick return by Dante Myers.
22: And they just showed the replay. Eric Gall essentially headbutted the Miami kick return coverage player after the play was over.
14: Two running backs on the field for Cincinnati. Samaje Perine in the backfield. Chase Brown lines up as a slot receiver to the left. Burrow in the gun. He catches the Karras snap. Looks, throws, slant, caught at the 30. And Jamar Chase will be tackled at the 31. A 6-yard pickup. Great to have Jamar Chase back on the field after he was sidelined with 10 minutes to go in the half last week.
22: It becomes simple. That touchdown play, they sent two to Jamar Chase, quads to the other side. It's a numbers game. They won. That time, Miami goes one-on-one. Joe Burrow finds Jamar Chase into the boundary. It really is simple as if there's one player guarding him, throw him the ball.
14: Second down and four. The Bengals have it at their own 31. 7-7 is the score midway through the first quarter. Chase Brown in the backfield. Burrow hands it to him. Nice hole up the middle, but Chase got tripped up, and he comes up about a yard short. Jacob Rodriguez, the rookie out of Texas Tech, second in the NFL in tackles. He had 18 of them last week. Made a nice tackle there at his third down and two.
15: You can see why Zach Taylor was so agitated at Eric Gall, though. I mean, you got to keep your composure. You know, I don't know if something was said or he was hit late or whatever, but you can't give 15 yards back to the Miami Dolphins.
14: Third down and about a yard and a half for the Bengals. Burrow in the gun. Chase Brown lines up off his left hip. Three receivers right, one left. Burrow will throw his pass. Caught by T. Higgins. And he makes it out to the 47-yard line for a Bengals first down. Cornerback Jason Marshall gives up about 5 inches to T. Higgins. Makes the tackle.
15: Yeah, I know T. Higgins towers over a lot of defensive backs. And you think we're in Cincinnati. He makes that catch on the slant. You hear the T. Down here in Miami, T. Higgins has fans all over the National Football League.
14: 13 yards on that play to T. Higgins, who's fourth in the NFL in receiving yards. Here's a quick pass out to the right. Jamar Chase trying to make a man miss, but he will be pulled down by Juju Brents.
22: That third down shows you just the respect teams have for the Bengals passing game. Third and one lap, a lot of times you have to load the box. Miami had two high safeties and five in the box.
15: Right.
22: They knew the pass was coming and still found a window for T. Higgins to get open. That's how much pass defense you have to command if you're an opposing defense against the Bengals.
14: Ja'Marr Chase picked up 2 yards on that last play. It is second down and 8. The Bengals have it at their own 49. 7-7 the score. The Bengals go with an empty backfield. Burrow from the pocket throws, and it is incomplete over the middle, intended for Ja'Marr Chase near the first down marker. Dante Trader, one of the safeties, helped knock that ball away.
15: Joe Burrow was not happy with that throw. It ended up a little bit behind Ja'Marr Chase as he was cutting across the middle of the football field. As Joe came back to the huddle, he was a little bit disgusted with himself.
14: So the Bengals have one third down conversion on this drive. They scored a touchdown on third down on their opening drive. They need to convert on third down and 8 here at their own 49. 5:37 left first quarter in a 7-all tie. Burrow appears to be changing the play with a hand signal toward T. Higgins. He throws. It is bobbled and dropped by T. Higgins, and that throw was just a tad off the mark.
2: That one got tipped, but that's exactly where Joe Burrow was pointing pre-snap. He was telling T. Higgins, hey, if these two guys come, you have to run your route hot. They got the blitz look that they wanted. If that ball's completed, T. Higgins is going to pick up the first down, and if he makes a man miss, he could take it the distance, but it gets tipped at the line of scrimmage, and the Bengals are going to be forced to punt.
14: Ryan Rico into punt. Malik Washington waits back at the 9 to run it back for Miami. Washington had a 74-yard touchdown return against the Patriots on a punt last year. This spinning end-over-end punt is going to be caught at the 8, a fair catch signal given, and the Dolphins will be looking at a long field after that's a job well done by Ryan Rico. Rico had 11 touchbacks last year. It was a problem for him. He has not had a single one this year on his first 14 punts. We have a timeout. 5:28 left in the first quarter. 7-7 is the score. We are inside the Bengals Radio Network booth, presented by CBTS, the official technology provider of the Bengals.
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14: 7-7 the score, 5:28 left, first quarter. First play is a running play for Miami, trying to run up the gut. It's hard to do against Cincinnati, and the tackle is made at the 9-yard line. That was Jalen Wright's first carry of the day. Second down and 9 coming up.
15: You're right, Dan. It is tough to run between the tackles with Sexy Dexy and others in there rotating at the defensive tackle position. You know, when I saw that snap and the Dolphins offensive line come off the ball, I thought it was about a 3 or 4 yard gain. Nope, just one.
14: Second and 9 from the 9 for Miami. Malik Willis is under center. the former Liberty quarterback, out of an I formation. He fakes a handoff, rolls right, looking downfield. Now he loops a throw that is out of bounds and incomplete. His intended receiver, Chris Bell, with some bad body language there. He just put both hands up, palms up, as if to say, come on, man, what kind of a throw is that?
8: Yeah, Bell was open.
2: Yeah,
8: it was. It looked awkward there from Malik Willis trying to get his shoulders around on the run, which for a right-handed quarterback rolling out to your right, it should be easier than that. That's a miss from Malik Willis. They got the look. Bengals brought eight into the box to stop the run. You get on the outside. Also, the run-pass option. Malik Willis does not seem overly excited to run the ball when he gets on the edge as well. That should help the Bengals defensively.
14: Third down and nine, deep in their own territory. Willis catches the shotgun snap, looking to throw from the goal line. His pass gets batted up in the air, and it falls incomplete. Jonathan Allen slapped it away. The Dolphins will be punting from their own end zone. I quickly want to say something about Chris Bell. I kind of

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6: You get to the bye, 3-2. It wasn't easy. It rarely is. Mm-hmm. What's your bottom line thought on today's win?
7: Bottom line, happy to get a win. It's you got to fight and claw for everything you get in this league. They all count the same. And so happy our guys found a way to get a win in a hot environment down here versus a team that's fighting like crazy. But there's a lot of things that we need to clean up. I think this bye comes at the right time. The players understand that and accept that. And so we got 2 weeks to get some stuff cleaned up before we go to division.
6: You got something out of your running game today, particularly Samaje Perine. How critical was that to get something done in that area?
7: It was good. You know, and it made them come downhill a little bit more. They play a little softer, and so then it opens up a shot for Jamar, you know, where you get a big play like that. So it all ties together, and so when you're running the ball well, it does open up some of those big play opportunities in the play action game.
6: I can't say it's the best catch Jamar's ever had, maybe not even this year, but to go up in traffic and come down with the ball pinned against his bicep, special stuff yet again.
7: Yeah, he's unbelievable, you know, and it's you just stop being so amazed, but it's hard to, because each one is seemingly more amazing than the previous one. But for him to be contested like that, come down with the ball, again, he's a big playmaker for us.
6: Jordan battled this week, said something about the quarterback that you'd prefer he didn't say, giving away maybe a little bit of a coaching point. But when you do that, and you can back it up by coming away with two picks, that makes everything a little bit better.
7: I honestly hadn't thought about that until you just said it. So good for him for coming up with the ball. You know, it's as defensive backs, they're known to drop some, just in general, all defensive backs. So when they throw to you, catch them, and Jordan did a great job coming down with both those and gave us great field position and great opportunities to go turn the game.
6: How big was the 81-yard kick return by Dante Myers to begin the day?
7: Set the tone. You know, you're coming in the locker room hot. You're hoping the guys come out there and respond the right way to the heat. And so for him to set us up like that and then the offense to punch it in is a great start for our team.
6: It was 90 degrees today. That's the hottest kickoff temperature ever in an October game here in Miami. How rough was it out there for the guys today?
7: It wore me out. And so I can't imagine running around there. But they handled it the right way. It's a good thing we got the bye. Guys are going to be able to get healthy. Guys are going to be able to get their legs back. And then come back for a big Division I next week.
6: You mentioned clean some things up during the bye week. Anything in particular, penalties or anything that really stands out?
7: There's some decisions, you know, just overall. When we get two personal fouls, when you catch a kickoff on the 4-yard line, you give them 4 points on a field goal turning into a touchdown. They know that. Like our guys, they're not. But when you do it all the time with a bunch of different guys, it's something we have to address and make sure these guys understand. You know, it kept them in the game. We had a chance to break that thing open early and kind of shot ourselves a foot in a couple ways.
6: What did it mean that Jamar and T played today?
7: It's not surprising to me, because that's just how they're built to help this team win by any means necessary, whether they're 100% or not. But it is appreciated. Like, for them to come out there, they change the game for you. They concern the defense, obviously. They're big lifts for us. And so very thankful that those guys came out there and made some plays for us today.

0: Democrats on the win.
1: Yep, thank you.
0: That's Zach Taylor. Back to you.
2: 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And don't forget, Paramount Plus is Houdini Nation streaming home for the NFL on CBS all season long. We'll see you on Sunday. Let's get back down to the locker room with Jordan Battle.
0: We're inside the locker room with safety Jordan Battle, who had two interceptions for the Bengals today. How do you sum up this win? It wasn't easy, but you guys came down here and got the job done.
3: We put in the work through the week. Trusted the plan going into the game, and you've seen it out there. Guys, flying around, getting to the ball, swarming, and just happy we came out with the win. It's hard to win in this league.
0: Let's talk about interception number one. Jonathan Allen gets a piece, and you're ready to grab the ricochet.
3: Yeah. Tipping over those, got to get those, man. It's a different break when you see the ball in the air tipped up, it's a little different version. When you get it, you got to secure just for the team. We always want to get the ball to Joe.
0: Second one, you looked like a wide receiver. You jumped it. You got your hands out there, made the catch. It was pretty.
3: Yeah, for sure. Next step, just try to get in that end zone. That's the next step.
0: I've got to ask you, did you see him pat the ball? You talked about that before the game. Was it a factor?
3: Nah, man. I just trusted the plan going in, man. Just practice. Practice makes perfect. You're going to make plays and practice, and then you'll have chances in the game.
0: Fort Lauderdale is home. You picked one off here last year. You picked off two today. Who is here to see it?
3: A lot of people. I know the first one I gave to my mom, second one I gave to my dad. They were up in the stands over there in like section 120 something. But it's just cool to come back home. When you step foot out here, it's a different air you breathe, and it's just fun to get out here and play.
0: So you went over there after the interceptions and handed the ball into the stands?
3: Of course. I gotta always think back to who got me here. Great support cast. They come to almost every game, so I just thank them for that, and I'm blessed.
0: It was 90 degrees at kickoff. That's a record for an October game here in Miami. How tough was it out there?
3: Yeah, it felt like it. Like Coach said, that's crazy. He said, if you felt tired, you were tired. You feel hot, you was hot. It felt hot out there. It was very hot. Obviously, planning is much different than just sitting in it. But it's bad either way.
0: How critical was it to get to 3-2 going into the bye?
3: Real critical. Obviously you got an AFC North opponent, next after the bye, so going 3-2, it's perfect, that's where we need to be, that's where we needed to be going into this game.
0: Three interceptions in 5 weeks, not bad.
3: Not bad at all.
0: Congrats on the win.
3: So thank you.
0: That's Jordan Battle.
2: Jordan Battle, just great play today, and whatever he saw, whatever he thought, it must have been true, so we're not going to call him Nostradamus, but, he definitely saw something, and it worked. Again, Jonathan Allen, one of the free agent signings, paying big dividends in so many ways today. Another person paying dividends, Tanner Hudson, comes in 3 targets, 3 catches, one of 4 Burrow touchdowns. He's with Dan Hoard.
0: Joe Burrow threw 4 touchdown passes today. Tanner Hudson caught one of them, and it was pretty. Airborne, extending the arms to catch it by the pylon. Describe that touchdown catch.
4: Yeah, it was just a play that Scotty drew up during the week, and they made a great call in the situation, and I just got to go out and make the play, and Joe put it in a perfect place for me to do that, and it was good execution all the way around.
0: Not your only big catch on that drive. 3rd down, I think it was 8. You caught it short of the sticks, made a great move to get the 1st down. How big was that on that drive?
4: It felt pretty big. I got to a point, Joe kind of made a guy miss, found me, and then the ball kind of brought me back forward. So just tried to make a play for our team to get that first, and glad we could make it happen.
0: Joe threw 4 touchdown passes. They went to 4 different guys. I think he hit 9 different receivers during the game. Was that kind of vintage Joe, finding the open guy and getting him the ball?
4: Yeah, I think that's just Joe being Joe. Like, he's really good at seeing the open spots, and if you just get to that open spot, he's usually going to find you.
0: How big is it to get to the bye at 3-2?
4: It's huge. It's huge. It's a big win for us. I think we can go out now and take this bye, get healthy, and then come back ready to rock.
0: Congrats on a great touchdown catch and a win.
4: Thank you.
0: That's Tanner Hudson.
2: All right, Tanner Hudson turning in another nice performance. And, Joe Burrow is just going to go to the open guy. And he's in a place where he reads, reacts, and has confidence, something that Mike Gesicki said earlier. He talked about, you know, dedication and delivering for Joe Burrow. So that's what happened. And he did that and made it happen for them. So it's just another outstanding performance by this team. And we'll get more conversations coming from the locker room. We'll get to some highlights. Again, don't forget Paramount Plus is Houdet Nation streaming home for the NFL on CBS all season long. We'll see you on Sunday with that. There's no Bengals game plan this week. No Bengals pep rally show this week. It is a bye week. Everyone's taking a step back, getting ready for the rest of the season, which will include that next game up will be against the Baltimore Ravens. They're on tonight going up against the Buffalo Bills. You would think with Lamar Jackson being out that it favors the Buffalo Bills. Of course, you just can't automatically say that. But with this win against Miami, the Bengals come back. They have Baltimore, Tennessee, then head to Madrid to face the Atlanta Falcons. Then they have the Pittsburgh Steelers, the Washington Redskins, who ended up in a tie with the Giants. Both teams turning the ball over in overtime. The Saints after that, Cleveland Browns on the road, Kansas City Chiefs come to town, then the Arizona Cardinals, who are reportedly trading Marvin Harrison Jr. to the Houston Texans. Carolina after that, the Colts, Baltimore here New Year's Eve, and then the flex game will be the Cleveland Browns. We don't know when, we don't know what time, because the NFL likes to wait until the very last minute and say, we don't care what your schedule is or the fact you're trying to create a schedule, you just can't until we tell you. We'll hold you hostage, so to speak. All right, let's take a break. It is the Locker Room Report presented by Morgan & Morgan right here on the Bengals Radio Network.
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2: 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Wayne Boxmiller, glad to have you aboard. We heard from Zach Taylor in part. We'll hear more from Zach a little bit later. But let's go down to the presser with Joe Burrow.
12: But once we got into the flow, you don't really think about it too much. You know, warm-ups, a little huffing, but after that, we're all good.
13: What did you like most about the balance you guys had on offense today?
12: Yeah, we ran it efficiently. No, but I think just not good enough all around, you know, team-wide. I think, you know, if we want to be the team that we think we're going to be, we got to be better than that.
13: How do you want to kind of process,
12: certainly better than after a loss.
13: You guys head into the bye 3-2. Do you feel like you know who you are as an offense?
12: Yeah, I think we do. You know, today was, you know, we did some good things.
14: How do you feel like you played?
12: I think I played well.
14: Third down, red zone, you were effective. Why was that, I guess, for you?
12: You know, our receivers did a good job of finding space. We didn't get a ton of man coverage, but when we did, you know, we made them pay. They made a good play there on the last third down. You know, we had good field position most of the day, and, you know, I think for the most part we took advantage of it. But, you know, we had some dumb mistakes, and, you know, we got to get those fixed if we want to be a great team.
14: Seems like the guys that you did the damage with on third down, Smajay, Hannah, Gusecki, I mean, these are not, everybody's worried about Jamarcus Deep. It seemed like you're, you know, the complimentary guys.
12: Yeah, Tanner made an unbelievable play on third down. He made a great play in the red zone. You know, Dante won against man coverage on third down. You know, Mike's going to be Mike, obviously. I don't know how many touchdowns he has, but feels like he catches, every time he catches it, it's a touchdown. And, you know, Smajay made a big-time play down there as well. So, you know, a lot to get better at, but a lot of good as well.
14: Joe, can you take us through the Jamar touchdown and stepping up the pocket?
12: Yeah, that's a protection that I really like. You know, it buys me time and space to push the ball down the field. And when you can push the ball down the field with the guys that we have and we can buy that kind of time, you know, you see what number one can do whenever the ball's in the air. And obviously, unbelievable play. But we don't want to take it for granted, but we're used to it at this point, you know.
14: What about Jamar and T playing through what they played?
12: Yeah, that's football, man. That's football. When you have great players that want to be great and want to be there for the team, that's what it's all about.
14: Touchdown is the biggest. It looked
13: like you took a pretty hard hit when you were trying to hold on the ball after the Chiefs fumble. How are you feeling at this point? Do you love this talk to you during the bye?
12: Yeah, I feel great. I feel great. That's football.
14: Was he a fumble? Did he get fumbled?
12: I'm all good.
14: Seemed like Smajay had an increased involvement today. Can you talk about the
12: dynamic
14: he brings to your guys' offense?
12: Yeah, I mean, he's just Mr. Reliable, and he has been my entire time here since he's been on our team. And you know, you can count on him to fall forward and get us an extra two. You can count on him to win against the linebacker in coverage. You know, he's such a valuable piece for us, and, you know, certainly doesn't get enough credit for it.
14: Why is he such a good fit?
12: Yeah, downhill, and, you know, we count on him a lot in protection too, on third down, to go not just block linebackers, sometimes defensive linemen as well. And, you know, I feel really confident that if I get it to him in space on third down, he's going to go make it happen for us. He's just such a valuable piece for us.
14: How do you feel about this team?
12: Gotta be better.
14: In what ways?
12: Everywhere.
15: Zach talked about closing out games. What specifically can you guys do to actually feel more confident?
12: Yeah, obviously you'd like to score a touchdown there when you get it at the 10-yard line to close it out. You know, we let them back in it and, you know, made it a really came down to an onside kick. You don't want to be in that spot. That's not a spot that, you know, you should give one up, but you never know what happens in that spot, you know?
14: You obviously want this team to be better. How much confidence do you have after 5 games that you'll reach your goal?
12: Yeah, we'll be better.
16: you talk about balance on Wednesday? I know it was a 50-50 today, but was this pretty close to an ideal balance?
12: Yeah, I haven't seen, you know, the stats or the play breakdowns, but it certainly felt like, you know, when we ran it, we were getting 4, 5, 6 yards, putting us in third and manageable, and you know, a lot of times converting on that second down. So on first glance, I think so.
17: What would it take to kind of clean up some of the errors and kind of the things you need to do better? What's going to take to kind of get y'all to work? You want this to look like by the end of the year?
12: Yeah, we got to be smarter. We got to be smarter. You know, 2 fumbles in the red zone, a couple personal fouls that, you know, hurt our field position, gave them points on the board. Yeah, we got to be smarter.
14: The third down touchdown pass is Seki and Snyder. Seems like you like the coverage matchup there.
12: Yeah, that's you know, that was, the first play was a great the first touchdown was a great call. You know, Riscotti works really hard on those red zone plans, and that was one drawn up for that coverage, so that was a great beater. And yeah, the second one, Samazi, you know, just went and won on a choice route, and the way that they were playing, that was really the look that we wanted.
14: How hot was it?
12: I don't know. I'm sure you can check the weather report, man.
14: That
12: yeah, I mean, it was hot out there, but once you know, you're in the helmet, so it doesn't, when your helmet's on, it's not too bad. And, you know, we had the shaders and the misters and everything, so, you know, they take care of us out there.
17: What's a bye week going to look like for you?
12: Yeah, we'll see. I don't know. I it's so early, you know, I want to maintain my conditioning, my strength and conditioning, and, you know, certainly want to keep throwing, so, you know, try to find a plan. This is uncharted territory for me, having a bye this early, so we'll see. Thanks, guys.
14: Thank you.
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2: 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Glad to have you aboard. 31-24, the Cincinnati Bengals over the winless Miami Dolphins. They are now 0-5. The Bengals are 3-2. And right now, three teams are deadlocked at 3-2. The Steelers, the Browns, the Bengals, the Ravens tonight against Buffalo without Lamar Jackson. Let's get back down to the locker room. Tony Pike had a chance to catch it with several players. Let's start with him and Samaje Perine.
24: Samaje, on a hot day like today, as a running back position, how gratifying does it become as that physical runner to start to wear down a defense as you go?
25: It was great, you know. Guys up front took the challenge that
0: that the coaches gave him personal, and we came out and had an effective run day. So it was a good day on the ground.
1: Talk me through the touchdown catch. You know Jamar is going to attend the safety out wide, so you got to beat a linebacker. What goes through your mind pre-snap when you know the ball could be coming to you?
0: I just do what the quarterback told me. Quarterback told me to run something. I ran it and touchdown. As simple as that.
1: How important does balance become in the National Football League? Every week is not going to be perfectly balanced, but when you have the opportunity to play complementary football with the run and pass, how much does that help an offensive rhythm?
0: Oh, it helps tremendously. You know, it slows down the game. You know, it becomes less predictable. And I feel like overall there's stuff that we can fix and clean up, but overall I feel like we had a decent day.
1: On the offensive side of the ball, when you turn a ball over or something happens momentum-wise and you see the defense go out and get the ball back like they did today, forcing multiple turnovers, talk about the complimentary style that this other side of the ball gives you.
0: Yeah, it was great. It was a great feeling, you know. That wasn't up to our standard, turning the ball over, but, you know, when you have a defense that you can rely on and that you know will go back out and get the ball back for you, it gives you a certain peace of mind that, you know, no matter the situation, we're going to get the ball back, so our defense is going to step up.
1: You mentioned a decent day on the offensive side of the ball. Is it a little gratifying to know that you're not playing the A game offensively and you're still getting wins with so much room to grow?
0: I mean, yeah, I guess, but, you know, the way we want to operate, we don't ever want to leave anything out there. But, yeah, like you said, it's still gratifying to get some wins when we know we have an opportunity to grow. But, you know, we have to get on the gas because 2 weeks we have a big game against a rivalry and another great team. So we have to come out with all cylinders firing.
1: Wrap up with that. You know Baltimore's on the other side of the bye, but just talk now, mindset, 3-2 going into a bye. What's the biggest goal in the National Football League of going into a bye and then coming out knowing you got to be ready to go?
0: Just getting everyone healthy. You know, we have people banged up. It's an early bye, but it came at a pretty good time right now with some people banged up. We get people healthy, and you know, we know what's on the other side of it, so we just have to come out all cylinders firing.
1: Congrats on the win. We appreciate your time.
0: Thank you. Absolutely.
2: All right, that was Samaje Perine with Tony Pike, who also caught up with defensive lineman B.J. Hill.
1: B.J., let's just start with how it felt to get back out there on the field. I know you've been chomping at the bit to get out there. What did it feel like getting back on the field?
3: I felt really good. I was just talking to my boy Dex about how good it feels just being back out there with the boys, feeling sore, and I'll miss that feeling. I'm just excited to be back on
1: the field. This was the hottest October start of any game in Miami football history. Talk about battling through the weather on a day like this and the offense helping with possessing the ball so much there in the first half.
3: Yeah.
1: And on a hot day, what goes through your mind out there and just hydrated and using the reps at the
3: Yeah, hydration, you just got to dig deep. Try to get three and outs, turnovers, so you're not on the field for the lot. So that's what you try to do. And I feel like we did a solid job at it.
1: Complimentary football doesn't just apply when it's success, but offense turns the ball over, defense able to come out and force a turnover on the other side of it. Talk about how you guys can feed off each other on each side of the ball.
3: Yeah, I don't even think we're scratching the surface right now. You see some here and there. You see we're playing all together, but still improvement that we can do so we can be better than we were today.
1: It feels like a theme so far of guys that I've had a chance to talk to. You get a win, but a little just scratching the surface.
3: Mm-hmm.
1: Is that gratifying in the back of your mind to know that this team's ceiling is so much higher than what it is right now and you still get the 3-2?
3: Yeah, because I believe we have a great team. Offense, defense, special teams. So we got high expectations. You expect more. Expect more on all phases. We're not happy. But we also know we can be better in a lot of places.
1: How much does the depth up front help your game personally? Yeah. Takes away some double teams, but knowing as you guys are rotating and able to get so many bodies in there, how much does it help the front who's just continuously getting after the quarterback?
3: I think it makes it harder on the offense, especially when you rotate 6, 7, 8 guys that can play the run, the pass. You're not missing the beat when people come in. So I think it's very important to have that depth.
1: Brian Cook comes back today. You come back today. It felt like the closest we've seen yet to what this defense can be at full go.
3: Mm-hmm.
1: How exciting and how much room is there to grow still just a short way into the season?
3: Yeah, just me personally. Just getting my feet wet today, just getting the feel back to the game. So I'm excited. Like I said, we got a great the team, and got great defense. Got all the way around, I think we're really good. And like I said, we're expecting more from us.
24: Lastly, it's an early bye, but you know on the other side of the bye is an AFC North opponent, a rivalry game. You got to go on the road to Baltimore. How much does that shift the mindset as you guys go to rest, get healthy, but also know what's coming on the other side?
3: Yeah, our focus goes right to them. You know, they're a great team. We're a great team, so we got to go out there and capitalize. Each and every down, man. It's always a big game when you go out there. Do we play on Thursday night?
24: This not yet.
3: No. Oh, we don't? Oh,
24: not yet.
3: That's a soccer, right?
24: They get to come here for a Thursday night later.
3: That's a soccer. So it's always a big game. It's exciting. So it's one to look forward to.
24: Awesome. Congrats on the win. Appreciate the time.
3: Appreciate it. Yep.
2: All right. That was BJ Hill. Yeah, that game is in Baltimore. Thursday night, New Year's Eve, the Baltimore Ravens come here. Thank you, Roger Goodell, for scheduling a game on New Year's Eve, when everybody should be somewhere celebrating with their family and significant others. You make people choose, just like Valentine's Day when the Bengals went to the Super Bowl. The Super Bowl on Valentine's Day again this year. I would like to check the divorce statistics on that one, or at least the separation. It's interesting if your wife or husband is not a football fan. See, I said that because some women are football fans and guys are not. See, never assume. Let's get back to the locker room. Tony Pike also caught up with part of the offensive line that gave up no sacks today. The anchor of that, Orlando Brown.
24: Orlando, coming off a week where you guys were challenged up front against the Jacksonville Jaguars, how satisfying was it to come out here a hot day and play that physical nature up front?
4: Yeah, we did some good things, man, but still a lot of room for improvement, a lot of areas for us to continue to grow in. You know, I feel like overall, I have to see the tape, but I felt good about some of the things that we did in the run game, even in pass protection, passing off some of these twists that they were throwing at us, man. So, but still a ton of room for improvement, although it was a good day.
24: The physicality, how much of the running game becomes a mindset as a day like this goes on, knowing that you're wearing down a group on the other side?
4: So much, man, so much. As you know, having done it before, man, playing in the league, it's so important to set the tone early and often, especially in these kind of games as we move forward in October, November, December, January, February, to be able to set the tone throughout the course of a game. And, you know, some of our best runs, I feel like, kind of came near towards the end of the game.
24: How much does it help the tackle position when you're able to get the running game going, which sets up the play action? Just talk about what that does and how that affects a defensive end going against you.
4: Yeah, I think it allows me to play my game, making everything look and feel the same in terms of presentation to the guy across from me. It forces them to be more honest. And today, just in terms of the way we were effective and the way our operation was, man, it made things a lot easier across the board. But those are two really good defensive ends over there, man, and Chop and Uche.
24: It's hard to win in the National Football League. Mm-hmm. When you're able to do that and still, as you say, be able to have a lot to clean up. How fulfilling is that, knowing you get a win, but there's still so much room for the ceiling of this offense?
4: That's good, man. That's good. You know, so much of this league, too, is about not peaking too early. And as we move forward, playing some of our best ball, hopefully we'll be in February.
24: I don't know that there's ever a good or bad time for a bye, but for this team, getting the bye going in feels like a right time. Get healthy, reset, and come out against an AFC North team in Baltimore on the other side of it.
4: Yeah, no, it couldn't come at a better time, man. So we'll enjoy the week, get our minds and body right. We know we got a big divisional game coming up.
24: We appreciate the time. Thank you.
4: Thank you.
2: All right, that's Orlando Brown. And again, kudos to the offensive line, Joe Burrow. No sacks, not one. You can't say, oh, if it wasn't for the penalty, well, it was a penalty. That's why he got back there so fast. He jumped the gun. So they kept him clean. He got a couple of quarterback hits, yes, but no sacks. Joe Burrow had time to do what Joe Burrow does, and that's throw four touchdown passes and a quarterback rating that was very impressive at 126.3, 23 of 32, 190 yards, four touchdowns, no picks. Malik Willis on the other side, a far, far cry from where he is and needs to work on that. Thank goodness he was playing on the other side today. We'll take a break and come back, and we'll get Zach Taylor and the general media as he goes into a little deeper detail often, in addition to his conversation with Dan Hort. It is the Locker Room Report presented by Morgan & Morgan on the Bengals Radio Network.
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2: Welcome back to the Locker Room Report, presented by Morgan & Morgan on the Bengals Radio Network. Wayne Boxmiller, glad to have you aboard. 31-24 going into the bye week with a dub. The Bengals are 3-2 and sitting right where they need to be to get ready for the Ravens. Let's get down to the press room and Zach Taylor talking to the media.
10: Credit to Miami. They fought us tooth and nail to the very end. I thought Jeff Hafley's doing a great job with these guys, man. He's got them believing. They fought us like they fought a lot of other teams. They gave themselves a chance. There's a lot of frustrating things on our end. We had two personal fouls. We fumbled twice in the red zone. We caught a kickoff on the 4-yard line. We had a penalty on a field goal that led to a touchdown, gave him 4 points, gave up over 200 yards rushing. So plenty to clean up. The bye hits us at a great time. I know these guys are worn out. We've had some down-to-the-wire games the last 3 weeks. I know how hot this one was today. So the bye week comes at a great time for us to be 3-2. These guys will regroup. We know who we are. Today there's a lot of things we have to clean up to be better when we go to Baltimore in 2 weeks.
11: I imagine your message at halftime, no doubt, the lead was to finish this game.
10: Yeah.
11: It sounds like you're a little disappointed in how they
10: played. Well, I'm not going to sit here and winning. We got to win games in this league, and we've all sat in this room and seen some get away from us. So we won the game, and I'm excited about that. And that was, you know, our defense, you know, created a turnover there at the very end that gave us 3 extra points, that made it a 7-point game, that made it feel a little bit different, 6-point, whatever it was. So we did some good things. There's some positive things we did, but there's also some things that we don't turn the ball over in the red zone like that. The kickoff, the PAT, the field goal. I mean, those are things that we're better than that, and we got to clean that up.
13: How encouraged were you with the way you ran the ball today, and specifically how Scott and Ryan ran?
10: Yeah, I mean, I thought we ran the ball well. Last week was last week. We put that one behind us. I thought we had a good week of practice. I thought our linemen really came off the ball during practice. I felt confidence coming in this game. I thought our guys finished well, the right way. All the guys that were in there on those runs, and so that part was good.
11: Was there something that Samaje was bringing to help give you guys some juice on the ground today?
10: I think he was just, you know, finishing an extra 2-3. Got a lot of confidence in Chase. Sometimes when you got two great backs that you've got trust in, that's just the way it can go sometimes. And I don't think there's anything wrong with that. Go ahead.
11: What led to the two Jordan Battle interceptions?
10: Honestly, I don't know. I'll have to watch him. I can't remember if there's pressure involved or how they happened. I was happy when they happened. So I'll have to watch him and kind of get a
11: sense you guys were getting good pressure.
10: Yeah. I thought there was times that we were covering him well. He made some plays with his feet, you know. So I know the rushing yards are going to come up on some big quarterback runs that he had as well, which we can't discount that. You know, anytime you play a guy, we're about to play a guy in 2 weeks that can do the same thing. So we understand we got to do a better job there.
11: I believe after one of the fumbles, Joe dove on the ground. It looked like he had a wrap around his leg.
10: Yeah, I think he just jammed his thumb, I think, on his non-throwing hand. Nothing. He just had a little bandage on it.
11: Do you think this could be a blueprint for the run game moving forward with what today
10: we're also watching? We'll take it game to game on what it's going to look like for every game just to move the ball and score.
11: Beyond the success of the running plays, the volume of it, was that intentional coming into the game, or was that the way they were playing?
10: That was the way the game played out. You know, they're trying to give you some underneath stuff and let you run the ball a little bit, you know, when you're in the gun there. So you got to take advantage of it and get some yards there. And take advantage of the shots when you get the favorable looks for them, which we did with Jamar on the one. You know, eventually they got to come up. If they're going to be in those shells, come up and make a play. And I thought they did a great job. They're well coached on defense. I thought their guys tackled well, and they gave us a run there. They made it hard. Yeah, a relentless energy. I think you know what you're going to get with him on every play. He loves being out there, loves playing. He's physical in the run game, does a great job affecting the passer. And so I'm pleased with Boye.
12: What can you say about the toughness of Jamar and seeing questionable going into the game?
10: Yeah. Hats off to them. They wanted to play, you know, and Jamar had to clear protocol, I think, on Saturday. T really, his mindset all along was, I'm playing. Now I hadn't seen him on the field enough to know, you know, I appreciate him saying that, but I need to see him do it, you know, in practice, and he did. So for those guys to go out there and make plays that they did for us is big time, and I don't ever question that. I mean, those guys have been here 7 years, 6 years, and they show up for us every chance they get, and we got leaders and great players like that on your team. It sets the tone for everybody else when those guys are playing through injuries and doing everything they can to come down here and play in Miami before a bye week. They could easily say, you know, give me a week off, we'll get the bye week, and we'll come back for a divisional game, but they didn't want to do that.
12: How many times today, Zach, did you think to yourself, and glad we had those practices in August that we had?
10: Nothing really at this point in October gets you ready for this heat. I mean, somebody told me it started off as the hottest game here in October history, which I can attest to. I've coached here for 4 years, and this was, pregame, I was worn out, you know. And so our players fought through that. And I told them, I made that statement to them because I know they're dead tired right now. And I didn't want them to think that's just in their mind. They're like, what's wrong with me? It was a hot day, and they battled through it. And they found a way to win, and I don't discount that at all.
12: How big is that drive, he kind of wills you to a third down in particular?
10: Yeah, I mean, he's just Mr. Dependable, whatever it is, whether he's on the practice squad, whether he's on the roster, he's going to show up. And so, you know, he's been who we thought he was. You know, Tanner shows up and makes plays, never complains. Eric goes down for a play, he's in. Mike goes down for a play, he's in. He knows them all, he can play them all. Just I need the defense to decide who he is so we know if we're going to get base or nickel when he's in there. Yeah.
12: Did
10: I have no idea. He's out. Shoe. He's back in. That's what I know. That's what I hear. Okay. Thank you.
2: All right. That's Zach Taylor meeting with the media at large and going over his observations early on and talked about how hot it was. I think I would have said, well, why are you wearing a hoodie? It was hot. I mean, Dan Hort said it was 89, 90 degrees at kickoff. And I don't know if that's something that he just likes to wear and keeps things in the pockets or whatever, but I think, man, give me a polo shirt with Bengal logo on it. I'll go from there. Hey, don't forget, watch your Bengals this season on the NFL on CBS, streaming on Paramount Plus. We'll be back with more of the Locker Room Report presented by Morgan & Morgan on the Bengals Radio Network.
14: For 50 years, Sherrod Brown voted how he was told. 1975 to today, different presidents, different issues, but Sherrod Brown's vote never changed. Higher taxes, Brown voted for them. Open borders, Brown voted for them. Sex changes for kids, Sherrod Brown supported that too. When Washington Democrats needed Brown's vote, he gave it every time. Sherrod Brown voted with Biden, 97%. Schumer, 95. Bernie Sanders, 92. That was the Democrat Party he joined 50 years ago. But times have changed. Now extremists are taking over. They're not asking for your vote. They're coming for your country. And Sherrod Brown will fall in line. He always does. Sherrod Brown, times changed. His vote never does. Paid for by SLF PAC and not authorized by any candidate or candidate's committee. SLFPAC.org. SLF PAC is responsible for the content of this ad.
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2: 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Wayne Boxmiller with you, savoring a 31-24 win over the winless Miami Dolphins. We did not want to be the ones like the Dallas Cowboys were with Tampa Bay. Let's get to some highlights. For those that believe in omens, maybe this first play was a sign of what was to come, and it happened right from the get-go.
20: This kick headed toward the pylon to our right. It'll be caught near the 10 by Dante Myers. Sprints toward the middle of the field. Breaks past the pack.
2: Oh, baby.
20: He's off to the races. Oh. Myers at the 30, the 20, the 10. Wow. And he gets tackled around the 10-yard line. Dante Myers brought down by Jalen Simpson, who at least temporarily saves the touchdown for Miami.
2: And the Bengals cash in thanks to that combination of Burrow to Gesicki.
20: Burrow looking left, scans the field, throws.
2: Boom.
20: Back of the end zone and caught.
2: Nice.
20: By Mike Gesicki. Touchdown, Bengals, as Gesicki goes into the gritty with his fourth touchdown catch in the first 5 weeks.
2: And then after a couple of penalties, it was time for Miami to get on the board and with an 11-play drive that culminated on this run.
20: Dolphins line up in an I formation, third down and goal inside the one. Willis takes the snap, hands it off. Ollie Gordon lowers the shoulder pads and goes into the end zone for the touchdown.
2: And the Bengals get started in the second quarter again. A 13-play drive culminates in Burrow to Perine.
20: Samaje Perine in the backfield. Shotgun snap to Burrow. Joe throws. Samaje Perine juggled it, caught it. Touchdown, Bengals.
2: Nice. And Jordan Battle gets a pick right after that. And Jordan Battle gets yet another pick later in that quarter.
20: Malik Wright in the gun. Catches the shotgun snap. Looking, scrambling right. Being chased, throws. Intercepted. Jordan Battle with his second of the day. And he'll be tackled at the 37 of Miami.
2: And Burrow finds Hudson for a touchdown, and it was 21-7 at the half. Back with more highlights in the wrap-up on the Bengals Radio Network, presented by Morgan & Morgan.
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2: 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Thank you so much for rolling along with us today. Big 31-24 win for the Bengals to go 3-2. Over the Miami Dolphins. They take a week off and then get ready for AFC North opponent, the Baltimore Ravens, who are playing the Buffalo Bills on Sunday night. On behalf of everybody on this end, we want to thank everybody on the listening end. And don't forget, make it a great day tomorrow. Good night, everybody.
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24: 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Nice.
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24: 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Whoa. Touchdown! The remarkable Joe Burrow delivering a strike for the Bengals touchdown.
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28: The final few showers across the tri-state will come to an end this evening, and then skies begin to clear overnight into Monday morning. Temperatures drop down to 57, but that's cool enough we could see a few foggy areas as well. Tomorrow afternoon, we're partly cloudy and warmer with a high near 81 degrees, and then Tuesday morning, we only cool off to 64. 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
29: He says donating gifts to LGBTQ
8: LGBTQ plus groups is brand damage. Now a conservative commentator and investor will ask the Cincinnati Giant to vote on a proposal to audit their charitable donations. The board of Procter & Gamble is recommending not to pass this measure from David Bahnsen and the Bahnsen Family Trust. He recently asked JPMorgan Chase about a similar measure, saying those contributions are controversial. Bahnsen is frequently found on CNBC, Fox News, Fox Business, and Bloomberg. I'm Lee Mowen, News Radio 700 WLW.
9: Cincinnati Police homicide detectives are continuing to process scene evidence following an overnight fatal shooting and high-speed collision along Interstate 71 northbound. Officers responded to the 8-mile marker near the Norwood Lateral, where a 19-year-old male was found dead inside a crashed vehicle from gunshot wounds. Two other occupants were treated for non-life-threatening injuries before all northbound lanes reopened Sunday afternoon. In diplomatic developments, President Donald Trump posted a social media declaration claiming Russia and Ukraine have agreed to an immediate energy ceasefire, barring attacks on power grids and refineries. Neither Moscow nor Kyiv have verified that agreement, which follows the White House's bilateral pact to import 300,000 tons of Russian diesel. In northern Kentucky, Covington police have booked a 21-year-old male suspect into the Kenton County Detention Center on intentional murder charges following a fatal early morning shooting at a Speedway gas station on 4th Street. Detectives are reviewing convenience store surveillance video ahead of Monday morning court arraignments. In Park Hills, traffic reconstruction detectives are analyzing a fatal motor scooter accident on Dixie Highway Saturday. Kenton County police confirmed 58-year-old Rhonda Perry died at University of Cincinnati Medical Center from severe head trauma sustained after losing control of her scooter. In national crime news, federal and local forensic units from the FBI and ATF are assisting detectives in Erie, Pennsylvania, after a mass shooting left 9 people dead across multiple residential and commercial locations. Investigators confirmed the suspected gunman died of a self-inflicted gunshot wound. In regional highway safety, the Ohio State Highway Patrol confirms 48-year-old Heather Hadley of Goshen was killed on Saturday afternoon in Clinton County when her vehicle crossed the center line on State Route 350 and struck an oncoming John Deere combine harvester. And in Claremont County Development, CRG Residential has celebrated the opening of the Slate Apartments, a $50 million, 242-unit rental community on Rosemary Avenue in Union Township near Interstate 275 and State Route 32. And in Norwood Entertainment, Sips Karaoke Bar and Lounge has signed a 10-year commercial lease to open a 2,800-square-foot venue at Factory 52 on Beach Street, scheduled for a January 2027 debut. The next update is at the top of the hour. Breaking news anytime. I'm Travis Laird, News Radio 700 WLW.
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15: 5:36 in the Queen City of Cincinnati. Chick Ludwig alongside Bengals legend Jim Breach. Liam Tomlinson is tonight's producer, and you are listening to the Tri-State Chevy Dealers post-game sports talk presented by RNL Carriers on 700 WLW and Cincinnati's ESPN 1530. On the hottest October day in the 39-year history of Hard Rock Stadium in Miami Gardens, Florida, the Bengals ended their two-game losing streak with a 31-24 victory over the winless Miami Dolphins. I caution anyone to complain about a victory in the National Football League because they're so difficult to come by. At the same time, Jim Breach, I find myself torn emotionally by how it ended. Instead of a comfortable win –

0: victory in a one score game.
1: Yes.
0: That adds to the positive side for Zach. You know, it's amazing how when you just take the foot off the pedal a little bit and all of a sudden things turn and goes the other direction. And now it's just crazy. And you give them a little bit of room. You want to take time off the clock and all of a sudden they're in the end zone.
1: We're going to go over, I've got a list here of positives and negatives, and we're going to go over all of it. The bottom line is the Bengals win 31-24. They improve to 3-2, and that's the same record as the Pittsburgh Steelers and the Cleveland Browns. And tonight, Jim, let's just go ahead and do this. Let's preview the Sunday night game and the Monday night game brought to you by the Houston Inn. Enjoy great steaks and drinks at the Houston Inn, a reborn classic with a cowboy kick. Enjoy Sunday night and Monday night football from their beautiful bar. And tonight's game, the Ravens at the Falcons, and the Ravens at 3-1 can grab sole possession of first place in the AFC North with a victory over the Falcons. But the Falcons are playing better at 2-2, and the Ravens look like they're going to be without Lamar Jackson. So the best facsimile is Tyler Huntley.
0: He plays the position really well for them.
1: And then how about Monday night? Oh, what a showdown. The Buffalo Bills at the Los Angeles Rams. The Bills at 3-1. The Rams at 2-2. The Rams think they're going to the Super Bowl. So do the Bengals. That's going to be a nice battle.
0: There have been some good ones, Sunday night and Monday night. Particularly Sunday night, but that Monday night one should be really good.
1: Matthew Stafford against Josh Allen. Wow. Awesome. Are you as torn emotionally as I am over this Bengals victory today? There was a time where I wanted to quit taking play-by-play. It came after Jamar Chase's 45-yard scoring reception on a beautiful throw by Joe Burrow. Burrow was absolutely spectacular today, taking what the defense gave him and then making plays, throwing four touchdown passes, no interceptions. He was absolutely perfect. But this defense giving up, are you kidding me, 217 rushing yards? This is the kind of game where a Kansas City Chiefs or a Buffalo Bills, maybe anybody but the Miami Dolphins, come back and beat the Bengals today. Just saying, Malik Willis, I mean, he had a few moments, especially with his legs, but the Bengals should have blown this team out, and Joe Burrow should have been sitting the final 8 minutes of this game because of a comfortable win. But the Bengals never, ever, ever have a comfortable win. It comes down to an onside kick. Unbelievable.
0: They opened the door. They let him back in the game. And it's unfortunate, but it did happen. They still got the win. They're on a bye. It's much better to go to a bye with a win.
1: No doubt.
0: But it's certainly disappointing to give up 217 yards to a team missing their starting right tackle. And the crazy part was, we talked a little bit of this off the air, they'd go through stretches where they were giving up nothing.
1: Yes.
0: A yard, 2 yards, no gain. And then they just get gashed. Do you realize the longest run by a Bengal back this year is 13 yards?
1: Yeah.
0: They had four guys, including the quarterback, have runs of more than 14 yards. They had a 16 by a wide receiver, 18 by a wide receiver, 37 by the quarterback, 27 or 20 something like that by Hampton, the running back. Just, you know, you just can't let that happen like that, because they get going and it's hard to stop it. I mean, they just got to fill your space, do your job, and they do great for a while, and then they just kind of fall apart for a while. And you have to have consistency. It's all about consistency, Chuck. You want to be consistent, play in and play out, not 2 out of 3 or 2 out of 4 that you're an all pro, and then all of a sudden there's a 39-yard run or something.
1: Let's go out to the phones You are listening to the Tri-State Chevy Dealers Post-Game Sports Talk presented by R&L Carriers.

0: This is Jim Breach's last appearance of the season, and we are going strong till 8:30 tonight. Let's go out to the phone. Steve is in Cincinnati.
1: Hey, thank you, sir. You guys are going to get a kick out of this. Compute the three victories, the overall records of the three victories we have.
0: Yeah.
1: 0-12. 0-12, is it not?
2: No. Two of those teams have actually won.
1: No.
2: Tampa, yes.
1: Tampa, Houston, and the hapless Dolphins.
2: Yeah, Tampa beat, who did they play the other night? They beat the Cowboys. Houston beat Tennessee today.
1: This little girl in the hallway said, "Daddy, do we have to play cupcakes all year?"
0: Yeah.
2: You know, it's funny. We didn't think that at the beginning of the year. Didn't
0: cut him off. All right, appreciate the call. We've got Jeff in Miami. Hi, Jeff.
3: You guys are right. We got the win, but Jim, you're right on. Competitive teams don't give up 39 yards to Malik effing Willis on 3rd and 18. It's just inexcusable the way this team plays. We have
0: Ollie Gordon. Ollie Gordon goes for 88 yards. His long was 22. Malik Willis's long was 39. Chris Bell, a wide receiver, goes for 26. Malik Washington goes for 18. And 34 carries for 217 yards. That's 6.4 a pop. So it's now on the plus side, Jeff, the Bengals, all the talk was this past week about offensive balance. They finally ran the ball 31 times for a 117. At least they showed some balance here in 32 passes for 190 yards. They went for 307 yards today. And I just wish they would have run the ball two more times. And we'll get to that in this game.
3: What happens when they try to run the ball between the center and the guards? Nothing. There's nothing there. 3rd and 2, slant to Jamar, slant to T. The Ravens are going to be laughing like hell when they watch this film getting ready for next week. And, you know, we're going to hear from Zach and Pitch this week about some quote-unquote self-study. Nothing's going to change at all. Not one thing.
0: Well, I thought Samaje Perine had some big, tough runs. And Chase Brown, I'm just waiting for him one time to break away. He just can't do it. It's so frustrating. He'll show burst through the line and then get tackled. You know, Samaje went 14 times for 68 yards, 4.9. with a long gain of 11, and Chase Brown, 13 carries for 39 yards. That's 3 yards per carry. His long gain was 7. So, but at least they're attempting to run the football, and that balance really helped out, I thought, Joe Burrow today.
3: Yeah, Brown's 2 fumbles isn't going to help him when they watch the film either, but get everybody healthy. Joe said he jammed his thumb a little bit. Get T. Jamar ready, and somehow we're going to have to try to go up to Baltimore in 2 weeks and not get run out of the stadium.
0: Yeah, and I'm absolutely shocked that both T. Higgins and Jamar Chase were able to play today.
2: I agree. I agree. I was really surprised.
0: Yes.
2: More so with T.
0: Yeah, with that, with the groin and abductor, that is, there's no cure for that except rest.
2: Mm.
0: So, hey, Jeff,
3: well,
0: thanks.
3: We got Derrick Henry running through those holes in 2 weeks. So let's see what happens, unfortunately.
0: All right. Yeah. Well, and you see what happens when they go outside. It's just, man, incredible.
2: They got some yards right up the gut today, too.
0: They did,
2: though.
0: Too. Yeah, Ollie. Oof.
2: Yeah, Gordon's a good back.
0: Ollie Gordon.
2: I said Hampton earlier.
0: Yeah.
2: Gordon is who I meant.
0: Absolutely. Hey, let's go to Catherine in Loveland. Catherine.
4: Yes.
2: Hello there.
0: What's on your mind?
4: So, as you guys were all saying, like, the defense, like, where is that defense that we talked and hyped up at the beginning of the year compared to now? And, like, even looking at, like, back on how we're saying, like, we are passing too much in the rushing. And as I'm looking at the stats, we have 31 rushing attempts. They have 34. We only average 3.8, and Miami is 6.4. And this is a, you know, losing team. Like, what are we doing? Like, where's the defense? What's going on?
0: Well, and like Jim said, there were times when, hey, they got stuffed at the line of scrimmage or for 1 or 2 yards, but then they bust it. So Oh, man.
4: Yes, like follow through. Come on, team. Yeah.
2: Well, that's where you have, that's team defense, and there's areas where we're just, it's not, you don't have a lot of people around the ball all the time. And when they break through, they really break through.
0: That's right.
2: And you just can't. And for some reason, if you look at what we're, now, some of it, sometimes the wide receivers are really blocking well. But when it comes to the Bengals, a great run this year is 6 or 7 yards.
0: That's right. Yeah.
2: There aren't many runs past 10 yards. So there's got to be something going on there to get them going. You know, yeah, it's great to get a 5 or 6 yard. Now that can go. That's a hard way to go down the field.
4: I agree. Thank you all.
0: All right, Catherine.
2: Thank you.
0: Thanks so much. The Loveland Tigers.
2: So that'll keep you. If we're going 5 or 6 yards, if the team's going 5 or 6 yards per run, which would take 5 yards a run, right?
0: We sure would. Yes.
2: But if they're going 5 yards a pass, which what, except for a couple of throws like the one to Chase, Joe was under 6 yards of completion or an attempt. That's slow. You're talking about matriculating down the field.
0: Yes.
2: That's in slow motion. And that's, teams want you to do that because there's a chance of a fumble or an interception, something happening that's negative that puts you behind the chains.
0: Jim is in Batavia. Hi, Jim. Jim, are you there?
5: Joe?
2: Jim.
0: Jim in
5: Batavia. Is it Joe?
0: This is 700 WLW. Are you calling in?
5: I'm calling in as Joe, not Jim.
0: Okay, oh, hi, Joe, could you please turn down your radio if it's on?
5: Since we're speaking of Jim's, Jim Breach, man, I was a kid. You were the only highlight of my childhood as a Bengals fan, Jim, Mr. Jim Breach. Thank you, sir.
2: Well, thank you. I appreciate that. I'm sorry that was the only one.
5: Pretty much. I mean, Jeff Blake's moon bombs were pretty awesome to Carl Pickens.
2: Well, man, that was after me, though.
5: Well, here it is. We need a new coach, man. We've got a guy who is so predictable, who doesn't open up the playbook when we're winning. Like, let's step on the throat. Let's go for the jugular. Let's win this game. And he's playing patsy cake. Let's run the timeout. Come on. Like, let's go, you know? That's why Joe Burrow is so mad. That's why he's throwing his helmet, you know? Can we open up the playbook? Let Joe Burrow cook.
0: Well.
5: Appreciate it, guys.
0: All right, appreciate it.
2: I think he was mad about that last drive, that they didn't get in the end zone right there. That's what he was angry with that. He was happy with his performance. He talked about it afterwards. Yeah. And he threw the ball really accurately. He took what was available.
0: Yes.
2: Teams are, if you notice, this has been pretty typical. You know, when you think about Ja'Marr Chase, his first year, what did he average, 17 yards a catch? Since then, it's been 12 or 13 because teams are just not letting them get deep, and they have to work for their yards.
0: That's exactly right, and they're not going to let them get deep. However, they're going to take their chances, and the Bengals did today. There should have been a deep ball completion to Ja'Marr Chase earlier in this game, and he didn't just get bumped. He got mugged about 10 yards down the line, off the line of scrimmage, and that's what stopped the connection. Because it was a timing throw, and Mark Schlereth and the guys on TV were saying he overthrew Ja'Marr Chase. No. Chase got held up, and Joe released the ball, and that should have been a flag as far as I'm concerned. But anyway, the 45-yard pass to Ja'Marr Chase was an absolute thing of beauty. And no one on this planet could catch that ball but Ja'Marr Chase. With a player draped around him, he pulled another Walenda at the
2: I think Calvin Johnson could have.
0: He possibly could have. Yeah. Maybe
2: Jeremiah Smith, maybe too.
0: How about Randy Moss?
2: Yeah, there's some guys out there. But you're right. It's few and far between that come up with plays. And he does that consistently. T does also.
0: Yes, he does.
2: On contested plays. So really, it's not 50. When those guys are playing, it's not necessarily 50-50. It's much 70, 30, 80, 20, because they come up with the ball far more often than not.
0: We've got Mike in Los Angeles. Hi, Mike.
6: Fellas. Well, we got a win today, and I'm sure my hometown Cincy fans are happy about that. It might not have been what we thought it would be, but it doesn't matter. A win's a win. I want to talk about Jim Breach for a moment, if you'd allow me, Chick. I mean, Don Donaher. I mean, Chick Hearn. I mean,
0: yes,
6: Chick
0: sir.
6: Ludwig.
0: All right.
6: Jim Breach, the greatest kicker in Bengal history, 9 overtime field goals. 9 for 9,
0: never
6: I may
0: missed
6: say,
0: one.
6: In
0: yep.
6: overtime field goals. Not to mention a couple of game winners, a 21-yard field goal with 12 seconds remaining to beat the Baltimore Colts in December of 1980, and a 40-yarder in Super Bowl 13 to give the Bengals a 16-13 lead. Kudos to you, Jim Breach.
2: And thanks, Mike. And that 21-yarder was the first game-winning kick I'd ever kicked, so that was a big step for me.
0: Oh. And until John Taylor's catch, in this same stadium you saw today, Hard yep. Rock Stadium,
6: right.
0: back then it was Joe Robbie or whatever, Jim Breach was going to be the most valuable player of Super Bowl 23.
6: Yep. Yeah, absolutely.
2: Just came up a little bit early.
0: Yes.
2: amazing that that guy like Montana and Rice, those guys, basically it took two of the greatest players to ever play the game to drive down and beat us. So
0: right. John Taylor's only catch in that game was the touchdown.
2: Right.
0: Yeah.
2: So Mike, I appreciate the nice things you said.
6: Oh yeah, well I didn't I knew you had been their best kicker in my opinion, but I didn't know any specifics until I Googled it, and I thought, damn, this guy was better than I thought he was. So that's great, Jimmy. And as far as the game today, I did hear Mark Schlereth, the Hall of Fame tackle that played for the Broncos for years, Mark Schlereth. He was on the play-by-play today. I don't know if it was on the radio or on the TV. But he said he watched 3 hours of Joe Burrow yesterday to get ready for this game. And he said, I can see why the Bengals don't run the ball. This guy is unbelievable
0: yes.
6: throwing the football. He said he's just incredible. He said, I don't think people realize how good he is. But he said they are not going to go deep in the playoffs without improving that run game. Now, like he said today, they were about 50-50 running and throwing, but he said they've just got to get more explosive plays and more consistent chunks out of the back. So
0: Mike,
6: I think it's hard to argue with that, right?
0: You're absolutely correct, and we've reached the top of the hour break. We've got to run. We appreciate the call, as always. He's Jim Breach. This is Chick Ludwig. 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
27: A breaking homicide probe closes Interstate 71 with the post-game report. Travis Laird, breaking now. A deadly overnight shooting and high-speed collision remain under active investigation in Hamilton County. Cincinnati Police, homicide detectives, and ODOT crews closed northbound Interstate 71 for several hours near the 8-mile marker between the Norwood Lateral and Ridge Road following reports of gunfire and a multi-vehicle crash. Officers located a 19-year-old male victim suffering from fatal gunshot wounds inside a crashed vehicle. Two other occupants were transported to nearby hospitals with non-life-threatening injuries. Detectives converged on the highway to collect ballistic evidence and reconstruct vehicle telemetry before reopening all lanes to Sunday traffic.
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29: We've dried out just in time for the final night of Blink, and it looks like that sky will begin to clear overnight into the Monday morning commute. The only problem, we could wake up to a few foggy areas. Temperatures start the day around 57 degrees. Tomorrow afternoon, we're partly cloudy and warmer with a high near 81, and then we warm into the mid-80s Tuesday afternoon. That's your 9 First Warning Forecast. I'm meteorologist Mark Stitz.
27: On Capitol Hill, a bipartisan group of six U.S. senators has issued a formal joint statement demanding the Trump administration immediately cancel its bilateral deal to import Russian diesel. Senators Susan Collins, Lisa Murkowski, Tom Tillis, and Democrats Gene Shaheen and Richard Blumenthal assert the administration lacks statutory authority to issue a six-month Treasury sanctions waiver, warning the import plan directly violates congressional statutes passed in 2022 banning Russian energy imports. In Avondale, Cincinnati Children's Hospital Medical Center is executing $38.6 million in capital improvements across its Burnett Avenue campus. Permit disclosures confirm Messer Construction was awarded $38.5 million for commercial renovations, plumbing, and electrical upgrades, while additional contracts cover new rooftop and garage signage at the recently acquired Exploration Venue property. In Clinton County, highway patrol troopers are investigating a fatal head-on collision involving farm equipment. Investigators say 48-year-old Heather Hadley of Goshen died on Saturday afternoon after her vehicle crossed the center line on State Route 350 near Vernon Township struck an oncoming John Deere combine harvester operated by an area resident. In international news, Gulf airspace remains shuttered following a second consecutive day of projectile attacks against King Khalid International Airport in Riyadh. Iran-backed Houthi rebels claimed credit for striking passenger terminals 3 and 4, killing 12 people and injuring over 300. The White House confirms it's evaluating direct military strikes in Yemen. In northern Kentucky, traffic accident reconstruction detectives are investigating a deadly single-vehicle crash in Park Hills. Kenton County Police confirmed 58-year-old Rhonda Perry died from injuries sustained on Saturday after losing control of her motor scooter along Dixie Highway near South Arlington Road. In highway maintenance, overnight ramp closures start at 10 p.m. Sunday at the Interstate 74 and State Route 128 interchange near Miami Town for a $9.5 million resurfacing project by Barrett Paving Materials, detouring traffic via Harrison Avenue. And across Greater Cincinnati and Covington, the final night of Blink 2026 is underway through 11 p.m. tonight. Highlights include Brazilian artist Vigas's waterproof LED waterfall installation at Music Hall and permanent community murals created during a multi-artist paint jam along Covington streets. The next update is at the bottom of the hour, breaking news anytime. I'm Travis Laird, News Radio 700 WLW.
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9: 6:08 in the Queen City of Cincinnati. Chick Ludwig alongside Bengals legend Jim Breach. We're celebrating a Bengals 31-24 victory over the Miami Dolphins, and you are listening to the Tri-State Chevy Dealers post-game sports talk presented by R&L Carriers. I've been negative here to start the show. We're going to go over a whole bunch of positives. And the very, very first positive, Jim Breach, beside the victory, withstanding this brutal heat at Hard Rock Stadium in Miami Gardens, Florida, I called up the Weather Channel, 92 degrees, but it feels like well over 100, okay? And they were showing signs like 110 degrees on the field and a 10-degree difference from Miami's shaded sideline to the Bengals' sunny sideline. So it was brutal, and the Bengals were able to handle it.
10: You know, I was most impressed because it'd been kind of comfortable around here the last week and a half.
9: Yes.
10: And to go in there, that heat, that really can throw you because it's been cooler. I didn't really see anybody cramping or guys.
9: No.
10: Guys really handled it well, and that's testament to the training staff and getting them ready and getting them hydrated, get their electrolytes, all that stuff, getting on top of that, because you can't do it the day of the game. You have to do it in advance of the game. It has to build up so it's there when you get to the game. So, yeah, kudos to them for a great job.
9: Huge. Let's go out to the phones. One at a time here, it's like a Christmas tree. We start with Dave in Lewisburg. What is
11: hey
9: your
11: guys,
9: take, Dave?
11: How you doing? Good.
10: Hey, Dave.
11: All right, I'm getting to speak to Mr. Automatic. Yeah,
10: yes.
11: Breach.
10: Hello there.
11: Right on. I'll tell you what, I enjoyed watching you play, my brother. But anyway, look, great victory today. Yeah, there's a lot of things that need to be improved, you know. You either get better or you get worse, right?
9: Correct.
11: Exactly. So I was pleased to see the running game get
9: going. Yeah.
11: Yeah. Get going and so forth. And I'll tell you what, our defensive line, they played well, but we got to get better at setting the edge. We don't set the edge well enough. We don't set the edge.
9: That's right. They run outside, and there were times when they were gashing them inside
11: exactly.
9: After getting a couple of stops. So.
11: Right. Yes. Point well taken right there, yeah? Right? So there's some improvement that needs to be made there. We need to start featuring our tight ends more often. I saw the Raiders play the other day. Man, it was nothing but tight ends right there. That's going to free up T, and it's going to free up Jamar. That's my opinion right there.
10: I think it's the other way around.
9: Yeah.
10: T and Jamar free up the tight ends.
9: Yeah. Mike Gesicki caught a touchdown pass. So did Tanner Hudson today.
10: Bowers is the offense for the Raiders. So they have to, everybody has to worry about Bowers. Everybody playing the Bengals has to worry about T and Jamar. And so the
11: right
10: tight ends can get freed up. And today they did. It was good. Gesicki had a touchdown. Hudson had a touchdown. Eric All had a couple play, you know, had a couple catches. And so, yeah, there were some good things. Tanner Hudson had a big catch on a short ball and put a move on and got a first down.
9: Yes, he did.
10: So,
9: yes.
10: Yeah, they contributed really well today. And they hadn't been since the first game when Gesicki had a bunch of catches.
9: And Dave, we got to go.
11: Exactly.
9: We got to run. Appreciate the call.
10: Thanks, Dave.
9: Rob is in Dayton. Hi, Rob.
12: Hey, guys. How's it going?
10: Good, Rob. Good. How are you?
12: Oh, I got two things. A little positivity for your negativity, Chick.
9: All right.
12: After the previous few seasons, I think we're sitting pretty well. Yeah, there's some negatives. We can't stop the run. We can't cover a tight end. But hopefully they can work on them things. But after the past 2 or 3 years, we're sitting at the quarter of the season mark, basically. We're 3-2. The division's neck and neck. I think things are pretty positive right now. It could be much worse. I mean, we're a couple drives away from probably being 5-0 if
9: correct
12: things don't go downhill in those last two drives of those games. So I don't know. I'm just pretty positive right now. I'm just, what can you say, right?
9: Well, really glad you got this win going into a bye week, and you had to take care of business in Miami. Miami has not led in a game all season, and they didn't lead today at all. So
12: yeah,
9: awesome.
12: They didn't let us down, thankfully.
10: They played.
12: Question for you, Jim.
10: Yes.
12: I don't know if you saw it this morning. Cam Little walked out on the field with 1 second left, nailed a 57-yarder that looked like it could have been good from 60-plus. Over the past 5 to 10 years, I've noticed, obviously, kickers have gotten a lot more confident, or at least showing their confidence more. And they seem to have quite a bit of power these days. What do you think's changed so much since the days of, your era of football?
10: Everything. I kind of equate it, and I've said this in the past, I equate it to guys throwing the ball in baseball 100 miles an hour, where we had the Reds had Aroldis Chapman, and it was like, oh, this is unbelievable. Every time he hit 100, the place went nuts. Now it's happening regularly. 98, 99, 100 happens all the time. Look at the punt, not just the place kickers, the punters are, Ryan Rico averaged over 50 yards a punt, and there were like five guys that averaged over 50 yards a punt, or golfers, hitting the ball 340, 30, 40, 50. So it's just an evolution of time and training and fundamentals and all that stuff that goes into technology. And they're just, they're not just confident, but everything's like 10 yards more than what we had. 10% better, 10 yards more. So we thought, a 40-yard field goal then, during our time, is now a 50-yard for them. It's no big deal.
9: I used to say, get to the 35-yard line, that'll be a 52-yard field goal. And now, oh my gosh, now they're kicking 60-yarders.
10: Well, yeah, exactly.
12: I appreciate you guys. My first two jerseys as a kid was Anderson and then Breach. So I'm a huge fan. I enjoyed watching you for a long time.
9: All right, Rob, appreciate it. Thank you.
12: Evening.
10: Thank you.
9: We've got Alan in St. Thomas, the Virgin Islands. Gosh, this is a weekly deal, Alan.
14: Hey, I got to tell you, Chick, you really scared me and in the beginning, and you kind of went off. You sounded even worse than Lance Armstrong on his bad day. And I know that because I even heard Jim Breach in the background. It sounded like he was quivering. So I guess you're all right now.
10: I was a little worried about the old Chickster here.
9: I get fired up, man.
10: He does.
9: Yeah.
10: He does. That's why I'm glad there's a table between us.
14: Shamar Stewart, I think he played a couple downs today. I don't know if you don't know that. I think he did because I saw him out there. But it's really sad. And I think I've talked about him before, and I don't mean to be down on him, but I think we might have a bust. Do you know anything about any kind of development with him or how he's doing?
9: Well, he's got to get totally healthy, and I don't know that he is.
10: Yeah, you can't call him a bust yet. I mean, he was at his first year. He really didn't come in till late. This time around, he gets hurt.
14: Right.
10: So yeah, just give him time and see what happens. I mean, the guy's unbelievably athletic. Just see if he can figure out the production to go with that, the great athleticism.
14: Absolutely. And this one real quick thing is, Jim, have you spent much time with Money Mac?
10: Yeah, a fair amount.
14: Did you talk to him at all?
10: Sure.
14: Yeah, he's I don't want to call him Money Mac anymore because it seemed like he was so awesome. And then I don't want to say he had a couple bad years. I don't want to say it like that. But he's so good. And this year he's really, really, really good again. So I don't want to jinx it. But, yeah, it's good watching him. And it's nice to have a reliable kicker like you were when you were out
9: well,
14: there.
9: Well, in his 26-yard field goal today, set the club record for consecutive made field goals at 22, breaking the previous mark of Shane Moonlight Graham at 21. So 22 consecutive made field goals. That's awesome.
10: I think the record's like 44.
9: Yeah,
10: incredible. It's crazy. So, yes.
9: All right.
14: Thanks, guys.
9: Appreciate the call, Alan. And we've got Lou in Cincinnati. Hi, Lou.
15: Good evening, guys. How you doing?
9: Good.
10: Doing great.
9: Good. What's on your mind?
15: Thanks for taking my call. Well, before I get to the point of the call, my first question is to Jim. Chick, thanks for having me. Jim, what was your most memorable game winner? You had 9 game winners. What's the one you remember most?
10: The very first one was big against Baltimore, as somebody mentioned earlier. But the one that stands out, the one that people seem to bring up the most, is the one against Washington in 1988. In overtime, that gave us the AFC home field advantage, and that was big. It was really cold. It was a good game. It was a good game. I think we ended up winning 27-24. But yeah, probably that one stands out to
9: how far
10: to
9: was
10: other
9: it?
10: People. It was only 21. It was a short kick, but earlier,
15: that's a huge kick.
10: Earlier, Chip Lowmiller missed like a 32-yarder, hit the right upright. The wind was crazy at the river end that day. And even to the point where Sam came over, he asked me if we wanted to move because it was on the right hash. And it was just this big howling wind going to the right. And his ball started in the middle and just turned right into the post.
9: Sailed off, yes.
10: So, yeah, that was a big one. But it wasn't necessarily the length as the effect it had and how many people I've talked to that were there. And you know, it gave us a home field advantage and certainly took us, you know, we were able to go to the Super Bowl after that.
15: That's neat. Thanks for the answer.
10: Sure.
15: I was 14. I remember it. We thought you were the greatest. And the way your career ended at the end, we kind of think they did you wrong, but we love you being a Bengal guy. My other question is the play calling. Caller earlier mentioned something about Zach and his decisions and when are we going to start pressing him a little bit with some questions about, you know, he called the double screen, which was a Jets disaster right around Halloween a year ago. When are we going to question him a little bit about some of this play calling?
9: Well, late in the game, I just thought the clock management was awful. It really was. When they were passing, they should have been running. I wanted them to run 2 more plays. And third and 2 at your own 45 after digging out of a hole that Dante Myers put him in by stepping out of bounds at the 4-yard line. They dig out of that hole and they drive to their 45, third and 2 with 2:37 to go. Incomplete pass to Jamar Chase. Then after Jonathan Allen recovers a fumble with 2:28 to go, and that forced the Dolphins to use their second and third timeouts. Third and goal at the 9, 2:19 to play. Run the ball, kill that 19 seconds before you kick the field goal. Joe winds up scrambling. No one's open. He throws it out of the end zone. They kick a 22-yard field goal or the 26-yard field goal with 2:09 to go for the 31-18 lead. And Miami scores with 45 seconds to go. They missed the PAT, and it came down to an onside kick. So I wanted them to run in both instances to kill some time.
15: Well, so, I couldn't agree with you more, Chick. I appreciate you guys taking my call and all you do. And thanks.
9: All right, Lou, appreciate it. We've got to take a break. You're listening to the Tri-State Chevy Dealers Post-Game Sports Talk, presented by R&L Carriers. 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
29: Burrow looking left, scans the field, throws,
32: boom,
29: back of the end zone and caught,
32: nice,
29: by Mike Gesicki. Touchdown, Bengals, as Gesicki goes into the gritty with his fourth touchdown catch in the first 5 weeks.
9: That's Dan Hoard on the Bengals radio network describing Joe Burrow's four-yard touchdown pass to Mike Gesicki right after Dante Myers goes 80, wearing number 81, goes 81 yards on the opening kickoff. That was awesome. It really was.
10: So he had a balancing, right?
9: Yes, he did.
10: So he had one of 81 yards, and then he had a zero return. So it balanced out.
9: Before we go back out to the phones, Jim Breach, let's highlight the drive of the game. Brought to you by the BMW Store. There are over 350 BMW centers in the United States. But there's only one store, the BMW store, where passion loves company. And My drive of the game is after Miami tied to score at 7 at the 8:02 mark of the first quarter, the Bengals answered with a 13-play, 58-yard drive that Joe Burrow finished with a 6-yard touchdown pass to Samaje Perine at the 11:51 mark of the second quarter, giving the Bengals a 14-7 lead to reclaim the momentum. And of those 13 plays, 9 were runs. And it was so good to see their ability to run the football.
10: Wouldn't it be interesting to know how many drives they've had like that, where there were more runs than passes in a drive that resulted in a score?
9: No kidding. Wow. Hey, we've got Glenn in Independence. Hi, Glenn.
0: Hi.
10: Hey, Glenn.
0: How are you all?
9: Fantastic.
10: Very well. Now that you're here.
9: What's on your mind?
0: Enjoying your show.
9: Thank you.
0: But I have got concerns with this play calling. It is either scripted.
9: Well, they script the first
10: 15
9: plays.
10: Or 20 plays. Yeah. But then after that, it's then they just call the game after that.
0: No, I called from my chair at home the last drive that ended in the field goal. I said they're going to come down and run the running back into the center of the line and pick up one or two just to kill time, and then they're going to settle for a field goal. That was totally irresponsible. We could have easily.
9: Glenn, it wasn't because you have to force them to use their timeouts. So run the ball, attempt to take some time off the clock, force them to use their timeouts. So they're up 10 at that point. Hey, make it 13. I didn't see a problem with that. The problem came when, they on third down, throwing the ball away when they should have run it one more time to kill more time. And then to see the Miami Dolphins blow down the field and score with 45 seconds to go. So
0: there were some issues there. Our edge tacklers are ridiculous. They are so easily run on that I'd go to my high school and get my edge guy and put him out there because they could tackle much better than these guys that are getting paid big bucks to make those tackles.
9: Well, Glenn, they have to improve setting the edge, no doubt, and flow into that football.
10: They have times when they do it well, and then they have times too often when it isn't done well. So it's having some consistency with it as much as anything.
9: Please. All right, Glenn, appreciate the call. Wow, we've got Tom and Pat and Steve and Dick and Cam. Man, we're coming to you next. This is the Tri-State Chevy Dealers post-game sports talk presented by R&L Carriers. The number to dial, 513-749-7000, 1-800-THE-BIG-ONE. The Bengals win 31-24, stop that two-game losing streak. They're 3-2 right now, along with the Cleveland Browns and Pittsburgh Steelers. We'll see what the 3-1 Ravens do tonight against the Atlanta Falcons. 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
2: Senators demand cancellation of Russia diesel deal with the 630 report. I'm Travis Laird, breaking now. Bipartisan backlash is mounting on Capitol Hill over the Trump administration's agreement to import 300,000 tons of Russian diesel under a six-month Treasury sanctions waiver. A coalition of six senators, including Republicans Susan Collins, Lisa Murkowski, Tom Tillis, and John Curtis, alongside Democrats Gene Shaheen and Richard Blumenthal, issued a joint demand for the immediate revocation of the pact. Speaking on Meet the Press, Senator Tillis Willis asserted the unilateral import license violates congressional statutes passed in 2022 banning Russian energy imports, while administration defenders cite national average diesel prices exceeding $6.28 a gallon.
3: Here's the latest forecast.
4: We've dried out just in time for the final night of Blink, and it looks like that sky will begin to clear overnight into the Monday morning commute. The only problem, we could wake up to a few foggy areas. Temperatures start the day around 57 degrees. Tomorrow afternoon, we're partly cloudy and warmer with a high near 81, and then we warm into the mid-80s Tuesday afternoon. From your severe weather station, I'm 9 First Warning meteorologist Mark Stutz, News Radio 700 WLW.
2: In Tennessee, death row inmate Krista Pike has been discharged back into prison custody after surviving a halted lethal injection attempt on September 30th. Executioners stopped proceedings after failing to find viable intravenous access for several hours, prompting emergency Eighth Amendment lawsuits. Cincinnati police homicide detectives are continuing to process scene evidence following an overnight fatal shooting and high-speed collision along Interstate 71 northbound. Officers responded to the 8-mile marker near the Norwood Lateral, where a 19-year-old male was found dead inside a crashed vehicle from gunshot wounds. Two other occupants were treated for non-life-threatening injuries before all northbound lanes reopened Sunday afternoon. In diplomatic developments, President Donald Trump posted a social media declaration claiming Russia and Ukraine have agreed to an immediate energy ceasefire, barring attacks on power grids and refineries. Neither Moscow nor Kyiv have verified that agreement, which follows the White House's bilateral pact to import 300,000 tons of Russian diesel. In Northern Kentucky, Covington police have booked a 21-year-old male suspect into the Kenton County Detention Center on intentional murder charges following a fatal early morning shooting at a Speedway gas station on 4th Street. Detectives are reviewing convenience store surveillance video ahead of Monday morning court arraignments. In Park Hills, traffic reconstruction detectives are analyzing a fatal motor scooter accident on Dixie Highway Saturday. Kenton County police confirmed 58-year-old Rhonda Perry died at University of Cincinnati Medical Center from severe head trauma sustained after losing control of her scooter. In national crime news, federal and local forensic units from the FBI and ATF are assisting detectives in Erie, Pennsylvania, after a mass shooting left 9 people dead across multiple residential and commercial locations. Investigators confirmed the suspected gunman died of a self-inflicted gunshot wound. In regional highway safety, the Ohio State Highway Patrol confirms 48-year-old Heather Hadley of Goshen was killed on Saturday afternoon in Clinton County when her vehicle crossed the center line on State Route 350 and struck an oncoming John Deere combine harvester. And in Claremont County Development, CRG Residential has celebrated the opening of the Slate Apartments, a $50 million, 242-unit rental community on Rosemary Avenue in Union Township near Interstate 275 and State Route 32. And in Norwood Entertainment, Sips Karaoke Bar and Lounge has signed a 10-year commercial lease to open a 2,800-square-foot venue at Factory 52 on Beach Street, scheduled for a January 2027 debut. The next update is at the top of the hour. Breaking news anytime. I'm Travis Laird, News Radio 700 WLW.
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0: Like, yeah, really?
1: But they,
0: are you kidding me? That moment on Dexter was kind of rough, too.
1: The centers are being protected, and these guys know that. What? And I think he got bumped that way.
0: It is, yeah, he did.
1: They all came, and he kind of got bumped sideways into the center. But you can't run him off.
0: Yeah.
1: I mean, guys, they would snap their heads down, and guys would just piling into them. These guys end up with necks, you know, bad necks for the rest of their lives.
2: Yeah.
1: So all they're trying to do is protect their heads because their heads are down and they, you know, can't get their
0: head. I totally get it, Jimmy. You're absolutely right. I mean, when you, Dexter weighing 350 and these guys are snapping are 240s. I mean, these guys are, you know, like kind of matchsticks compared to some of that. It just didn't look that tough to me, but I understand the rule. I mean, they need to keep people safe, but it's the whole game, even the offense, I just didn't feel, and I haven't felt it for a while, the rhythm on offense just seems off. It seems like an 8-cylinder engine, and we're running on 4 and 5 cylinders. It just seems, and Burrow was not accurate today. I mean, there was a couple balls he could have thrown a little bit better, you know. And obviously, I think, you know, Chase and T weren't 100%. I get it. And I don't think they were the main play there, even though Chase made a tremendous catch on that ball. He went up in double coverage. I mean, that was a pretty big play late in the game.
2: Huge.
0: But if you think about it, we won by 7, you know, we had 3 turnovers. I mean, that game shouldn't have been that close.
2: No.
0: And
1: you agree.
0: The Bengals got a bigger way to lower the hammer and keep the hammer down and not give anybody any oxygen. Because once you give teams like that any chance, guess what? They're playing with house money. You know, and so they can come back at any time. And you just don't mess around with 0-14, man. You got to bury them early and bury them often.
2: That's exactly right. And that's why, with an 18-point lead, and it comes down to an onside kick. That is what is so frustrating. They get a 2-score lead, and then the defense allows them, the opponent, to run the ball, pass the ball. That's what's so frustrating.
1: I agree on the rhythm. There's not really felt like he had a really good rhythm going, and maybe a little bit against Jacksonville at times when he got the passing game going. But yeah, today, I think they have a pretty good defense. And
2: yes,
1: they just were not going to let anything go deep. So everything was short runs, 4, 5, 6 yards. So it's like you're just pulling teeth to go down the field. Except for the Chase touchdown.
2: I kind of enjoyed the matriculation down the field, Tommy. I got to admit, 4 yards in a cloud of dust, man. Yeah.
0: Well, here's what I'm wondering. I got Chase Brown in my fantasy league, right? And I'm kind of seeing the tide is turning into a power run game a little bit more than it ever was. And I don't know if it's the blocking scheme to where P. Ryan's being more successful or that extra 20 pounds he's carrying that nobody can arm tackle him. But I'm kind of sensing there's a little bit of change going on, you know, in that running game. And I just don't know if it's due to the, you know, Chase isn't getting enough room to make a break and get out. But P. Ryan found a couple of those plays today, cutbacks, where he actually got good yardage. And, I think P. Ryan's going to see a lot more of the handoffs than Chase coming up. I think they're turning into more of a power game.
1: I think it depends on the opponent and what they're doing. Yeah, I think it has a lot to do with it.
2: It's just keep activating Chase Brown because there's going to be a time where he breaks one. I just don't know when. Can't wait to see it happen.
0: I totally agree. Well, I'm pulling against Baltimore ultimately tonight, man. Let's have 3-2s all the way up and down in the AFC.
2: Amen.
0: Take a bye, get everybody healthy, get their head in the game, and let's come back and hit about 12 straight games of kicking butt, man. That's what we need.
1: Sounds good.
2: Go Falcons tonight.
0: There you go, man.
2: All right.
0: I always like your stuff, man, but I'm listening to you from Cincinnati, man, but I'll be in South Carolina next week.
2: All right. Happy birthday, Tommy.
1: Yeah, happy birthday, Tom.
2: Fantastic. Well, she's been waiting a while. Let's go to Pat in Reading. Hi, Pat.
3: I agree with you so much. That was the first point I was going to make about knowing when to run the ball. You have to know what the situation is. They should have, I think, rather than on that third and two rather than pass the ball.

0: they should have run it. I mean, you know, Samaje Perine was running well, and so here's my point. Jamar Chase is a fantastic receiver.
1: Correct.
0: But, what, you know, he makes that beautiful touchdown pass, but then he drops the third and two pass.
1: Yeah.
0: I didn't know what happened there. Did he just drop it, or did somebody make a fantastic play? I didn't hear any of the announcers say anything about that. What happened there? Did I miss something?
2: I think he just dropped it. The guy, okay, the guy kind of hit his legs, stopped him, so it kind of throws you off balance a little bit, but it blew him right in the hands.
0: Right. Okay, well, that cost us about at least 30 to 40 seconds.
1: Yes, and that came at 2:37 to go.
0: Yes.
1: Yeah.
0: And then again with 2:13 to go?
1: Yep.
0: I didn't understand that in the least. So
1: 2:28, at 2:28, that drive started after Allen's fumble recovery. Then 1 yard, 1 yard, and then out of the end zone at 2:19 on 3rd and 9.
2: But they had taken their timeouts then. Like,
1: yeah, they were taking their timeouts then, and they were finally out of timeouts, and were throwing the ball.
0: I don't get that at all.
2: Because the clock was going to stop at the 2 minute warning no matter what anyway.
0: Well,
2: if there was no 2 minute, if it was on the other side 2 minute warning, I think we probably the Bengals probably would have run there. But since it wasn't, it was going to stop. Let's throw it. If it was on the other side, you got 40. Then you get 40 seconds off before you have to kick the field goal. This one you're not going to get. You get a few seconds.
1: Yeah, yeah. Right.
0: Okay,
1: The field goal came at 2:09.
2: See, yeah. So
0: yeah, right. So one more question. Who was the defender when the Dolphins had that completion inside the 10-yard line before their last touchdown? He just stood there and claimed that the guy was down as he got up and ran, I don't know, about 5 more yards.
2: That was Brian Cook, and I bet he was down. So the guy went to the ground. As he reached, and I think he probably touched the guy while he was on the ground, so he should have been down, but they came right up to the line and ran a play really quickly, so there was no chance to replay it. I'm pretty certain that he was probably down because Cook was even pointing that he's like a 6-yard line. He was pointing to the ground, so that means he knows he had touched him.
0: Oh, okay. All right.
1: Pat, while I got you on the phone here, I want to say something about Brian Cook. A very underrated play when Ollie Gordon is going into the end zone. Man, Brian Cook stops him with that shoestring tackle at the 1 yard line. And then what happened? Barrett Cook, they stop him on the next play. Then Barrett Carter with the sack, they hold him to a field goal. At 21-7, 21-10, Brian Cook. That was a phenomenal tackle before Ollie was in for 6. Man, they held him to 3 there. That was fantastic.
0: Yep. Well, I agree. I'm so glad they won, but I agree with you, Chick. It was frustrating.
1: Yes.
0: It was very frustrating. Yeah.
2: I guarantee you they're frustrated too, Pat. Not just us. They're just as frustrated. Because they know the game should not have been that close. They know that.
0: Right.
1: And we know Joe. We know Joe is a perfectionist, and that's why he wanted to score a touchdown. But I'm there. You put the ball in the air, it could have easily gone 90-something yards the other way, baby. But he did not throw an interception, and that was what was beautiful.
2: Chick, I'm a little concerned here. 4 yards and a cloud of dust.
1: Yeah.
2: An interception take. You sound very Woody Hayes-like right now.
1: You're absolutely right. Yes.
2: There's three things that can happen. Two of them are bad when you throw a pass.
1: Yeah. An interception or an incompletion. And, and if you complete it, you could fumble it. So there's, man.
0: Speaking of Woody Hayes, go Bucks.
1: Oh, amen. Yeah, a noon kickoff in Bloomington on Saturday.
0: It's
1: Armageddon. It really is. Fantastic, Pat. Appreciate it. Thank you. Let's go to Cam in Kenwood. Hi, Cam.
3: Hey, thanks again for taking my call.
1: Yes, sir.
3: My biggest issue is, I mean, we win this game, but you look at, there were two or three big plays on third down in which we gave up big, big chunks of running yards. Oh. And, you know, it doesn't look like it means anything, but to me, I'm thinking, well, when you've got a better team than the Dolphins playing on third down, this is going to be a big, this is a big issue.
2: Like Lamar Jackson, for instance?
3: I think it's coaching. I mean, I genuinely don't look at the head coaching of this team and have any confidence. And
1: I'm glad
3: I know
1: you brought this up, Cam.
3: What I just said.
1: I'm glad you brought this up because on Miami's first drive, third and 10 at their own 22 after two incompletions, and they, or maybe at the 19, whatever yard line it was, they bust a 22-yard run to continue the drive. And
3: that was one of three of them that they did that. And today it doesn't look so bad because the Dolphins are terrible. But you play a good team, that's not going to work out. I think this defense has a lot more work than we all believe to do. They're a good squad. They've got good talent. But they have been together for the entirety of this season. And I think that if this team is going to be good, they've got to get good on defense. Because obviously Joe Burrow in the offense, that's a whole different story. But that's the thing. Both of our sides of the ball, it's a story. It's not a team. The coaching doesn't have this team working together as a team. It's just working like a soap opera.
1: Well, it's all three phases, and we see good and bad in all three phases, man. Wow.
3: Yes, sir.
1: Yeah.
3: But I love the Bengals. I'll never stop watching. But today, as I watched, I just go, God, if we're playing other teams, this is going to be a very difficult season. And that we can make all the excuses we want. But we rely too heavily on the offense to score points with we run the ball on first down, and then on second or third down, we decide we're going to get chunk yards. But if we don't do that, we do not get a first down. We are relying on Joe Burrow to make at least one pass every single drive to get a first down, and that is not an offense. You have to have an offense that you can just hand the ball over to a guy, and he gets first downs.
1: Man, Cam, good stuff. Appreciate it.
3: I appreciate you taking my call, man.
1: All right. Thanks so much. And we've got Jeff in Dayton. Hey, Jeff.
4: Hello. Great game today. I'll take a road win every time.
1: Absolutely.
4: The offense looked good except that third and two. Lord have mercy. Give it to P. Ryan. He's averaging 4.9 a carry. But besides that, I want to talk to Mr. Breach, all right, I got something for you.
2: Okay.
4: Play Bengal history, score 1,000 points. Congratulations.
2: Thank you.
4: Ah, you a wonderful kicker. Getting back to the defense, we give up 24 points to the Dolphins, who average 11 a game.
1: Yeah.
4: I want you to tell me what's going on with that defense, because we can't do that.
1: Inconsistent.
4: Totally inconsistent.
1: Team. They'll look. I see eight guys around a ball on one play, and then I see the Red Sea part on another play.
4: Yeah.
1: It's
2: the old adage, do your job, right? Do your job. Be where you're supposed to be. And obviously, they're not always, they'll do it several times in a row, and then they get gouged for 22 yards on third down, which doesn't make any sense, but it happened multiple times today. So it's just, you know, if they do their job, and I know they're working at it, and it's communication, but it wasn't good today against a team that's not very good on offense.
4: Mr. Breach, answer me this. Where would you rank the Bengals of the 32 teams? Defensive, what are they, in the middle right now?
2: Yeah, I'd say they're in the middle. Played pretty well against the Jaguars, I thought. You know, they played some good games. Giving up some rushing yards. Today was a ton. A lot to Pittsburgh. Decently against the other teams they played?
4: Yes, sir. Chick, one final thing here. Atlanta plays Baltimore tonight without Jackson. Even with Jackson, I got Atlanta winning anyway.
1: That'd Michael be, Penix. That'd be awesome. Yeah, Michael Penix and Bijan Robinson.
4: He and Drake London. And then you got the Robinson boys, Brian and Bijan.
2: Pretty
4: they
2: good.
4: Can run the, oh, my gosh. I think they're very underrated. I see the Falcons winning tonight. Now everybody's 3-2.
1: And that's
4: hey, thanks a lot, Chip.
1: All right. And the Bengals play the Falcons in Spain.
2: Atlanta's defense is not terrible.
1: Yes.
2: They're actually pretty good.
1: Fantastic.
2: They rush the passer really well.
1: We've got time for one more before we go to break, and it's Richard in Dayton. Dick,
5: hey,
1: are you
5: Chick.
1: There?
5: I'm here. How you doing, buddy?
1: Fantastic. What's on your mind today?
5: Well, you know what I thought was I love it. I saw him throw that ball 45 yards and yeah. chase right there that defender that was 50 yards. I thought that was sort of the play of the game.
1: Well,
5: I mean, nobody
1: I agree.
5: Knew it, but it just it's so great to see that combination, and you know,
1: I slipped into I spent the day here in the 700 WLW studio, and I slipped down a couple of doors to ESPN 1530, where Wayne Box Miller was residing, and I just said, "Box, the delivery of the game, 45 yards to Jamar Chase," and I said, "No one else on the planet could catch it," but Jim Breach says Calvin Johnson. We agreed on Randy Moss. But guess what?
5: Yeah.
1: They're retired.
5: What?
1: Who playing now would catch that ball? T. Higgins might.
5: Yeah.
1: And we got both of them as Cincinnati Bengals. Yeah.
5: And another thing, too. You're the best kicker they've got. Oh,
1: All right.
2: Thank you.
5: He's good. Yeah. Have a good day, buddy.
1: All right. Appreciate it. Jim Breach, man. I told him off the air, nothing's better than hosting post-game sports talk with a Bengals alum. It's great having Jim in here. And he just bumped into the immortal Tim McGee the other night at Wings and Rings.
2: B-Dubs.
1: B-Dubs, I'm sorry.
2: Yeah, over on Snyder Road. Yeah, he was there with his grandson. I was there with my buddy Tom Jones, and we hung out and talked for a little while. And I've seen him in there several times, actually.
1: It is just phenomenal that so many Bengals alums reside here in greater Cincinnati. And he's Jim Breach. This is Chick Ludwig. And you're listening to the Tri-State Chevy Dealers post-game sports talk following the Bengals' 31-24 victory over the Miami Dolphins. We're presented by R&L Carriers, 513-749-7000, 1-800-THE-BIG-ONE, 700-WLW, and Cincinnati's ESPN 1530.
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20: Here's something pretty disturbing I discovered while researching this podcast. This is what it actually says on the Los Angeles Police Department website. The site states that the Adult Missing Persons Unit investigates 3,200 cases a month. And 70% of those missing people are found or returned voluntarily within 2 or 3 days. It goes on to explain, and I quote here, "Since being a missing person is not a crime, police are given a very limited role while conducting these types of investigations." At the bottom of the webpage, it gets more disturbing. There's a section titled, "What if they never returned?" And here's the official police advice. In such situations, you may want to enlist the services of a private investigator to assist in your search. If you can't afford a PI, the police elaborate, quote, "Another option would be to contact the Salvation Army, which has a missing persons locator program." There is not a single sentence on the LAPD website that would lead a loved one of a missing person to have any faith that the police would properly investigate it. What the LAPD is basically saying is, if someone you love goes missing, don't overreact. They'll probably turn up, unless they don't, in which case you should get someone besides the police to look into it. All this is my way of saying, if the police took missing persons cases as seriously as they do, say, bank robberies, I wouldn't have had to do this podcast in the first place and end up chasing a violent criminal halfway around the country. I'm Neil Strauss, and you can hear the full story of To Live and Die in L.A.
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23: A fatal scooter crash is under investigation in Park Hills with the 7 o'clock report. Travis Laird, breaking now. A deadly single-vehicle motor scooter crash remains under active investigation in northern Kentucky. Kenton County Police confirm 58-year-old Rhonda Perry died at University of Cincinnati Medical Center from severe head trauma sustained on Saturday after losing control of her scooter along Dixie Highway near South Arlington Road in Park Hills. Authorities confirm Perry was not wearing a helmet. Detectives from the Serious Traffic Accident Reconstruction Unit are analyzing roadway elevation and speed factors to determine what caused the accident.
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25: We've dried out just in time for the final night of Blink, and it looks like that sky will begin to clear overnight into the Monday morning commute. The only problem, we could wake up to a few foggy areas. Temperatures start the day around 57 degrees. Tomorrow afternoon, we're partly cloudy and warmer with a high near 81, and then we warm into the mid-80s Tuesday afternoon. That's your 9 First Warning Forecast. I'm meteorologist Mark Stutz.
26: Hamilton Township Police got the missing child call just after 2 o'clock Saturday afternoon, shortly after the search began. The 10-year-old autistic nonverbal boy was found dead in a pond off Hammerwood Court. As multiple agencies continue to investigate, no criminal wrongdoing is suspected at this time. The child's identity has not been shared. I'm Lee Mowen.
23: On Capitol Hill, a bipartisan group of six U.S. senators has issued a formal joint statement demanding the Trump administration immediately cancel its bilateral deal to import Russian diesel. Senators Susan Collins, Lisa Murkowski, Tom Tillis, and Democrats Gene Shaheen and Richard Blumenthal assert the administration lacks statutory authority to issue a six-month Treasury sanctions waiver, warning the import plan directly violates congressional statutes passed in 2022 banning Russian energy imports. In Avondale, Cincinnati Children's Hospital Medical Center is executing $38.6 million in capital improvements across its Burnett Avenue campus. Permit disclosures confirm Messer Construction was awarded $38.5 million for commercial renovations, plumbing, and electrical upgrades, while additional contracts cover new rooftop and garage signage at the recently acquired Exploration Venue property. In Clinton County, Highway Patrol troopers are investigating a fatal head-on collision involving farm equipment. Investigators say 48-year-old Heather Hadley of Goshen died on Saturday afternoon after her vehicle crossed the center line on State Route 350 near Vernon Township, struck an oncoming John Deere combine harvester operated by an area resident. King Khalid International Airport in Riyadh remains closed following second-day Houthi missile strikes on passenger terminals 3 and 4 that killed 12 people and injured over 300, with the White House weighing direct military strikes in Yemen. In national politics, the open Michigan U.S. Senate race between Democrat Abdul El-Sayed and Republican Mike Rogers has drawn over $141 million in advertising spending, with Barack Obama and Alexandria Ocasio-Cortez scheduled to campaign for El-Sayed. In highway maintenance, overnight ramp closures start at 10 p.m. Sunday at the Interstate 74 and State Route 128 interchange near Miami Town for a $9.5 million resurfacing project by Barrett Paving Materials, detouring traffic via Harrison Avenue. And across Greater Cincinnati and Covington, the final night of Blink 2026 is underway through 11 p.m. tonight. Highlights include Brazilian artist Vigas's waterproof LED waterfall installation at Music Hall, and permanent community murals created during a multi-artist paint jam along Covington streets. The next update is at the bottom of the hour. Breaking news anytime. I'm Travis Laird, News Radio 700 WLW.
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8: 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Liam Tomlinson is tonight's producer, and you are listening to the Tri-State Chevy Dealers post-game sports talk presented by R&L Carriers on 700 WLW in Cincinnati's ESPN 1530. The hottest October day in the 39-year history of Hard Rock Stadium in Miami Gardens, Florida, and the Cincinnati Bengals overcome the stifling heat to end their two-game losing streak with a 31-24 victory over the Miami Dolphins. Feels good to say that and to get the Bengals back on the winning track with a 3-2 record that mirrors the records of the Pittsburgh Steelers and the Cleveland Browns, and we're waiting to see what the Baltimore Ravens do tonight against the Atlanta Falcons as the Ravens try to improve to 4-1, taking advantage of that gift that the Dallas Cowboys gave them a couple weeks ago.
9: Dallas is giving everybody some gifts
8: these weeks
9: that they're playing.
8: Well, Jim, before we go back out to the phones, let's review the delivery of the game brought to you by R&L Carriers. 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The delivery of the game with the Bengals leading 21-10 after a Miami field goal. On 2nd and 7 at Miami's 45-yard line, Joe Burrow delivers a 45-yard touchdown pass to a leaping Ja'Marr Chase. Gosh, with a defender really in coverage, draped all over him. He's in the end zone with a touchdown catch and giving the Bengals a 28-10 lead. Man, just awesome.
9: It was awesome. One-handed, too.
8: Yes.
9: Well, it kind of went through his hands.
8: Kind of stuck in his shoulder.
9: Well, it came through, hit his arm, and then he reached up, right, with his right arm and just kept it there the rest of the time.
8: Man, just phenomenal. That is the delivery of the game. And it came with 39 seconds to go in the third quarter, giving the Bengals that 28-10 lead. And at that point, man, you're thinking this is going to be a blowout, but it wasn't. And the Dolphins come back repeatedly and make a game out of this thing. But 31-24 final for the Cincinnati Bengals. Ja'Marr Chase, 45 yards. One of four touchdown passes by Joe Burrow. Man, awesome.
9: And three of them pretty short. I mean, the long one was 6 yards prior to that, wasn't it?
8: That's correct.
9: Pirine?
8: 6 yards to Pirine, 4 yards to Gesicki, and 2 yards to Tanner Hudson. And up until that point, Tanner Hudson's catch was going to be my delivery of the game.
9: That was great, great route, great location on the throw.
8: Yes, front right part of the end zone near the pylon.
9: And a great catch.
8: And a terrific catch by Tanner Hudson, yep. An underrated tight end. Awesome. Well, let's go back out to the phones. We've got Jim and Amelia. Jim, are you there?
9: Hello?
10: Oh, yes. Is Jim Breach listening?
9: He
8: certainly is.
9: Hair.
10: Oh, yeah. Jim, you probably don't remember me, but I coached Knot Hole Baseball, and you helped me coach 1 year when your son was playing. That's been a long time ago, but I just wanted to say hello to you, and you were a nice man. You really helped me out quite a bit when I was doing that, and you probably don't remember that. But
9: I do remember that. That was the team that they threw an extra team out because there were too many players and didn't have another team, right?
10: That's
9: and they
10: right.
9: needed a head coach, and you stepped up. I couldn't do it. I could help with the as an assistant coach. Yeah. You stepped up, and we went 13-2 that year or something. We had a pretty good team.
10: Yes, that's exactly right. Your son was a good ball player. He and my son were good friends. But anyway, watching the game today, I'm glad the Bengals won. They didn't. Sometimes teams play down to their competition, and I think that may be a little bit of what the Bengals did today. They really knew that they were going to win the game, and they didn't have the edge on like they had at Pittsburgh. It was a little different situation. Pittsburgh, they just had some bad breaks there, but they're going to be fine this year. I think they're going to be okay. Why we're going to Madrid to play a game is beyond me, but that's the league for you.
9: What they do. That's why they're going to hit $25 billion this year or soon.
8: Gosh, I can hear John Facenda. I can hear John Facenda, the voice of God of NFL films. It is a unique game played nowhere else on earth. It is a rare game. Well, they want to play it all over the world.
9: They do.
8: Yes.
10: Yeah, that's for sure. They may be trying to get these teams from overseas to be in the NFL. So it'll be truly a World Series type of a playoff at the
8: who knows
10: in the Super Bowl.
8: I think there's going to be a women's. Hey, there's a women's NBA. There should be a women's NFL.
10: I don't know about that.
8: I think yeah.
9: There are tackle leagues out there for women.
8: There are, and.
10: Yeah.
8: I would love to see a WNFL. You heard it here first.
10: I hear you. I don't know if I agree with that, but I do hear you. But anyway, Jim Breach, I just wanted to say hello. I tell you that I remember back in that when we had that baseball team that year, and it's good to see you hear you back on the radio again. And you guys have a great show, and I enjoy listening to you. Thanks
8: all right,
10: very much.
8: Appreciate it.
9: Thanks for calling.
8: And just a reminder to fans out there that Post Game Sports Talk is brought to you in part by Encore Technologies. Visit encore.tech. We've got Jim in Kentucky. Jim.
11: Yes, sir.
8: Are you more Wildcats, Kentucky, or Cardinals, Louisville? Are you there?
11: Yes, sir, Kentucky.
8: All right, and how about that win last night? Over
11: absolutely.
8: The LSU
11: love
8: Tigers.
11: Love it.
8: Oh, my goodness.
9: Two weeks in a row with a two-point conversion at the end.
8: Oh, my gosh. That was just absolutely awesome. Wow.
11: But starting like ask Jim Breach, if you remember, they used to practice down there at Spinney Field.
9: Oh, yeah. Old Spinney Field, yep.
11: I used to live down there. They call it the Viaduct. I used to live down there. We come down there every day. You guys coming out, going in with your cars, you know, getting our football sign.
9: Sure.
11: And I remember getting in the dumpster, and we got caught by the Cincinnati police getting in the dumpster. They didn't do nothing to us, but they made us leave. But I got one of your shoes, size 6. Am I right?
9: That's probably a little big. If it was my kicking shoe, it could have been, actually, because I wore a 6 or a 6.5 to plant in and a smaller shoe to. So I have multiple shoes.
11: When they kicked us out, you know, I was in a dumpster. I was dumpster diving, you know, whatever. But I remember that just like every day I was down here. And I loved it so much.
9: Yeah, it was kind of stinky down there, wasn't it?
11: Oh, all the skull and all that jock strap they put in there, everything is pretty nasty.
9: Oh, my gosh.
11: But, you know, but everybody, Boomer, Ken, I threw ball at Boomer, Ken Anderson, all the guys treated me so very nice. And like I said, we live right down there underneath the Viaduct where, you know, it's like two apartments down there, and we lived in one of them.
8: Wow. The aroma, the air quality, okay? It got so
11: right
8: bad
11: the
8: when
11: creek.
8: The wind
11: yeah,
8: would
11: right
8: blow.
11: By the Mill Creek.
8: Yeah, the Mill Creek. And that,
11: I don't know what was worse, the Mill Creek or the Bengals dumpster.
8: And I'm not kidding you, my eyes would burn inside the facility.
11: Yeah.
8: The eyes would burn.
9: The chemical company that backed right up to it.
8: That's exactly right. When
9: Lawson's.
8: Yeah.
11: Queen City Barrel, yep.
9: Queen City Barrel was there, but, Lawson's.
11: Yep. Yeah. Yes. But I remember Jim always being so nice. Every time he was out there, he was signed our football. I got a football from Boomer, and I got just about 90% of the Bengals that year to sign that football, and I have no idea where it's at now.
9: Yeah.
8: All right. Appreciate it, Jim. Thank you so
9: much. Take care, Jim.
8: All right.
9: Good hearing from you.
8: Well, let's review Joe Burrow's statistics for today's game. Brought
9: can
8: to
9: I,
8: you-
9: can, before we do
8: oh,
9: that,
8: yeah. Yeah.
9: Can I tell you a Spinney Field story?
8: Great. And then I will also add to yours.
9: So Tim Sullivan, right? Remember when he was here?
8: Yes. Enquirer columnist.
9: Yes. Great one. There was a free agent year. A guy from San Diego, a center from San Diego is coming here. And they take him over to Spinney Field. And it had been expanded by then. So he goes in there, and he ends up staying in San Diego. That's the year San Diego goes to the Super Bowl.
8: Yeah.
9: So Tim sees him in wherever the game was, wherever they played the game. He goes up to him, and he just kind of reintroduces himself. Hey, I saw you when you came out and for your visit and everything, and we talked a little bit then. And the guy says, what is that smell at that field?
8: Wow. Yeah. Yeah.
9: I don't think he was going to sign there.
8: The Bengals started, and I forget what year it is. I'd have to look it up. I believe they started 2-0, or they got off to a good start. And I'm sitting in Mike Brown's office, his upstairs office, and I compliment, the start of the season. And he gets up, walks around his desk. He's got a seersucker suit on, with his wingtip shoes, and he goes, oh, maybe the kids on the school bus going over the viaduct won't yell, you suck, anymore. And that was just perfect.
9: They did.
8: Yeah.
9: They did on a regular basis.
8: Yes.
9: Even kids, when we were okay, they still yelled it.
8: Yeah. Unbelievable. Memories and stories of Spinney Field.
9: Spinney Field,
8: yes.
9: Yep.
8: Hey, Pat is in Dayton. Pat, what is going on?
13: What's up? Nothing much, Chick. How you doing?
8: Fantastic.
9: Hey, Pat.
13: Hey, good. I just wanted to say, I think this win is really underrated for being very positive. But, after seeing the Cowboys lose to the Buccaneers on Thursday, this game reminded me so much of that, like a trap game. How many times does a team go 0-5? I don't care if it's the Dolphins or anyone that exists, but winning this game going into a bye week is huge. And I don't think, not the team's not 100%, but, I think with the Browns, and all the other teams, I think most of the teams are not as strong as they've been in the past, and this is the year for the Bengals because going into bye week 3-2, and I'm not saying it's 5-0, but the way the league is looking, 3-2 with the Bengals going into bye week, they are in a great position right now. And, I don't know if they've been stronger, to be honest.
8: Well, I'm glad to hear this, Pat. And you're probably right that it's underrated. Miami was going to come out and play hard. And they've got some talent, man.
9: They do have some young talent.
8: Yes.
9: They have some good players. They're going to be pretty good in the future. It just, the quarterback needs to play better than he did today.
8: No
9: that's
8: doubt.
9: For sure.
8: I told Jim as soon as he walked in. I told Jim as soon as he walked in the studio, Miami could have won this game if Joe Burrow was the quarterback.
9: Possibly.
13: Yeah, well, that, you know, if you score 28 points a game, you know, pretty much the odds were if you scored 21 to 28, you were going to win the game. And that's what they did. They came out and did it on the road. They got a win to recover. You had Jamar Chase and Higgins play. They got through the game. And, you know, I mean, that's what you need going into a bye week. And the way the division looks, I mean, 500 might win the division. But the way the Bengals look, I mean, I think it's 10-7 or, I mean, 11-6 maybe, you know. But, I mean, where they're at right now compared to Zach Taylor's seasons in the past, that's what you need right now. 3-2 is good.
14: We'll take it.
9: Yeah, it is what it is right now. You know, in 81, we went into New Orleans. I think they were 1-6, and we were 5-2. They beat us. In 88, we go into New England. They're 0-6. We're 6-0, and they beat us. So you never can tell.
13: Yeah.
9: Because there are good players everywhere, and you have a little bit of a letdown at all. Or you have a day where it's so hot, you haven't been in the heat for a while. I think they handled it pretty well today.
13: Yeah, no doubt. This was actually a bigger win than it probably looks like. But just looking the way the day is shaped out, and, you know, it's a week-to-week league. This is a really good one, actually.
9: At least the teams that they'd beaten up to this point have both won now prior to this one. So there's two wins, with Tampa and Houston having won today, or Tampa the other day.
8: Well, in this series now, they played 28 times, and following the Bengals' victory today at Hard Rock Stadium, the Bengals claw within. They still trail the series 18-10.
9: But how many wins in Miami?
8: Man,
9: I bet not many.
8: No,
13: not many.
8: But they've had some success there recently. They really have. They won in, I remember, 07. Extremely well. The Bengals finished 7-9, but the last game of the season was in Miami, in the Bengals won. And the reason I remember that is because Kevin Goheen of the Cincinnati Post, when he touched his screen to send his story, the Cincinnati Post was the last story for the Cincinnati Post.
9: Is that right?
8: Yeah, they closed their doors at the end of the 2007 season.
9: Did he know that? It was going to be.
8: Yeah, he told us, yeah, this is it. The newspaper shutting down. This is my final story. And Mark Kernut of the Enquirer, me and Kevin Goheen, the three amigos, we got our picture taken in the press box at Hard Rock Stadium. And just as a weird piece of trivia, this is the eighth name for that stadium in Miami Gardens. And I've got all the names right here. It started. It's 39 years old. Opened in 1987 as Joe Robbie Stadium. Then it became Pro Player Park, then Pro Player Stadium, then Dolphins Stadium, then Dolphin Stadium, then Landshark Stadium, and then Sun Life Stadium, and now finally Hard Rock Stadium. And that's where Super Bowl 23 was played. And Jim Breach was almost the most valuable player of that victory over the San Francisco 49ers that didn't quite happen with John Taylor.
9: Well, if you ever watch the replay of it, if you watch it like I do, we did win. Because after I kicked the field goal, I just turned it off.
8: That's exactly right. Oh, good stuff. Hey, you're listening to the Tri-State Chevy Dealers Post-Game Sports Talk presented by R&L Carriers. He's Jim Breach. 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
23: Senators demand cancellation of Russia diesel deal with the 630 report. I'm Travis Laird, breaking now. Bipartisan backlash is mounting on Capitol Hill over the Trump administration's agreement to import 300,000 tons of Russian diesel under a six-month Treasury sanctions waiver. A coalition of six senators, including Republicans Susan Collins, Lisa Murkowski, Tom Tillis, and John Curtis, alongside Democrats Jeanne Shaheen and Richard Blumenthal, issued a joint demand for the immediate revocation of the pact. Speaking on Meet the Press, Senator Tillis asserted the unilateral import license violates congressional statutes passed in 2022 banning Russian energy imports, while administration defenders cite national average diesel prices exceeding $6.28 a gallon.
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0: We've dried out just in time for the final night of Blink, and it looks like that sky will begin to clear overnight into the Monday morning commute. The only problem, we could wake up to a few foggy areas. Temperatures start the day around 57 degrees. Tomorrow afternoon, we're partly cloudy and warmer with a high near 81, and then we warm into the mid-80s Tuesday afternoon. 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
23: In Tennessee, death row inmate Krista Pike has been discharged back into prison custody after surviving a halted lethal injection attempt on September 30th. Executioners stopped proceedings after failing to find viable intravenous access for several hours, prompting emergency Eighth Amendment lawsuits. Cincinnati Police homicide detectives are continuing to process scene evidence following an overnight fatal shooting and high-speed collision along Interstate 71 northbound. Officers responded to the 8-mile marker near the Norwood Lateral, where a 19-year-old male was found dead inside a crashed vehicle from gunshot wounds. Two other occupants were treated for non-life-threatening injuries before all northbound lanes reopened Sunday afternoon. In diplomatic developments, President Donald Trump posted a social media declaration claiming Russia and Ukraine have agreed to an immediate energy ceasefire, barring attacks on power grids and refineries. Neither Moscow nor Kyiv have verified that agreement, which follows the White House's bilateral pact to import 300,000 tons of Russian diesel. In Northern Kentucky, Covington police have booked a 21-year-old male suspect into the Kenton County Detention Center on intentional murder charges following a fatal early morning shooting at a Speedway gas station on 4th Street. Detectives are reviewing convenience store surveillance video ahead of Monday morning court arraignments. In Park Hills, traffic reconstruction detectives are analyzing a fatal motor scooter accident on Dixie Highway Saturday. Kenton County police confirmed 58-year-old Rhonda Perry died at University of Cincinnati Medical Center from severe head trauma sustained after losing control of her scooter. In national crime news, federal and local forensic units from the FBI and ATF are assisting detectives in Erie, Pennsylvania, after a mass shooting left 9 people dead across multiple residential and commercial locations. Investigators confirmed the suspected gunman died of a self-inflicted gunshot wound. In regional highway safety, the Ohio State Highway Patrol confirms 48-year-old Heather Hadley of Goshen was killed on Saturday afternoon in Clinton County when her vehicle crossed the center line on State Route 350 and struck an oncoming John Deere combine harvester. And in Claremont County Development, CRG Residential has celebrated the opening of the Slate Apartments, a $50 million, 242-unit rental community on Rosemary Avenue in Union Township near Interstate 275 and State Route 32. And in Norwood Entertainment, Sips Karaoke Bar and Lounge has signed a 10-year commercial lease to open a 2,800-square-foot venue at Factory 52 on Beach Street, scheduled for a January 2027 debut. The next update is at the top of the hour. Breaking news anytime. I'm Travis Laird, News Radio 700 WLW.
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6: Let's go, girls.
30: So, you've been taking one of these little pink pills daily?
29: Yeah.
30: And you feel?
29: Uh-huh. And more.
30: More? Huh. I didn't think we could feel like that again at our age.
29: Oh, get ready, girl.
30: Ooh la la.
28: Man, I feel like a woman.
3: Meet Addy, the little pink pill. Addy is a prescription medicine for women under 65 with hypoactive low sexual desire disorder that's distressing to them. Addy is for low desire that happens in all situations and isn't caused by a medical

0: How about Patrick in Alabama?
1: Hey, guys. I called you a couple of weeks ago, maybe 3 weeks ago, and I went through a list of a lot of Bengals greats that I wanted this Super Bowl this year to be won for, and I wouldn't have forgotten about you, Jim, when I was going through that list. I just wanted you to know that. Your field goal in the Super Bowl there toward the end would have been the greatest play. And I'm not saying this just because of the earlier caller. I was already thinking about it. That would have been the greatest play in Bengals history. Maybe it is anyway, if we could have made one more stop. But I just wanted to say real quick, I'm originally from Lexington, live in Alabama, have for years now, but I'm originally from Lexington. So I grew up on the Wildcats, Reds, and Bengals, and all of them are equal in my eyes. And so I just wanted to say that and say, Jim, we'll miss you on the post game. And that's it. Love your show. Go Bengals.
2: Well, I appreciate that.
0: All right. Thanks so much, Patrick in Alabama. And transplanted from Lexington, Kentucky. Fantastic. And the NFL record for most consecutive field goals made in the regular season is 44 by Adam Vinatieri of the Indianapolis Colts across the 2015 and 2016 seasons. How about that?
2: Yeah, he's in the Hall of Fame.
0: Yes, he is. Let's move on to Tim here in Cincinnati. Hi, Tim.
3: Hey, what's up, guys? How you doing?
2: Hey, Tim.
0: Fantastic,
2: doing
0: Tim.
2: Doing very well.
3: All right. Hey, I just want to say to everybody out there, you know, all the Bengals fans, that, you know what, this is the NFL, and a few callers ago, you know, we talked about, you know, a win is a, going into the bye week is a great one. And it is, because the way I look at it is that, you know, it's, the point spread was 7, or I think it was 7.5. Like, this is not Ohio State playing some MAC school where the spread is going to be like 49 or 50. And if you made it to this level of sports, especially in football, you're the best in college. So, yeah, if everybody was thinking like, oh, we should blow this 0-4 team up, that's not always going to be the case.
2: True. They have a lot of really good players.
3: Yeah, everybody up here can play. You're not getting a paycheck, and you're not on somebody's NFL roster if they thought you cannot play. So a win is a win. That's what the NFL is based off of, is win losses. So I'll take this win all day long. Thanks, guys.
0: Thank you, Tim. That's fantastic stuff. Tom in Madeira. Tom.
4: Hey, Chick. How you doing?
0: Sir. Fantastic, hey, Tom. Yeah. Good to hear your voice.
4: Yeah. I just heard this. Where, Jim? Where are you going? Are you going somewhere?
2: No, this is the last.
0: It's a rotation of alums.
4: Oh,
0: yeah.
4: Oh, okay.
2: So I did. Okay. I'll do. Done 4 shows, and there'll be other guys. Bruce Kazursky, David Fulcher will come in.
0: Yes.
2: For a number of shows, but this I get 4, and I've done 4. This
0: That's
2: is
0: it.
2: 4.
4: Okay. All right. We can listen. You guys are great. Both of you are really great.
2: Thank you.
4: I had a question. I was wondering, I don't know if you covered this before, but Joe Burrow's at the end of the, almost towards the end of the game, the only thing left was to do the onside kick. And so Joe had, you know, came off the field with the rest of the offense, but he was sitting down on the bench, and he looked so upset. He was, and this was right at the end of the game. All we had to do is, kick that onside kick, which we did, and we got the ball. But he didn't. I don't remember him addressing it, you know, at the end of the game or anything. But he was looking at the little iPad that he had, I never seen that expression so intense on his face.
0: He wanted to score. Mad. He wanted to score, and they were up 18. In this game,
4: right.
0: And you saw what happened. Right. So it came down to an onside kick. Should never have come down to that. It should have been a blowout, and he should have been sitting his butt on the bench the last 8 minutes because of a lopsided score, right. But it wasn't, and he was upset.
4: Okay, and he wasn't afraid to show it, I guess.
0: Absolutely not.
2: Well, he's processing constantly. What he saw, he wants to go back and see, you know, what he saw on the field. Is that actually what he saw by going back and look? And he-

0: He's intense. He's into the game, and he's into what he's seeing, and it's all about winning for him.
1: Right.
0: And so.
1: I kind of had an idea that's what it was about, but I wanted to double.
0: Well, that's what we're guessing because we don't.
2: Yeah, we don't know.
0: We don't know exactly, I don't know if he would say. And he'll probably, he might, if somebody asks him, he'll comment on it, I'm sure.
2: And it's so emotional, at the end of a game. And when I start this show, I'm emotional.
1: Right.
2: I was all fired up
1: and
2: basically happy with the win, but angry at some of the things that happened in this game where it should never have been this close.
1: Yeah. Yeah, it's almost like they just let it go. They let it slip through their fingers, but. You know, you could tell. I mean, that's just not enough of a lead against a good team like that. You never know what they could do.
2: All right, Tom, appreciate the call. Thank you very much. Just a reminder to fans out there that Post Game Sports Talk is brought to you in part by Donato's. Order the Donato's Bengals Bundle. Two large one-topping pizzas for $25, and be sure to use the promo code HUDAY. And, Jim, I just want to go over some more of these positives and negatives. And the positives, the offensive balance, 32 passes, 31 runs. Samaje Perine ran for 68 yards. They were every one of them hard-earned. And the same with Chase Brown, 13 carries for 39 yards. Perine averaged 4.9 and Brown 3.0. Dante Myers with the 81-yard kickoff return. How about forcing three turnovers, including two interceptions by Jordan Battle? That was fantastic. And the fumble recovery by Jonathan Allen late in the game. A great touchdown-saving tackle by Brian Cook on Ollie Gordon on a 13-yard run. He was looked like he was in the end zone, but he was 1 yard short. And after that, they were stoned on a run, and then Barrett Carter came up with a sack, and they held the Dolphins to a field goal there. So
0: that was huge.
2: A phenomenal touchdown-saving tackle by Brian Cook. And the Bengals made 5 red zone trips, 3 touchdowns, a field goal, and the fumble by Chase Brown. And, of course, a positive, Evan McPherson with a 26-yard field goal, setting the Bengals' club record for consecutive field goals made at 22, breaking the previous mark of Shane Moonlight Graham at 21. And one of the most important positives right out of the gate, withstanding the brutal heat, because it was the hottest October game in the history of Hard Rock Stadium that's 39 years old. So in October, man, well over 100 degrees on the field. Yes.
0: It was. And that's tough when you haven't been in it for a while.
2: And now for some negatives. Dexter Lawrence on the back-to-back penalties, the unnecessary roughness, and I believe that was against the center?
0: Right.
2: The center. And then the defensive holding. And it allowed Miami, after kicking a field goal, to have that nullified, giving them a first down, and it ultimately led to Ollie Gordon's touchdown run to tie the score at 7. Eric All with a headbutt, and Dax Hill with an unnecessary roughness. 2 selfish penalties. Can't happen.
0: No, you're right. It can't. Absolutely can't.
2: And also, Eric All very lucky that his fumble, they did not lose it, because the Miami Dolphin who recovered it had his foot on the white chalk by an inch.
0: And it was within probably half a second.
2: That's exactly right. It was ruled a recovery, but overturned. Bengals keep the football. And the Dolphins rushing 34 times for 217 yards, a negative. And Chase Brown fumbling on 2nd and 6 at Miami's 10-yard line. And, yeah, with the Bengals up 14-7, Bengals did eventually go up 21-7 and then 28-10. But that could have been, that was a big-time factor there. Chris Johnson, and gosh, Chase Brown had the ball covered up, but Chris Johnson, the first-round draft pick out of San Diego State, punched it out. And then Chop Robinson, what a great name, with the recovery. So, and the clock management to me, shaky at the end of the game. And yes, I just believe Joe for Burrow was upset with how it ended, that Miami got so close, and that it came down to an onside kick, that the Bengals, it was kicked out of bounds. Bengals have the ball, and the victory formation is beautiful to see.
0: When is your team?
2: That's
0: you,
2: right.
0: You like it a lot.
2: Oh, yeah.
0: Yeah, they do. They have to do a better job of closing out games.
2: And just, you know, I want to give some scores here around the National Football League. If I can refresh this screen. Because there were some unbelievable games today, and one just ended in Seattle, where the San Francisco 49ers survive 32-29. And like Jim, we talked about earlier, the 49ers score, what, 3 touchdowns on short fields and 1 recovery in the end zone on a fumble.
0: That was in the first half.
2: In the first half.
0: Yeah, they had, at one point, 35 points scored, or 38 points, 35 or 38 points scored off of turnovers, the two teams.
2: In that game.
0: Which is the second most ever. I'm not sure if they had any more after that.
2: And the 49ers go to 5-0. 2-0 away from home, and the Seattle Seahawks, your Super Bowl champions, are 3-2 now, 2-1 at home. And early today, the Jacksonville Jaguars defeat the Philadelphia Eagles 19-17 on Cam Little's 57-yard field goal at the gun.
0: So you're 8 seconds left.
2: Yep.
0: You're in the lead.
2: Eagles had just kicked a field goal.
0: Jake Elliott had a 48-yard, beautiful kick. So he's kicking off.
2: With 8 seconds to go.
0: You kick it out and give him the full 8 seconds to throw. Or do you go ahead and
2: allow them to return it,
0: which the average comes out to about between the 30 and 35-yard line, but it'll use up 3, 4, 5 seconds. So they choose to have the return take it back, and he goes all the way down to the other 39
2: with one second to go.
0: Now, if the guy tackling him could have looked to see how much time was left on the clock and kind of hung on to him and not just hung on until the time ran off and then tackled him, the game would have been over.
2: Can you imagine what it's like in Philadelphia right now?
0: I cannot.
2: Armageddon, 2-3, the Eagles. Wow, and to lose a game like that, oh, that hurts. Well, the Packers all over the Bears in Green Bay, 31-7. Man, the Tennessee Titans at 0-5, 0-3 at home.
0: Do Miami and Tennessee play?
2: We'll check that. The Houston Texans, 26-3 winners in Nashville. And C.J. Stroud, 1 touchdown. He threw for 261 yards. Glad to see him finally get a dub. And the Las Vegas Raiders finally get their comeuppance in New England. The Patriots crush them 45-17. And the Raiders are now 3-2. The Patriots improved to 3-2. And all the Vikings keep doing is winning. They're 5-0. After a 23-13 victory over the Saints in New Orleans, the Saints fall to 1-4. And the Cleveland Browns come in 3-1. They're at the New York Jets. And they lay an egg. The Jets win 17-12. I'm sure it was an ugly game. The Browns are now 3-2. The Jets improved to 2-3. And the Steelers, they are just the Steelers. They score 34 points and win 34-22 at home over the Indianapolis Colts. Colts fall to 2-3. The Steelers are now 3-2, tied with the Bengals and the Browns. And the Washington Commanders and the New York Football Giants fight to a 27-all tie, a final in overtime. Unbelievable.
0: I think both teams turned it over in the second half in their overtime drive.
2: Unbelievable. And the Denver Broncos hold off the L.A. Chargers at SoFi Stadium in Los Angeles 23-17. Broncos are now 3-2. The Chargers fall to 0-5. And the Detroit Lions out in Phoenix crush the Cardinals 45-21. And, of course, Thursday night's game, the Buccaneers get their first win of the season with a 24-16 victory over the Cowboys in Arlington. And tonight's game, Bills at the Rams. That's Monday night. And tonight's game, the Falcons
0: and the Ravens.
2: And the Ravens get together. 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And he's Jim Breach. This is Chick Ludwig. 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
13: 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News, traffic, and weather. 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
15: A fatal scooter crash is under investigation in Park Hills with the 7 o'clock report. Travis Laird, breaking now. A deadly single-vehicle motor scooter crash remains under active investigation in northern Kentucky. Kenton County Police confirm 58-year-old Rhonda Perry died at University of Cincinnati Medical Center from severe head trauma sustained on Saturday after losing control of her scooter along Dixie Highway near South Arlington Road in Park Hills. Authorities confirm Perry was not wearing a helmet. Detectives from the Serious Traffic Accident Reconstruction Unit are analyzing roadway elevation and speed factors to determine what caused the accident.
16: Here's the latest forecast.
17: We've dried out just in time for the final night of Blink, and it looks like that sky will begin to clear overnight into the Monday morning commute. The only problem, we could wake up to a few foggy areas. Temperatures start the day around 57 degrees. Tomorrow afternoon, we're partly cloudy and warmer with a high near 81, and then we warm into the mid-80s Tuesday afternoon. That's your 9 First Warning Forecast. I'm meteorologist Mark Stutz.
18: Hamilton Township Police got the missing child call just after 2 o'clock Saturday afternoon, shortly after the search began. The 10-year-old autistic nonverbal boy was found dead in a pond off Hammerwood Court. As multiple agencies continue to investigate, no criminal wrongdoing is suspected at this time. The child's identity has not been shared. I'm Lee Mowen.
15: On Capitol Hill, a bipartisan group of six U.S. senators has issued a formal joint statement demanding the Trump administration immediately cancel its bilateral deal to import Russian diesel. Senators Susan Collins, Lisa Murkowski, Tom Tillis, and Democrats Gene Shaheen and Richard Blumenthal assert the administration lacks statutory authority to issue a six-month Treasury sanctions waiver, warning the import plan directly violates congressional statutes passed in 2022. Banning Russian energy imports. In Avondale, Cincinnati Children's Hospital Medical Center is executing $38.6 million in capital improvements across its Burnett Avenue campus. Permit disclosures confirm Messer Construction was awarded $38.5 million for commercial renovations, plumbing, and electrical upgrades, while additional contracts cover new rooftop and garage signage at the recently acquired Exploration Venue property. In Clinton County, Highway Patrol troopers are investigating a fatal head-on collision involving farm equipment. Investigators say 48-year-old Heather Hadley of Goshen died on Saturday afternoon after her vehicle crossed the center line on State Route 350 near Vernon Township, struck an oncoming John Deere combine harvester operated by an area resident. King Khalid International Airport in Riyadh remains closed following second-day Houthi missile strikes on passenger terminals 3 and 4 that killed 12 people and injured over 300, with the White House weighing direct military strikes in Yemen. In national politics, the open Michigan U.S. Senate race between Democrat Abdul El Sayed and Republican Mike Rogers has drawn over $141 million in advertising spending, with Barack Obama and Alexandria Ocasio-Cortez scheduled to campaign for El Sayed. In highway maintenance, overnight ramp closures start at 10 p.m. Sunday.